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1: ClassicChevrolet.com, WBAP's first traffic and weather.
2: On the ones.
0: In Euless, look out for a disabled vehicle blocking the left lane on eastbound 183 at Amon Carter. That's got traffic backed up to Highway 360. In Fort Worth, look out for an accident blocking the right lane on northbound 35W at Highway 287. That's got traffic backed up to Morningside Drive. In Dallas, there's a major accident on northbound 35E at Ewing Avenue. That's got the three left lanes blocked with traffic backed up to Clarendon. Also in Dallas, there's an accident on northbound 35E right after you pass Royal Lane. That's got the two right lanes blocked with traffic backed up to Walnut Hill. Your WBAP forecast from the On-Time Experts 24/7 Weather Center. Tonight, mostly cloudy skies with a low around 77. Tomorrow, sunny and hot with a high of 95. Currently, it's 87 in Dallas and 88 in Fort Worth. President Trump stated that a peace deal with Iran is close to being signed. Fox's Lucas Tomlinson has the latest from the White House.
3: This is a performance-based deal. White House officials are bullish that an agreement could be reached in the coming days. They say they're 80% of the way there. In order to get the Strait of Hormuz fully open, the U.S. would agree to lift the blockade. Vice President J.D. Vance posting on social media, the Iranians are not receiving any cash and no funds are being released for simply signing a deal or attending a meeting. Now, when asked when Iran could first see sanctions relief, a senior administration official said, quote, the president said his highest priority is getting the enriched material out of the country, destroying it. So they have to do some things related to that in order to get any sanctions relief. And now we await to see if Iran is going to accept this agreement that the White House says they're very close to getting signed.
0: Iran's foreign minister released a statement saying that Iran is ready to cooperate and ready to get the deal done. After some controversy surrounding the event, the stage is set for the America 250 UFC fight at the White House this weekend. Fox's Lucas Tomlinson is at the White House with all the details.
3: A federal judge has cleared the way for the UFC's fight card this weekend. This after two plaintiffs complained that this was an illegal for-profit event at the White House. And right now, there's about 4,000 seats on the South Lawn of the White House around this octagon, and another 80,000 are expected nearby in the Ellipse. And if you want to see this fight on TV, you're going to have to pay for it on a streaming service. You're going to have to log in.
0: The UFC has spent upwards of $60 million on the event setup alone, which features 4,000 seats on the White House's South Lawn. Your money news brought to you by NetWorthRadio.com. Stocks end up after SpaceX made its highly anticipated Wall Street entrance. Fox's Hillary Barsky reports.
2: The major averages ending higher on investor sentiment about a possible Iran deal and as SpaceX makes its public debut on Wall Street. Oil plunging to a two-month low, easing inflation fears with West Texas Intermediate crude settling at around $85 a barrel. And shares of SpaceX taking off today and closing up around 19% above its IPO price of $135 a share, with the rocket maker's market cap above $2 trillion, making it the sixth most valuable U.S.-listed company, the Dow winners Goldman Sachs, Caterpillar, and J.P. Morgan Chase, the Dow decliners Apple, Amazon, and IBM. The Dow up 354 points, the Nasdaq higher by 79, S&P 500 up 37. Hillary Barsky, Fox News.
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1: How did I lose weight? And I did. Lean, right here. I did. I love this stuff. Listen, Brickhouse Nutrition been with me for a long time. So chatting with Miles, I'm up at like 235. True story, I never minded being 235, but you know what minded? My knees that were falling apart and my back. I'm like, I don't know what, before I started really lifting, probably about 190. So 235 was a lot. I said, I got to lose some LBs, Miles. He said, Dan, we're going to sick our team of docs and researchers on it, and we're going to get you a really good product because I don't want to take a lot of these needles and stuff. You know what he did? He got lean. He got lean. I got lean using Lean, L-E-A-N. The product works. Me and Paula both use it. I'm now down about 200, 202. Losing weight's a pain. I've been there. You look in the mirror. You're getting a little gooey as you get older. 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Most of those weight loss injections, they help control blood sugar and curb appetite so you eat less. There's really no mystery to how they work. But that's what Lean was created to do without the needles, but it replicates the benefits of these injections.

0: How did I lose weight? And I did lean right here. I did. I love this stuff. Listen, Brickhouse Nutrition been with me for a long time. So chatting with Miles, I'm up at like 235. True story. I never minded being 235, but you know what minded? My knees that were falling apart and my back. I'm like, I don't know what, before I started really lifting, probably about 190. So 235 was a lot. I said, I got to lose some LBs, Miles. He said, Dan, we're going to sick our team of docs and researchers on it, and we're going to get you a really good product because I don't want to take a lot of these needles and stuff. 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
3: 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Two great Life, Liberty, and Levin programs for you. Tomorrow night, General Jack Keane and Senator Rick Scott. Sunday, Senator John Fetterman and Nathan Sales, who was the State Department's Director of Counterterrorism. Just terrific. Great guests. And most of all, my monologues. Tomorrow night's monologue will be the most important monologue, or I call them opening statements, that I've ever given. Ever. This is very sick, what I'm going to tell you in the New York Post, but it's elsewhere as well. Despicable trolls post doctored photos. Ready? Showing them urinating on Austin Metcalf's grave. This is the young man who was stabbed in the heart by Carmelo Anthony, for which he was found guilty by a mixed-race jury that had Asians, that had Latinos, had women, as well as men. Ghoulish internet trolls are editing photos of themselves so they appear to be urinating on Austin Metcalf's grave. You know, what? I think about the family. This poor kid. This poor kid. He was not confrontational. He was not combative. You have this guy, Carmelo Anthony. First of all, he's coming to this game with a knife in his backpack, which was illegal. And he goes into the other team's tent, and he's asked politely to leave upwards of 15 times in a period of 4 or 5 minutes. And then Austin Metcalf just says to him, look, you really need to leave, and so forth and so on. He says, put your hands on me, and I'll show you what I'll do. So he doesn't shove him, he doesn't hurt him, barely touches him. Not to challenge him, but in a very friendly way, like, come on. Pulls out the knife and shoves it with all his might right into the center of his chest. And his last words were, I've been stabbed. Like he couldn't believe it, and he knew he was dying. And so the sympathy

0: of these radicals is for Carmelo Anthony. He could have gotten 5 to 99 years. He got 35 years, which means he has to serve at least half. So when he's 30, 32, 33, he'll be eligible to be released. Austin Metcalf is dead. His life is gone in a second. He's no longer with us. A week ago he was. And his parents are suffering. His twin brother saw it happen right in front of his eyes. Numerous photos showing the despicable act surfaced on social media this week after 19-year-old Anthony was convicted on Tuesday of first-degree murder. Took them 3 hours. In the 2025 stabbing, with some of the photos tagged with the likes of hashtag free Carmelo Anthony, hashtag Austin Metcalf, and even F'em. And I can't read all this other stuff, which is grotesque. But they show pictures of themselves leaking, if you will, on his headstone. Each of the photos showed the individual standing by what appeared to be 17-year-old Metcalf's grave, which featured photos of him and the caption, "Beloved son, brother, and warrior," as a stream of fake yellow urine flowed from their crotches and onto the tombstone. Who even thinks of this sick stuff? They appeared to be part of a wider movement that believes the prosecution was racist, claims stemming from the fact that he's black while his victim was white. Wouldn't it be the other way around? Isn't that the typical reason for these protests and violence if a white guy kills a black guy? Here, a black guy kills a white guy. The two high schoolers clashed at a Texas track meet April 2025 when Anthony was sitting in the tent of Metcalf's team and Metcalf asked him to leave. Anthony repeatedly refused before finally saying, "Touch me and find out." Metcalf then pushed him, but as I said, in a very gentle way, he whipped out his knife from his bag and plunged it into Metcalf's chest, killing him almost instantly. Anthony was quickly arrested and claimed self-defense. While supporters insisted, prosecutors arguing otherwise were following a racist line of attack. Even the defense witnesses, one of them said, yes, Carmelo was the aggressor. The witness that the defense called. And lawyers, former prosecutors, even defense counsel who watched the entirety of the trial for various television networks and cable networks and other media outlets, to a person, as I heard, said it was an open and shut case. That the defense attorneys didn't even have much to argue. Terrible. Compounding the issue was the racial makeup of the jury, which included white, Asian, and Hispanic people, but no black people. The case drew a huge, but it wasn't all white, was it, like the reporters keep saying. But putting that aside, that crap aside, was it a legitimate verdict? And it absolutely was. The case drew huge crowds to the Texas courthouse where it was held, with factions clashing in explosive arguments over the race issue. They created a race issue. Anthony was 19. Metcalf was 17. He was found guilty of first-degree murder, landed him 35-year sentence. And that's the situation. These people who are doing this are disgusting, absolutely disgusting. They're barely human beings. Who does that to a deceased individual who was murdered? So you're not allowed to find him guilty? Is that it? Is that how this works? You're just not allowed to? If you want peace and tranquility in the community? Sick. Steve Hilton was with reporters yesterday. Boy, Steve-O, really, he muscled through that primary. And he came out the other end as the number two, victorious. Even though he had started out as the number one, they tried to steal the race from him, too. And by steal the race, what I mean is, they've legalized the fraud that we talked about at some length. They legalized fraud. They have policies in place that ensure that only Democrats can win. Except in this case, there were too many Democrats running, and Hilton muscled through. And he's a great candidate. Great, turns out. Here's what he says. Cut 14, go.
1: Well, it's very important that we find the waste in our government budgets, because they've doubled the budget in the state of California in the last 10 years nearly. We have the highest taxes in the country. One of the best ways of dealing with the affordability crisis, getting more money in people's pockets, is for the government to take less out in the first place. So how do you do that? You have to reduce spending. What's the priority for reducing spending? Cutting out the waste in the budget that is going to the wrong places, not to its intended purpose. So this whole story is going to be central, actually, to making our state Cal-affordable, finding the places where the money is not going to where it should be going. And so it's a top priority for me. And that's the way we actually start to get taxes down in California.
0: Mm-hmm. That's a good thing. He's talking about all the fraud under Newsom, of course, which is massive. We've had Chris Rufo on the program, who's explained this on two occasions. We'll be right back.
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0: And I love this guy, Dana White. He just does what he's much like Trump in this sense. They do what they feel they need to do. The lawsuits, the attacks, the this, the that, they just plow ahead. And what comes might come. You have a lawsuit that tried to block the UFC fight Sunday. You have a lawsuit trying to block everything Trump wants to do. He's trying to improve the city, trying to beautify it, getting behind refurbishing things. He's trying to really make the White House much more useful in terms of modern needs and so forth, and they just keep attacking him. He takes monuments that are filthy. He's cleaning them up. This is a man who has a touch for design, a touch for architecture, a tremendous developer, and we should really be appreciating what he is doing to Washington, D.C., whether it's addressing crime and whether it is cleaning up the city. He got rid of all the homeless tents. They were all over the place. He said, get rid of them. Got rid of them. Cleaned them out. People were afraid to go near these tents. And they were, one of them was in front of one of the most swanky hotels in the city, but people weren't going because of this. He said, just get rid of them. Move them out of there. Dana White's very similar. Here he is with reporters yesterday. Cut 17. Go.
1: It's impossible to make some people not believe that it's political. You know, it's the 250th birthday of America. The fact that we even get to do, I was just telling, I did a podcast this morning. In my hotel, there's a Washington magazine of all the events that are going on from now till 4th of July in Washington, celebrating, you know, the 250th birthday of America. I wonder how many people are going to, you know, try to sue any of those or, you know, say that those things shouldn't happen. You know, it is what it is. I don't about any of this stuff. We're gonna put on an incredible event that literally will never be matched. What we're gonna do on Sunday.
0: See, I love these guys. They just plow ahead, don't they, Mr. Producer? And the Democrats and the left, these are sick, sick people. They're trying to sabotage everything, whether it's the festival that he was trying to create, whether it was the concert that he was trying to create, whatever it is, he's trying to celebrate the 250th birthday of our Declaration of Independence. And most of the people who are doing these things don't even believe in this country or independence or the Declaration. We've had a huge demographic shift in this country, not just based on physical characteristics, not just based on where people are coming from, but a psychological shift. We have more people in this country who hate this country than ever before. I really believe that. Many of them have been imported into this country. Many of them are homegrown and have gone through an educational system with the most radical unions in the country, the AFT and the NEA, the most radical faculty anywhere on the face of the earth in our colleges and universities, funded by Qatar, funded by Hamas, which is funded by Qatar, funded by communist China, funded by Russia. I mean, we've got serious issues here, folks. They're very serious issues as a result of what's taking place. So we can't even celebrate our country without this kind of crap going on. And it's really annoying. It's worse than annoying. It's going to kill the country. In the end, that's what it'll do. Now, The Atlantic, which is a fairly left-wing magazine, they have awakened to something that we've been talking about year after year after year after year. By Martha Gimbel, Americans are already paying dearly for the national debt. Well, do tell us. Fiscal hawks like to drum up interest in the national debt by making the astronomical numbers more tangible. The United States owes $31.6 trillion to public creditors. We owe a hell of a lot more than that, but I'll play along. That's more than $290,000 for each household, and you could spend $1 million every day for almost 86,000 years before having to borrow more. But no one seems to care. No one really cares. Talking about how many times all the dollars laid end-to-end would go around the moon and back, 6,000 as it happens, just not going to get people to think differently about the national debt. What should matter is that the consequences of this debt are not off in the future, but already here. The government's deficits have saddled many American families with higher costs, largely from rising interest rates. The Budget Lab, the Policy Research Center at Yale, she says, where I'm the executive director, recently estimated that congressional spending decisions since 2015 have raised Treasury yields by almost a full percentage point, which affects what American households pay to borrow. For someone taking out a 30-year mortgage at last year's median home price. This rise in long-term interest rates has increased their borrowing costs by about $2,500 a year, or roughly $76,000 over the life of the loan. The problem is not just for Americans who are lucky enough to buy a home. The bloated government budgets and waning federal revenues of the past decade are driving up costs across the board. Compared with a world in which these fiscal policy changes did not take place, the annual borrowing costs on a typical auto loan are now up by $120 and about $770 on a typical small business loan. Credit card borrowing rates are also hovering near record highs. And although affordability has become a watchword for politicians who understand that rising prices hurt American families, lawmakers seem to have forgotten that reducing federal deficits would help bring down prices. Yeah, Mondami. Bringing down city spending. City spending would help American families in the city of New York. In the 1990s, Congress and the White House prioritized bringing deficits down by both cutting spending and raising revenue, moves that lowered borrowing costs for American families by 0.6 percentage points. But few lawmakers seem to be suggesting the spending cuts and tax increases necessary to lower costs. I don't believe in these tax increases. We got to grow the economy. We have to grow the economy. And they have enough money. They have enough taxes. Elon Musk and Doge and others have already demonstrated that this kind of the waste and the abuse of our dollars is just beyond belief. It's crazy. Much of the big legislation of the past decade, then of course you attack Trump, but that's not much of the reason for what's going on. We're on a trajectory here and we can't get off. We're on the hamster wheel, if you prefer, and we can't get off. I wrote about this many years ago in the Liberty Amendments, that there's some steps we can take to get it under control slowly but surely, but it's going to have to come from the states and forced upon Congress. That's called convention of states. None of the woke right neo-fascists, none of the isolationists, none of these buffoons who claim to be conservatives, or maybe not anymore, even know what the hell I'm talking about and never discuss it. I'll be right back.
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7: In Irving, look out for an accident blocking the left lane on eastbound 183 right after you pass Regal Row. In Fort Worth, there's an accident on northbound 35W at Highway 287. That's got the right lane blocked and traffic backed up to Rosedale Street. And in Balch Springs, look out for an accident on the westbound I-20 connector ramp to northbound 635. That's causing traffic to be backed up to Segoville Road. Your WBAP forecast from the on-time experts 24/7 Weather Center.
8: For WBAP, I'm WFAA meteorologist Jesse Hawila. Partly cloudy tonight, warm and muggy, 78. 96 on Saturday with sunshine. A stray shower or thunderstorm is possible Saturday night. Scattered showers and storms on Sunday with a high of 96.
7: It's 88 in Dallas and 86 in Fort Worth. There's increased tension over a peace deal amid war in the Middle East. Fox's Max Gordon has got the latest from Dubai.
9: Today we've been hearing different messages from Tehran and Washington, which with each side trying to play up their side of this deal. But American officials are increasingly optimistic. This is the deal that they have been laying out. They say that a potential peace deal with Iran includes the destruction and removal of Iran's nuclear material, Iran dismantling its nuclear program, no sanctions relief until compliance, opening up the Strait of Hormuz, and ending funding of terrorist groups.
7: This is the 105th day of the war between the U.S. and Iran. 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
10: 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Now the platform says you can just tell the chatbot what you're in the mood to eat. 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The chatbot will also work with grocery orders, even allowing users to upload photos or paste links to recipes for the AI to arrange for you to buy ingredients and have them delivered. Eben Brown, Fox News.
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11: We can confirm that the active shooter situation is resolved and that the shooter is now deceased.
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15: How did I lose weight? 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
1: All right, let's jump into the calls here, please. Let's go to Ann, Grand Blanc, Michigan, Sirius XM Satellite. How are you, Ann?
2: Hi, I'm good, Mark.
1: Go for it.
2: I'm really good. Okay. Why I called. All right. I've listened to your show for years, and
1: I heard you make the comments about
2: Detroit and the DeBornistan and Henry Ford and all that. And I've lived in Michigan. I'm 66. I've lived in Michigan all my life. I grew up in Flint. I've lived in a Grand Blanc for 30 years. So 36 years in one town, 30 in the other. Mm-hmm. And back in junior high school, okay, I'm going to say, I don't know what they're teaching out in New York and California, everybody else, but in Michigan and around this area, you hear about Flint history, Detroit history, all that. Mm-hmm. Henry Ford was a big anti-Semite. Mm-hmm. His beliefs were, if you draw in Arab peoples, you will drive Jewish people away. They will not want to come to the area. And about his, what did he distribute? His protocols with the elders of Zion that got him in trouble with federal government. He was the only person mentioned by name in Mein Kampf. He was a hero of Hitler. And that one I learned later of that. But the man was...
1: No, I've never heard that before, but that's all right. Go ahead.
2: That and the Protocols of Elders of Zion. He wrote a book, and I haven't read this book. This is something that I heard later. The International Jew, which I believe was not a very pleasant book to read. I'm just going to go by that one.
1: All right, but let's slow down a second. So what you're saying is... that he encouraged Arabs to settle in Dearborn, Michigan, which was what? A headquarters of Ford, right?
2: Right, where he's from. And if you bring them in, Jewish people will not want to be here.
1: All right.
2: He was using them as a deterrent.
1: All right, I got it. Thank you very much. Well, I think it worked. And now it's spreading all over the place, I guess. But thank you. That's Ann, longtime listener. We always appreciate it. Let's go to Vicky, North Tonawanda, New York, on the Mark Levin app. How are you?
3: All right, thank you. I don't have any hope for Iran to have a representative government because I've read a lot of the progressives in Iran, and they claim that it'll go back to the overthrow of the Shah, and they call it the Iranian Revolution. And the imams weren't that embedded in Iran at that time, so maybe they're right. Maybe, you know, that political class are the ones that achieved that. The other part of it is...
1: Hold on, I'm not understanding you. Can you go through that again slowly?
3: Yeah, the Iranian people have many citizens that call themselves progressives and claim that they were part...
1: Well, I haven't seen a lot of... Honestly, I'm not familiar with a lot of Iranians calling themselves progressives.
3: Well, I've read what they have written. I have...
1: What Iranian citizens have written, calling themselves progressives?
3: Yes.
1: No, that's so, not correct.
3: Okay. Then they weren't. They were lying. But the other
1: who was
3: other
1: lying?
3: The people who call themselves progressives. Maybe it means different things when you translate it. You know, Farsi.
1: Online, but you can't take anything online and then make a general statement about it because that a lot of that's BS online. What I see online, if you want to talk about online, is a lot of patriotic American Iranians who are talking about this temporary installing. Of the Shah's son, who has said he would, for 100 days, be a transition figure, and then they could move towards some kind of a representative republic. That's what I've seen, and that's what I've heard from him.
3: I don't have a lot of confidence in it, but certainly pray about it.
1: But it doesn't matter if we have a lot of confidence in it. Right now, they're living under one of the most horrific regimes in human history.
3: But we do not have the resources.
1: All right, thanks for your call. All right, I got it. They don't have the resources, they don't have this, they don't have that. Folks, let me tell you something. I know a lot about the American Revolution. They didn't have debates about resources and progressivism and all the rest of it. They wanted to rid themselves of tyranny. They wanted a representative republic. That doesn't mean that'll happen in Iran. It doesn't mean it'll happen in Kansas. It doesn't mean anything. The point is these people are being brutalized. That government is brutalizing them. And in addition to that, that government wants to blow us, you and me, off the face of the earth. So we have a common interest. I'm not interested in white paper debates. I'm just not. We can have those on other matters. This is a simple matter between good and evil to me. I'm being honest. Let's go to Randy Waterville. I think that's how you pronounce it. New York, the great WGD. How do you pronounce that?
4: It's water volleet.
1: I was close.
4: It's a Dutch word. It's home to U.S. Army arsenal.
1: All right.
4: Let's put it on the map. But what I wanted to get to you is back you up with exactly what you said about the Islamification of cities. This is another city that's going that same direction.
1: Your town?
4: What was that, sir?
1: Your town? Your town is?
4: Yes, sir. Yep. Mm-hmm. Yes, sir. I have neighbors that over the past few years have come from Afghanistan, most of them. I have a neighbor on one side that's Afghanistan, and then they bought a house on my other side, so I'm actually between two Afghanistan groups. There's another house down at the end of the block. The former Presbyterian church that's around the corner closed down, and that is now a mosque.
1: Mm-hmm.
4: When I go to my doctor, most of the patients to the doctor next door usually are wearing burqas.
1: Where's this town?
4: It is about 6 miles north of Albany, the capital.
1: Mm-hmm. Mm-hmm. Wow. It's a little town.
4: Following the same prototype as Dearborn and Hamtramck in Michigan. Same prototype.
1: Mm-hmm. Patterson, New Jersey. It's another one. We can go right down the list. Plano, Texas. Yeah.
4: And you're
1: all right.
4: 100% right, because this is an apathetic voting bloc. All Democrat, very few turnout here for the people, and of course, 95% turnout for the Muslims.
1: Yeah, well, the imams are pushing them out, putting them to the poll. Almost 100% of their members are voting. 90-some percent. This is what they did in New York. This is what they do in Dearborn and other places, and this is what they're doing all over the country. Thank you for your call, my friend. That's all I have to say. I'm going to be straight with you, folks. I talk about protecting your liberty, your family, your future. And right now, I think one of the smartest moves you can make is diversify. And I'm not kidding. The sooner the better for your financial future. And that includes gold and silver. Gold just had a little bit of a pullback. Now, you know what that means? It means you have a little window, a real opportunity to get at lower prices before the next move up. As a matter of fact, it's already starting to move, to be perfectly honest with you. I check it every day. And I believe that move is coming quickly and will be significant. So the fundamentals haven't changed. Washington keeps spending. You just heard that report I read to you. And the value of the dollar will go down and keeps going down. Gold keeps doing what it's always done, holding its value even during risky and shaky periods. And that's why I trust monetary gold. Now, why do I trust monetary gold? First of all, I know them. And secondly, they've been there for 26 years, no fly-by-night organization. And monetary gold has been the gold standard for helping Americans own gold and silver, particularly when it comes to your pensions, 401ks, IRAs, things of that sort, your retirement accounts. 5 stars from the Better Business Bureau, 5 stars from Consumer Affairs. 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
15: Colleague of mine was telling me the other day about how their Instagram feed is filled with videos, most of them kind of funny, about how grandparents and friends tend to bulldoze new parents out of the way to get to see their baby. As a dad of three daughters, I know how life really does become all about them the moment those kids are born. But I also know parents are still people, too, who need their own attention beyond being mom or dad. And moms, in particular in those early years, can feel especially invisible in the eyes of other people. So what can you do to stop contributing to what is known as maternal invisibility? Women we spoke to said these two things were the most helpful. When people stopped to ask how they could best support them, number one, or when they took the initiative to handle certain tasks that obviously needed to be done. I'm Dr. Sanjay Gupta, helping you live a better life.
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1: All right. Much of the world stays silent. Pastor John Hagee's been a steadfast voice for Israel for decades. He started an organization, Christians United for Israel, more than a quarter century ago. It's got 11 million members. He knows, he believes, he preaches the connection between Judaism and Christianity and the Judeo-Christian belief system. He is a Christian Zionist. A Christian Zionist. And he is a wonderful man, an evangelical Christian. Is one of the largest congregations in the country in San Antonio, Texas, Cornerstone Church. It's been my honor, my wife's honor, to speak there, to spend several days with them and at the church, and to see the things that they do. And of course, they're very proud of their ministry, and they should be. They do so many things for so many people. In his important new book, God's Prophetic Clock, Pastor Hagee lays out the clear biblical timeline we're watching unfold right in front of our eyes. The book tells you how Israel was reborn in a single day in 1948, just as the prophet said. Jerusalem reunited under Jewish control in 1967. Nations of the earth turning against the Jewish people. These are not random events. They are signs from Scripture that we're approaching a critical hour. The clock is ticking. The dangers to Israel and to freedom are intensifying. Our children and grandchildren, our children and grandchildren are counting on us to understand what's happening. 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You won't regret it. All right, let us go to Larry, Roberts, Illinois, the great WRPW. Larry, go right ahead, please.
16: Mark, I have two things to thank you for before I get into my point. I think you have the best bumper music of anybody. Oh, and number two, I think you are the best guy for supporting John Hagee Ministries. That's a wonderful thing.
1: Thank you.
16: Now,
1: he's
16: my
1: great.
16: Point is about Israel. And yeah. I wish Trump would look right at Iran and Hezbollah and say, look, you guys have no cards. Israel has the right to defend itself. Israel has responded to violence with violence. And if you guys don't want to play the game that way, this is over. We are going to eliminate you from the game. Mm-hmm. Because, I mean, he was able to say that to Vladimir Zelensky. You have no cards. I wish he would tell Iran, you have no cards. Do mm-hmm. not throw Hezbollah out here. And we are behind
1: do me a favor, because we're going to come to a hard break here. Do me a favor. Watch tomorrow night's Life, Liberty, and Levin on Fox, 8 p.m. Eastern. Watch and listen to my opening statement, please. And I'm asking the whole country to do this. And our two great guests as well, General Jack Keane and Senator Rick Scott. But this opening, I think, is one of the most important I've ever done. And I really want it to resonate with as many patriots, American patriots, as is possible. And I think what I would like to do is, if you all listen to it, we can discuss it next week on radio as well. But I really want to thank you, Larry. Beautiful call. You're 100% right. And we got to make sure Hezbollah is not included in any deal and that Israel has the right to defend itself. Thank you, sir. Every Friday, in your honor, Ray Charles in America. Here we go.

0: 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Well, the week is officially over, and the weekend begins right now. We salute our armed forces, police officers, firefighters, emergency personnel, ICE, our truckers. And we remember and support our friends in Ukraine and Israel and Persia. And you, the American people, thank God for you. Good night, Spritey and Griffey and Pepsi and Smokey. Good night, Zelda and Gigi. Good night, Indy and Patton and Rory. Good night, Marty and little Barney. Good night, Dad and Mom. We're holding down the fort. Good night, Leo and Joe and Bernard. Good night, Eric. Good night, Teddy. And good night, Lou and all the other great patriots who've passed. Don't forget, tomorrow night on Fox, 8 p.m. Eastern, please set your recorder. And we will see you tomorrow night, Sunday night, and Monday. Have a great weekend.
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6: 20 years ago, the average attention span was about 2.5 minutes. Today, it's just 47 seconds. Pretty disconcerting. That's according to new research out of UC Irvine. But really, this isn't our fault, at least not entirely. We can blame technology and the world around us. Attention, it turns out, is not an unlimited resource. You only have so much of it to give. Start paying more attention to what times of the day you seem to be at your mental peak. Try to knock out the more complicated stuff during that time. It's also important to take breaks every so often so you can more easily lock in when you're trying to concentrate. One expert said, even trying to visualize where you want to end your day with everything all wrapped up or with tons left to do, that can act as a real motivator. I'm Dr. Sanjay Gupta, helping you live a better life.
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9: In Balch Springs, look out for an accident on the westbound I-20 connection ramp to northbound 635. Your WBAP forecast from the on-time experts 24/7 Weather Center.
10: For WBAP, I'm WFAA meteorologist Jesse Hawila. 78 degrees tonight with partly cloudy skies. 96 on Saturday, sunshine, but then we'll see a slight chance for a scattered shower or thunderstorm Saturday night. And then a slightly better chance for scattered showers and storms on Sunday with a high temperature of 96.
9: Currently, it's 88 in Dallas and 86 in Fort Worth. 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With ongoing peace talks between the U.S. and Iran, a peace deal seems to be close by. However, both nations are saying different things about what the deal is all about. Fox's Lucas Thomason has the latest from the White House.
11: A senior administration official says the White House is 80% of the way there to signing a memorandum of understanding with Iran to kickstart a new 60-day implementation period. The Strait of Hormuz would be opened, the U.S. blockade lifted. Iranian media says billions in sanctions relief would be available up front at the signing. The Trump administration says not so fast. Vice President J.D. Vance says Iran will not be receiving any cash up front or sanctions relief for signing the Memorandum of Understanding. He adds, if the Islamic Republic of Iran meets its obligations, then economic benefits will flow to them and to the entire region.
9: Despite the mixed signals, U.S. officials are saying that a deal could be signed as soon as this weekend. Texas authorities are providing new details about the mass shooting that took place in Midland this morning. Midland Police Chief Greg Snow told reporters that officers were called to the scene after receiving calls about a disturbance involving shots being fired.
3: My officers responded. That quickly escalated into an active shooter situation in which I had several officers pinned down behind the patrol vehicles. As other units arrived, of course, our partnership with all of our Permian Basin law enforcement agencies came out to support us.
9: Officials say that the suspect, who they have identified as 45-year-old Victor Villarreal, eventually ended up barricading himself inside of an abandoned veterinary clinic. He was eventually found dead hours after the shooting began, but did not reveal a cause. The shooting left one person dead and 10 others injured. An investigation remains ongoing. As tourists descend upon the Metroplex for the FIFA World Cup, drivers should expect traffic delays.
12: Some major hotspots will be near Dallas Stadium in Arlington before and after kickoff, with peak gridlock around I-30 and 360. Also, street closures are planned through July around the stadium, also FIFA Fan Fest at Fair Park and the International Broadcast Center in downtown Dallas. Part of Statler Boulevard near DFW Airport is closed for tournament operations, so officials are urging travelers to budget plenty of extra commute time. Sybil Summers, WBAP News.
9: 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The government is giving approval for Paramount's bid to acquire Warner Brothers Discovery. Fox's Hillary Barsky has all the details.
13: The Department of Justice's antitrust division signing off on Paramount Skydance's over $110 billion acquisition for Warner Brothers Discovery. The DOJ determining that the transaction is not likely to result in harm to competitors or consumers. In February, Paramount won the bidding war to buy Warner Brothers with an offer that streaming giant Netflix said it would not match. The combo will put two legacy movie and TV studios in addition to multiple cable networks under one roof and now awaits regulatory approvals, including FCC reviews, and is slated to close in the third quarter of this year. Hillary Barsky, Fox News.
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17: How did I lose weight? And I did. Lean, right here. I did. I love this stuff. Listen, Brickhouse Nutrition been with me for a long time. So chatting with Miles, I'm up at like 235. True story, I never minded being 235, but you know what minded? My knees that were falling apart and my back. I'm like, I don't know what, before I started really lifting, probably about 190. So 235 was a lot. I said, I got to lose some LBs, Miles. He said, Dan, we're going to sic our team of docs and researchers on it, and we're going to get you a really good product because I don't want to take a lot of these needles and stuff. 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Most of those weight loss injections, they help control blood sugar and curb appetite so you eat less. There's really no mystery.

0: How did I lose weight? 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True story. I never minded being 235, but you know what minded? My knees that were falling apart and my back. 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I said, I got to lose some LBs, Miles. 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
1: Great radio stations across the land, along with Polo and Gabby's in for Sam. It is the Joe Pags Show. Thanks a lot for stopping by. There's a lot going on, lots to get to. On a Friday, it's a free speech Friday. Whatever's on your mind is going to be fair game. If I know something about it, we'll talk about it. If not, we will move on. I feel like Gabby will be mad at me if I don't do this. I do, because when I don't do it, she's like, where's the Friday song? All right, it's Friday. Strings. Come on, horn section.

0: Friday.
1: Uh-huh. Thank God it's Friday.
0: Thank God it is Friday.
1: Yes, it is.
0: Friday.
1: Let's go. Thank God it's Friday.
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0: Thursday, I decide what we're going to talk about. On Friday, I decide what we're going to talk about. So turn it up, lock it in, rip off the knobs. But Paula, did we decide, can I say rip off the knobs or not?
1: No, you cannot.
0: Okay, I will not say rip off the knobs anymore. Rip off the knobs. I will not say that because it does, for some reason, it's illegal. It is a Friday, 833-JOE-PAGS, 833-563-7247, joepags.com. Scroll down, click on contact. Love to hear from you. Lots of news stories going on this entire week. We covered as many as we could. We put a bunch of stuff over on the social media for you as well. Go check that out. Everything the Joe Pags Show is easy to get to, joepags.com. Story yesterday about how many unaccompanied minors were found who were lost during the Biden administration, who now have been found under the Trump administration. Well, that story for you coming up. I do want to give you an update. There's a story today out of Midland, Texas, where 10 or 11 people were shot. One was killed, nine others injured, and then the bad guy killed himself. This was some story about a guy who was wanted for allegedly attempted murder on a police officer on Tuesday or Wednesday. I guess he's been on the run. And then he started shooting the place up today. Then he barricaded himself inside of a vet's office, a veterinarian's office, and ended up killing himself. That's what that story was. Again, sadly, one person died. I guess nine others injured.

0: then this guy died as well, but I never count that in sort of the victim count because he's an idiot and never should have. Listen, if you're going to kill somebody or kill several people and then you decide that you're going to kill yourself, I don't want you to do any of that stuff. But do me a favor, do the last part first and then everybody else will be fine. So he's dead. Some guy, Victor Mata Villarreal or something like that, whatever. Either way, no longer with us and good because we'll be a safer place without him. But I saw that story this morning. When I got up, my wife was like, oh, there's a big shooting in Midland. So I looked into it. That's what it ended up being. And I'm glad that he's out of society. I'm really, really sad for those, though, who are directly affected by that. The DNI today, Tulsi Gabbard came out and gave a startling piece of information, posted a video three and a half minutes long, which we will play most of. If not all of here on the program, because it outlines exactly how badly we were lied to by Fauci and the medical establishment governmentally under Joe Biden. I mean, we were just lied to, man. Gain-of-function research that you and I were paying for. We're talking about bio labs all over the world that are they're funded by American taxpayers. Blows my mind. But I do want to start with sort of a positive story that I intended to get to yesterday, but we simply ran out of time. Mark Wayne Mullen, who is the DHS secretary, came out yesterday and was talking about how many missing illegal alien children have now been found.
1: You know, I tell people that I haven't quit smiling since I've been Secretary of Department of Homeland Security, but I have to take that back because when we start digging into these cases, and you start hearing the absolute horrific things that took place underneath the Biden administration, under true neglect at best, and criminal at worst, to allow 450,000 kids to go missing throughout this country. President Trump has made it a point to go find these kids.
0: I got to tell you something, man. We were one of the only shows that was highlighting this almost every day. It was 300,000 missing. It was 350,000 missing. Some of them in indentured servitude. We have done our level best to stay on top of this. Because remember, there were about 500 kids that were separated from their families under the first Trump administration. And the left in this country was acting like Trump was ripping children from their parents, ripping babies from the arms of their mother, which, of course, wasn't happening. But under Biden, now, Mark Wayne Mullen saying it's 440-something thousand that were missing, and nobody on the left, nobody in the legacy media was making a big deal out of it. That's why we stayed on top of it, and you were informed by this program and by me the entire time.
1: Because of our partnership with HHS and DOJ, Department of Homeland Security, truly using the best of the best, which the Democrats sometimes want to demonize, because a lot of times this is ICE, this is HSI, this is CBP. These individuals that the Democrats seem to want to defund, but because of President Trump, we finally funded them for 3 years, we're able to push and go find these kids. We found 146,000 kids so far.
0: I mean, 146,000 have been found. And as I said, many of them just being used as free labor, indentured servitude. Many of them sent to the same address, 80, 90 kids in some cases, being sent to the same address, and the DHS under Mayorkas and under Kamala Harris and under Joe Biden didn't put two and two together, because you can't send 80 kids to the same address as if they're all going to be in the same house. That's stupid. So they found 140 some odd thousand so far, which is great news. They never should have been lost.
1: 146,000 kids. We still have nearly 300,000 missing. We're investigating reports to where some of these kids claim that they were raped 600 to 700 times. I don't care who you are. I don't care if you have kids, if you don't have kids. I don't care if you're a liberal, you're independent, you're a Democrat, you're a Republican. If you can't stand for law enforcement to go find these kids, who are you? Who are you? Every leader should understand what's going on. And do you know where we're finding the most of them? Sanctuary cities. Because they know they're safe. That's why they're called sanctuary cities. Because of
0: can you imagine? I mean, listen, this is common sense, and we've been talking about this for years. Many of you have been saying this who are watching and listening for years. Of course you're going to take them to sanctuary cities, because sanctuary cities are going to protect the bad guys that have taken these children, who are raping these children, and they don't feel any sort of recourse is going to happen. They're not taking them, you know, to places that will actually uphold the law and work with ICE and CBP. Of course not. That would make it too hard.
1: President Trump's leadership, we're going into those sanctuary cities. We have mayors like Mondami in New York who want to say you're not welcome. As a mayor, he knows what's happening in his own streets. He knows who he's harboring and at this point in abating. By saying that we can't go operate, we're going to. We're going to go find the worst of the worst. We're going to rescue as many kids as we possibly can. We're going to enforce our nation's laws. And we're going to right the wrongs that the Biden administration turned a blind eye to.
0: 146,000 children have been found. Obviously, there are many more that have to be found. But you have to understand the way that it worked, and still does work if the cartels can get it done. They will take a child from a family in Mexico or anywhere south of the United States of America, the triangle countries, Guatemala, Honduras, El Salvador. They'll take those children and they'll threaten their families. We're taking the child across the border. If you guys dare get in our way, we will kill you, we'll kill them, we'll kill everybody. And then once they take them across the border, then they say, okay, your family now owes us a debt for doing the job of taking you across the border. And the debt is going to be repaid by your son or daughter, who we probably raped on the way here. We're going to make them work for free. They're going to be indentured servants to us. It's modern-day slavery. As people are stupidly arguing about 150, 160 years ago, modern-day slavery is happening across the border now. And Biden was the best partner the cartels could ever have had. So then you lost 300, 350, 400,000 kids. Now they've found 146,000 of them. Many more have to be found because you never pay the debt off. As soon as you say, well, I paid the debt off. I've given you the 5, 6, 7, 8,000 you said I owed you. I've given you that in labor. Nope. Nope, we've decided you owe us another 10. Then you never get out. You just never get out. Which is mind-boggling. Truly. So, I mean, at some point, you have to just put politics aside and say, thank God they found these kids, man. Thank God they found them. Did you know that there were this many that were missing? Did you know that there were this many that we were looking for the entire time? Did you have any idea? Man, I wonder if you realized there was numbers like that. Now, if you're on the left, and I don't hate you because you're on the political left, I just don't think that you're using your brain, but if you're on the left and you were complaining about separating mothers from their children or families or whatever, and you fell for the okey-doke of that one crying kid on the cover of Newsweek or Time that ended up with standing next to her mother's leg and wasn't separated at all? I mean, do you have a better idea? Now, put politics aside. You're happy that 146,000 were found, right? You're unhappy that 300,000 to 400,000 were missing, right? You're unhappy when kids are raped and beaten and forced into slavery, modern-day slavery, right? You're against all that, aren't you? So stop the politics and realize that the administration that you supported was not doing what you thought they were doing. And it was exponentially worse than anything you thought that Trump was doing in his first administration. Not even close. Hands down, not even close. 500 kids was estimated, separated from their families, whatever, under Trump the first time. 400,000 plus missing under Biden. 833-JOE-PAGS, 833-563-7247, joepags.com. 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I'll have that full video with the DNI, Tulsi Gabbard, when we come back, as well as your phone calls on a Free Speech Friday, whatever's on your mind, fair game. If you try to get through this week, and a lot of people get busy signals all week, and listen, I would apologize, but I'm actually glad because a lot of people are listening and they're engaged by what it is that we're doing. But I definitely want to hear from you today. 833-JOE-PAGS, 833-563-7247. Do it now. Got to remind you about this phenomenon of receiving spam text messages, deceptive emails. 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Scammers only text and email you when they have your info to text or email you. 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
0: All right, great to have you on a Friday, Free Speech Friday, 833-JOE-PAGS, 833-563-7247, joepags.com. Do appreciate you stopping by. By the way, go Spurs, go. It's tomorrow. I think it's 7:30 Eastern, so the local time here, Central Time, it would be 6:30, obviously. But it'll be game five where the Knicks are up 3-1. It should be 2-2. I haven't seen any really good excuses for why the collapse happened the other day. I've watched a few sound bites with the coach, Mitch Johnson. I mean, and none of that really made sense to me. The collapse that happened, this was not that the Knicks are better than the Spurs. They're clearly not. This was because some really, really bad mistakes happened. And at some point, hopefully, they got together, you know, privately away from cameras and said, all right, here's what really happened, and here's what can never happen again. I mean, De'Aaron Fox, great player, like him a lot. He probably made 8 different mental mistakes toward the end of that game, and that doesn't make a lot of sense to me. And he's a veteran. I mean, he's one of the older guys that have been in the league for a while. So hopefully they're going to straighten it out by Saturday, by tomorrow night, pulling for the Spurs for sure, being based in San Antonio, been a Spurs fan for a long time. And one would wonder, and Polo, maybe you've got some insight on this, one would wonder, do we know, I mean, are Tim Duncan and David Robinson spending time with Wemby, trying to show him the ropes the way that it goes? You'd have to imagine that they are, right?
9: I don't know. I know that for a while he was training with Hakeem Olajuwon. I mean, that's one of the best guys to learn from, for sure.
0: Well, here's something that'll blow your mind. He was also training with Jamal Crawford. I'm like, why? The guy's like 6'6 and a guard. I didn't understand that one.
9: I think it was for his ball handling skills and stuff like that.
0: Do you need the big man to handle the ball better? I don't think so. I think you catch the ball and dunk it.
9: I think he wants to be everything.
0: Listen, when you're 7'4", be who you are. You know what I mean? Yeah. I mean, if you're Allen Iverson and you're like 6'1", and you're still an incredible star in the league, I get it. That's because you learned everything. You needed all those skills. If Allen Iverson were 7'4", you would not have seen him as dynamic and as explosive because he would know, let's dunk the ball a lot. I don't know. So I wonder, you'd have to think that Tim Duncan, what does he have, 5 championships? 4? It's 4 or 5. I'm not sure which it is. I think that this is the they're going for number 6, so I think Tim's got 5. Might be 4, but I think it's 5. You would think that the guy that people look at as the best power forward to ever play the game, at almost 7 feet tall, would be a big help to a guy like Wemby. And then you get David Robinson, who was built like a bodybuilder, who was just out there dominating. You'd think that he could probably add some too. One is 7'1", one is 6'11". They both had very different games. I mean, I would think, I mean, maybe they just haven't shown us. I mean, Paul, we'd have to think they've worked with him, no?
9: I mean, you would think, but
0: they're both local.
9: Yeah,
0: they're both here.
9: But I also think that Wemby's game is more finesse than power.
0: Well, I think that Wemby's game is more like Tim. I agree with you.
9: Well,
0: Tim fundamentally sound. I mean,
9: that's what I was going to say. Tim was way more fundamental than Wemby.
0: Yes.
9: Because Wemby does have a tendency to play like a guard. And I mean,
0: at 7'4".
9: Yeah. And he can. But I mean, I know that it'd be more ideal if he was playing closer to the rim and using, you know, his height, not necessarily his size, to an advantage. But that's how he plays.
0: Those of you watching, listening, 833-JOE-PAGS, 833-563-7247, or joepags.com, scroll down, click on contact. What's going to happen tomorrow night, Saturday night, here in San Antonio at the Frost Bank Center? What's going to happen? I see the Spurs bouncing back. I think they've got the wherewithal, and if you just solve a couple of problems, just a couple of easy problems to solve, you win that game the other night. Now, you don't win it by as much as you should have, but I think that you still squeak out a win in New York, which would have been great. That would have been 2 wins in New York in a row. And again, if those of you watching and listening in New York, can you clean up the city, please? Did you guys really win in a 29-point comeback and then start destroying cabs and beating each other up? You see, they went to like the five guys or whatever it was, burgers, and destroyed the place. Paul, did you see that video?
9: I didn't see that, but I saw them rip off like branches off of trees. And then I don't know if they're whacking things with it, or they just wanted to destroy the trees. I was like, where's like PETA and like Greenpeace and all that stuff?
0: No, they don't care.
9: You know?
0: They don't care. Yeah. Well, where's Mamdani? Where exactly is the police presence that you need? And the cops in New York, the NYPD, are great if you let them do their jobs. But, I mean, to me, that was just crazy to see that after a win. So what's your prediction tomorrow night, Polo? Do you care?
9: I mean, I want them to win.
0: Yeah, me too.
9: I mean,
0: Gabby, what do you think? She's taking calls right now. Gabby and I have been to plenty of games. Paul, have you been to games?
9: It's been a while, but I have. I think I went 2 years ago. You know.
0: They didn't call me. I thought they were going to call me to do the national anthem tomorrow night because that almost ensures a Spurs win. The Holt family should have somebody call me. I'm telling you, you want the win tomorrow night, you have a little saxophone and a little national anthem. But I haven't gone probably, Paul, it's got to be like almost 10 years. Can you believe that? Wow. I used to go all the time.
9: No, I don't.
0: I mean, it's true, though. 833-JOE-PAGS, 833-563-7247, joepags.com. What Tulsi Gabbard had to say, how your tax dollars are being spent is going to blow your mind when we come back. Stay here.
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2: On the ones.
10: In North Richland Hills, due to road construction, the eastbound North Loop 820 Texpress lane is closed between Roof Snow Drive and Highway 26. And in Balch Springs, look out for an accident on the westbound I-20 connector ramp to northbound 635. Your WBAP forecast from the on-time experts 24/7 Weather Center.
11: For WBAP, I'm WFAA meteorologist Jesse Hawila. Partly cloudy tonight, 78. Muggy overnight. Humid and hot on Saturday. Sunny with a high of 96. We'll see a stray shower and thunderstorm chance late Saturday night. And then a chance for scattered showers and storms on Sunday with a high of 96.
10: Currently it's 86 in Dallas and 85 in Fort Worth. A shooter in Midland is confirmed dead after killing at least one person and injuring at least nine others while barricaded inside of a building in the city's downtown. Midland Mayor Lori Blong stated that the first responders are still addressing the situation.
12: I want to make sure that you understand that this is all hands on deck. All of our community responders are participating in addressing the situation right now, and we're committed to staying in that shape until we have everything addressed and fully wrapped up.
10: A source with the FBI confirmed that the agency had members of its Midland office on the scene. The shooting started around 8 a.m. this morning and led to a multi-hour standoff with police. Your Money News brought to you by NetWorthRadio.com. Ford is recalling tens of thousands of vehicles because their engines could stall unexpectedly. Fox's Lisa Lacerra reports.
13: The automaker is recalling more than 250,000 Ford Focus automobiles, model years 2012 to 2018, saying a previous recall meant to fix a problem that caused them to stall while the cars are being driven was incorrectly repaired, increasing the risk of a crash or injury. Owners will be notified of the recall next month, or they can contact Ford customer service. The company says dealers will provide a powertrain software update to fix the problem for free. Lisa Lacerra, Fox News.
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0: pleasure to have you. Thanks. I appreciate you stopping by. A couple of big interviews today. Lieutenant Colonel Jeffrey Atticott, hour number two. So about 1 hour from now, he's going to break down what's going on with Iran. Are we really just going to let the theocracy stay? Can we believe them when they say that they're going to do this, that, or the other? I mean, in the negotiations. Also going to have Ezra Levant on. He is from Rebel News out of Canada. Our relationship with Canada, are we fixing it? Is it getting better? Is it as bad there when it comes to the influx of illegal aliens trying to change the culture? What about the Iran talks? Does that matter to Canada? And how exactly is Carney different than Trudeau was? Going to have him on in hour number three. Do not miss either one of those. I am taking some calls now on whatever's on your mind because it's fair game on a Friday. Free Speech Friday on the Joe Pag Show. It's how we do. So 833-JOE-PAGS, 833-563-7247, joepags.com. Before I give you that video of Tulsi Gabbard, the DNI, the Director of National Intelligence, for now, she's stepping down soon to help her husband through his battle with bone cancer, which is horrible. She came out today, dropped a video that explained how we're funding and financing biolabs around the world. And you and I are being forced to pay for it, which is crazy. We do have some calls, though, on the finals, which, by the way, 830 Eastern Time, 7:30 Central Time, 8:30 Eastern Time. It's 7:30 Central Time. Somebody in the chat corrected me on that, and I looked it up, and that's exactly what it was. When I asked earlier, it gave me 7:30. I thought they were talking Eastern. So again, don't miss the first part of the game, or don't tune in an hour early. 8:30 Eastern, 7:30 Central tomorrow night. Go Spurs, go! We go to Nancy, who's in Toledo, Ohio. Nancy, what's on your mind? Hi.
1: Hi, Joe. I'm a first time caller, and
0: thank you.
1: I love your voice.
0: Thank you.
1: I am a 78-year-old lady who loves sports. My boys all play sports. And I wanted to comment on the Spurs-Knicks game.
0: Please.
1: First of all, I think the Knicks coach is so a weenie whiner. He hollers about every kind of play or anything, the foul or anything. He's got to get up and cause a scene about it. And the Spurs coach is so laid back, and he doesn't have any get up and go. He just hardly even gets off the bench. He's got to get up and try to help the guys or tell them what to do or prep them up or something.
0: The coaches are totally different. Mike Brown is the coach of the Knicks, and I really had a problem with when they lost. He complained about not getting enough fouls called. I thought that was really dumb because the Knicks could have won that game, but they were outplayed. So in this last game, when the Knicks won, the Knicks had way more foul shots than the Spurs did. I noticed he didn't complain about that. So yeah, I'm with you. He's a whiner. Now, I don't know Mitch Johnson, the guy for the San Antonio Spurs, but I could not agree more. He's very laid back, and the difference between him and Coach Popovich for years was that Popovich would get mad and turn red in the face and yell in the huddles and really motivate his team. I think Mitch Johnson needs a little of that.
1: I do too. I think that would help. He's got to get him going.
0: Nancy, you're amazing. I appreciate you calling in. Thank you for that. 833-JOE-PAGS, 833-563-7247, joepags.com. I do think that the Spurs will rebound from this. The problem I have, because I'm in the information business, is I don't have all the information. Paul, that's why I was asking you about who has been working with them and who hasn't been. And all it's public knowledge, because I don't know what's going on behind the scenes. I would hope that Tim Duncan, arguably the best power forward ever, is helping Wemby learn. I would hope that David Robinson, one of the best centers, most powerful centers we've ever had, is helping them learn. I know that Manu Ginobili is here in town all the time. I don't know if he lives here part-time or what, but I mean, he's here for all of this. And you know, maybe you talk to De'Aaron Fox and say, listen, when you get the ball with 11 seconds left and you're leading, run around until they catch you. I hope that they have that kind of inclusion, but I have no clue whether they are or not. I mean, is it a good assumption that they do?
9: I mean, I think they talk to him, but as far as getting on the court, I don't know. Like I said, the only ones that I've seen was Hakeem Olajuwon and then the other guy that you mentioned.
0: Jamal Crawford.
9: Yeah. Yes. Those are the only ones that I know that have been on the court with Wemby. And if Tim Duncan did, it may have been a few years ago when he first got here. But beyond that, I don't know.
0: So, you know what's interesting about Tim, and I don't know Tim Duncan. I know his girlfriend. I don't think they're married, but I know his girlfriend.
9: I think they are.
0: Are they married? Okay, I know. Then I know his wife. I don't know her very well, obviously, but I don't know if they got married or not. But Vanessa, very nice to me. She reached out to me a few years ago about the Chamber of Commerce in San Antonio and what's attractive to conservatives. She's a very nice lady. I have no problem with her. I've never met Tim. I've been there as he's been playing, but he's not a guy that says, hey, let me go get in the media. He looks so laid back now that I don't know that he laces them up at all. You know what I mean? And it's almost interesting that we live here. Are they not married?
9: No. I mean, at least when I Google it, it says that he's not.
0: Well, I mean, I didn't get invited, so I mean, I wouldn't know either way.
4: Yeah.
0: But again, nice lady, nice family. They've got kids. They seem to be very, very happy. I have nothing negative to say about them other than I've never talked to Tim, and I've been here 21 years, and I'm sure that I've asked to have him on, but he's just not a guy that seeks the spotlight. So I can almost assume, even as laid back as he is in his public persona now, I could almost assume that he is quietly doing it, but I don't think he's a guy that would want credit for helping Wemby, if that makes sense.
9: Well, here, I'll even give you an example. When the Spurs got into the playoffs, I think it was like the first time that it was a home game, they put him on screen, him and David Robinson. And, of course, David's always like, hey, you know, and he's like waving whatever.
0: Right, right.
9: And Tim's just kind of like looking up, but not really. And you can see like Vanessa like kind of hitting him like wave,
0: right,
9: telling him like waves. And he's like, okay, fine. So, right. I mean, that's him.
0: And you saw what Robinson did too, right? He put the rabbit ears on him.
9: Yeah. I mean, so because I think David has always accepted it more, and like I've seen David Robinson out and about. Like, you know, I would go to the movies, and you just see this big 7-foot guy walking by. I was like, holy crap, that's David Robinson,
0: right?
9: You know, and people leave him alone. Like they'll say hi to him or whatever, but they typically leave him alone. So he seems more comfortable in his skin. Tim looks comfortable now, but definitely when he was playing, he did not look like that.
0: Well, he didn't look like this when he was playing. I mean, he's got dreads now. He's got the whole thing, you know. Right. It's a different look. He looks like he's from the U.S. Virgin Islands now, whereas before he really kind of didn't. But again, I wish that, again, I understand the privacy, and the Spurs are very private. I've had Peter Holt, the original, you know, I think his son is the boss now, but I've had him on the show back in the day. We had Pop on the show back in the day. We had, you know, Bruce Bowen and I interviewed Danny, what's his name?
9: Danny Green. And you had Becky Hammond when she was like,
0: oh, absolutely. Becky Hammond and I were great friends. But then again, I came out and said, hey, I don't like what Pop is saying about politics. And then I was sort of out, which is fine. That's their right to do that. But even if that didn't happen, they're still extremely private as an organization. And I almost wish, I wish that they would just let us in a little bit. You know what I mean? Let us in a little bit, because I think that the fan base, as much as we love the Spurs, would love to hear that David Robinson and Tim Duncan are playing, you know, 2-on-1 against Wemby to sort of give him some idea how to work through the center, how to work through the lane, how to stay under the basket. And you almost have to assume they are, but I just wish that they, you know what I mean, Paul? I just wish that they would say, we're doing that.
9: It would be great. I mean, even I feel like Wemby's hinted at that when he's talked about having them around. And he says that, I think his quote was something along the lines that if he falls, they catch him, that kind of thing. So gotcha. He didn't feel pressure that they were around. Like for him, he felt like they were there to catch him. So
0: let me bounce this off you, because this is interesting to me too. Wembanyama is from where?
9: France.
0: Tony Parker's from where?
9: France.
0: There is literally a picture of Wembanyama as like an 11 or 12-year-old wearing a Tony Parker jersey, a Spurs jersey, number 9. So I wonder, I mean, is he in his ear? Are they great friends? You know what I mean? Wouldn't you love to know this kind of stuff?
9: It would be cool for sure. I don't even know where Tony Parker is. I know I saw him the other day somewhere.
0: Still in the house here, doesn't he?
9: I don't know, but he was talking somewhere, but I don't know if it was here in the U.S.
0: Gotcha.
9: So I don't know if he's back in France, if that's what it is. Because, I mean, the Spurs also had Boris Diaw for a while, and he's French. I think
0: they'd all be great mentors for him. I mean, he's lucky that he's with a franchise that's got this storied winning history. And I want to make the assumption that they are, but why not let us in a little bit? And I get it. Be private. Don't let us into your practices. Just say, hey, we know that Tim's been working with him. We know that David's been working with him. Tony Parker helped him with the culture shock, blah, blah, blah. I just feel like if we were in a little bit more, that would be kind of cool. Because going into tomorrow night's game, we could say, well, I know that he talked to Tim about some of the things that went wrong the other day, and he's probably gonna write that ship by listening to what Tim had to say. I would just love to know that. Maybe I'm nosy. I don't know.
9: And maybe by them showing that these guys are at the game, and they're rooting him on, that's supposed to, I guess, tell us that these things are happening without us actually telling us. You know, because I mean, it's true. I mean, you know, it's not every day that you see like these former all-pro players being at games for their teams. You know, typically a lot of times when these guys are done, they're done.
0: They almost have to, though. You've got the entirety of the 1999 Knicks sitting there in the stands, or some of them from the 1973 Knicks the last time they won a championship in the stands. You know, like I think Walt Frazier and some other people. But I like that they're involved, that we can see them, that they're present. I just would like to know more about the backstory, and I think that the fans in San Antonio and well beyond, because the Spurs have fans worldwide, would like to know more about that. 833-JOE-PAGS, 833-563-7247, joepags.com. Let me just throw out a little something to those of you who have called in to say you don't like basketball. Let me just help you out a little bit. Gabby's taking some calls from people who have said, I don't like basketball. Well, let me help you out here. This is a story that transcends basketball for a couple of reasons. Number one, it's New York City, the number one media market in the country, the number one, the largest city in the country, the most populous city in the country, and a city that is in disarray because they've got an idiot for a mayor who doesn't like the police. They're at odds. Crime is on the rise. They'd like to empty out the jails. You got an idiot for a governor, yet the entirety of the state can rally around a team. I think that's really important to New Yorkers. And again, being a native New Yorker, I feel that. I get that. I want the people of New York to be happy. Having said that, I've been 21 years in San Antonio. I'm a huge San Antonio Spurs fan. I'm a Go Spurs Go guy. But you've got a storied franchise that has won, you know, four championships in the past 15 years or whatever. Maybe it's five in the past, you know, since 1999. And then you've got another one that hasn't won in 50 years. You've got the star power of the New York fans against the regular guy and gal here in San Antonio pulling for our hometown team. You've also got a situation where it could have been 2-2, but it's really 3-1 because you had the biggest comeback in NBA finals history by the Knicks the other day, or the biggest collapse, however you want to look at it. There are so many tangents to this story. And then you've got people throwing eggs at Wemby's head in New York. You've got people who are wearing Spurs jerseys in New York being beaten on the side of the road. You've got the New York fans that when they win, some of them go out and ruin cars. And as Polo said, are grabbing branches. There is a lot here. If you're a casual sports person or you don't like sports at all, I mean, I think there are stories here beyond, you know, the actual basketball court. Paul, am I missing something? This is a very TMZ is all over this.
9: Yeah, I mean, it's weird because, I mean, when the playoffs started, I wasn't the biggest fan of the Spurs fans going and doing the honking stuff, and right. Some of the stuff that they were doing was getting out of hand.
0: Yeah, you were sending me videos of it, yeah.
9: But seeing what the Knicks fans are doing just seems like worse. Like to me, the Spurs fans are excited and they're celebrating. And if anything gets destroyed, it's their own vehicles because they're burning out, you know, and then like the vehicle catches on fire because I saw that the other day.
0: Right.
9: But they're not destroying property as far as I know. Right. I think the worst thing I saw was somebody sprayed Go Spurs Go on those like garage type doors at a business.
0: No, tell the truth. The worst thing you saw was the woman on top of the Jeep twerking. Let's be honest.
9: Yes, but that wasn't spray painted. So, not yet anyway.
0: I wish I hadn't seen it spray painted on my memory. I'm like, ew.
9: Yeah, I mean,
0: so what the hell is that?
9: I mean, there's far worse. There was an older woman dressed up as Selena the other night.
0: Stop it.
9: Doing the little spins. And,
0: are you serious?
9: Yes. So, I mean, but again, that's still
0: nothing
9: not as
0: like
9: bad
0: getting
9: as,
0: the snot beaten out of you.
9: Yeah, or trying to light somebody's hair on fire, you know, because they're wearing a Spurs jersey. I mean...
0: And let me reiterate what we said the other day for the local fans who are listening on KTSA. Don't be stupid. Don't be stupid. Don't do what they did. If somebody's wearing a New York Knicks jersey, don't think that's time to fight. That's dumb. That doesn't make a lot of sense. So, again, Go Spurs Go tomorrow night. And, again, I think that somebody in the Spurs organization will tune me in and listen to what I'm saying. And I don't need you to get a hold of me unless you're going to do the national anthem tomorrow night. But I certainly wish that, you know, be a little more open. When you're on television on one of the local affiliates or the legacy media, when you're on whatever in the newspaper, tell them, yeah, Tim Duncan's working with him and David Robinson's very involved and George Gervin, the Iceman, who I love, who lives very near me. We've had him on the show too. He's been at these games too. Can you imagine? I mean, I see Wemby doing the finger roll. Did George Gervin teach him that? You know what I mean? Wouldn't you like to know that, Polo? I'd like to know that.
9: I mean, it's a cool story, even if it's not true. You know what I mean?
0: So let's pretend he's doing it.
9: Yeah.
0: Oh, that's obviously the Iceman finger roll. Now I can't do that unless we know it for a fact. I have George's number. Maybe I'll text him and ask him during the break. Did you teach Wemby the finger roll?
9: Since he's French, it could be like a crepe roll or something.
0: Okay. See what you did?
9: I mean,
0: 833-JOE-PAGS, 833-563-7247, joepags.com. Definitely want to hear from you. Don't worry. I will bring you that entire Tulsi Gabbard story as we go, probably off the top of next hour, because it deserves some conversation. 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
0: Glad to have you on a Free Speech Friday. And again, the DNI, Tulsi Gabbard at the top of the hour, about a 3.5 minute long video that we'll comment on as we play it, was put out by her today. See, here's the problem, Jose, and you're in California. I'll take you, but it says something about a real facts about a veteran's death. I've got 1 minute. What can you tell me in a minute? Go ahead.
11: Well, they're using, they're actually taking a radiation to a higher level where they can lobotomize a person to actually become suicidal, and it's done with a
0: according to whom
11: scan machine.
0: According to whom?
11: Pardon?
0: According to whom? You're just saying
11: things. You're talking to him. Me.
0: You've been lobotomized. How are you talking to me if you're lobotomized?
11: That's exactly the point.
0: Right.
11: They specify pinpoint to certain parts of your hypothalamus and your organs, and that controls all the water, and the water is controlling your entire body. That's what they're doing.
0: Jose, I appreciate you. I would suggest that didn't happen to you because you couldn't call me. And you couldn't have a logical conversation if you've been lobotomized. If you want me to know something that's more in-depth, I didn't have any more than a minute, and I gave it to you. 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The two don't jive. All right, 833-JOE-PAGS, joepags.com. 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
0: A lot more peace now because my phone is not blown up with those spam emails and scam text messages anymore. 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
17: In North Richland Hills, due to road construction, the eastbound North Loop 820 Texpress lane is closed between Rusnow Drive and Highway 26. And in Balch Springs, look out for an accident on the westbound I-20 connector ramp to northbound 635. Your WBAP forecast from the on-time experts 24-7 Weather Center.
1: For WBAP, I'm WFAA meteorologist Jesse Hawila. 78 degrees tonight with partly cloudy skies. 96 on Saturday. Sunshine, but then we'll see a slight chance for a scattered shower or thunderstorm Saturday night. And then a slightly better chance for scattered showers and storms on Sunday with a high temperature of 96.
17: It's 84 in Dallas and 85 in Fort Worth. The news is brought to you by the Mullen & Mullen Law Firm. Iran's foreign minister stated that a deal has never been closer as senior Trump administration officials confirm that a deal will be based on how Iran performs. Fox's Jessica Rosenthal explains.
2: A senior administration official confirms a deal is much closer to fruition, clarifying that one of the things both sides kept going back and forth on was the specificity of the commitment to destroy and dispose of enriched nuclear material. The official said Iran will be rewarded economically, piecemeal, as they comply with their obligations, and that this would include sanctions relief and unfreezing funds. Iran's foreign minister told Iranian state TV a deal is closer, but said nuclear issues would be discussed at later stages, that the deal's contingent upon an end to the U.S. blockade in the Strait of Hormuz and a ceasefire between Lebanon and Israel. He added that management of the strait will not return to pre-war levels and that their sword will always hang over the strait. Jessica Rosenthal, Fox News.
17: A shooter in Midland is dead after killing at least one person and injuring at least nine others while barricaded inside a building in the city's downtown. Midland Mayor Lori Blong confirmed the death of the shooter.
7: We can confirm that the active shooter situation is resolved and that the shooter is now deceased. We have received this information based on the confirmation of a robot and the drone footage. We are still, the law enforcement is still securing the area and making sure that there are no other concerns.
17: A source with the FBI confirmed that the agency had members of its Midland office on the scene. The shooting started around 8 a.m. this morning and led to a multi-hour standoff with police. Your money news brought to you by NetWorthRadio.com. Elon Musk's company SpaceX made history with its stock market debut, making Musk the world's first ever trillionaire. Grady Trimble from Fox Business has the full report.
9: Elon Musk and his aerospace company are making history with the largest ever stock market debut. After today's trading session, SpaceX is the seventh most valuable company in the world, worth even more than Musk's other company, Tesla. SpaceX raised around $75 billion today. That's more than double the previous IPO record holder, Saudi Aramco, from 2019. Combined with existing shares from before the startup went public, SpaceX is now worth a staggering $2.1 trillion. Today's trading confirms the strong demand in the days leading up to the IPO, with more investors trying to get in on the action than the number of shares that were available.
17: Critics are saying that stock prices are too high after the company lost $5 billion last year. However, investors aren't slowing down. Keep connected, DFW, for the latest on the conflict in Iran. 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

fund biolabs around the world, biolabs that are, many of them doing gain-of-function research, which basically takes something that isn't that harmful for humans, making it really harmful for humans. They allege it's so they can get an antidote or some sort of a cure in case that does happen, when the reality is that's not really what's going on. No. The reality is it's more about you doing research to make it more powerful, and then the pharmaceutical companies get very rich when you force some sort of a vaccine or something, whether it works or not, which I'm not saying because I feel like saying it. It just happened. Okay, it just happened. Had that in a second, but first, Elon Musk is a trillionaire. The heck is this? $1 trillion is his net worth. Here's a story from Fox News over on Facebook. Breaking, Elon Musk has become the world's first trillionaire after SpaceX raised a record $75 billion in its IPO. Initial public offering, that's what that means. Musk's net worth shot up $1.1 trillion when the stock began trading Friday today, putting him in an economic class of his own. Combined with his holdings in electric vehicle maker Tesla, as well as other investments and assets, Musk's net worth is now estimated at about $1.1 trillion. Musk's stake in the rocket and satellite company alone is now estimated at a staggering $690 billion. But it also is a life-changing moment for thousands of workers at the company who hold equity. Investors who watched Musk help turn Tesla into an automotive giant are now betting he can do the same in space and artificial intelligence as SpaceX launches its largest IPO in history. Okay, what does that mean to you? Nothing. Unless you're a stockholder, if you're a shareholder in these companies, happy days are here again. But what does it mean otherwise? Nothing. Now, there are people who are socialists, communists, progressives, on the far left, Democrats, whatever, who will look at that and say, that's not fair when people are starving. That's not fair because I don't have as much. That's not fair. It's wrong. One person shouldn't have anywhere near that kind of money. Well, did he do it by stealing it? Did he do it by doing something nefarious, underhanded, or illegal? And do you think wealth is a zero-sum game? Many people think that wealth can be put into a bucket. And a bucket has a finite amount of volume in it. You can put so much into a bucket. And then once the bucket gets filled, that's it. No more wealth available for anybody. So now we have a bucket filled with wealth that everybody has to somehow go in there and try to get what they can out of it through their talents or their knowledge or whatever. But once the bucket is empty, it's empty. And one person shouldn't have the majority of the bucket. The problem is there's no such thing. The problem is there is no limitation to wealth. Elon Musk has $1 trillion or $1.1 trillion in net worth. If you wanted to cash out all of his stock, he'd have $1.1 trillion. And it doesn't change your life at all. Doesn't change my life at all. I did not take a pay cut today because Elon Musk got richer. Neither did anybody else watching or listening. As much as I would like to have billions of dollars, don't get me wrong, I'm somebody who's a capitalist. I'm somebody who's a free enterprise guy. I want to make as much money as I can. But I want to make that money because of the talents and knowledge and expertise and whatever that I bring to the table. Elon Musk did something that allowed him to accrue that much wealth. And it doesn't change your life at all. There are people already who will say, this is disgusting, it's radical, it's unbelievable. How dare we have homeless people in the streets and one person has $1 trillion? They have nothing to do with each other. Nothing. Not one thought, not one iota of anything can bring those two in any sort of combination that makes them relative. Nothing. They're not related. He can have $8 trillion next week. Still won't change my life nor yours. It won't make for any fewer homeless people. Now, I don't know what he does charitably, and it's up to him. He doesn't have to do anything charitably. But if he does, that's good too. He can. But there is no burden on him because he's accrued so much money. It's the same sort of thing that people complain about when the CEO makes tens of millions of dollars and the frontline worker makes $14 an hour. Well, that's not fair. Why are you making so much money? Well, he's overseeing or she's overseeing 200,000 workers. Or if it's Walmart, like 1 million people. So the argument that somehow this is a negative on the rest of us is wrong. The conversation you should be having is a simple one. I've had this conversation with several people in my life. Some of them take it to heart. Some of them don't. I have said, I, through my hard work over 30-some-odd years, am a successful guy in my business.

0: You should ask me what you should do in your business to help you get to a point to where you're successful. Because I've done it. I've made the mistakes. I've jumped through the hoops. I've run into every barrier. I've dealt with every idiot boss. And I still somehow figured out how to finagle my way to success because those of you watching and listening like what I lay down. And I've often said, I'm not a success because I fell off the turnip truck and they said, here's a bunch of money and here's a bunch of success. I'm a success because I worked at it long and hard hours. And I had nothing, and now I have something. So ask me. I'll help you. If you're a relative of mine, if you're somebody in my circle, if you're somebody who works with me, ask me. I'm more than willing to help. So instead of looking at Elon Musk as somebody who somehow doesn't deserve it, what you should say is, what did he do? How did that happen? I would love to talk to Elon Musk. I probably won't because I complain about X on X all the time. But I would love to talk to Elon Musk, who's only like an hour north of me in Austin. I'd love to talk to him. Just pick his brain. How the heck did this happen? And I'll bet you $1 trillion that he did not think to himself, I'm going to make as much money as I can. He probably said, can I send rockets into space? And people went, no. What's the matter with you? Can I do a PayPal online service that where people can pay and get money and send money? No, you can't do that. Then he did it. Can I do an internet service provider that's based on satellites floating around the earth? No. And then he did it. Can I make an electric vehicle that's not only attractive, but very, very well built? And although I've never owned an electric vehicle, they are nice looking cars. And I'm sure people said no. And then he did it. So, and then the money came later. It's like I got into broadcasting because I love broadcasting and it's cool. I think it's great to be on the radio. I think it's cool to be on TV. I think it's cool to have an audience and help to somehow build a community around that. And eventually I started to finally have a couple of nickels to rub together. You don't get into it because I'm going to make a bunch of money. You get into it because you want to do very well at whatever it is that you have a passion about, and then you do it. Those of you watching and listening, don't be mad at Elon Musk. Don't be mad at Donald Trump for having a lot of money. Don't be mad at Michael Jordan for having a lot of money. Don't be mad at somebody who's successful in a business you want to be in. Find out how you can do it too. Because we all have a talent. We all have some ability to do something in a very positive manner. But so often we'll see somebody else's success and get envious or angry at them. How dare they? How dare they? Which doesn't make sense. Congratulations to Elon Musk. $1 trillion is a lot of damn money. $1 trillion is 1,000 billion. $1 billion is 1,000 million. So one would assume $1 trillion is a million million. I mean, whoa. That's a lot. And I'm willing to be wrong about that, but I think 1,000 times 1,000 is a million. So again, it's a lot of damn money. It gets into the stratosphere of, I can't even think about that. That number is gigantic. That's crazy. 833-JOE-PAGS, 833-563-7247, joepags.com. I want to hear from you on this if you want to opine. It's a free speech Friday. I'll take calls on whatever's on your mind. In the meantime, I do want to give you Tulsi Gabbard and what she had to say today, which blew the lid off of so much. And a lot of us, especially if you listen to this program, knew this was going on.
1: After months of searching through intelligence community holdings and files, today I'm releasing new evidence of longstanding U.S. government funding of more than 120 biolabs in over 30 countries. Now, these biolabs...
0: 120 biolabs in 30 countries that you and I financed.
1: Labs include labs in places like Ukraine, which could be at risk of compromise due to the ongoing Russia-Ukraine war. In fact, the intelligence community had previously warned that a U.S.-funded biolab in Ukraine likely housed dangerous pathogens and remained vulnerable to longstanding threats of Russian attack, seizure, or damage. Now, until now, evidence regarding the full existence and funding of these laboratories had been knowingly withheld from you, the American people. Many of these U.S. government-funded biolabs are currently or have previously engaged in research using hazardous and highly contagious pathogens, and in some cases included dangerous gain-of-function research with very little visibility or oversight. Now, President Trump clearly understands the serious threat dangerous gain-of-function research poses to the American people, And this is why he took decisive action over a year ago. On May 25th, 2025, he signed an executive order to end federal funding of gain-of-function research around the world. Here at ODNI, I issued new guidance to the intelligence community directing increased collection on these laboratories and facilities overseas. And we're already seeing the results of this increased collection. We're learning new details, for example, on clinical trials that are underway at these facilities and that are raising significant ethical, financial, and security concerns regarding the supposed public health initiatives and U.S. national security. Now, despite the obvious potential for catastrophic global impact that research on dangerous pathogens in biolabs can have, politicians and so-called health professionals like Dr. Fauci, as well as entities within the Biden administration's national security team, lied repeatedly to the American people about the existence of U.S.-funded and supported biolabs.
0: I mean, I want you to understand how much we're losing with her leaving the job. We're losing so much just calling them out as liars. They lied to the American people. These things are a great risk because there's a war happening where some of these biolabs are in Ukraine. Now, we've heard about biolabs in Ukraine over the years. Never got any sort of proof like this. Bam. And to me, what she just said, she's calling Fauci out as the liar that he is.
1: Not only did they lie, they threatened those who attempted to expose the truth. So this release today breaks new ground, as the information surrounding the existence, history, locations, and funding of these U.S.-funded biolabs has been intentionally covered up by very powerful people who falsely claimed that these biolabs didn't exist. Now, they accuse anyone who says otherwise to be foreign assets.
0: And they censored us. They stopped us from having any reach. They told us to shut up and sit this one out as they were lying to the masses.
1: Traitors to America. Now, ODNI will continue working closely with partners across the U.S. government to identify exactly where these labs are and what pathogens they contain to end dangerous gain-of-function research that threatens the health and well-being of the American people and people around the world.
0: I feel vindicated. You should feel vindicated. Those of us who said, wait a second, what's going on with this? Wait a second, what is gain of function? Wait a second, why would you say that a bat bit a pangolin at some wet market somewhere in China when you knew damn well that you were doing this sort of research in places like the Wuhan Institute of Virology? I'm so glad that she's telling the truth, and I hope that more truth comes out. And I also hope that there's some hell to pay, because Fauci, as was indicated yesterday, I think I was talking to Ron Johnson, U.S. Senator, 2 days ago, Fauci has been pardoned on federal charges or federal crimes, potential federal crimes. Has not been pardoned on any state level. Maybe it's time the states, you know, came up to the plate and said, let's go. Let's find out what's really going on. If you've got evidence that they lied to us over and over again, if you've got evidence that we're funding through our money, they're siphoning out of our paycheck, gain of function, and biolabs across the world, somebody has to pay the price. That sounds criminal to me. Your thoughts, 833-JOE-PAGS, 833-563-7247, joepags.com. Here's what gets me. There are a lot of people listening to the show right now or watching, and they're on a Medicare plan. It costs them more than it should. They just were handed a plan, and they were told this is the one. A better option has been sitting right there the whole time, potentially. They just never knew about it. They never saw it. Nobody ever informed them. 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I'll give it to you again in a second. 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

0: to have you. Thanks. It is the Joe Pag Show. It's going to be Lieutenant Colonel Jeffrey Attica, bottom of the hour. Strait of Hormuz, open or closed? I seem to start every interview about this war, about this operation, with is it open or closed? Still not sure which one it is. Can you trust the theocracy if they sign some peace agreement? I don't think so. We're going to talk about that. And a whole lot more with Lieutenant Colonel Attica in about 6-7 minutes from now. Make sure you stick around. Chris, Michigan, what's going on? Hi.
1: Hi, how are you doing?
0: I'm living the dream. Talk to me.
1: I'm a big fan of Musk. Yeah, I'm sorry, what?
0: I'm living the dream. How are you doing?
1: I hope so. Me too. We just had a family friend's son get hired at SpaceX in Seattle last week. While they get, he was a graduate of U of M. While they get paid money, Musk takes stock options because he's performance driven.
0: Right.
1: So if the company doesn't do well, he doesn't do well. So people really should know that. That granted, he makes a lot of money, but he still has to make sure that the company does good or he doesn't.
0: No, absolutely. And he does that, I think, probably for several reasons, but you're right. It is performance motivation. And I think that anybody who's jumping into his business has realized that he's going to work as hard as them, if not harder, because, again, his net worth is adjusted accordingly to how well they do. Anybody in your circle, Chris, hating on him because he's a trillionaire, do they care?
1: No, I think they really understand. I mean, I do nonprofit work a lot, and, you know, you want to depend on the millionaires because they write big checks.
0: Exactly right. But it's not, I saw somebody yesterday, and Chris, thank you. We love Michigan. We love that you called in. Thank you. I saw something yesterday, and I can't think of which politician it was, but they were saying something stupid like, they're stealing the money from the poor to enrich Donald Trump's friends, the rich. And I'm like, how do the poor have the money? I don't understand. The poor people have money that you can steal and make rich people richer? That doesn't make sense to me. And the entire time, the same people on the same side are saying something stupid like, take more from the rich. And they pretend they're going to give it to the poor, but they never do. They just take it. Take more from the rich. It's not fair that Elon has so much because others are in need. You ever notice the ones that they say are in need never get a check? It always gets stuck somewhere in the government. Chris, Yakima, about a minute for you. Let's go.
2: Hey, Joe, real quick. Hey, from Yakima, Taxington. Quick question for you. Proud conservative. But I got a question. If we are the world's number one producer and net exporter of oil, how are we at a 50-plus year low on the strategic oil reserve?
0: Well, I don't know. And I don't know the word, the world's top exporter now. And Chris, thank you. Great question. I actually talked to Ezra Levant coming up at the bottom of hour number three. He's from Canada. He says that Canada is a net exporter of oil. And although the price of a barrel is higher, it actually helps Canada because they benefit from the higher price of oil. But I don't know about what the level is of the strategic petroleum reserve right now. I know that President Biden drained it out to lower prices because of how bad his economy is. I truly don't know. The last time I had Daniel Turner on, and he's always great. Last time I had Daniel Turner on from Power of the Future, he said that it's not filled up, and Trump certainly wants to, but now with the Iran war, you probably have to wait until the price is a little bit lower. I'd have to check the actual level. It's a decent question. I don't know the answer. I know that Biden emptied it out purely for political and for financial and economic reasons because of how bad he was with the economy. When we come back, it's going to be Lieutenant Colonel Jeffrey Attica on Iran. Is the Strait open or closed?
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5: On the ones.
6: In Fort Worth, due to road construction, the eastbound North Loop 820 Texpress Lane is closed between Roof Snow Drive and Highway 26. Your WBAP forecast from the on-time experts 24/7 Weather Center.
7: For WBAP, I'm WFAA meteorologist Jesse Hawila. 78 degrees tonight with partly cloudy skies. 96 on Saturday, sunshine, but then we'll see a slight chance for a scattered shower or thunderstorm Saturday night. And then a slightly better chance for scattered showers and storms on Sunday with a high temperature of 96.
6: It's 84 in Dallas and 83 in Fort Worth. A shooter in Midland is dead after killing at least one person and injuring at least nine others while barricaded inside a building in the city's downtown. Midland Mayor Lori Blong thanked first responders for their efforts.
8: I want to say a huge thank you to our law enforcement. They have done extraordinary work today in pursuing this and in getting it resolved. And there's a lot more work to be done. And there's a lot more strain and stress and sorrow for our community on the other side of this.
6: A source with the FBI confirmed that the agency had members of its Midland office on the scene. The shooting started around 8 a.m. this morning and led to a multi-hour standoff with police. Your money news brought to you by NetWorthRadio.com. The average statewide gas price in Texas continues to drop.
9: The AAA Texas Weekend Gas Watch Survey has the latest price at $3.58 per gallon for regular unleaded fuel. That price is 14 cents less than last week and 83 cents more than last year. Drivers in El Paso are paying the most at $3.86 per gallon, while Sherman-Denison residents are paying the least at $3.35. Those in the Metroplex are dishing out about $3.41 a gallon, with the national average price for a gallon of regular unleaded sitting at $4.13. Mike Traina, WBAP News.
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10: Will any deal with Iran actually succeed, and can we trust it? 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
11: And it is a huge weekend across North Texas as tens of thousands of people pour into DFW for FIFA. What effect did it have on our traffic and businesses? We're going to have that for you at 6:17.
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10: 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Julie DeHarty has your traffic, and Chief Meteorologist Brad Barton has your weather on the ones. 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
12: How did I lose weight? 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

0: every single day we get a different report out of Washington, reports that look like these negotiations are getting somewhere with Iran. Is it going to end soon? Is the theocracy going to stay in place? Can we believe them? I don't know. Got to get with Lieutenant Colonel Jeffrey Atticott, former U.S. Army. Of course, he's retired. Director, Warrior Defense Project as well. Jeff, how are you? Good to see you.
1: I'm doing great. Doing great, Jeff. Thank you.
0: Let me ask you the question that I've got every single day, and I'm not being, you know, coy about this. Is the Strait of Hormuz open or closed? Iran says it's closed. The president says it's open. Then in the dark of night, we're actually chaperoning ships through the channel. Is it open or closed? Can we get an answer on that? Do you know?
1: It's like the Princess Bride. It's mostly alive.
0: So we're getting ships through, but Iran says we're not going to open it, but then they're going to open it if we do the right deal. So when the president says we're going to reopen it, or that we have the blockade, or that we are allowing ships through, we really don't have a good answer, do we?
1: No, we're getting a trickle through, obviously, because we can look at the price of oil, and something's been happening the last couple of weeks, because everybody expected the prices to keep going up, and they're actually coming down. So oil is flowing to some degree, but I think that phrase was mostly dead. But it's not fully open, obviously, and there's no lack of talking heads across the fruited plain of the media to give their opinion about what's happening and what's going on to the left, to the right. The bottom line is that the Iranians are liars and murderers.
0: Yes.
1: The only reason they're even talking about anything is because we have put a thumping on them. And in my opinion, we need to thump them a lot more. They've invited us to the dance because, you know, things were kind of limping along, but they have attacked one of our helicopters. They've attacked our bases in three different countries in the last couple of days. They have restarted the conflict, in my opinion, in a real meaningful way. They've invited us to the dance in simple language. We need to come to the dance and dance on their heads for a couple of nights.
0: Well, Jeff, what bothers me is that originally the president said the people of Iran will have the opportunity for the first time in almost 50 years to get their country back. It might be the only opportunity they get. And yesterday, the negotiations are with the theocracy that would stay in place that, as you very wisely just said, will lie to us. I wasn't for us going into Iran, but now that we're there, I want us to win overwhelmingly. Why not just get rid of these people? Put Pahlavi in there as an interim, you know, leader, the Shah's son, have free and fair elections in 6 months. What's the problem? Why are we dealing with these people that have lied to us for 47 years?
1: Well, if you want to put boots on the ground, we can do that.
0: I don't want to.
1: Roll in the tanks and do that. So otherwise, we've got to do it the other way, which is going to take a lot longer. And President Trump, of course, is to some degree a politician. He takes the more bright view of things, and he has several audiences that he's playing to. But you're right. I'm very frustrated. I think a lot of conservatives, a lot of Americans are frustrated. They think that we shouldn't have stopped the bombing in April. We should have just continued until they were on their knees and said, we surrender. Because the Iranians are playing us along.
0: Yes.
1: I think President Trump understands that now. And we're just going to have to wait and see for another couple days. But I think his patience also has been extraordinary, but I think it's wearing thin. He's trying to walk a very, you know, tight rope here between not going all in terms of ground forces, which nobody wants.
0: Right.
1: And then, you know, trying to negotiate some type of settlement, trying to get the allies together, trying to get the Arab nations on board. There's a lot of moving parts. And then when you add into that the fog of war, where we could very well have more casualties and get sucked into a greater and longer conflict. So he's trying to walk a very fine line and, you know, putting some bright, propaganda out there on how things are going. But it's clear that the Iranians, in my opinion, need to be thumped a lot harder than what we've been doing. Now, the economic blockade has been very effective,
0: right?
1: But the leadership, they don't give a damn about their people.
0: Right.
1: It's like the Nazi regime, just like the Chinese communists, they don't care about their people. That's what totalitarian regimes do. So we're going to have to turn up the pressure, because they only respond to lawful violence, and obviously they haven't had enough lawful violence dumped on their heads. And that brings us to the bridges and the power plants, which I know is your next question.
0: Right. Well, I mean, we'll actually get there. My next question actually is, can the president pick up steam and start going crazy, bombing them into oblivion again, even though there's this War Powers Resolution, or the War Powers Act, that allegedly says after 60 days he's got to go back to Congress and ask for approval to continue going. I know that Reagan blew that off. I know that Bush blew that off. Clinton blew that off. Everybody has said who's run the executive that it's unconstitutional to have to go to the Congress and ask for approval when you and I have talked about this a million times. Commander-in-Chief can do this on his own. You don't have to declare war. You don't have to have Senator Murphy from Connecticut or whatever say yes or no to something. So where are we on that? Because he said we're in a ceasefire, therefore we didn't do anything after 60 days, and then we did retaliate after the Apache was shot. Can he go full bore again if he'd like without Congress's approval?
1: Yes. Bottom line is yes, but it's political. President Obama had a bombing campaign in Libya that lasted for months and months and months.
0: Right.
1: Not a peep from the Democrats, but now they're all, you know, shocked that this is going on. The bottom line is that the Supreme Court has never ruled on the constitutionality of the War Powers Resolution or Act. And most scholars, and I include myself in that term very loosely, will tell you that it's unconstitutional because you're having one branch of government trying to curtail the power of the other branch of government. The founding fathers did not put any limitations on that title of commander-in-chief. Yeah, they understood that concept, but they said, no, we want to have war-making powers given to the Congress, Article 1, and to the President, Article 2. So even if the Congress votes for a war powers resolution to stop the war, blah, blah, blah, President Trump would just blow it off, as all presidents have done. It would go to the Supreme Court, maybe, and they would rule that it's unconstitutional. But all the lower-level cases that have come down from the appellate level, district courts over the years, all of them have said the same thing. We're not getting involved in this. It's a political question. And they've squashed every single instance when Republicans brought it against Obama or when Democrats brought it against Bush. It's never gone anywhere. So it's just noise. It's political noise that means nothing. The only thing Congress can do under the Constitution is they can cut off the money.
0: Right.
1: But the DoD Appropriations Act, of course, he's got enough money to wage this war for another year. So if they want to choke off the funds, they have that power under Article 1. But they do not have the power to tell the president when to go to war and when not to go to war. He has independent authority to do that.
0: It's Lieutenant Colonel Jeffrey Atticott. Go to law.stmarytexas. I think this is actually written wrong. Just go to the St. Mary's website. Look up the War Defense Project. He's the director of the Warrior Defense Project because he's out there doing good work for veterans and those who are still enlisted. He's doing great legal work for them. Let's talk about us not winning wars for a really long time. It's been since, I mean, I'm not going to say Falkland Islands was anything, but it's been since World War II since we've won one. The fact that the Taliban is still in charge of Afghanistan is disgusting after 20 years. Lots of American deaths and other injuries makes me sick. The Korean War is still going on. It's just a ceasefire right now. That's been going on since the 50s. Vietnam, we know what happened there. Iraq is being run basically by proxies of Iran, so I wouldn't call that a win. Jeff, can we win this one? Can we actually say we're victorious if the theocracy stays in place and they sign on the dotted line? Is that a win?
1: Well, both sides are going to claim victory. The last quasi win we had was President Trump in his first term against ISIS. We did obliterate them geographically from the face of the earth. There's still little pockets, you know, in their holes now in Africa here and there. But again, that doesn't concern me because, you know, wars will never end.
0: Right.
1: But clearly the goal is to stop the regime, the Iranian cult, from getting nuclear weapons. And that's the number one, you know, objective of the president. The Strait of Hormuz will be opened up at some point, but that's the objective. And they cannot have nuclear weapons because they are a radicalized cult, you know, country that chants. So to them, when they chant death to America, it's not a slogan, it's a policy. And so they've invited us, as I said, to the dance. We need to thump them and thump them hard, but our main goal is that they don't get nuclear weapons.
0: And I get that. Do you think the president was premature when he said that line about the Iranian people possibly getting their country back for the first time in 50 years? Jeff, he said that the first night. And I'm like, okay, that'd be great.
1: Yeah, the president says a lot of things. All politicians do. And that's a nice aspiration. It could have happened, but it didn't. So, I mean, he's putting a positive spin on things, as we can expect. But, you know, if you kind of stand back like you do, and you've been, you know, a fair commentator on what's happening, because Hanks has made, you know, indications that victory is won.
0: Right.
1: No, it's not. It's still going on, dude.
0: Right.
1: But, again, you know, they're saying what they got to say. for American consumption, but most of us understand that the president has been too patient. We would say he's been too patient. And so we've also said maybe he knows something that we don't know.
0: Right.
1: There's a lot of moving parts. There's international commerce. There's the Iranians. There's Lebanon. There's Israel. There's the UAE, other countries. He wants to come out of this with a situation where we are stronger than before, where our Arab allies are stronger and more willing to lay down their arms. He obviously wants to defang Iran and take away their nuclear weapons. I think we can accomplish that mission. This president's not going to stop until we have those nuclear weapons one way or the other. I believe.
0: Lieutenant Colonel Jeffrey Atticott, retired U.S. Army. Go check him out. Look up St. Mary's. Just look up the Warrior Defense Project, and you'll see what he does. Jeff, what is the latest book that's out now for people to go and get?
1: Well, it's at the publisher right now. It's called Understanding Terrorism. It'll be out in about a month.
0: Okay, so look for that, Understanding Terrorism, Lieutenant Colonel Jeffrey Atticott. Can you nutshell what the hell's going on in Lebanon for me? And the reason I ask is that the anti-Israel crowd here in the United States is literally saying that Israel is targeting Christians in Lebanon, killing them, committing a genocide, and kicking them out of their homes. Is that happening?
1: Well, we've had a couple of instances, again, where you've had collateral damage, where, again, you have rogue soldiers in the Israeli military just like we do. So there's a couple of, things that have hit the internet where there's a cross here or there, and you've got some Israeli soldiers doing some posing and stuff. Right. And those things are being dealt with. But as a general policy, no, the Israelis have always been very friendly and pro-religious freedom. They have recognized that they have great allies in the Christians that are in Lebanon. So they're not targeting Christians. No, they're not. But Hezbollah has fired thousands of missiles across their border, striking their people. They have no choice but to respond in self-defense. And so in every war, there's collateral damage, and things don't go exactly as you plan. The Israelis are doing what they got to do. But Iran is directing, in my opinion, Hezbollah to heat up this conflict for their own purposes, because their strategy, again, is the delay thing. They want to delay.
0: Right.
1: And they've been very effective to a degree, but their time is certainly running out. I don't believe President Trump is going to put up with this much longer. If they don't sign this document this weekend, I think next week, not only will SpaceX be going up in price, but so will the price tag right. for the Iranians to come back to the table.
0: You know, it's not lost on me that Lebanon was a majority Christian country for a long time, and now it's not. It's a majority Muslim country, and nobody who's in the anti-Israel crowd here is talking about how the Muslims killed all the Christians or drove them out of Lebanon, but they certainly want to get mad at the Israelis. Jeff, in your heart of hearts, do you know why there's this anti-Israeli sentiment on the rise in this country?
1: Well, it's interesting because it's rising on the left. 50 years ago, there were a lot of so-called conservatives that were anti-Semitic. But now it's shifted to the far left, and right. they are extremely anti-Semitic. In fact, they're very strange bedfellows. You've got radical Islamic extremists that want to, that stand for everything that people, on the left say that they're for. They would kill you in a heartbeat if they could, in other words.
0: Yes.
1: And they are strange bedfellows because they're out there marching with them, pro-Hamas marches, very sympathetic to their cause. It's the same phenomenon we saw right before Iran fell to the radical Islamic extremists. When the Shah was deposed, the propaganda was, we're going to allow greater freedoms. The Shah was an evil person, a dictator. We're going to have freedom for gays and freedom for women and all this stuff. Well, when the Ayatollah came from France, first thing it is killed all those people.
0: Right.
1: And so they're very short memories. So they're useful idiots, basically, and they don't even realize it.
0: Yeah, when I see Queers for Palestine, that's the first thing I think is go to what would be Palestine, they'll throw you off a building. It's Lieutenant Colonel Jeffrey Atticott. Go and get all of his books. Look him up on Amazon, and you'll see the great stuff that he's written. Sleeper cells in this country exist. You and I don't know exactly how many are here. During the Biden years, those 4 years, many, many bad guys from the Middle East and elsewhere came across the border, got a chance to stay. Thankfully, we've only seen, I believe, one attack since this war started, and that was in Austin, where a guy shows up with a long gun and starts shooting people, and he's got a hoodie on that says property of Allah. Underneath that, he had a t-shirt on with the Iranian flag. Are you surprised we haven't seen more of that, and are you trepidatious about the fact that there could be a lot more of that?
1: Well, I am surprised, actually, because I always said that if we go into a shooting contest with Iran, that we will see significant attacks on the homeland by Hezbollah sympathizers because we know they're here in this country. But I think what happened, there's a strange thing that happened on the way to the forum, that many of these individuals that were planted in our country, that were so-called Islamic, you know, sleeper cell individuals, they tasted the benefits of true freedom for the first time. And some of them have families here, and they have adopted our freedoms and rejected radical Islam. And that's one of the things that is a great blessing to many people that come here to this country. And they realize that, you know, I think I'm going to change my mind. So I think that phenomenon has actually occurred. And so the people that we've seen that are actually engaging in small little, you know, attacks here and there, most of them are U.S., they're U.S. citizens. They didn't come across the southern border or the northern border. You know, so they're homegrown, so to speak, terrorists that were here for quite some time. But this is a phenomenon that happens to clear-thinking people. When they get here, they see the freedoms that we have, and they look around and say, well, why would I want to destroy that? And so that's one of the anecdotes to the evil of radical and fundamentalist Islam is freedom. And most people around the world, when they're exposed to freedom, they kind of like it.
0: No, I'm with you wholeheartedly. That's why it's so hard to understand why somebody's homegrown and can be radicalized, which basically says the freedom isn't important. Freedom, it shouldn't be enjoyed. And you actually owe your life to this movement, which is very strange. Is there anything we can do from your legal mind? And I don't want to restrict any rights. The rights are given by God, and the government is restricted from taking them from us on any sort of, you know, large scale. They could take it, you know, a little bit here and there. But having said that, our freedoms are being used against us by the radicalized people, either who are homegrown or those coming across the border. It's so free and they're so stupid. We're going to come in and do anything we want, then we'll change it to our way of life. You know, says people like Mamdani, I would guess, in his private moments, and people like, you know, others that are controlling places like Dearborn and Hamtramck. Are our freedoms something we should examine and make sure that we have them inherently from God, yet at the same time they can't be used against us? Does that make any sense? It's Lieutenant Colonel Jeffrey Adicott. Great conversation with him. More on that will be online this weekend. Got to hit a break here on the radio show. Back after this.
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0: Listen, we've got to face reality. 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
0: Big hour coming your way. What Senator John Cornyn had to say about Donald Trump's last 2 years of this term, what the president is facing, and he says it's going to be the worst 2 years of his life or something like that. We'll have that for you coming up, certainly. I'm not really sure how it could be worse than the 4 years between his two terms, as the lawfare from the DOJ was going nuts under the Biden administration. So I'm not really sure what Senator Cornyn's talking about, other than he'll be out of a job soon, and you know, maybe this is him hoping that it's not so good in November for President Trump. I think that President Trump has a good chance of not only keeping, but increasing the numbers in the Senate and in the House of Representatives. Next hour, also Ezra Levant from Rebel News in Canada. Some interesting information from Canada. Hey, Joe Pags coming back.
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20: In Fort Worth, look out for an accident blocking the right lane on northbound 35W at Highway 287. Also in Fort Worth, there's an accident on northbound 35W at North Tarrant Parkway. That's got the right lane blocked and traffic backed up to the 287 Decatur cutoff. Also in Fort Worth, there's another accident blocking the left lane on northbound 287 at Harmon Road. That's causing traffic to be backed up to 35W. And in Dallas, look out for a scattered crash blocking both the left and right lanes on northbound 35E at Clarendon. Your WBAP forecast from the on-time experts 24/7 Weather Center.
21: For WBAP, I'm WFAA meteorologist Jesse Hawila. Partly cloudy tonight, warm and muggy, 78. 96 on Saturday with sunshine. A stray shower or thunderstorm is possible Saturday night. Scattered showers and storms on Sunday with a high of 96.
20: Currently, it's 84 in Dallas and 83 in Fort Worth. President Trump stated that a peace deal with Iran is close to being signed. Fox's Lucas Tomlinson has got the latest from the White House.
22: This is a performance-based deal. White House officials are bullish that an agreement could be reached in the coming days. They say they're 80% of the way there. In order to get the Strait of Hormuz fully open, the U.S. would agree to lift the blockade. Vice President J.D. Vance posting on social media, the Iranians are not receiving any cash and no funds are being released for simply signing a deal or attending a meeting. Now, when asked when Iran could first see sanctions relief, a senior administration official said, quote, the president said his highest priority is getting the enriched material out of the country, destroying it. So they have to do some things related to that in order to get any sanctions relief. And now we await to see if Iran is going to accept this agreement that the White House says they're very close to getting signed.
20: Iran's foreign minister released a statement saying that Iran is ready to cooperate and ready to get the deal done. Texas authorities are providing new details about the mass shooting that took place in Midland this morning. Midland Police Chief Greg Snow told reporters that officers were called to the scene after receiving calls about a disturbance involving shots being fired.
23: My officers responded. That quickly escalated into an active shooter situation in which I had several officers pinned down behind the patrol vehicles. As other units arrived, of course, our partnership with all of our Permian Basin law enforcement agencies came out to support us.
20: Officials say that the suspect, who they have identified as 45-year-old Victor Villarreal, eventually ended up barricading himself inside of an abandoned veterinary clinic. He was eventually found dead hours after the shooting began, but did not reveal a cause. The shooting left one person dead and 10 others injured. An investigation remains ongoing. Your money news brought to you by NetWorthRadio.com. Stocks end up after SpaceX made its highly anticipated Wall Street entrance. Fox's Hillary Barsky reports.
24: The major averages ending higher on investor sentiment about a possible Iran deal and as SpaceX makes its public debut on Wall Street. Oil plunging to a two-month low, easing inflation fears with West Texas Intermediate crude settling at around $85 a barrel. And shares of SpaceX taking off today and closing up around 19% above its IPO price of $135 a share, with the rocket maker's market cap above $2 trillion, making it the sixth most valuable U.S. listed company. The Dow winners, Goldman Sachs, Caterpillar, and JP Morgan Chase. The Dow decliners, Apple, Amazon, and IBM. The Dow up 354 points. The Nasdaq higher by 79. S&P 500 up 37. Hillary Barsky, Fox News.
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1: 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It's not a substitute or alternative for care from a healthcare provider.

0: things more even when it comes to trade with Canada. And that didn't sit well with the Canadian people. A lot of people in Canada don't like President Trump. And they think that they've got an acrimonious relationship with us here in the United States. I talked to Ezra Levant about that at length because I want to know. I like Canada. I like the people of Canada. We've been to Canada. We've had breakfast in Canada. It's a nice place. It's very similar to us, although they're more laid back than we are. And I think that their feelings get hurt quicker than ours do. So we'll talk about that. And then some also is Canada involved at all in what's going on in Iran? And when you compare and contrast Carney with Trudeau, who is better? And I've said this many times that Carney is Trudeau 2.0, but I don't know anything from anything when it comes to Canada. Just from what he has said publicly, it seems as though he is the next version of Trudeau. And Levant tells you if that's true or if it's not. Make sure you stick around for that for sure. We had a controversy here in San Antonio with the mayor, Gina Ortiz Jones, who only cares about LGBTQ stuff and only cares about rainbow sidewalks. She has been in this negative relationship with the Spurs since she got the job. She's not somebody who seems to be in support of Project Marvel, which would be a big sort of attraction for people to come to San Antonio, enjoy the Spurs, and so on. She's constantly calling out the Holt family that owns the Spurs, and she shouldn't be. She doesn't really want to give tax breaks to them to let them benefit from, you know, from being the star attraction in our area. She's just not a good Spurs fan. But then she goes on inside the NBA and acts like she's Go Spurs Go lady with Charles Barkley. But Paul, did you say any of that when she sat there with the guys?
1: Oh, yeah. Yeah, we talked about that the other day.
0: Yeah, she just thought that she was just the biggest Spurs fan going.
1: Yeah, and I teased, but not really, because number one, she was wearing a jacket in this weather, and it was a Spurs jacket. So I'm sure they just handed it to her right before she went out there.
0: Right.
1: And I kind of felt like the only reason she was wearing it is because of the Fiesta colors kind of look like a rainbow.
0: Wow. Wow. I mean, that could be.
1: You know?
0: Now, she's gone on a radio show since then. I've not invited her on this show. I don't know that I'd want her on the show. I don't know that she would say yes or no to me, whatever, doesn't matter. I've been known in San Antonio for longer than Gina Ortiz Jones has been, so she probably should want to come on. That said, she went on some radio show after that and was bragging about how she put Barkley in his place and how he shouldn't be going after women for their looks or their it shouldn't be this, that, or the other. And then she says, you shouldn't be going after people for your looks or your size. Then she makes fun of his size, which I thought was kind of interesting. She then completely did what he's done about San Antonio women. He's been saying they're big for a long time, and it's a big joke on inside the NBA. But she's, like, trying to take the high road and then says, you know, looking like he looks, he shouldn't be the one to speak. I'm like, well, wait a second. Either you're against it or you're not against it. Make up your mind. But she was really proud of herself. And I don't think inside the NBA knows that she's been in a negative relationship with the Spurs since she took office, so much so that the city council has disagreed with her on a lot of stuff. So, I bring her up because she also got those free seats, and they're just going to blow it off, I guess, because you've got a limit on how much you can accept as a gift, but just going to blow it off. Hey, the guy who was going to use the seats decided just to give them to her, and she took them, and that is a big gift. But nothing to see here. She's a Democrat. Nothing to see here. She's a progressive. Nothing to see here. She's gay, so you can't really criticize Gina Ortiz Jones, which, of course, you can, because I am right now. I bring it up not to just rehash it. I bring it up because Mamdani had a similar sweetheart deal when it comes to seats. This from the New York Post. Mamdani cashed in on mayoral perks for Knicks tickets and downplayed the price, according to sources. This from Craig McCarthy over at the New York Post. Mayor Zoran Mamdani flexed his political muscle to nab exclusive seats at the NBA Finals at Madison Square Garden, potentially running afoul of city ethics rules, and downplayed how much he paid for the hot ticket, the Post has learned. Young Democratic Socialist mayor claimed he paid roughly $1,000 for his nosebleed standing room only for Monday night's game three between the Knicks and San Antonio Spurs, though sources with knowledge of the matter said the ticket actually cost him $750. Regular plebs had to shell out an average of around $7,500 for a ticket in the high-profile event. And there he is, smiling like this disgusting fake smile that he always does with a bunch of dorks in Madison Square Garden. But Mondani's team reached out to MSG ahead of the game and told reps the mayor wanted a half dozen tickets to attend the NBA Finals ahead of the games this week and asked for the cheapest seats, according to sources briefed in the conversations. MSG often sets aside a pool of tickets for VIPs, including elected officials, the Post reported earlier this week. Sources noted the move clashed with the everyman image, the Democratic Socialist of America poster boy, the son of an academic and prominent filmmaker who grew up in the Upper West Side and attended elite schools, has cultivated as a candidate and since taking office. Mr. Man of the People hates corporations, though he needs favors from them for cheaper tickets than any other New Yorker could only dream of, snarked one Dem operative.

0: A Democrat said that? Wow, that's pretty interesting. Sources said the mayor offered to pay for attending the game, but he needed MSG to help set up the purchase, with tickets open to the public selling out almost immediately and secondary marketing seeing prices soar to record highs, that is. Requesting the special seats also veered into ethically gray territory, even though the mayor paid for his ticket. A vaguely worded opinion from the city's Conflict of Interest Board appears to say the ask could run afoul of valuable gifts guidelines for elected officials. Soliciting the purchase of a ticket to a hot event would violate the ethics rules based on a variety of factors, including whether the public servant identifies as city position or title, whether the city position is clearly known to the ticket seller, whether the ticket seller has matters before the public servant's office, whether the tickets were not otherwise available to the general public, and the absence of a prior personal relationship between the public servant and the seller, the opinion states. Because of the clear opportunity for misuse of one's position and because of the complexity of the issues relating to the tickets, the board strongly encourages public servants and agencies to contact the board when faced with these questions. Public servants who fail to do so act in their own peril. Something he didn't do. It sounds like it's something they didn't do. Representative for the board couldn't say whether the move violated the rules when asked by the Post on Thursday. The potential ethical lapse comes just months into the young mayor's tenure after campaigning on cleaning up the city for sale culture in City Hall under his predecessor. There you go. Rules for thee, but not for me. I mean, did everybody else in the city council here in San Antonio get an $1,100 seat? I don't think so. And why does he get 12 tickets? 12 tickets to an event that was sold out and then some. They literally have an area in Madison Square Garden they're calling standing room only. You know why? Because there are no seats. Yet somehow he got 12 tickets. And whether he paid for them or not, did he twist an arm to get them? I don't know. You know, I'm media. If I wanted to get a media pass, I can go to the game. But I'll be working media. I'll report on it. I'll post videos about it. This is a guy, because I'm the mayor, I get to go. Now, do I think the city's mayor should be there? Yes. But I don't want it to be free, not for her, not for him, not for anybody. Pay for it. Pay for it. And at the end of the year, damn sure better see Gene Ortiz Jones claiming this as income, because it is. Your thoughts on this, 833-JOE-PAGS, 833-563-7247, joepags.com. This one jumps out at me because I've done a lot of pieces and a lot of segments and a lot of interviews on Nancy Guthrie. I want resolution for this story, I do. Is a story now where there's a claim that Nancy Guthrie's grave has been found in Mexico. There's a claim of this. Does that mean it's true? No. I'll give you what's being said about it, also from the New York Post. Anonymous tip claims Nancy Guthrie grave found in Mexico, sparking massive search. Ronnie Reyes wrote this today, or yesterday, actually. A group that works to locate missing people in Mexico said they searched for Nancy Guthrie after receiving an anonymous tip that she was buried around the border in an unmarked grave. Ramona Guadalupe Ayala Ortiz, head of the Buscando Corazones Nogales, I think that's finding hearts or something in Nogales, I could be wrong about that, said the group received a tip on Wednesday about Guthrie, 84, who was abducted from her Tucson, Arizona home more than 70 miles north of the border city of Nogales. The group carried out an initial investigation of the area provided by the tipster, where they previously found 25 unmarked graves, but the search for Guthrie came up empty, according to the person. Despite the roadblock, the group said that they would continue future search operations in the area to find Guthrie and any other missing persons. The area known as Mariposa, or Butterfly in English, is located northwest of Nogales, with the latest search piercing deeper than when the group found the initial graves earlier this year. We received an anonymous call telling us the woman Guthrie's remains were in the Mariposa area in a grave over a stream, said the said Ayala Ortiz of the tip, which provided clues as to where exactly the tomb might be. I mean, it's time to find her now. And initially, you know, the question was, okay, is the cartel involved? Did the cartel take her knowing that her daughter has a bunch of money? Did the cartel take her and they, because allegedly they asked for $6 million. Did they ask for the $6 million? Then they would have released her. Why did they stop asking for the money? Why did somebody else want some Bitcoin to give information? I mean, this whole thing has come to a head now, and we want a solution and a resolution. I mean, people just want one because it's hurtful to know that she's still out there somewhere, either dead or alive. One would assume dead. And I think her family deserves to know what happened. I think the general public at this point deserves to know what happened to Nancy Guthrie as well. Let me finish this segment with this, and I'll take your calls, 833-JOE-PAGS, 833-563-7247, joepags.com. Remember, it's a free speech Friday, so whatever's on your mind is going to be fair game. Is this sour grapes, or is Senator John Cornyn correct in what he says here about President Trump? This is from the local NBC affiliate News 4SA. Texas's Cornyn predicts miserable back half of Trump's final White House stint for the National News Desk at Ray Lewis. I don't think it's a football player. Hunt Valley, Maryland. Senator John Cornyn, the Texas Republican recently ousted by President Donald Trump, is predicting a miserable back half of his former ally's White House stint. Trump sided with Cornyn's challenger, State Attorney General Ken Paxton, who cruised to victory last month's GOP primary runoff. The endorsement made against the wishes of most Republican senators has improved the chances of a Democratic victory in the general election and drawn money away from other battleground races. I'm not sure I understand. What, the writer can't say that. They don't know it's going to improve the chances for Tallarico. Tallarico had a good chance against both of them, to be honest. But saying that is just an opinion. You can't just say that. You can't just say that. It's going to make things harder, certainly more expensive in Texas, and make it harder around the country, Cornyn told the New York Times this week. I don't say that with any sort of desire for vengeance. I just think that's the way it's going to be. He's going to have the most miserable 2 years of his life in the last 2 years of his term, I think, because I think November is going to be a disaster. And again, Cornyn here, and I like John Cornyn. I do like the senator. He knows that. But what he's saying here doesn't make sense, because Donald Trump was indicted 91 times. When he was between the time he was in office the first time and the second time. You think it's going to be more miserable this the next 2 years than it was for those four? Come on, man. That doesn't make sense. It doesn't. The general election is predicted to be expensive even before Paxton advanced to it. State Representative James Tallarico, the Democratic nominee, has raised dozens of millions of dollars, and polling shows he appeals to crucial independent voters. Should Tallarico succeed, Senate Democrats will have a stronger chance of retaking the majority, which their House counterparts are favored to do. Republicans have had better odds of controlling the Senate through November, though victories in Ohio and Maine, where the GOP incumbents face formidable challengers, could seal the party's fate for the better. If Democrats sweep the toss-ups, they would win the Senate. Kyle Klondike and J. Miles Coleman, editors of the University of Virginia's Crystal Ball newsletter, said in an analysis. But Republicans can block Democrats by winning just one of the toss-ups, meaning they're still better positioned to hold the majority. The Republicans have very little chance of losing the majority in the Senate. Anybody who's suggesting otherwise is wrong. Is dead wrong. There's no way you got a Nazi guy in Maine that's going to win. That doesn't make any sense. And I don't think Tallarico's going to win in Texas, because it's very easy to out this guy as the lying non-Christian pretending to be a Christian loser that he is. That's very easy. And it's not me just saying negative things because I can. What he's saying about my religion are disgusting. It's completely disgusting. And I'm going to call him out at every turn. And if you fall for the okey-doke, get a hold of me. Whether on social media, email, call the show, whatever, because there's no way you're falling for this guy and what he's saying. He's a fake, wannabe, you know, moderate Texan, independent Texan. He's none of those things. And he's certainly a fake Christian, because he thinks Christianity supports abortion. He thinks Christianity means let everybody in through the border. He thinks Christianity means God is non-binary. He thinks Christianity supports six genders. Come on, dude. And then when asked about it, because the legacy media has given him a pass, they wanted to win, his answer is, oh, I've said some cringy things, you know. I've said some cringy things. Yeah, I apologize for saying some of that stuff. No, it's not okay. It's how you feel. It's what you think. It's who you are. The guy's a fool, but the bigger fool would be one who votes for him. And we're going to make sure we're on top of that race from now until November. Trust me on that. 833-JOE-PAGS, 833-563-7247, joepags.com. 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

0: and by the Joe Pag Show. Bottom of the hour, Ezra Levant. Ezra Levant, well, who is the founder and the boss over at, he's the publisher of Rebel News. If you haven't gone to rebelnews.com, I urge you to do so. They do an amazing job. We've had several of the reporters on over the years. I just think they do a great job. Stick around for that. You're going to want to hear how people feel in Canada about the United States. You might say, well, it doesn't matter to me. Sure, it does. It's our neighbor to the north. Their society is a lot like ours, and we should be getting along. But I think that when President Trump says something that comes off as harsh, whether he's being funny or not, he was being funny, he's telling a joke about the 51st state, I think that gets people riled up, and they're like, oh, forget you, man. So we talked to Ezra about that and an awful lot more. I think you're going to like it. Make sure you stick around. We go to the phone lines. It's going to be Tampa and Eduardo. Tampa, what's going on, Eduardo? Hi.
1: Yeah, good evening, Joe. You know, a couple examples. Here in Bass going to Ghana, Mayor Johnson going to Rome to see the Pope. You know, these mayors, Mondami in New York, these mayors are an accessory to the fraud that's going on that Nick Ritchie uncovered. It's ridiculous. Why waste any time? Let's get these mayors out of office and put in jail.
0: You mean Nick Shirley?
1: Fraud. Nick Shirley, yeah.
0: Yeah.
1: I'm sorry about that.
0: No, it's okay. Yeah. No, I'm with you. I think that they get a little bit of power and it goes right to their head. There's a great example here in San Antonio. Sure. Mondani is another great example. Johnson is another great example. These mayors are nuts. But we let them get away with it. Now, we can't just get rid of them because the idiots who live there are the ones that are electing them.
1: Sure. Yeah, that's unfortunate.
0: Eduardo, I hear you, brother. I appreciate your call out of Tampa, as always. It's interesting to me because he's right. As a native New Yorker, I don't like Mamdani as the mayor of New York, but I live in the San Antonio area. I don't live in San Antonio proper. I did not vote for this woman who's in there now and her radical agenda, not even for a second. Didn't vote for the last guy either, who's probably going to be the county judge, which is basically the mayor of the county. And he was as bad, if not worse, than Ortiz Jones and Ron Nirenberg. Just, I mean, these people are nuts. They're progressive, they're far left-wing, their Marxist ideology doesn't make any sense to me, and they keep on getting elected. But it's probably because people like me don't live in the city. Probably why somebody like Jacob Fry has a job in Minneapolis. I mean, think about it. The people of the great state of Minnesota would love to remove Jacob Fry. The problem is, most of the people who want to get rid of him moved out of Minneapolis. So how do you get rid of him if you don't live there and you can't vote there? So it's a real quandary. It is. It's a conundrum. Some would say it's a quandrum. And at the end of the day, as much as we'd like to get this progressive movement gone and out of our big cities and small cities too, it's not going to happen unless there's some sort of a movement to present somebody better that people who live there and still live there offer more. Again, Rudy Giuliani got a chance in New York because it got so bad. Maybe we're getting there again. Keep it here for Ezra Levant.
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4: On the ones.
5: In Fort Worth, there's an accident on northbound 35W at North Tarrant Parkway. That's got the right lane blocked and traffic backed up to the 287 Decatur cutoff. And in Richardson, due to road construction, the two left lanes are blocked on northbound 75 between Renner Road and the Bush Turnpike. That's causing traffic to be backed up to Campbell Road. Your WBAP forecast from the on-time experts 24-7 Weather Center.
6: For WBAP, I'm WFAA meteorologist Jesse Hawila. Partly cloudy tonight, warm and muggy, 78. 96 on Saturday with sunshine. A stray shower or thunderstorm is possible Saturday night. Scattered showers and storms on Sunday with a high of 96.
5: Currently it's 84 in Dallas and 83 in Fort Worth. A shooter in Midland is confirmed dead after killing at least one person and injuring at least nine others while barricaded inside a building in the city's downtown. Midland Mayor Lori Blong stated that first responders are addressing the situation.
7: I want to make sure that you understand that this is all hands on deck. All of our community responders are participating in addressing the situation right now, and we're committed to staying in that shape until we have everything addressed and fully wrapped up.
5: A source with the FBI confirmed that the agency had members of its Midland office on the scene. The shooting started around 8 a.m. this morning and led to a multi-hour standoff with police. Your Money News brought to you by NetWorthRadio.com. The U.S. is now the number one exporter and producer of both oil and gas, surpassing both Saudi Arabia and Russia. This comes along with the news of a potential deal to end the war with Iran as it's being finalized. Connor Hassan from Fox Business is at the White House with more.
8: The president says prices will come down quickly and the Strait of Hormuz will reopen right away. But some analysts are concerned about that prolonged holdup, and the inventory of oil across the globe could still mean a delay before consumers notice any difference. The Trump administration is taking action to address those inventory concerns. Deals made in Venezuela are sending millions of barrels to U.S. shores. The U.S. Oil and Gas Association tells us more rigs and higher productivity are helping, but reduced regulations could be what cement America as the number one exporter long after the strait opens.
5: Energy Secretary Chris Wright stated that there are 7 million barrels of oil and fuel shipments passing through the Strait of Hormuz. Before the fighting started, that number was 20 million. Keep connected to DFW for the latest on the conflict in Iran. 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I'm Sean Allen.
9: Will any deal with Iran actually succeed, and can we trust it? 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
10: And it is a huge weekend across North Texas as tens of thousands of people pour into DFW for FIFA. What effect did it have on our traffic and businesses? 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
9: 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Julie DeHarty has your traffic, and Chief Meteorologist Brad Barton has your weather on the ones. Plus Hal J back with the laughs.
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0: talk about Carney in Canada, I often say he's Trudeau 2.0. But I don't really know anything from anything when it comes to Canada. That's why I have this guy on. The smartest man I know on the planet, pretty close, but certainly the smartest man in Canada. It's Ezra Levant. Ezra, how are you? Good to see you.
1: It's great to be seen. Great to be on your show. And I'll do my best to translate from Canadianese to American.
0: Well, you always do a great job with that. Go follow Rebel News as well. And go check out the Ezra Levant show. Talk to me. Am I right when I say Carney is Trudeau 2.0? I almost think the guy's worse. Is that a good statement to make or am I off?
1: Yeah, here's the similarities. They both are hard left-wingers. They both are going far beyond their democratic mandate. They both have a soft spot for foreign dictators. They both are for mass immigration, for gun seizures from lawful firearms owners. They're both for censorship. What are the differences? That's where it gets interesting. See, Justin Trudeau was pretty shallow. He was like a mascot. He's in his perfect place right now dating Katy Perry.
0: Yes.
1: Whereas Mark Carney is an international banker, a former head of the Bank of England, Bank of Canada. He was the chairman of a large asset management firm, sort of like a mini BlackRock called Brookfield Asset Management.
0: Yes.
1: So he actually was a serious guy, but he's got the same radical heart as Trudeau. One more thing. Mark Carney lived abroad for decades. He sort of is Canadian by name only. He's got three passports. He's a citizen of three countries, the UK, Ireland, and Canada. And it often seems like he preferred what he was doing before. He talks about having Canada join the European Union, of all things. He
0: Wow.
1: went to Beijing and said Canada should join a new world order based on China's interests. So there's a lot of similarities, but Carney, in some ways, is smarter, harder working, and better connected.
0: I'm sorry, he doesn't know that Canada's not Europe? Maybe I'm an idiot, but I'm pretty sure you guys are just to the north of us. It's Ezra Levant. Go to rebelnews.com.
1: He says we're the most European country in North America. He hasn't taken formal steps, but he talks about joining the European Union. And I don't even think he believes that that's a smart thing to do, other than it tweaks Donald Trump. So many of Mark Carney's actions only makes sense when you think, well, is it possible he's trying to drive a wedge between Canada and the United States? Like, why else would he go to China and say, we believe you're a strategic partner? That's the phrase he used. I think a lot of what he's doing is trying to feed anti-Americanism in Canada, and unfortunately, it's working.
0: And that's sad. I know that in Alberta, they really like us, but in the rest of Canada, is there a negative sentiment about Americans?
1: There is, but let me couch that by saying we speak the same language.
0: Right.
1: We listen to American music. We watch American sports. We eat American food. We watch American TV and movies. Like, they're really, it's sometimes quite difficult to determine the difference between a Canadian and American. Obviously, there are some, but we're closer than cousins. We're like brothers. So even the Canadians who say, I hate America, really? Well, you're going down there for Florida during the winter and you're sending your kids to American schools. So don't believe anyone who says they really hate America. Everyone in the world loves America. Maybe they're jealous or maybe they're anti-capitalist or something. It's a strange relationship, and it speaks to an inferiority complex by parts of the Canadian political sphere. They know that America is bigger, stronger, better by a number of measurements, and that makes them resentful.
0: Ezra Levant, founder and publisher of Rebel News. Go to rebelnews.com. I grew up in South Florida. Can Canadians drive better now? Because, man, there were some really bad Canadians. We would call them snowbirds. And when you guys would come down, holy mackerel, going the wrong way down the street. But generally speaking, there were old ladies with their hands, you know, holding onto the steering wheel and maybe peeking over. But listen, I've always, my entire life, we're from New York originally, grew up in Florida, spent a lot of time in Michigan. I'm in Texas now for 21 years. Nothing but positive sentiment about Canadians. I don't know why there would be a negative sentiment. Why would people be so easy to fool when it comes to we're somehow the bad guys because Trudeau says so or Carney says so? Why would they fall for that?
1: Well, one of the reasons, and I say this as Canada's leading booster of Donald Trump. I mean, Rebel News endorsed and promoted Trump three elections in a row.
0: Right.
1: And we paid the price for it, by the way. I love the guy, but he has prickled Canadians' sense of inferiority complex and worry. Some, when he talks about annexing Canada as a 51st state.
0: That's just dumb. Yeah, it was dumb.
1: A lot of people realize that was a flourish. That was, a dramatic example. It was maybe even a bit of a joke just to pull Trudeau's chain.
0: Yes.
1: But I'd say about 1 million Canadians took it deadly seriously.
0: Wow.
1: And they panicked. And so about a million Canadians moved into the liberal camp, the Mark Carney camp. And I hate to say it, Joe, because I'm a super fan of Trump and what he's doing for America and what he's even doing for the world. I love watching him free Venezuela, Cuba is next, yes, et cetera. But I think he spooked Canadians, or at least enough Canadians, that they that made it profitable for anti-American candidates like Mark Carney to really run against America and definitely run against Trump.
0: There's no way he meant it. He was definitely joking, but I hear you. He's from Jamaica, Queens, so is my mother. People from Jamaica, Queens will argue over which ketchup to buy. I mean, at the end of the day, he's a guy that says stuff then moves on without realizing whatever he left behind in the carnage. And I think that's what we're seeing in Canada. Having lived in Michigan for as long as I did, I was there for 8 years. I went to the Sioux up in Canada. We went and had breakfast in Canada one morning. It was a very, very a great memory for me. My two daughters were very, very young. They were 3 and 4 years old and very well behaved. And the waitress said, "Oh, they're so well behaved. Hey." And I said, "I'm sorry. What?" It was so weird to me. Again, here we think you guys say, "Hey," after everything, but she yelled, "Hey." All we could do not to laugh, but could not have been nicer. Nicest people on the planet. And I think we should get along very well. I don't think many Canadians understand Donald Trump's sense of humor, sense of, superiority, certainly, because he's had that for 50, 60 years. But he wasn't serious about that. Can we get the people who don't like him and don't like us back in the camp or not?
1: Well, one of the problems is Canada's media is overwhelmingly anti-Trump.
0: Right.
1: Like, our state broadcaster called the CBC is bigger than all other news media combined. And they are worse than PBS, worse than the New York Times.
0: And the taxpayers pay for it.
1: Yeah. Oh, yeah. It's a government TV station, government radio, government internet. It's called the Canadian Broadcasting Corporation, CBC. And it is so huge that in a way, you can't even blame ordinary Canadians, because if all they consume is anti-American, anti-Trump media, it's really hard for them to be a dissident. Now, there is some independent media like Rebel News, but yeah, we are a tiny sliver compared to the mainstream. And even the private sector media in this country is subsidized by the government. About a third of every journalist's paycheck is paid by the government. So you have it would really be like a world with no Fox News, no Breitbart, no Daily Caller, no Daily Wire, none of that, just the regime media. Imagine what that does to a mind.
0: Let me finish on Canadian politics, because, again, I love learning from you. It is Ezra Levant. Follow him personally on X. Also go to rebelnews.com and follow Rebel News over on X and everywhere else as well. Why didn't Pierre Poilievre win? Was it because of this campaign against Trump and because Trump was saying dumb things or things that he thought were funny at the time that people took seriously? Because for a while, and I think you and I talked about it, it looked like he had a really good chance.
1: Yeah, for about a year in advance of the polls, the Conservative Party leader, Pierre Poilievre, who was pretty good, like ideologically, he was pretty strong. He had a significant lead. But then two things happened. Number one, Justin Trudeau left as leader. So the most hated politician in the country walked off the stage. And so his successor, this boring banker, Mark Carney, didn't elicit the same rage. People didn't have 10 years worth of frustrations with him built up. He was the new guy. The second thing is, he also immediately removed the carbon tax. So that took out a big sliver from everyone's foot.
0: Gotcha.
1: And then the last thing was Trump joking about the 51st state. And I think that just moved a million people from voting conservative to voting liberal. And it was a close election. We have that parliamentary system where we have multiple parties. It's not just really a two-party system. So in the end, I think it was 41% for the conservatives, 43% for the liberals, if I've got my numbers right. So it's pretty close, but it was the combination of removing the carbon tax, taking Trudeau out of the game, looking sort of like a boring banker, and that anti-Americanism was the last piece of the puzzle. And it makes me so sad, because we've got to be better friends with America for business reasons, for military reasons. We've got to be NATO partners. And it's the world's longest undefended border. All Trump said was, "I want a stronger border to keep out drugs and terrorists."
0: Right.
1: And Canada does not believe in a strong border. Canadians do, but the Canadian government does not.
0: Well, let's segue from that right into Iran and sleeper cells. We know we've got sleeper cells in the United States. A lot of them. I fear what they might do around the anniversary of 9/11. I fear what they might do if this continues against Iran for any sort of more length of time. Hopefully it's going to be over very soon. What about the Canadian border? Because when we shut down the southern border here, a lot of people are coming into the United States through Canada. A lot of them from the Middle East. A lot of them from Northern Africa. A lot of them from China. Did any of them stay? Do you fear sleeper cells in Canada? Do you fear that there's Iran-based or connected activity going on?
1: Well, I don't just fear it. I observed it, as the whole country did, about a day and a half ago. Let me just tell you very quickly that a couple months ago, a group of people drove by the U.S. consulate in Toronto and shot at it at night. So they identified who it was, and they raided the apartment very, very early yesterday morning. But, and it was the SWAT team, very well-trained team. But the terrorists who were in that apartment shot and murdered a cop. And there's another terrorist on the loose. And they have been identified as part of an Iranian-led Islamic Revolutionary Guard Corps-led cell operating in Canada. And they had other plans to hit other American and Jewish targets. They attacked a synagogue with gunfire, too. So actually, a Canadian police officer was murdered yesterday.
0: That's horrible.
1: By an Iranian organized cell. And there are 700 known IRGC terrorists operating in Canada. And because Mark Carney, like Justin Trudeau before him, is really into what they call diaspora politics, they're not cracking down on Chinese meddling here, on Iran meddling here, on Sikh meddling here. There's all these ethnic groups from overseas, and the Liberals are courting their vote. So that's why Canada has become incredibly pro-Hamas, endorsing an independent Palestine. It was never this way, but Mark Carney looks around and says, there's so many Muslim migrants, there's so many Chinese immigrants, there's so many Sikh immigrants, I'm going to pander to them for ethnic reasons. And unfortunately, that has led to violence in our country, including anti-Semitic violence. And yesterday, a cop was killed by a terrorist.
0: Is there any sort of move towards critical mass? And what I mean is, in Belfast, Northern Ireland, you saw this. There's a guy in the street trying to cut another guy's head off. The guy's from Sudan. The guy probably shouldn't have been there. He was fast-tracked. It wasn't really even vetted at all. And the people of Belfast said, you know what? That's probably the end of where I want to see us go, where you're cutting heads off in the middle of the street. And they, en masse, took to the streets and said, we want to make sure our culture is still our culture. Are people in Canada starting to see, holy mackerel, maybe we were too accepting, maybe we were too complicit, maybe we were too complacent, maybe we just let these people, Trudeau and Carney, run over us, and we're losing our identity. Is that happening?
1: We're not as cohesive a culture as the Irish or the Northern Irish. In Northern Ireland, where Belfast is, there's a strong ethnic identity. Remember, a generation ago, there were what they called the Troubles. It was right. Ethnic and religious battles that actually became violent between the Catholics and the Protestants. Right. Luckily, there's been peace for a generation, but they still have this muscle memory of fighting back as a clan, as an ethnicity. So when you have a Sudanese fake migrant, fake refugee who commits a horrific crime like that, the whole community comes out in unity. I don't think we have that same spirit of unity in Canada. Maybe in some parts of the States you do, but it's a very special place, Ireland, and I think that we saw a place where in the West we're more atomized. We think of ourselves as individuals, and that's great. But in Ireland they have this strong community sense that was violated, not Northern Ireland especially. I love watching Ireland because it's such an interesting country. There's only 5 million people in Ireland, and they've accepted 1 million migrants.
0: That's crazy.
1: And it's shocking speed. And watching the mass immigration protests, even though every single political party and every single mainstream media is for open borders, the people are not. So it's an interesting battle there. And Ireland's not done yet, I'll tell you that.
0: You know, the leader of Northern Ireland, I can't think of his name. His name is Hillary something, and it's a guy. But he was caught by the media saying, this is horrible that we're being so racist about immigration. And like, they try to cut a guy's head off the other night. Maybe let the Northern Irish be the Northern Irish. It is Ezra Levant. Go and follow him everywhere. It's Levant is his last name. Go to rebelnews.com and follow Rebel News as well. How are the people of Canada reacting to the war effort in Iran? Are they for it or against it or don't really think about it?
1: Well, because there's no Canadian military involved, it's not top of mind. It does, of course, have a bit of an effect on the price of oil. But remember, Canada is a net oil exporter.
0: Right.
1: So if you can believe it, it's actually been a positive for Canada's economy because we sell millions of barrels of oil every day.
0: Right.
1: So it's added, you know, $30 a barrel to that. You can do the math. I think that, like I say, there is a general anti-Americanism here, but the Iran war, it seems very far away, but the Iran war on our streets is very real. And like I say, there was that murder just yesterday. Canada has had too many of these terrorist attacks. And in so many cases, it was someone who came here under the guise of being a refugee. And I think we have to redefine what refugees are. Under the United Nations definition, you have to seek refugee status in the first safe country you touch. You can't shop around. You can't fly to Canada or the United States after being somewhere else. And I think that we've been walked over. Now, Donald Trump, one of the reasons he won, you know this, is because he said we're going to strengthen the border.
0: Right.
1: Canada sort of did the opposite. We have a very porous border, and I'm worried. You know what really worries me is that a terrorist, God forbid, one day is going to go from Canada into the U.S. and blow something up. It, you know, there have been attempts, the so-called Millennium Bomber.
0: Yes.
1: Someone was driving down from Canada to the States. It was only because he was acting really nervous at the border stop that he was outed. I'm worried that the bad guys are going to use Canada as a jumping off place because we're so soft on terrorism.
0: And it's why we have to have a better relationship with Canada, and I hope that we'll be able to fix that. It's Ezra Levant. Ezra, let me ask you about anti-Israel sentiment. I'm on the right, clearly, in America. I'm a conservative American. I believe in the Constitution, and I believe in civil rights and so on. On my side, we used to be pretty strongly anti-Islamic terrorism and pro-Israel, the one democracy in the Middle East. Now, on my side, there's a splintering in this country, and really huge voices like Tucker Carlson and others are saying the most ridiculous things about Israel I've ever heard. What is the sentiment in Canada? I know that I've seen reports of anti-Jewish and anti-Semitic activity there. How widespread is that?
1: Sure. I mean, let me tell you, Tucker Carlson used to be my personal hero. I really looked up to him sort of as a role model of what I wanted to be. But I think in recent years, he's, for whatever reason, ideological or, God forbid, financial, he's thrown his lot in with a lot of America's enemies and rivals. And I don't understand the Tucker I see on TV saying things 180 degrees different than what he used to say.
0: Yeah.
1: But in Canada, again, Tucker's an American personality, so you don't have conservative, you know, podcasting stars that are on that sort of woke right, as some people call it. We don't have that same phenomenon in Canada.
0: Ezra Levant, love have bringing him in from Canada. Go check out Rebel News right now. We're back after this. Stay here.
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13: 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It's one of the most important things you can do for them as a parent, and yet it's often overlooked. Not only does sleep in the early years set the stage for mental and physical health, it also creates the foundation for how one sleeps later in life. That's according to the National Sleep Foundation. Now, that organization recommends 14 to 17 hours a night for newborns, 12 to 15 for infants, 11 to 14 for toddlers, 10 to 13 for preschoolers, and 9 to 11 for school-aged children. When it's age appropriate, start by talking to your kids about why sleep is important. It helps their body grow, helps their brains learn, helps their mood stay steady. Don't underestimate the importance of a routine. You can even narrate what you're doing step by step to help them along the way. I'm Dr. Sanjay Gupta, helping you live a better life.
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0: Always appreciate talking to Ezra Levant right from Canada. We brought you Italy, Israel, Canada, and much, much more this week. 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Appreciate you. That is Gabby. Appreciate her as well. I'm Joe. That's going to do it for us for tonight. We do appreciate you hanging out. And again, do me a favor. 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
2: A better life with Dr. Sanjay Gupta.
3: Breast cancer is the most common cancer among women in the world. And according to a new study out of the University of Washington School of Medicine, an estimated 3.5 million cases a year are expected by 2050. Now, the good news is we've gotten so much better at screening, earlier detection, and cutting-edge treatments in many countries, including here in the United States. But even here in America, black women have a death rate from breast cancer that is 40% higher than white women, a disparity that exists despite our world-class treatment infrastructure. So what can you do to lower your risk? Eat less red meat? Try your best to manage your blood sugar and your weight? Exercise is really important. Cut back on drinking, quit smoking. And remember this, you should start getting mammograms. At what age? 40. That's when you should start. I'm Dr. Sanjay Gupta, helping you live a better life.
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6: On the ones.
7: In Richardson, due to road construction, the two left lanes are blocked on northbound 75 between Renner Road and the Bush Turnpike. That's causing traffic to be backed up to Campbell Road. Your WBAP forecast from the on-time experts 24/7 Weather Center.
8: For WBAP, I'm WFAA meteorologist Jesse Hawila. 78 degrees tonight with partly cloudy skies. 96 on Saturday, sunshine, but then we'll see a slight chance for a scattered shower or thunderstorm Saturday night. And then a slightly better chance for scattered showers and storms on Sunday with a high temperature of 96.
7: It's 83 in Dallas and 80 in Fort Worth. The news is brought to you by the Mullen & Mullen Injury Law Firm. Iran's foreign minister stated that a deal has never been closer, as senior Trump administration officials confirm that a deal will be based on how Iran performs. Fox's Jessica Rosenthal explains.
9: A senior administration official confirms a deal is much closer to fruition, clarifying that one of the things both sides kept going back and forth on was the specificity of the commitment to destroy and dispose of enriched nuclear material. The official said Iran will be rewarded economically, piecemeal, as they comply with their obligations, and that this would include sanctions relief and unfreezing funds. Iran's foreign minister told Iranian state TV a deal is closer, but said nuclear issues would be discussed at later stages, that the deal's contingent upon an end to the U.S. blockade in the Strait of Hormuz and a ceasefire between Lebanon and Israel. He added that management of the strait will not return to pre-war levels and that their sword will always hang over the strait. Jessica Rosenthal, Fox News.
7: After some controversy surrounding the event, the stage is set for the America 250 UFC fight at the White House this weekend. Fox's Lucas Tomlinson is at the White House with all the details.
10: A federal judge has cleared the way for the UFC's fight card this weekend. This after two plaintiffs complained that this was an illegal for-profit event at the White House. And right now, there's about 4,000 seats on the South Lawn of the White House around this octagon, and another 80,000 are expected nearby in the Ellipse. And if you want to see this fight on TV, you're going to have to pay for it on a streaming service. You're going to have to log in.
7: The UFC has spent upwards of $60 million on the event setup alone, which features 4,000 seats on the White House's South Lawn. Your money news brought to you by NetWorthRadio.com. Elon Musk's company SpaceX made history with its stock market debut, making Musk the world's first ever trillionaire. Grady Trimble from Fox Business has the full report.
11: Elon Musk and his aerospace company are making history with the largest ever stock market debut. After today's trading session, SpaceX is the seventh most valuable company in the world, worth even more than Musk's other company, Tesla. SpaceX raised around $75 billion today. That's more than double the previous IPO record holder, Saudi Aramco, from 2019. Combined with existing shares from before the startup went public, SpaceX is now worth a staggering $2.1 trillion. Today's trading confirms the strong demand in the days leading up to the IPO, with more investors trying to get in on the action than the number of shares that were available.
7: Critics are saying that stock prices are too high after the company lost $5 billion last year, but investors aren't slowing down. Keep connected to DFW for the latest on the conflict in Iran. 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
4: 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Elon Musk is the world's first trillionaire. Anyone griping about that is envious and or economically illiterate. That's at 3:15. And you'll hear how the United States is doing in the World Cup at 4:05. 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
12: How did I lose weight? 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Lean, right here. I did. 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

0: Monday through Thursday, I decide what we're going to talk about. On Friday, I decide what we're going to talk about. So turn it up, lock it in, rip off the knobs. Paula, did we decide, can I say rip off the knobs or not?
1: No, you cannot.
0: Okay, I will not say rip off the knobs anymore. Rip off the knobs. I will not say that because for some reason, it's illegal. It is a Friday, 833-JOE-PAGS, 833-563-7247, joepags.com. Scroll down, click on contact. Love to hear from you. Lots of news stories going on this entire week. We covered as many as we could. We put a bunch of stuff over on the social media for you as well. 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Story yesterday about how many unaccompanied minors were found who were lost during the Biden administration, who now have been found under the Trump administration. I'll have that story for you coming up. I do want to give you an update. There's a story today out of Midland, Texas, where 10 or 11 people were shot. One was killed, 9 others injured, and then the bad guy killed himself. This was some story about a guy who was wanted for allegedly attempted murder on a police officer on Tuesday or Wednesday. I guess he's been on the run. And then he started shooting the place up today. Then he barricaded himself inside of a vet's office, a veterinarian's office, and ended up killing himself. That's what that story was. Again, sadly, one person died. I guess 9 others injured. And then this guy died as well. But I never count that in sort of the victim count because he's an idiot and never should have. Listen, if you're going to kill somebody or kill several people and then you decide that you're going to kill yourself, I don't want you to do any of that stuff. But do me a favor. Do the last part first and then everybody else will be fine. So he's dead. Some guy, Victor Amata Villarreal or something like that. Whatever. Either way, no longer with us and good because we'll be a safer place without him. But I saw that story this morning. When I got up, my wife was like, oh, the big shooting in Midland. So I looked into it. That's what it ended up being. And I'm glad that he's out of society. I'm really, really sad for those, though, who are directly affected by that. The DNI today, Tulsi Gabbard came out and gave a startling piece of information, posted a video three and a half minutes long, which we will play most of. If not all of here on the program, because it outlines exactly how badly we were lied to by Fauci and the medical establishment governmentally under Joe Biden. I mean, we were just lied to, man. Gain-of-function research that you and I were paying for. We're talking about bio labs all over the world that are they're funded by American taxpayers. Blows my mind. But I do want to start with sort of a positive story that I intended to get to yesterday, but we simply ran out of time. Mark Wayne Mullen, who is the DHS secretary, came out yesterday and was talking about how many missing illegal alien children have now been found.
2: You know, I tell people that I haven't quit smiling since I've been Secretary of Department of Homeland Security, but I have to take that back because when we start digging into these cases and you start hearing the absolute horrific things that took place underneath the Biden administration, under true neglect at best, and criminal at worst, to allow 450,000 kids to go missing throughout this country. President Trump has made it a point to go find these kids.
0: I got to tell you something, man. We were one of the only shows that was highlighting this almost every day. It was 300,000 missing. It was 350,000 missing. Some of them in indentured servitude. We have done our level best to stay on top of this. Because remember, there were about 500 kids that were separated from their families under the first Trump administration. And the left in this country was acting like Trump was ripping children from their parents, ripping babies from the arms of their mother, which, of course, wasn't happening. But under Biden, now, Mark Wayne Mullen saying it's 440-something thousand that were missing, and nobody on the left, nobody in the legacy media was making a big deal out of it. That's why we stayed on top of it, and you were informed by this program and by me the entire time.
2: Because of our partnership with HHS and DOJ, Department of Homeland Security, truly using the best of the best, which the Democrats sometimes want to demonize, because a lot of times this is ICE, this is HSI, this is CBP. These individuals that the Democrats seem to want to defund, but because of President Trump, we finally funded them for 3 years, were able to push and go find these kids. We found 146,000 kids so far.
0: And then 146,000 have been found. And as I said, many of them just being used as free labor.

0: indentured servitude. Many of them sent to the same address, 80, 90 kids in some cases, being sent to the same address, and the DHS under Mayorkas and under Kamala Harris and under Joe Biden didn't put two and two together, because you can't send 80 kids to the same address as if they're all going to be in the same house. That's stupid. So they found 140-some-odd thousand so far, which is great news. They never should have been lost.
1: 146,000 kids. We still have nearly 300,000 missing. We're investigating reports to where some of these kids claim that they were raped 600 to 700 times. I don't care who you are. I don't care if you have kids, if you don't have kids. I don't care if you're liberal, you're independent, you're a Democrat, you're Republican. If you can't stand for law enforcement to go find these kids, who are you? Who are you? Every leader should understand what's going on. And do you know where we're finding the most of them? Sanctuary cities. Because they know they're safe. That's why they're called sanctuary cities. Because of...
0: Can you imagine? I mean, listen, this is common sense, and we've been talking about this for years. Many of you have been saying this who are watching and listening for years. Of course you're going to take them to sanctuary cities, because sanctuary cities are going to protect the bad guys that have taken these children, who are raping these children, and they don't feel any sort of recourse is going to happen. They're not taking them, you know, to places that will actually uphold the law and work with ICE and CBP. Of course not. That would make it too hard.
1: President Trump's leadership, we're going into those sanctuary cities. We have mayors like Mamdani in New York who want to say you're not welcome. As a mayor, he knows what's happening in his own streets. He knows who he's harboring and at this point in abating. By saying that we can't go operate, we're going to. We're going to go find the worst of the worst. We're going to rescue as many kids as we possibly can. We're going to enforce our nation's laws. We're going to right the wrongs that the Biden administration turned a blind eye to.
0: 146,000 children have been found. Obviously, there are many more that have to be found. But you have to understand the way that it worked, and still does work if the cartels can get it done. They will take a child from a family in Mexico or anywhere south of the United States of America, the triangle countries, Guatemala, Honduras, El Salvador. They'll take those children and they'll threaten their families. We're taking the child across the border. If you guys dare get in our way, we will kill you, we'll kill them, we'll kill everybody. And then once they take them across the border, then they say, okay, your family now owes us a debt for doing the job of taking you across the border. And the debt is going to be repaid by your son or daughter, who we probably raped on the way here. We're going to make them work for free. They're going to be indentured servants to us. It's modern-day slavery. As people are stupidly arguing about 150, 160 years ago, modern-day slavery is happening across the border now. And Biden was the best partner the cartels could ever have had. So then you lost 300, 350, 400,000 kids. Now they found 146,000 of them. Many more have to be found, because you never pay the debt off. As soon as you say, well, I paid the debt off, I've given you the 5, 6, 7, 8,000 you said I owed you, I've given you that in labor. Nope. Nope, we've decided you owe us another 10. Then you never get out. You just never get out. Which is mind-boggling. Truly. So, I mean, at some point, you have to just put politics aside and say, thank God they found these kids, man. Thank God they found them. Did you know that there were this many that were missing? Did you know that there were this many that we were looking for the entire time? Did you have any idea? Man, I wonder if you realized there was numbers like that. Now, if you're on the left, and I don't hate you because you're on the political left, I just don't think that you're using your brain. But if you're on the left and you were complaining about separating mothers from their children or families or whatever, and you fell for the okey-doke of that one crying kid on the cover of Newsweek or Time that ended up with standing next to her mother's leg and wasn't separated at all? I mean, do you have a better idea? Now, put politics aside. You're happy that 146,000 were found, right? You're unhappy that 300,000 to 400,000 were missing, right? You're unhappy when kids are raped and beaten and forced into slavery, modern-day slavery, right? You're against all that, aren't you? So stop the politics. And realize that the administration that you supported was not doing what you thought they were doing. And it was exponentially worse than anything you thought that Trump was doing in his first administration. Not even close. Hands down, not even close. 500 kids was estimated, separated from their families, whatever, under Trump the first time. 400,000 plus missing under Biden. 833-JOE-PAGS, 833-563-7247, joepags.com. 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I'll have that full video with the DNI, Tulsi Gabbard, when we come back, as well as your phone calls on Free Speech Friday, whatever's on your mind, fair game. If you try to get through this week, and a lot of people get busy signals all week, and listen, I would apologize, but I'm actually glad because a lot of people are listening and they're engaged by what it is that we're doing. But I definitely want to hear from you today. 833-JOE-PAGS, 833-563-7247. Do it now. Got to remind you about this phenomenon of receiving spam text messages, deceptive emails. It's not good. In fact, it's really bad. Scammers only text and email you when they have your info to text or email you. 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
9: We've talked a lot about measles over the past year, but mumps has largely flown under the radar, even though it's been making a bit of a comeback as well. That's because fewer people are getting the MMR vaccine, which stands for measles, mumps, and rubella. The vaccine's been around for decades. It is effective. It is safe. What makes mumps outbreaks difficult to contain is that symptoms usually don't appear for 2 to 3 weeks after someone's been exposed. And that can make it hard to pin down where that exposure took place. And someone who is infected can transmit the virus to someone else before they are symptomatic. If you get sick, which could manifest like a run-of-the-mill respiratory virus or the telltale swelling of your cheeks and jaw, all you can really do at that point is to treat the symptoms and also isolate yourself so you don't infect anyone else. I'm Dr. Sanjay Gupta, helping you live a better life.
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0: All right, great to have you on a Friday, Free Speech Friday, 833 Joe Pags, 833-563-7247, joepags.com. Do appreciate you stopping by. By the way, go Spurs, go. It's tomorrow. I think it's 7:30 Eastern. So the local time here, Central Time, it would be 6:30, obviously. But it'll be Game 5 where the Knicks are up 3-1. It should be 2-2. I haven't seen any really good excuses for why the collapse happened the other day. I've watched a few sound bites with the coach, Mitch Johnson. I mean, and none of that really made sense to me. The collapse that happened, this was not that the Knicks are better than the Spurs. They're clearly not. This was because some really, really bad mistakes happened. And at some point, hopefully, they got together, you know, it privately away from cameras and said, all right, here's what really happened, and here's what can never happen again. I mean, De'Aaron Fox, great player, like him a lot. He probably made 8 different mental mistakes toward the end of that game. And that doesn't make a lot of sense to me. And he's a veteran. I mean, he's one of the older guys that have been in the league for a while. So hopefully they're going to straighten it out by Saturday, by tomorrow night. Pulling for the Spurs for sure, being based in San Antonio, been a Spurs fan for a long time. And one would wonder, and Polo, maybe you've got some insight on this. One would wonder, do we know, I mean, are Tim Duncan and David Robinson spending time with Wemby, trying to show him the ropes the way that it goes? You'd have to imagine that they are, right?
16: I don't know. I know that for a while he was training with Hakeem Olajuwon. I mean, that's one of the best guys to learn from, for sure.
0: Well, here's something that'll blow your mind. He was also training with Jamal Crawford. I'm like, why? The guy's like 6'6 and a guard. I didn't understand that one.
16: I think it was for his ball handling skills and stuff like that.
0: Do you need the big man to handle the ball better? I don't think so. I think he catches the ball and dunk it.
16: I think he wants to be everything.
0: Listen, when you're 7'4, be who you are. You know what I mean? Yeah. I mean, if you're Allen Iverson and you're like 6'1, and you're still an incredible star in the league, I get it. That's because you learned everything. You needed all those skills. If Allen Iverson were 7'4", you would not have seen him as dynamic and as explosive because he would know, let's dunk the ball a lot. I don't know. So I wonder, you'd have to think that Tim Duncan, what does he have, 5 championships? 4? It's 4 or 5. I'm not sure which it is. I think that this is the they're going for number 6, so I think Tim's got 5. Might be 4, but I think it's 5. You would think that the guy that people look at as the best power forward to ever play the game, at almost 7 feet tall, would be a big help to a guy like Wemby. And then you get David Robinson, who was built like a bodybuilder, who was just out there dominating. You'd think that he could probably add some too. One is 7'1", one is 6'11". They both had very different games. I mean, maybe they just haven't shown us. I mean, Paul, we'd have to think they've worked with him, no?
16: I mean, you would think, but
0: they're both local.
16: Yeah,
0: they're both here.
16: But I also think that Wemby's game is more finesse than power.
0: Well, I think the Wemby's game is more like Tim. I agree with you. Well, Tim fundamentally sound. I mean,
16: well, that's what I was going to say. Tim was way more fundamental than Wemby.
0: Yes.
16: Because Wemby does have a tendency to play like a guard. I mean,
0: he at 7'4".
16: Yeah, and he can, but I mean, I know that it'd be more ideal if he was playing closer to the rim and using, you know, his height, not necessarily his size, to an advantage, but that's how he plays.
0: Those of you watching, listening, 833-JOE-PAGS, 833-563-7247, or joepags.com, scroll down, click on contact. What's going to happen tomorrow night, Saturday night, here in San Antonio at the Frost Bank Center? What's going to happen? I see the Spurs bouncing back. I think they've got the wherewithal. And if you just solve a couple of problems, just a couple of easy problems to solve, you win that game the other night. Now, you don't win it by as much as you should have, but I think that you still squeak out a win in New York, which would have been great. That would have been two wins in New York in a row. And again, if those of you watching and listening in New York, can you clean up the city, please? Did you guys really win in a 29-point comeback and then start destroying cabs and beating each other up? You see they went to like the five guys or whatever it was, burgers, and destroyed the place. Paul, did you see that video?
16: I didn't see that, but I saw them rip off like branches off of trees, and then I don't know if they're whacking things with it or they just wanted to destroy the trees. I was like, where's like PETA and like Greenpeace and all that stuff?
0: No, they don't care.
16: You know?
0: They don't care. Yeah, well, where's Remdani? Where exactly is the police presence that you need? And the cops in New York, the NYPD, are great if you let them do their jobs. But, I mean, to me, that was just crazy to see that after a win. So what's your prediction tomorrow night, Polo? Do you care?
16: I mean, I want them to win.
0: Yeah, me too.
16: I mean,
0: Gabby, what do you think? She's taking calls right now. Gabby and I have been to plenty of games. Paul, have you been to games?
16: It's been a while, but I have. I think I went... 2 years ago, you know.
0: They didn't call me. I thought they were going to call me to do the national anthem tomorrow night because that almost ensures a Spurs win. The Holt family should have somebody call me. I'm telling you, you want the win tomorrow night, you have a little saxophone and a little national anthem. But I haven't gone probably, Paul, it's got to be like almost 10 years. Can you believe that? Wow. I used to go all the time.
16: No, I don't.
0: I mean, it's true, though. 833-JOE-PAGS, 833-563-7247, joepags.com. What Tulsi Gabbard had to say, how your tax dollars are being spent, is going to blow your mind when we come back. Stay here.
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15: On the ones.
17: In Richardson, due to road construction, the two left lanes are blocked on northbound 75 between Renner Road and the Bush Turnpike. Your WBAP forecast from the on-time experts 24/7 Weather Center.
18: For WBAP, I'm WFAA meteorologist Jesse Hawila. Partly cloudy tonight, 78, muggy overnight. Humid and hot on Saturday, sunny with a high of 96. We'll see a stray shower and thunderstorm chance late Saturday night, and then a chance for scattered showers and storms on Sunday with a high of 96.
17: Currently it's 83 in Dallas and 80 in Fort Worth. A shooter in Midland is dead after killing one person and injuring at least nine others while barricaded inside a building in the city's downtown. Midland Mayor Lori Blanc thanked responders for their efforts.
19: I want to say a huge thank you to our law enforcement. They have done extraordinary work today in pursuing this and in getting it resolved. And there's a lot more work to be done. And there's a lot more strain and stress and sorrow for our community on the other side of this.
17: A source with the FBI confirmed that the agency had members of its Midland office on the scene. The shooting started around 8 a.m. this morning and led to a multi-hour standoff with police. In your money news brought to you by NetWorthRadio.com, the average statewide gas price in Texas continues to drop.
20: The AAA Texas Weekend Gas Watch survey has the latest price at $3.58 per gallon for regular unleaded fuel. That price is 14 cents less than last week and 83 cents more than last year. Drivers in El Paso are paying the most at $3.86 per gallon, while Sherman Denison residents are paying the least at $3.35. Those in the Metroplex are dishing out about $3.41 a gallon, with the national average price for a gallon of regular unleaded sitting at $4.13. Mike Trina, WBAP News.
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19: We can confirm that the active shooter situation is resolved and that the shooter is now deceased.
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0: My pleasure to have you. Thanks. I appreciate you stopping by. A couple of big interviews today. Lieutenant Colonel Jeffrey Atticott, hour number two, so about 1 hour from now, he's going to break down what's going on with Iran. Are we really just going to let the theocracy stay? Can we believe them when they say that they're going to do this, that, or the other? I mean, in the negotiations. Also going to have Ezra Levant on. He is from Rebel News out of Canada. Our relationship with Canada, are we fixing it? Is it getting better? Is it as bad there when it comes to the influx of illegal aliens trying to change the culture? What about the Iran talks? Does that matter to Canada? And how exactly is Carney different than Trudeau was? Going to have him on in hour number three. Do not miss either one of those. I am taking some calls now on whatever's on your mind because it's fair game on a Friday. Free Speech Friday on the Joe Pag Show. It's how we do. So 833-JOE-PAGS, 833-563-7247, joepags.com. Before I give you that video of Tulsi Gabbard, the DNI, the Director of National Intelligence, for now, she's stepping down soon to help her husband through his battle with bone cancer, which is horrible. She came out today, dropped a video that explained how we're funding and financing biolabs around the world. And you and I are being forced to pay for it, which is crazy. We do have some calls, though, on the finals, which, by the way, 8:30 Eastern Time, 7:30 Central Time. 8:30 Eastern Time. It's 7:30 Central Time. Somebody in the chat corrected me on that, and I looked it up, and it's exactly what it was. When I asked earlier, it gave me 7:30. I thought they were talking Eastern. So, again, don't miss the first part of the game, or don't tune in an hour early. 8:30 Eastern, 7:30 Central. Tomorrow night, go Spurs, go. We go to Nancy, who's in Toledo, Ohio. Nancy, what's on your mind? Hi.
1: Hi, Joe. I'm a first-time caller, and
0: thank
1: I
0: you.
1: Say I love your voice.
0: Thank you.
1: I am a 78-year-old lady who loves sports. My boys all play sports. And I wanted to comment on the Spurs-Knicks game.
0: Please.
1: First of all, I think the Knicks coach is so a weenie whiner. He hollers about every kind of play or anything, the foul or anything. He's got to get up and cause a scene about it. And the Spurs coach is so laid back, and he doesn't have any get up and go. He just hardly even gets off the bench. He's got to get up and try to help the guys or tell them what to do or prep them up or something. The coaches are totally different.
0: Mike Brown is the coach of the Knicks, and I really had a problem with when they lost. He complained about not getting enough fouls called. I thought that was really dumb because the Knicks could have won that game, but they were outplayed. So in this last game, when the Knicks won, the Knicks had way more foul shots than the Spurs did. I noticed he didn't complain about that. So, yeah, I'm with you. He's a whiner. Now, I don't know Mitch Johnson, the guy for the San Antonio Spurs, but I could not agree more. He's very laid back. And the difference between him and Coach Popovich for years was that Popovich would get mad and turn red in the face and yell in the huddles and really motivate his team. I think Mitch Johnson needs a little of that.
1: I do, too. I think that would help. He's got to get him going.
0: Nancy, you're amazing. I appreciate you calling in. Thank you for that. 833-JOE-PAGS, 833-563-7247, joepags.com. I do think that the Spurs will rebound from this. The problem I have, because I'm in the information business, is I don't have all the information. Paul, that's why I was asking you about who has been working with them and who hasn't been. And all of it's public knowledge, because I don't know what's going on behind the scenes. I would hope that Tim Duncan, arguably the best power forward ever, is helping Wemby learn. I would hope that David Robinson, one of the best centers, most powerful centers we've ever had, is helping them learn. I know that Manu Ginobili is here in town all the time. I don't know if he lives here part-time or what, but, I mean, he's here for all of this. And you know, maybe you talk to De'Aaron Fox and say, listen, when you get the ball with 11 seconds left and you're leading, run around until they catch you. I hope that they have that kind of inclusion, but I have no clue whether they are or not. I mean, is it a good assumption that they do?
2: I mean, I think they talk to him, but as far as getting on the court, I don't know. Like I said, the only ones that I've seen was Hakeem Olajuwon and then the other guy that you mentioned.
0: Jamal Crawford. Yeah.
2: Yes, those are the only ones that I know that have been on the court with Wemby. And if Tim Duncan did, it may have been a few years ago when he first got here. But beyond that, I don't know.
0: So, you know what's interesting about Tim, and I don't know Tim Duncan. I know his girlfriend. I don't think they're married, but I know his girlfriend.
2: I think they are.
0: Are they married? Okay, I know. Then I know his wife. I don't know her very well, obviously. But I don't know if they got married or not. But Vanessa, very nice to me. She reached out to me a few years ago about the Chamber of Commerce in San Antonio and what's attractive to conservatives. She's a very nice lady. I have no problem with her. I've never met Tim. I've been there as he's been playing, but he's not a guy that says, "Hey, let me go get in the media." He looks so laid back now that I don't know that he laces them up at all. You know what I mean? And it's almost interesting that we live here. Are they not married?
2: No. I mean, at least when I Google it, it says that he's not.
0: Well, I mean, I didn't get invited, so I mean, I wouldn't know either way.
2: Yeah.
0: But again, nice lady, nice family. They've got kids. They seem to be very, very happy. I have nothing negative to say about them, other than I've never talked to Tim, and I've been here 21 years, and I'm sure that I've asked to have him on, but he's just not a guy that seeks the spotlight. So I can almost assume, even as laid back as he is in his public persona now, I can almost assume that he is quietly doing it, but I don't think he's a guy that would want credit for helping Wemby, if that makes sense.
2: Well, here, I'll even give you an example. When the Spurs got into the playoffs, I think it was like the first time that it was a home game, they put him on screen, him and David Robinson. And of course, David's always like, hey, you know, and he's like waving, whatever.
0: Right, right.
2: And Tim's just kind of like, kind of looking up, but not really. And you can see like Vanessa, like kind of hitting him like wave,
0: right,
2: telling him like waves. And he's like, okay, fine. So, right. I mean, that's him.
0: And you saw what Robinson did too, right? He put the rabbit ears on him.
2: Yeah. I mean, so because I think David has always accepted it more, and like I've seen David Robinson out and about. Like, you know, I would go to the movies and you just see this big 7-foot guy walking by. I was like, holy crap, that's David Robinson,
0: right?
2: You know, and people leave him alone. Like they'll say hi to him or whatever, but they typically leave him alone. So I just he seems more comfortable in his skin. Tim looks comfortable now, but definitely when he was playing, he did not look like that.
0: Well, he didn't look like this when he was playing. I mean, he's got dreads now. He's got the whole thing, you know. Right. It's a different look. He looks like he's from the U.S. Virgin Islands now, whereas before he really kind of didn't. But again, I wish that, again, I understand the privacy, and the Spurs are very private. I've had Peter Holt, the original, you know, I think his son is the boss now, but I've had him on the show back in the day. We had Pop on the show back in the day. We had, you know, Bruce Bowen and I had interviewed, Danny, what's his name?
2: Danny Green. And you had Becky Hammond when she was like,
0: oh, absolutely. Becky Hammond and I were great friends. But then again, I came out and said, hey, I don't like what Pop is saying about politics. And then I was sort of out, which is fine. That's their right to do that. But even if that didn't happen, they're still extremely private as an organization. And I almost wish, I wish that they would just let us in a little bit. You know what I mean? Let us in a little bit, because I think that the fan base, as much as we love the Spurs, would love to hear that David Robinson and Tim Duncan are playing, you know, 2-on-1 against Wemby to sort of give him some idea how to work through the center, how to work through the lane, how to stay under the basket. And you almost have to assume they are, but I just wish that they, you know what I mean, Paul? I just wish that they would say, we're doing that.
2: It would be great. I mean, even, I feel like Wemby's hinted at that when he's talked about having them around. And he says that, I think his quote was something along the lines that if he falls, they catch him, that kind of thing. So gotcha. He didn't feel pressure that they were around. Like for him, he felt like they were there to catch him. So
0: let me bounce this off you, because this is interesting to me too. Wembanyama is from where?
2: France.
0: Tony Parker's from where?
2: France.
0: There is literally a picture of Wembanyama as like an 11 or 12 year old wearing a Tony Parker jersey, Spurs jersey number 9. So I wonder, I mean, is he in his ear? Are they great friends? You know what I mean? Wouldn't you love to know this kind of stuff?
2: It would be cool for sure. I don't even know where Tony Parker is. I know I saw him the other day somewhere.
0: Still has a house here, doesn't he?
2: I don't know, but he was talking somewhere, but I don't know if it was here in the U.S.
0: Gotcha.
2: So I don't know if he's back in France, if that's what it is. Because, I mean, the Spurs also had Boris Diaw for a while, and he's French.
0: I think they'd all be great mentors for him. I mean, he's lucky that he's with a franchise that's got this storied winning history. And I want to make the assumption that they are, but why not let us in a little bit? And I get it. Be private. Don't let us into your practices. Just say, hey, we know that Tim's been working with him. We know that David's been working with him. Tony Parker helped him with the culture shock, blah, blah, blah. I just feel like if we were in a little bit more, that would be kind of cool. Cause going into tomorrow night's game, we could say, well, I know that he talked to Tim about some of the things that went wrong the other day, and he's gonna write that ship by listening to what Tim had to say. I would just love to know that. Maybe I'm nosy. I don't know.
2: And maybe by them showing that these guys are at the game, and they're rooting him on, that's supposed to, I guess, tell us that these things are happening without us actually telling us. You know, because I mean, it's true. I mean, you know, it's not every day that you see like these former all-pro players being at games for their teams. You know, typically a lot of times when these guys are done, they're done.
0: They almost have to, though. You've got the entirety of the 1999 Knicks sitting there in the stands, or some of them from the 1973 Knicks that the last time they won a championship in the stands, you know, like I think Walt Frazier and some other people. But you know, I like that they're involved, that we can see them, that they're present. I just would like to know more about the backstory, and I think that the fans in San Antonio and well beyond, because the Spurs have fans worldwide, would like to know more about that. 833-JOE-PAGS, 833-563-7247, JOEPAGS.com. Let me just throw out a little something to those of you who have called in to say you don't like basketball. Let me just help you out a little bit. Gabby's taking some calls from people who have said, I don't like basketball. Well, let me help you out here. This is a story that transcends basketball for a couple of reasons. Number one, it's New York City, the number one media market in the country, the number one, the largest city in the country, the most popular city in the country, and a city that is in disarray because they've got an idiot for a mayor who doesn't like the police. They're at odds. Crime is on the rise. You'd like to empty out the jails. You got an idiot for a governor, yet the entirety of the state can rally around a team. I think that's really important to New Yorkers. And again, being a native New Yorker, I feel that. I get that. I want the people of New York to be happy. Having said that, I've been 21 years in San Antonio. I'm a huge San Antonio Spurs fan. I'm a Go Spurs Go guy. But you've got a storied franchise that has won, you know, four championships in the past 15 years or whatever. Maybe it's five in the past, you know, since 1999. And then you've got another one that hasn't won in 50 years. You've got the star power of the New York fans against the regular guy and gal here in San Antonio pulling for our hometown team. You've also got a situation where it could have been 2-2, but it's really 3-1 because you had the biggest comeback in NBA finals history by the Knicks the other day, or the biggest collapse, however you want to look at it. There are so many tangents to this story, and then you've got people throwing eggs at Wemby's head in New York. You've got people who are wearing Spurs jerseys in New York being beaten on the side of the road. You've got the New York fans that when they win, some of them, go out and ruin cars and, as Polo said, are grabbing branches. There is a lot here. If you're a casual sports person or you don't like sports at all, man, I think there are stories here beyond, you know, the actual basketball court. Polo, am I missing something? This is TMZ is all over this.
2: Yeah, I mean, it's weird because, I mean, when the playoffs started, I wasn't the biggest fan of the Spurs fans going and doing the honking stuff and right. Some of the stuff that they were doing was getting out of hand.
0: Yeah, you were sending me videos of it, yeah.
2: But seeing what the Knicks fans are doing just seems like worse. Like to me, the Spurs fans are excited and they're celebrating. And if anything gets destroyed, it's their own vehicles because they're burning out, you know, and then like the vehicle catches on fire because I saw that the other day.
0: Right.
2: But they're not destroying property as far as I know. Right. I think the worst thing I saw was somebody sprayed Go Spurs Go on those like garage type doors at a business.
0: Now tell the truth. The worst thing you saw was the woman on top of the Jeep twerking. Let's be honest.
2: Yes, but that wasn't spray painted. So not yet anyway.
0: I wish I hadn't seen it spray painted on my memory. I'm like, oh.
2: Yeah. I mean,
0: what the hell is that?
2: I mean, there's far worse. There was an older woman dressed up as Selena the other night.
0: Stop it.
2: Doing the little spins. And,
0: are you serious?
2: Yes. So, I mean, but again, that's still
0: nothing
2: not
0: like getting the snot beaten out of you. Yeah.
2: Or trying to light somebody's hair on fire, you know, because they're wearing a Spurs jersey. I mean.
0: And let me reiterate what we said the other day to the local fans who are listening on KTSA. Don't be stupid. Don't be stupid. Don't do what they did. If somebody's wearing a New York Knicks jersey, don't think that's time to fight. That's dumb. That doesn't make a lot of sense. So, again, Go Spurs Go tomorrow night. And, again, I think that somebody in the Spurs organization will tune me in and listen to what I'm saying. And I don't need you to get a hold of me unless you want me to do the national anthem tomorrow night. But I certainly wish that, you know, be a little more open. When you're on television on one of the local affiliates or the legacy media, when you're on whatever in the newspaper, tell them, yeah, Tim Duncan's working with him and David Robinson's very involved and George Gervin, who the Iceman, who I love, who lives very near me. We've had him on the show too. He's been at these games too. Can you imagine? I mean, I see Wemby doing the finger roll. Did George Gervin teach him that? You know what I mean? Wouldn't you like to know that, Polo? I'd like to know that.
2: I mean, it's a cool story, even if it's not true.
0: You know what I mean? So let's pretend he's doing it.
2: Yeah.
0: Oh, that's obviously the Iceman finger roll. Now, I can't do that unless we know it for a fact. I have George's number. Maybe I'll text him and ask him during the break. Did you teach Wemby the finger roll?
2: Since he's French, it could be like a crepe roll or something.
0: Okay. See what you did?
2: I mean,
0: 833-JOE-PAGS, 833-563-7247, joepags.com. 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I will bring you that entire Tulsi Gabbard story as we go, probably off the top of next hour, because it deserves some conversation. 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
13: Have you ever noticed that you mostly breathe through one nostril at a time? Even when you're not sick, even when your allergies aren't bothering you. The body actually switches the dominant nostril as frequently as every 2 hours while we're awake. That's according to Adam Taylor, an anatomy professor at Lancaster University in the UK. This alternating cycle is automatic. It's regulated subconsciously by the hypothalamus in the brain, he said. Your body does this to give each nostril a chance to rest and repair so they don't get too dried out, which could make it easier for pathogens and inflammation to cause damage. Now, Taylor also said studies suggest the left nostril may be more dominant, and when the right nostril is dominant, the body is in a more alert or even stressed state. Who knew? Pretty fascinating stuff. I'm Dr. Sanjay Gupta, helping you live a better life.

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15: Glad to have you on a Free Speech Friday. And again, the DNI, Tulsi Gabbard at the top of the hour, about a 3.5 minute long video that we'll comment on as we play it, was put up by her today. See, here's the problem, Jose, and you're in California. I'll take you, but it says something about real facts about a veteran's death. I've got 1 minute. What can you tell me in a minute? Go ahead.
16: Well, they're using, they're actually taking a radiation to a higher level where they can lobotomize a person to actually become suicidal, and it's done with a
15: according to whom
16: scan machine.
15: According to whom?
16: Pardon?
15: According to whom? You're just saying
16: things. You're talking to him. Me.
15: You've been lobotomized. How are you talking to me if you're lobotomized?
16: That's exactly the point.
15: Right.
16: They specify pinpoint the certain parts of your hypothalamus and your organs, and that controls all the water, and the water. It's controlling your entire body. That's what they're doing.
15: Jose, I appreciate you. I would suggest that that didn't happen to you because you couldn't call me. And you couldn't have a logical conversation. You've been lobotomized. If you want me to know something that's more in-depth, I didn't have any more than a minute and I gave it to you. You can go to PAGS at joepags.com. 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You can't say that you've been lobotomized by some sort of form of radiation as you're having a normal conversation with me on the radio. The two don't jive. All right, 833 Joe Pags, joepags.com. 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
17: Joe Pags.
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21: 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WBAP's first traffic and weather.
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22: In Richardson, there's an accident on northbound 75 right before you get to Beltline Road. That's got the two left lanes blocked and traffic backed up to Mid Park Road. Also in Richardson, due to road construction, the two left lanes are closed on northbound 75 between Renner Road and the Bush Turnpike. Your WBAP forecast from the on-time experts 24/7 Weather Center.
1: For WBAP, I'm WFAA meteorologist Jesse Hawila. 78 degrees tonight with partly cloudy skies. 96 on Saturday, sunshine, but then we'll see a slight chance for a scattered shower or thunderstorm Saturday night, and then a slightly better chance for scattered showers and storms on Sunday with a high temperature of 96.
22: It's 83 in Dallas and 80 in Fort Worth. The United States men's soccer team is off to a great start at the World Cup. Fox's Kevin Uritsky has all the details on the opening match.
7: The first World Cup game on American soil since 1994 was certainly worth the wait, as the U.S. took on Paraguay in L.A. Team USA was already up 2-0 in the first half, but Flo Balogun wanted more.
8: Balogun, can it get inside? Still Balogun, Flo Balogun!
7: The enthusiastic call on Fox Sports. The final was 4-1, the most goals the U.S. has ever scored in a World Cup match. Team USA gets 3 points for the win and will next play next Friday in Seattle against Australia. Kevin Uretsky, Fox News.
22: With ongoing peace talks between the U.S. and Iran, a peace deal seems close by. However, both nations are saying different things about what the deal is all about. Fox's Lucas Thomason's at the White House with the latest.
9: A senior administration official says the White House is 80% of the way there to signing a memorandum of understanding with Iran to kickstart a new 60-day implementation period. The Strait of Hormuz would be opened, the U.S. blockade lifted. Iranian media says billions in sanctions relief would be available up front at the signing. The Trump administration says not so fast.
11: Vice President J.D. Vance says Iran will not be receiving any cash up front or sanctions relief for signing the Memorandum of Understanding. He adds, if the Islamic Republic of Iran meets its obligations, then economic benefits will flow to them and to the entire region.
22: Despite the mixed signals, U.S. officials are saying that a deal could be signed as soon as this weekend. Your money news brought to you by NetWorthRadio.com. The government is giving approval for Paramount's bid to acquire Warner Brothers Discovery. Fox's Hillary Barsky has all the details.
12: The Department of Justice's antitrust division signing off on Paramount Skydance's over $110 billion acquisition for Warner Brothers Discovery. The DOJ determining that the transaction is not likely to result in harm to competitors or consumers. In February, Paramount won the bidding war to buy Warner Brothers with an offer that streaming giant Netflix said it would not match. The combo will put two legacy movie and TV studios in addition to multiple cable networks under one roof and now awaits regulatory approvals, including FCC reviews, and is slated to close in the third quarter of this year. Hillary Barsky, Fox News.
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21: 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Now, it's Red Eye Radio. Gary McNamara and Eric Harley talk about everything from politics to social issues and news of the day. Whether you're up late or you're just starting your day, welcome to the show from the Relief Factor Studios. 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
5: All across America, we are Red Eye Radio. He is Eric Harley and I'm Gary McNamara. Welcome and good morning. All right, so Maine Democrats, Eric, they had their opportunity. Because yeah. Mills was still in it.
6: Right.
5: You know, she never...

0: think that, you know, this, forget about California.
1: Mm-hmm. I'm not sure maybe, if Hugo Chavez got those numbers.
0: That's what I'm saying. Maybe Maine is already an authoritarian government where the elections are, because, I mean, come on. We're talking about Maine. You're telling me that Maine would vote 72.4% for a communist Nazi?
1: Well, now I have to ask for a recount. I think those numbers are probably maybe low.
0: My gosh.
1: Because if we're, I mean, it's, this is what you see in Venezuela. This is what you see. These are dictator numbers here. Not quite 100%, but my gosh, landslide.
0: Okay, yeah, you, great point. I mean, we don't want to compare it to North Korea.
1: Right. Yeah. That would be wrong to Kim Jong-un. That would be unfair to North Korea.
0: Well, there was a problem when he got 102.3% of the vote.
1: Well,
0: something was wrong at that point. The math didn't add up in North Korea.
1: He allowed some tourists. And you know they have a lot of tourists. They allow tourists to vote.
0: Oh, I saw that. I just read a couple of it. It's like, North Korea, because they're selling arms and doing this, their economy is doing better.
1: And I'm thinking to myself,
0: the first thing, I can't wait till somebody actually analyzes, you know, the figures that actually has the numbers and can, I don't know who actually has the numbers.
1: And also whose pockets the money
0: North Korea.
1: In.
0: Yeah. But I'm thinking to myself, wow. Because I forgot who had, it was a liberal publication.
1: It was the Times.
0: Was it the Times? Okay.
1: I think it was.
0: I'm thinking to myself, are they trying to sell a totalitarian communist dictatorship now? Is that the point? I mean, now that they did it with Venezuela. Well, now that you, well, look, you've got Tucker Carlson. Candace Owens said it the other day. Was talking about what a wonderful country Russia is.
1: Mm-hmm. Mm-hmm.
0: I mean, is this the push now from the, and I don't know, the far left is becoming the far right and the far right is becoming the far left.
1: Yeah.
0: It's getting confusing here.
1: Yeah. I mean, remember Tucker went into a Russian Walmart. And did some shopping while he was there.
0: Oh my God!
1: Oh no, it was the Wall Street Journal.
0: No.
1: Yeah, it was. The world's most surprising economic success story is North Korea.
0: Well, I don't know if success.
1: Yeah, exactly. They can. Improve. This was updated Sunday.
0: Right. They can improve their economy if they're getting money from Russia, China, whatever, and doing some arms sales, whatever. I mean, they're so down in the toilet. You could double their GDP, and it's still nothing.
1: Yeah, right.
0: Wow. I hope the editorial page makes a comment on it.
1: Well, and they've got a picture here. I didn't see this before. I was on the app, and I probably just scrolled past the picture because I was reading. One of the pictures toward the top of the article. Again, this is from, well, the last update was Sunday, Wall Street Journal. It has, from a point of view of the driver in a car, with two cell phones. So he's got two cell phones going, and it says below the picture, taxis in Pyongyang can be hailed through an app akin to Uber. Are you sure that's not Kim Jong-un just rounding people up? Hey, get in. Where are we going?
0: Well, is the,
1: we'll show you.
0: Is the hotel there yet? Anybody in the hotel yet that's been?
1: Yeah, I don't know.
0: It's been there for what, 20 years?
1: Restaurants there serve up brick oven pizza and chicken wings.
0: Yeah, I saw that.
1: Show me where the average person is actually able to participate in this. Look, are they sure they weren't in South Korea?
0: I had their map quest upside down. I don't know. The first thing I thought was on the same day that Plantner wins the primary.
1: Yeah.
0: You know, they had that story, and I'm thinking to myself, you know, and by the way, the news division of the Wall Street Journal is different than the editorial division.
1: Very different. Yes.
0: Of it, they're basically, you know, two different companies.
1: Right.
0: And there is no report as of yet that because it's a different company that Barry Weiss is going to control the editorial portion of the news division of the Wall Street Journal. CNN, yes, burst out laughing yesterday when I saw that one.
1: Well, no, you know, what I thought of is what I said when Anderson Cooper announced he was leaving 60 Minutes to spend more time with his family, which I knew was a lie because nobody wants to spend more time with their family.

0: Well, then he, so he leaves 60 Minutes about the time that they, that it was, I think it was after, it was long after, Barry Weiss. I don't know if she was in place yet or the new producer for 60 Minutes was in place yet. Anyway, I said then, I said, well, here's the thing. You know, with the sale of all the properties, with Paramount Plus or Paramount, basically, you know, taking control of all this and getting ultimately control of CNN. I wondered at that time, does that mean Barry Weiss is going to get the job to basically overlook CNN?
1: Well,
0: which means Anderson Cooper, if he was fleeing to avoid working with Barry Weiss, he's still at CNN.
1: Well, but I was thinking yesterday that, because I saw some stories written saying, does Scott Pelley realize that she's not a conservative Republican? You know, this back and forth is going on between liberals. This isn't, well, Trump. Yeah, Trump picked Barry Weiss.
0: Yeah, right.
1: Are you kidding me? And so what I realized, it comes down, here are the possibilities that Scott Pelley wanted no changes at all, that he does believe that he's going to lose, well, I mean, he's gone now, that he was going to lose his ability to be a political activist and still continue to lie that, you know, he's, you know, fair and just telling the truth, or he's a homophobe.
0: Yeah. There's your choices.
1: Because Barry Weiss is a lesbian.
0: Right.
1: She's a lesbian Democrat.
0: Mm-hmm.
1: And to use that kind of words, I mean, it has to be, or it's a combination of both. It's either he wanted to continue his political activism. He wanted to continue his political activism, and he said, as a homophobe, I do not want to work for a lesbian, or a combination of both.
0: Could be. We're just throwing out the possibilities.
1: Well, no, that's because I'm trying to think like a Democrat.
0: Yeah, no, we don't put the hyphenated words before the people.
1: No.
0: To me, Barry Weiss is a journalist. I know her for her work. I don't know her personally.
1: And I think it's terrible that possibility exists, especially during Pride Month, from Scott Pelley.
0: That's a great point. That's bad timing, Scott.
1: Man, it's so much fun trying to think like a liberal.
0: Well, I keep going back to the question that the Chicago Republican Party asked me on social media the other day. I answered it on air. You know, do you think Scott Pelley will show up to the unemployment line and, you know, apply for unemployment? You know, but I just picture him showing up to random businesses. I would like to apply for a job.
1: No, you know, it'd be the best. He applies for unemployment and then CBS comes back and says, no. He was fired for cause.
0: Yeah.
1: And so he couldn't get
0: unemployed. Well, no, that's it.
1: He was fired for cause.
0: If, you know, their basis is we want to make sure that we don't have to abide by the contract. So we list this as cause, and saying disparaging things during that meeting is what they quoted. And so we believe that is the basis for the cause, firing for cause. But if, you know, if you apply it to unemployment, he's not going to get his $500 a week if he's fired for cause. You know, if I were Elon Musk, I would hire Scott Pelley as my butler. Yes. Have him open the door. I just want you to open the door and say yes, like in a question form.
1: I pictured him out of that suit and in a butler tuxedo.
0: Well, you know, it would be the exact same presentation as 60 Minutes.
1: Yes, sir, the door.
0: And then, no. Mr. Musk does not eat DoorDash. And then back in the background, Musk is going, yeah, I do. Bring me my Taco Bell.
1: But getting back to the original point.
0: Yeah.
1: Somehow we evolve sometimes in a conversation, yeah. But it all flows.
0: It does.
1: Flows very neat.
0: Yeah.
1: Or not. That Plantner, almost 73% of the vote. So the Democrats in Maine have made it clear, please give us a communist Nazi.
0: Yeah.
1: We got to have the communist Nazi.
0: Look, it's the trend, right?
1: Yeah.
0: It's the trend. New York City, quite possibly Los Angeles.
1: Did you see?
0: The Met for mayor.
1: Did you? Yo, because I did show it to you yesterday.
0: Yeah.
1: I think it was on Instagram, the AI thing of Trump.
2: with the New York Knicks uniform on, and he's playing basketball, and he's going and going down the court and dunking it, and they really look like the AI really look like Mondani and his wife just screaming because he's helping the Knicks win.
0: Oh my
2: and they're
0: gosh.
2: Just furious about it.
0: Yeah.
2: And then he goes up, like does a spin around and dunks the ball.
0: No, that's
2: and
0: the
2: then
0: best.
2: starts you know basically you know pushing out his chest and and other type of motions.
0: Yeah.
2: showcasing what
0: showboating.
2: He did. That was, oh my gosh, that was just
0: that was hilarious. Just the AI is incredible.
2: Yeah, so that was fun to look
0: that may
2: at.
0: Have but, really been him. I don't know.
2: But yeah, Plattner, there we go. I mean, they're fully behind him. You know, you would think that just out of protest, you would have a bunch of Democrats, you know, maybe that if it was, you know, 55-45 or something like that. But, I mean, it was such a big landslide. The fact that all of this is known, you know, and you think about it, and we said it, I saw Gutfeld also say it, you know, basically, Plattner has come in and destroyed two things. There's no moral high ground ever. Mm-hmm. For the Democrats, again, mm-hmm. to call any Republican a Nazi. Mm-hmm. And the whole Me Too thing, they just flushed down the toilet. Now it's he says.
0: Right. Right.
2: Doesn't matter what the allegation is anymore. It's what he says.
0: Yeah.
2: It's and so it's just, I mean, it's just, it is amazing. Now, we always knew it. We said this before. When you practice identity politics, when you judge people by groups and not individuals, you get a Plattner.
0: Yes.
2: That's right. When you get somebody who is a Nazi. That's when you get the anti-Semitism, you know, that you see in the Democratic Party. That's when you get the acceptance of a Nazi philosophy is when your party has institutionalized identity politics.
0: Yep. And it's full on. And it's getting, as we said it would, worse. It's going, everybody thinks, well, you know, they're going to have to, you know, even years ago, but you said, you know, at some point, they got to make a turnaround. They got to make a change.
2: No.
0: Oof. No.
2: Well, you've got now, you've got Tallarico lying, trying to pretend he's moving towards the center. Because they're going back, they realize, okay, we can't promote this anymore, so let's lie.
0: Right.
2: So every major opinion that he had, he's now backing off as if he's never had it before. And even the interviewer that we played yesterday was like, they say that you're this radical, but... tell us about this.
0: I don't believe in gender surgery for children. Right.
2: Yes, you do. You voted for it.
0: You voted for it. You officially tried to make it happen.
2: So they're finally coming to the conclusion. Now, Plattner's hurting that, but in Texas, it's like, okay, we've got to pretend that Tallarico is a moderate when he's not. He's as radical as you can possibly get.
0: He's vegan, but he eats barbecue.
2: But that's okay. But Democrats are okay with being lied to. It's just like the same with Obama.
0: They're okay with the lies because they're the rank and file, the people that are voting for them. You have to be a liar yourself.
2: Yeah.
0: You have to be in denial if you think they're going to make things better. Or you're okay with the lies, which means... you're an enabler of the lies. If you're voting for them, you know they're lying.
2: Yep. You know, but maybe we should look at Maine and say, well, at least they're being honest.
0: Yeah.
2: We're common Nazis.
0: Common Nazis.
2: We're trying to get a nice relationship between Hitler and Lenin.
0: Right.
2: Or Stalin.
0: I mean, look at North Korea. Yeah. Economy's booming.
2: We are Red Eye Radio.
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1: We are Red Eye Radio. He's Eric Carly, and I'm Gary McNamara. Welcome and good morning. It's going to be interesting to see where the Plattner thing goes. Also, coming up here in a little bit, we'll get to the situation in Iran. Southern Poverty Law Center. Before the house yesterday, what a zoo that that was!
0: Yeah,
1: Martin Luther King's niece. Mm. She was there. She Jasmine Crockett go after her.
0: Yeah.
1: Oh my. Yeah. She said. Yeah. Basically, she responded, "I pray for you," and all this. I mean, it was just. I'm thinking, okay, this is Jasmine Crockett's last hurrah. But I will tell you this: I did see again yesterday, because before this all happened, you'd see the Southern Poverty Law Center's, you know, paid ads,
0: yeah,
1: you know, all over morning TV. And you know, and talking about all the good, they disappeared. But the ACLU's on there all the time. The ad I saw yesterday really pounds into the fact that they're protecting the United States from book burning. They're book burning. They're not book burning. Banning books. Banning books. Yeah. Banning books. Yeah. No, they're not. They won't tell the truth. And even the head of the Southern Poverty Law Center, answer the questions directly if that's what you believe.
0: Right.
1: And they wouldn't.
0: No.
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20: Fox News. I'm Deborah Valentine. The U.S., with cooperation from Venezuela, has taken out the leader of the Tren de Aragua gang.
21: President posted the quote, "At my direction, the United States Southern Command delivered a swift and lethal kinetic strike to successfully execute Nino Guerrero, the infamous leader of Tren de Aragua."
20: Fox's Rich Hetson reporting. Tragedy in Virginia. At least one person was killed, more than 20 hurt when a tent collapsed at a church event during severe weather in Manita. Rescue Chief Abby Johnston describes a witness account.
22: The folks that observed it that were on scene indicated that when the high winds came through, very quickly the tent just catastrophically failed.
20: The acting chief says the church had proper permits and the tent passed inspection by Bedford County earlier in the week. 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
23: Will any deal with Iran actually succeed, and can we trust it? We'll have the latest developments starting at 5.
24: 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What effect did it have on our traffic and businesses? We're going to have that for you at 6:17.
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23: 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Julie DeHarty has your traffic, and Chief Meteorologist Brad Barton has your weather on the ones. Plus Hal J back with the laughs.
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35: A better life with Dr. Sanjay Gupta.
36: We all know how important it is to stay active as we age, especially as we get older. But I've come to realize that for as good as people are about getting their cardio in, a lot of older folks really don't seem to be doing the recommended amount of strength training or even understand why it's so important. It helps you stay functional and therefore independent for as long as possible. Certified strength and conditioning specialist Dana Santis says a great place to start is not with dumbbells or barbells, but with your body weight, which allows you to build strength while also learning how your body moves and where your limitations exist. It also reduces the risk of overwhelming your connective tissue, which adapts more slowly than muscles as we get older. Once you're comfortable, you can dial up that intensity, but do it slowly, do it carefully. I'm Dr. Sanjay Gupta, helping you live a better life.
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1: And he is Eric Harley, and I'm Gary McNamara. Welcome, and good morning. We'll get to the primaries last night. 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
1: A Texas jury found Carmelo Anthony guilty of murder in the killing of Austin Metcalf. It's, you know, a national story. But just paying attention the last couple of days, you know, to the actual trial, which was a pretty short trial.
2: Yeah.
1: And the defense did not go to the max in my opinion, of, you know, trying to make the claim of self-defense. To me, it was a pretty cut and dry. And and I thought about that yesterday. We didn't talk about it on the air yesterday, but I thought about it. And I'm like, this is going to be a quick jury. And it was really quick.
2: Yeah. Yeah.
1: I mean, you're talking about it was really, really quick.
2: Right.
1: You know, the other thing is, you know, you go on social media and you would have thought there was, you know, 1,000 people outside, you know, the courthouse, and there wasn't.
2: Right.
1: There was anywhere
2: right.
1: between, I saw figures between 100 and 200 people.
2: Right. Yeah. Locally, and, that's what they were saying.
1: Right. And so you're talking, equal on both sides of the issue.
2: Right.
1: So you're talking about probably the majority on both sides were, probably family and friends.
2: Yeah. Certainly that, members that of the community.
1: Members of the community, right. Yeah. And so, you know, it was, but I looked at this and I went, well, this is about as slam dunk as you can get in a criminal case of murder.
2: Yeah, it is. And for those not familiar, they were at a track meet and both students were 17 at the time. The victim had asked Carmelo Anthony to leave this area they were in because he was on the opposing team, track team, and so they he said, you know, he basically asked him, I don't know, I saw more than a dozen times asked him to leave, you need to leave, you need to leave. And so it actually came to a shove where the victim shoved Carmelo Anthony. According to witnesses, Carmelo Anthony already had one of his hands in his backpack. He brings it out. It has a knife in it, in his hand, and he plunges it in the heart of the victim. There was no way to come up with a self-defense. I think they were probably, his defense team was probably making every effort to get there, but there was really no way to get there. You can talk about it. There's special consideration with what they call an instant crime of passion in the state of Texas.
1: Right.
2: That relates to sentencing. And it's what his defense team was trying to push during the sentencing phase. And it's even then, you're looking at a very deliberate act. You can't make the self-defense claim. You can say two kids get in a fight. But it was a straight on with all the witnesses pretty much saying the same thing. He plunged that knife into the heart of the victim. And that's a deliberate action. You can say he lost his mind. It was an act of passion because, you know, they were kids. They can't control their temper. They're competitive because they're athletes, all of that, but it still was a deliberate action. And the jury came back with 35 years, and it's an aggravated murder charge here, conviction, which means he'll be eligible for parole in 17 and a half years. He's 19 now. And so, you know, that's what it comes down to. The parents of the victim, of course, as they were testifying during the sentencing phase, saying, and the mother, it was just heartbreaking reading it. You know, you'll get to wake up every day. I get to wake up every day to the same, I'm paraphrasing, to the same nightmare. My son will never be here again. The victim had a twin brother who showed up in court yesterday, and that was the first time. But again, this was not any kind of overcharging case where they were overcharging. You can have the back and forth on manslaughter. It didn't apply, mm-hmm. according to the jury. And so when you look at this entire case, there's no doubt. I can believe that it is incredibly tragic that you essentially have two lives lost. Carmelo Anthony at some point, when he gets out of prison, if there is proper rehabilitation, actually may have a life in his late 30s, and can go on. The victim will not be around. The victim is dead, and you cannot change that. And it's tragic that it came to that, but it did. And we have a justice system that essentially worked in this case.
1: From the very beginning, not hearing, you know, just, you know, just seeing what was reported that had happened, I said, well, you're not going to get self-defense on this. At the minimum, it would be manslaughter, and at the maximum, it would be murder.
2: Right, yeah.
1: And, you know, you're not talking about death penalty murder here because the state of Texas has death penalty or even
2: right.
1: life,
2: right.
1: according to how the jury viewed it. It would be interesting to talk
2: yeah.
1: to the jury as to why, you know, why they chose, you know, the 35 years.
2: As opposed to a life sentence.
1: Yeah. As opposed to a life sentence or whatever. Yeah, I mean, yeah. When you look at it, to me, this was legally, and hearing, you know, hearing the testimony, seeing what happened, the witnesses who testified, it was as close to a slam dunk, I think, as you could get legally.
2: Yeah, right. You know, Austin Metcalf, the victim here, and his, if you look at his family, what they're going through, and often in cases like this, for me, I start by looking at what the victim's families are going through. And then you apply again the fact that they were both very young. I mean, there's it's tragic all yeah. across the board. But again, a justice system worked, I believe, in finding the proper verdict. We can have a debate on punishment. I would like to, I'm with you. I'd love to hear from the jury on that. I don't know that we ever will. They were sequestered throughout. And so I don't know. There is no win. You no. and I have talked about it. We most often don't talk about cases until there is a verdict. And that's because we have to wait for the system to, you know, if it doesn't work, we'll talk about that.
1: You see the real evidence that comes out in the court case.
2: Yeah.
1: That's the evidence that's being presented by both sides.
2: Yep.
1: It's much easier to come up with a determination as to guilt or innocence based on what the evidence is and what the witnesses say.
2: I saw one lawyer commenting locally on the news and said it's unlikely, you know, it's just not the case historically where you come back with appeals and get a lighter sentence. That would be the only point of an appeal, because there's not going to be any changing of the verdict. And, you know, I just don't believe that would happen.
1: Well, I haven't seen anything that would get you a new trial with an appeal.
2: No.
1: I didn't see any mistakes that were done by the court.
2: No.
1: Nor have any been reported.
2: No, that was just speculation on what the defense team would do. you know, beyond this. And I didn't hear anything.
1: Oh, no, no. I understand what you meant.
2: So I, you know, there is, in fact, I mean, you know, if you look at this case, 35 years, which offers in this case 17 and a half years is where he would be eligible for parole. I don't know if that's the best you're going to get. I mean, they could have come up with a shorter sentence, but that was shorter than I thought it was going to be. I thought it was going to be somewhere 50 years to life.
1: Mm-hmm.
2: And I thought that's what it
1: would
2: be.
1: With parole at 25?
2: Yeah. And I just...
1: Well, possibility of parole
2: right,
1: at 25.
2: Right. That's where the possibility comes in at the halfway mark. So right. Again, it's tragic all the way around. There is no win here. There is no...
1: No, and it was heartbreaking, the father who lost, you know, Austin Metcalf's father who lost it. I mean, he just...
2: Yeah. Yeah, no,
1: he was full, just, and he talked about the fact of, you know, again being, what do you call it? I can't think of the term. He couldn't talk about it.
2: Yeah, yeah, traumatized. Yeah,
1: no. Legally, remember?
2: Oh, yeah. The gag order.
1: The gag order.
2: Yeah,
1: I don't know why I couldn't think of that. The gag order.
2: Yeah.
1: On him, which he was just furious about.
2: Yeah,
1: he said, well, you know, everybody else out there was pounding, you know, on, you know, the memory of his son. He couldn't say anything.
2: Yeah.
1: And so you could see the anger there.
2: Yeah. I can't
1: imagine. That he had. Neither can I. I can't imagine. And I've never had, you know, that I've never, I don't think anybody, nobody in my family, nobody close to me, you know, I've had a couple of people commit suicide, but I've never known anybody who's been murdered.
2: Yeah. Right.
1: You know, so, or anybody close to me. And I don't know, somebody who's young, I can't imagine it.
2: Yeah.
1: And I will admit that when it all happened, and one of the thoughts I had was, you know, I think about my, you know, my great nephew who's that age.
2: Mm-hmm.
1: And probably a lot of people did too. And if you lose a child to murder at that age,
2: right,
1: it's just, I know one thing. I know that I've seen it happen, that deaths, I know somebody whose son died being irresponsible, broke up their marriage.
2: Mm-hmm.
1: You know, it has the potential to destroy families.
2: Yeah.
1: Even if neither party's at fault in you know, the victim's family, they haven't done anything wrong.
2: Yeah.
1: But it just is, it's just.
2: Yeah, I experienced that at the age of 10 in Del Rio, a friend who died suddenly and, you know, was basically trying to have fun. There was an accident. Killed him instantly, but the family did not, parents did not, their marriage did not survive.
1: We are Red Eye Radio.
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1: He's Eric Carlin. I'm Gary McNamara. Well, just very quickly, in the primaries yesterday, South Carolina, apparently they like Lindsey Graham in South Carolina.
2: Yeah.
1: He got over 50% of the votes, so no runoff, 56.8%. Nancy Mace ended up in fifth place for the governorship and said she, you and I were chuckling during the pre-show meeting.
2: Yeah.
1: She said it's because of her stance to release the, you know, Epstein files. And you made the great point. You're like, well, the president ran on that.
2: Well, no, that was their promise.
1: Yeah,
2: you know, she said, I probably doomed my endorsement this time around, well, for this race, from the fact that I insisted on transparency with the Epstein files. Well, no, that's what they promised and
1: right
2: didn't deliver on. So, you know, and maybe I'm sure that's the point she's making, is that, well, that's the problem, is that I insisted they follow through with their campaign
1: when
2: promise.
1: When she did the Scarlet Letter thing.
2: Yeah.
1: That's when you and I went,
2: I don't need the performative stuff.
1: Don't need the drama.
2: I don't.
1: Just don't need it.
2: Nope.

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7: Unrest as an agreement nears. I'm Deborah Valentine, Fox News. Tehran fired drones in the Strait of Hormuz early Friday as U.S. and Iranian officials say the two sides are nearing a peace agreement to end their conflict. Fox's Lucas Tomlinson has more from the White House.
8: President Trump says he believes Iran is close to signing this memorandum of understanding to begin dismantling its nuclear apparatus. But then hours later, Iran fired two drones into the Strait of Hormuz targeting commercial shipping. Both those drones shot down by U.S. forces. And President Trump, taking to Truth Social this morning, says the terms that Iran leaked out to the fake news have nothing to do with the terms that were agreed to in writing. What they said, including their weak and pathetic statement on having a deal, bears no relation to the truth. Very dishonorable people to deal with. With them, there is no such thing as dealing in good faith.
7: A deal could come this weekend. President Trump announcing that the U.S. military has killed the leader of Trende Aragua.
9: The president posted the quote, "At my direction, the United States Southern Command delivered a swift and lethal kinetic strike to successfully execute Nino Guerrero, the infamous leader of Trende Aragua, one of the most bloodthirsty terrorist organizations on the planet." The timing of the strike is unclear. The State Department has designated Trende Aragua a foreign terrorist organization.
7: Fox's Rich Edson reporting. The United States men's soccer team hosted Paraguay at Los Angeles Stadium Friday night for the first World Cup match on U.S. soil since 1994. America got the scoring started early in the first half.
10: Here's Christian Pulisic on the ball now. Draws the double team. Splits the double team. Pulisic in the box. Weston McKennie into the middle. It's an own goal. It's the United States on the board. Less than 7 minutes in.
7: Sound courtesy of Fox Sports, the U.S. went on to win the match 4-1. 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
12: Cardi B has opinions on Texas justice. I'm Sean Dion from the 24-hour Breaking News Center. Good morning. There's continued reaction to the guilty verdict in the trial for teenager Carmelo Anthony.
13: Anthony's family's been criticized for driving luxury cars and questioned about money from a Give Sin to Go fundraising app that raised over $600,000. That app closed the fundraiser after the conviction came down, saying the money's been dispersed for trial needs over the last year. The victim's father, Jeff Metcalf, not happy. He's taken to social media with several videos in recent days.
14: What's your master plan, Mr. Anthony? To use your son as income? And soak up as much money playing victim to line your pockets?
13: The high-profile case still drawing reaction from high-profile names. Singer Cardi B said on social media, quote, "This happens a lot in Texas. If Anthony was white and he was surrounded by a bunch of black football players, the case would have went extremely different." Meanwhile, Anthony booked and has begun his prison sentence that'll require a minimum of 17 and a half years behind bars. I'm Clayton Neville.
12: A feud over bald eagles is boiling over at White Rock Lake. Dallas police recently barricaded sections of East Lothar Drive to protect three young eaglets who are learning to fly and frequently fall to the ground. Bird enthusiasts are demanding total quiet and trail closures, sparking shouting matches with passing cyclists who don't want to alter their training routes. Disturbing the federally protected birds carries severe legal penalties. WBAP weather. When the sun comes up, we will have intervals of clouds and sunshine. It's going to be very hot with a high around 95 degrees. Right now, partly cloudy and 79 in Dallas, mostly cloudy and 80 in Fort Worth. 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I'm Sean Dion.
15: 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Elon Musk is the world's first trillionaire. 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That's at 3:15. And you'll hear how the United States is doing in the World Cup at 4:05. 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
1: Now, it's Red Eye Radio. Gary McNamara and Eric Harley talk about everything from politics to social issues and news of the day. Whether you're up late or you're just starting your day, welcome to the show from the Relief Factor Studios. 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
19: All across America, we are Red Eye Radio. He is Eric Harley and I'm Gary McNamara. I'm telling you, yesterday, the Southern Poverty Law Center in front of the house.
20: Yeah. Yeah.
19: Martin Luther King's niece, Alveda King, was there.
20: Right.
19: And listened to this back and forth between Jasmine Crockett. Oh, before we go to this, I just want to mention that, because I never finished my thought at the bottom of last hour, I just remembered it now, when I was talking about that. If you watch any morning TV, you see the ACLU trying to get people to donate the $19 a month.
20: Right.
19: And the commercial yesterday, I watched like the first 15 seconds. It was all focused on the banning of books. Is there any banning of books going on for adults in the United States?
20: Nope.
19: What are we talking about? Age-appropriate materials. This goes all the way back to the whole Disney thing.
20: Yeah, right. No, it goes back to the and DeSantis and that whole thing and book banning. And right. The media kept using those words.
19: Yep.
20: And in that case, too. The don't say gay, don't say gay. That was...

0: If that's what you believe, do it. But this is the back and forth between Jasmine Crockett and Ms. King yesterday. Here we go.
1: Tell people of color who is fighting for who. People of color do not feel comfortable or welcomed within your party. That's why you have to parade someone who has the name Dr. King attached to them so that people can be confused, because I have been reading the comments online and people are like, who is this Dr. King? Because you want them to believe that somehow she espouses who Dr. King was.
2: I wanted to respond. I think you were kind of ready to do that, but we're not given that opportunity. Would you like to briefly respond to that?
3: Very briefly, okay. Congresswoman, I am a bit emotional. I'm going to watch what I say. But it seems as though you have suggested that I am a bastard to the King family legacy. I am legitimately the daughter of Reverend Alfred Daniel Williams King and Dr. Naomi Ruth Barber King. We are a family who loves God, and I love you. God bless you.
4: It's a lot kinder than I would have been.
0: And she's the niece of Dr. Martin Luther King Jr. So, but she was trying to make it. I mean, well, I don't even know what Jasmine Crockett's point was.
4: I don't
0: that
4: know.
0: People think that you're the reincarnated Dr. King.
4: That she was. It sounded like to me that you're not Dr. King himself, so you don't have any say so here. Well, of course she does. She absolutely does and has for a long time, in fact, much longer than you've been in Congress.
0: And then this is Chip Roy going back and forth with Southern Poverty Law Center interim CEO Brian Fair. Ready for this? This is great. Listen to this. Here we go. All right.
5: How many leftist anti-Jewish groups do you have listed on your website?
6: We
5: name them.
6: Anyone listening to this can go to our website and see our Year in Hate and Extremism report was released this morning.
5: How many extremist Islamic groups do you have of the 1,500 or so organizations you have on your hate map?
6: Again, anyone can go to our website.
5: My office has been looking over and can't really find one.
6: Again, it is the SPLC's.
5: You think SPLC could provide us a list of the Islamic-oriented groups that you have on your hate map?
6: Mr. Roy, we don't target any group because of its religion.
5: Really?
6: I want to be clear about that.
5: Really?
6: Yes, that's exactly right. We target no group because of its religion. We target groups because they express statements and engage in activities that demean and vilify.
5: So you brought up LGBTQ groups a minute ago. So you think there's a bunch of Islamic groups that are pro-LGBTQ? Is that the position of the SPLC? I just want to make sure the record is reflecting that.
0: To the laughter.
4: Yeah, right.
0: We all know they've become basically, they're a political activist group to attack the right is what they are.
4: Yes. That's what it comes down to.
0: As we know.
4: Yep. Yeah. That's it. And again, just like seemingly everybody on the left, with few exceptions, you have to make it up as you go along. You have to lie.
0: And then I want to play this because this is Representative J.L. Paul, what's ever left of the squad, the remnants of the squad, bringing up again Charlottesville and lying about it.
4: Yeah. Yeah.
0: They have nothing else. Think about this. The whole thing about, Trump, their justification for Trump being a Nazi was Charlottesville.
4: Yeah. Yeah. Yes.
0: And it never happened.
4: They lied by omission.
0: And here it is. Okay, here we go.
7: Right. And he and Republicans have tried to end birthright citizenship and have given hundreds of billions of dollars to rogue ICE and CBP agents to kidnap and disappear immigrants of all immigration statuses, including, by the way, United States citizens. But it isn't just the denigrating of black and brown communities that's so dangerous. It is the praising, the pardoning, the condoning of extreme white nationalists directly from the White House. In Trump's America, white supremacists at the Charlottesville rally are, quote, very fine people.
0: Never happened.
4: Yeah.
0: She's lying. Right.
4: Yep.
0: But they can't. They've got nothing else.
4: You've got to lie by omission, and they've been lying by omission and getting away with it.

0: thanks to the leftist activist media since then. They keep using the same lie over and over and over again. They're still saying Russian collusion.
1: I know.
0: Was true.
1: I know.
0: It was a giant, one of the biggest political hoaxes ever.
1: Yeah, in a presidential election, I don't know a bigger scandal than that.
0: Yeah, I can't think of one myself.
1: And that's why we said, you know, with the whole Scott Pelley thing, you know, he just, all you have to do is play that, and if you know what happened, you know, during it, you're like, where's the lack of curiosity? And I said that for the longest time. Forget about the bias. The bias comes in because of lack of journalistic, you know, it's obvious that the bias is there because of the lack of the journalistic curiosity that everybody should have. Look, we're biased in our opinion, but on everything we apply, you know, where's the evidence? And we did the same thing for months and months, years, really. We asked the question, where's the evidence? We know the allegation. Where's the evidence and where did it come from? That's not being a partisan.
0: Right.
1: That's trying to find out what the facts of a particular case are.
0: Right, yeah.
1: And we said it from January 2nd. Oh, my gosh, we're coming up on the 10th year anniversary.
0: Yeah.
1: When we come back from Chris's vacation, which is... still a little while away.
0: I know.
1: When we come back,
0: crazy.
1: It'll
0: 10
1: be
0: years.
1: The 10th year anniversary. You and I sitting. Were we here or were we in the other studio? I can't remember.
0: We were here.
1: We were here.
0: Wow. Yeah, we were. Because we came over here in 2015.
1: And I remember we in our pre-show meeting, we're like, what's this thing about Trump colluding with the Russians? Where did this? And that's when it started. And from that point, we went, well, we know what the allegations are. We know what the dossier is. Where'd the dossier come from?
0: Right.
1: Intelligence agencies. What does that mean? What intelligence agencies?
0: Right.
1: You're making an accusation. And remember the thing, Trump is a traitor. Trump is this, you know, he needs to be impeached because he's a stooge of Putin and everything else. And it was all created by the Democrats. It was all created by Hillary Clinton and the DNC. They actually took campaign money that they found out about that. Because they claimed it was for basically what? Campaign functions?
0: Yeah.
1: And it wasn't. It was the money to pay people like Iggy Danchenko, a Russian national. As we always said, the only people that any colluded with any Russian was the Hillary Clinton campaign. They knew she was going to do it in July of that year. Obama knew she was going to do it in July of that year because his intelligence people told him that Hillary was going to try to do this to set up Trump. They knew it was going to happen. And, you know, Scott Pelley, this is months and months after that, had no curiosity, just of the FBI and the things that they're talking about and how careful they're looking into it all.
0: Mm-hmm.
1: And as we said at that point, either Andrew McCabe is a complete idiot or he lied, or a combination of both.
0: Yeah.
1: Right. Because that was the interview that was being done.
0: Right.
1: And both Scott Pelley and his producer, no curiosity, as we had. And that's the thing.
0: Well,
1: we can compare it to how we covered it. We're not claiming that we're unbiased. What we're saying is we're not going to give an opinion on something where we don't know where the evidence came from. And Scott Pelley, who's claiming that he's a journalist with no bias, has no curiosity whatsoever.
0: None.
1: For that.
0: What did he say about that interview? What I was most impressed with was, I'm working on my Scott Pelley impression, was how he was so careful in what he could say and could not say. If you're a journalist, that would make you curious.
1: Yeah.
0: Because I would push him to the limit to say everything that he was able to say, while the entire time knowing that there are certain things he wouldn't or couldn't discuss. That would make me curious. It wouldn't impress me. It would tell me this guy's dancing. And he's trying to ride the fence here. I'm looking for something that I can deliver to the American people because that is what true journalism is about in a free society. But he had no desire Scott Pelley to ever do that.
1: No. No. And that's the one thing. And I was a radio station manager a long time ago, but over a station that had a very aggressive radio news department. And I guess as a just doing this as long as I've done, plus just me in the, you know, choosing this business, there's a natural curiosity. Maybe it's not natural. Maybe it's the environment that you're in and, you know, how you're brought up. But I didn't need to take a journalism course
0: no.
1: to ever teach me how to do journalism. And I believe you can do journalism and still be biased.
0: Yeah.
1: Because I believe we do it all. And the part of the journalism is the fact that I'm not going to argue something or take defense of something when I don't know whether it's the truth or not. I'm not going to take somebody else's words for it just because they say it with a modem of sophistication or confidence. It means nothing anymore. Well, you know, it might have when I was younger. Oh, it speaks with confidence. There must be something there. You know, Scott Pelley's like me. He's an old man. You question everything.
0: And look, it's about the entire thing is about the truth. It is for us. It's not for him. It's about avoiding the truth.
1: Yeah.
0: And the activist media, this is how they have to do it. You hear it from the left all the time. You know, still misquoting Charlottesville by omitting the entire quote. Omitting the part that would change the mind. Remember, it was Michael Rappaport. That's what started the turn for him.
1: Yeah, the Hollywood actor.
0: Yeah.
1: Who's running, he says he's running for mayor still in 2029.
0: Right. Okay.
1: He was going after Mandami for, you know, the watch party that turned into a riot, whatever, after the Knicks game or whatever.
0: Right.
1: Won't happen on my watch. And I'm like, it's like.
0: Yeah.
1: So he's apparently running. But yeah, that's what kicked it off.
0: That's what kicked it off. And then he said, I started doing that, had me doing more research. Where else did the Democrats lie to me? And, you know, look, it was late in the game. I think it was spring of 24, you know, so, but still, that's what happened. And this is, I can't have an opinion until I know the truth. I don't care to share an opinion until I know the truth. The truth to me is paramount. You know, it's the old, you know, again, the old saying, I've often said it, that everybody says there's two sides to every story. No, there's one, the truth.
1: The truth.
0: That's it.
1: We are Red Eye Radio.
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3: Summer heat found in late spring in several parts of the country. USDA meteorologist Brad Rippey.
4: Not extreme heat, not devastating heat by any stretch, but certainly some areas of the country will be quite hot.
3: With that heat lasting through the week and into the weekend.
4: The desert southwest, it is not unusual to see triple-digit heat in the afternoons this time of year in advance of the monsoon, which is still almost a month away.
3: Perhaps of greater concern agriculturally.
4: Temperatures at or above 100 degrees across portions of the southern high plains. So places like West Texas, we could see temperatures in the 100 to 105 degree range for the next couple of days until we finally get a little bit of a break, some cooler air working its way in from the north and west.
3: Finally, moving east to the southern and mid-Atlantic states.
4: And unfortunately, some of the southern high plains areas and the Atlantic coast areas will also miss out on most of the rainfall. So that could lead to some increasing stress on pastures and summer crops.
3: I'm Rod Bain reporting for the U.S. Department of Agriculture in Washington, D.C.
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1: Here on radio, he is Eric Carlin. I'm Gary McNamara. Welcome and good morning. Well, good thing the House passed and is going to Trump's desk now.
0: Yeah.
1: To sign, got funding for Border Patrol and ICE.
0: This basically takes care of Trump through the rest of his presidency.
1: Yep.
0: On ICE. So this is good. Tom Homan saying there's going to be, he's suggesting a fairly aggressive enforcement set of actions in New York very soon. And if Tom Homan says it, I'm believing it. I don't think he would say it without it actually happening. And so I don't know when that's going to be launched, what that is going to look like. So, but they'll certainly be enforcing that in New York. And the funding is a big deal. You know, it's, again, you have to look at the core issues right now with the House and with the president, and the border has been one where that he owned, you know, since going back from the beginning in 2016 before he became president. So this seals that up all the way through his presidency in terms of the funding.
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20: News. I'm Chris DeMeo. Shares of SpaceX soared 19% of their Wall Street debut, making the rocket maker's founder and CEO Elon Musk the first ever trillionaire.
21: And let me tell you, if people had told me this was going to happen, I was like, man, you must be smoking some really good crack.
20: 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A key surveillance tool used by the Intel community has expired.
22: FISA siphons the calls, emails, and texts of foreign intelligence targets. But a court ruling says the government can still track suspect communications, despite a lapse in the law.
20: Fox's Chad Pergram. The U.S. with a big victory in its opening match of the World Cup, the Americans topping Paraguay 4-1. 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
25: People have started using AI for all sorts of things, but I cannot think of an area where the stakes are higher than your health. First of all, I'll tell you this. I know doctors who have cracked some seemingly impossible cases with the help of AI, so it can be a powerful tool. But AI can also hallucinate, provide bad advice, and be just as confident when it does that. If you do decide to plug any personal medical information into one of these chatbots, you should know that while the companies that created them have robust privacy protections in place, they are not bound by HIPAA, like your healthcare provider is. Whatever the advice presented to you, take it with a degree of healthy skepticism. Always get a second opinion. And remember, if you ever experience concerning symptoms, skip the AI consult and head straight to the ER. 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
1: And he is Eric Carly, and I'm Gary McNamara. Welcome and good morning. All right, my favorite audio cut from yesterday.
0: Yeah?
1: Because it actually goes nowhere. It's just, as you would say, it's 1,000 kids in the gymnasium all screaming.
0: Blah, blah, blah, blah, blah.
1: What happens, again, this is on CNN.
0: Yeah.
1: And I'm sure Barry Weiss will probably say, you know, we got to do something when somebody makes a point and then 10 people are talking all at the same time. Yeah. For an extended period of time, it doesn't go anywhere. Now, I find it entertaining in small doses, and I found this entertaining yesterday. This is, I don't even know. You know, they got, you sit there, you look at these people, like, who are these people?
0: Yeah.
1: You know, like, where do these people come from? You know, whatever, where I'm a Republican consultant or a Democrat consultant, but it's a Democrat trying to make a point about Tallarico and others. Mm. And you have Caroline Sunshine, who's a Republican strategist, who comes back. At her, and then it all goes to heck. All right?
0: Yeah.
1: Here we go. All right.
30: I think Tallarico and someone like Gina Hinojosa have a real path to victory, not just in Texas, but other candidates in Iowa or Ohio or wherever in this country, because we're actually talking about the issues that matter, and people want someone to deliver for them. And Democrats are running.
31: The Democrat Party got it so wrong in Texas. You guys had a hilarious black woman, and for the party that lectures everybody about racism, you guys pushed her aside so you could have a soy boy white guy who was created in a lab and looks like what political consultants think a regular white guy looks like.
30: No one pushed her aside. By the way, no one endorsed that.
31: You mentioned 600. How many
32: First of all, I would like to say,
31: I just want to know what the DNC autopsy report
32: like
31: that I've never
32: Representative
31: seen
32: Crockett
31: says.
32: How many is more than just there? A funny person.
31: Oh,
32: in
31: she Tallarico should have been your pick.
32: In Tallarico
31: she was.
0: It's like walking into the microphone room there at Guitar Center on Saturday morning. And then you walk back over to the guitar side, and there's five different guys playing Stairway to Heaven, all at different parts of the song.
1: Oh, my gosh.
0: I'm going to go over to the drum section where it's quiet. No, it's this is exactly it. I've always compared it to walking in, like at Petco, and I love Petco. I walk in, and they have the adoption centers, you know, within, and so they have these cute little pets in there. The cats are always quiet. I'm suspicious. But the dogs are always yapping, you know. I mean, you go in there, not always, but quite often, you know, when there's stuff going on, especially when you've got a bunch of people on a busy day with their pets there, and then the young puppies see those other pets across the glass, and it basically becomes a moment on CNN.
1: Don't remind me. I gotta bring the cat in on Friday.
0: All right.
1: I hate the twice a year I've got to do it. It's pure hell.
0: You know, we lost Bella last year, and it takes a while before you decide whether or not you are going to get a dog. My wife and I would like to have a dog that can travel, but it just varies from dog to dog. And we talked about it. We'd love to have a smaller dog. She was a Belgian Shepherd lab mix, and so she was 65 pounds. Just a beautiful and sweet dog. Great, great, great, great friend and pet. And we would like a smaller one, and which we've had in the past, and we're thinking about that, but we're just gonna sleep on it for maybe a year or so and see. Because when you travel, that's the thing. You've got a cat. Cats can take care of themselves. The cats are more like, hey, would you leave?
1: You know? No, that's, you know, I was never a pet owner. I was just too busy. And remember when I got Mango, the Red Eye Radio cat, because Mango hung outside the studio.
0: Right.
1: Remember during the day, the building manager would say, don't feed that damn cat.
0: Yes. Well, and the other cats were telling Mango, don't feed the radio people.
1: And Mango would sit right outside the door.
0: Yeah.
1: Remember?
0: Yeah.
1: Just sit outside the door.
0: Yeah.
1: And finally the cold weather was coming, and I just it was like for 3 months.
0: Yeah.
1: And finally I said, it's going to get really cold. I got to find out if this cat is, go to the lost and found, whatever. And and bring it in. And so grabbed it. I mean, I was dressed like a lion tamer. You know, I had big gloves on and everything else.
0: Right,
1: grabbed that cat, threw it in the the cage that I had. Next day, brought it to the vet. They took care of it.
0: Mm-hmm.
1: Did due diligence, could not find any. I got a couple of people who called me, but couldn't find the owner. And then they said, this cat probably is out on the street, obviously because it clipped the ear, which shows that it was feral at one point.
0: Bella was in her first year of life. In fact, the couple that had her before us, they adopted her from Petco, I think, actually.
1: Well, so, I mean, this cat was out on its own for a while, but was male cat, very aggressive.
0: Yeah.
1: Very, very aggressive playing, but not a mean cat at all.
0: Yeah.
1: Scared to death.
0: Yeah.
1: Somebody would come in the house, Mango would hide for a day.
0: Yeah.
1: Didn't trust any. I always thought that somebody, whoever had them and then let him go, probably beat him. I'm just because of the fear that he had of unknown human beings. It just wasn't normal. Mm. You know, you see cats all over the place, and you know they may stay away from you, but they'll stare at you. They'll come close to you, whatever. And some cats will come up. The paranoia that he had, when I had him for a couple of years, got a clean bill of health. Big cat though, looked like a panther. Big cat, not necessarily fat, just a big cat. Because never had diabetes or anything.
0: Mm-hmm.
1: Brought into the vet. They said, clean bill of health. 3 days later, I come home from work. Cat jumps on the bed, lays down next to me. 30 seconds later, jumps up, keels over, falls right out of the bed. I went, hey, you okay? Gone. Dead. Like that.
0: Yeah.
1: I think it was an aneurysm that big cats had that sits in the back of the body and just comes through, and it's over. And I went, I'm done.
0: Yeah.
1: Not getting a cat, and the only reason I decided to keep Mango was I just couldn't bring him back. And I said, but I can't keep him. I travel. And then I found the computerized kitty litters. But I said, no, I'm done. I'm never getting a cat again. 5 days later.
0: Yeah. Five days is a pretty short period, but we would love to, it'd be great if the pet could travel. Bella could not travel. She had horrible car sickness, but. I have a neighbor with a Great Dane, and he has a sunroof, not the Great Dane, the neighbor. And the Great Dane, you'll see them driving to the store from time to time, the Great Dane sticking his head out the sunroof. Because I think that's the only way you can fit that dog in that car. It's a Cadillac, and so here goes this Cadillac with a Great Dane, big old head sticking over the roof. And it just goes everywhere with him, and eats probably 200 pounds of food a day. But it's just, I love pets. I love animals, and I love that. I love training pets. Bella was trained when she came to us, and we got her from another couple who wasn't able to keep her. And I would love to have another dog. I'm prone to dachshunds. I've had two, and they were just great, great pets.
1: What I found is when you have a cat and you just you and the cat,
0: Yeah.
1: And I'm at the, just, I think, just at the four-year mark now for Tiki.
0: Mm.
1: Four-year, is it? Yeah. The four-year mark. At the four-year mark, 4 to 5 year mark, same thing happened with my other cat. They really communicate with you.
0: Yeah.
1: They are just as smart as dogs. They just respond in a completely different way. But if you can read a cat by their ears, by their whiskers, and by their tail, you know what mood they're in.
0: Mm.
1: Mango understood about 25 words, would respond. Tiki's probably up to 15 to 20, where she'll actually respond and do stuff. And,
0: yeah.
1: And they communicate with you in their own way. They're just different. They're different from dogs. Dogs communicate much like humans do.
0: Mm-hmm.
1: Cats don't.
0: Mm-hmm.
1: And
0: Bella would talk. She would, I mean, she was trying to form words.
1: Yeah, I can imagine that.
0: Yeah.
1: Well, did you ever see, and it's on YouTube somewhere, there's this guy who had a dog and would train that dog like 10, 12 hours a day every single day.
0: Yeah.
1: And they brought researchers in to watch it, and they said, that dog has the intelligence of a three-year-old human.
0: Well, there was,
1: and it was amazing.
0: There was a YouTube channel, Kiyosh the Stunt Dog. It was an Alaskan Malamute, I believe, and lived in Great Britain. And the owner, this dog was talking. I mean, this dog, it was as close to forming words. And there's one back and forth, and unfortunately, Key, they called the dog Key, passed away, which was very sad. She had a pretty substantial YouTube following. But there is one back and forth with the owner's mom, Nana, and the dog. Because every time the mom would make toast, which was every day because it's Great Britain, and she had some marmalade on it, Key would just go up and, you know, and then just start talking. And one time the dog just argued. And there's a point in the video where the dog, and I'm telling you, the dog says, no, I'm not. And it was, I'm telling you, there was no AI. It was the, I don't know why this thing didn't get a billion views. She may have gotten 1 million or 2 million, but man, this thing should have been, because I was like, that was real. That wasn't AI. This dog is arguing with Nana, with
1: sort
0: his
1: of Scooby,
0: grandmother, basically.
1: Scooby-Doo like?
0: Yeah, no, it was full on. Like, geez, Scoob, I can't believe a dog just talked. Zoinks. But there's the problem. I thought it was the animals. But it's the, you know, the problem is that, you know, gets back to, you know, the ownership. And it varies from dog to dog. Even certain breeds may travel easier or better than other breeds, but it doesn't guarantee you, you know, anything. And we, right now, we travel a lot. And I just don't think it's fair to have a pet, you know, sitting there in the home alone, or, you know, having to kennel it,
1: yeah,
0: you know?
1: Dog is so tough. I'm never gone really for more than 3 days.
0: Yeah.
1: And I watch the cat on the camera and everything else. And,
0: yeah.
1: And I know I have the app for the kitty litter, so I know if she's using that and how long, and when you know how long, you know what business they're doing. You really can monitor the cat. And if there's any problem, I'll, you know, a couple of my friends with keys can come over and take care. But that's never happened.
0: Right.
1: Never happened. Yeah. And this cat now doesn't really miss me. It misses going out to the garage, because that's, you know, she's the cat I have now is a garageaholic.
0: Mm.
1: That's it. I mean, it's like she'll start biting my toes if I'm asleep 3 hours, because she hasn't been out to the garage for a while.
0: Yeah.
1: And then during the wintertime, that's gone. She doesn't want to go out. She loves sitting in 130-degree heat.
0: Yeah. Bella used to go and sunbathe for about 15 to 20 minutes. Then she would come back to the door. She used to love to go and lay in the sun. I keep my house pretty cold, but she would love to go out, lay in the sun, and then she'd come back to the door in about 20 minutes.
1: You've listened to Pet Hour.
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1: on
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1: We are Red Eye Radio. He is Eric Carly, and I'm Gary McNamara. There's a headline. Social Security has less than 10 years before reserves are exhausted.
0: Great.
1: Newly released 2026 trustees report confirms that the federal retirement safety net is less than 7 years away from fiscal depletion. The trust fund will completely exhaust its accumulated reserves, which are basically IOUs, by the way.
0: This is a coincidence because that's about the time I'll be exhausted.
1: In the fourth quarter.
0: And want to retire.
1: It'll be in the fourth quarter of 2032. Once the reserve dries up, ongoing tax revenues will cover only 78% of scheduled retirement benefits, according to the report.
0: That's only like, that's not that far away.
1: Yes.
0: So.
1: No.
0: Wow.
1: No.
0: Yeah, I'm not going to retire that soon.
1: You know, I may still, well, I mean,
0: I'll retire long after the money is gone.
1: Well, this may keep me employed.
0: Yeah.
1: You know, all the way, you know, closing in on 80.
0: Well, look, I'm used to not having money. I work in radio.
1: Yeah. But I'll still have to continue working to supplement in case that goes away.
0: That's right.
1: I may have to stay here for that length of time.
0: Right. Now, you won't make as much as Social Security, but it'll be, be something. It's radio money.
1: Oh, I did look and did figure it out. Did you see that they believe that for 2027, you know what, how much the increase is going to be for Social Security because of inflation?
0: The cost of living increase?
1: Yep. 3.9% to 4.3%.
0: Oof.
1: Somewhere in there.
0: Oof.
1: And I figured it out. I was like, how much is that for me?
0: Yeah, of course.

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9: Drug gang leader gone. I'm Chris DeMeo, Fox News. President Trump says the U.S. military has taken out the leader of the Trende Arawa gang.
10: President posted the quote, "At my direction, the United States Southern Command delivered a swift and lethal kinetic strike to successfully execute Nino Guerrero, the infamous leader of Trende Aragua, one of the most bloodthirsty terrorist organizations on the planet." The timing of the strike is unclear. The State Department has designated Trende Aragua a foreign terrorist organization.
9: That's Fox's Rich Etson. The strike happening with the help of the government of Venezuela. Severe weather causing deadly destruction at a church in Manita, Virginia. At least one person was killed and nearly two dozen injured when a tent collapsed with parishioners underneath it.
11: The folks that observed it that were on scene indicated that when the high winds came through, very quickly the tent just catastrophically failed.
9: Acting Bedford Fire Chief Abby Johnston, she says the church was celebrating its 20th anniversary. She also says the church had the proper permits and the tent passed inspection by Bedford County earlier this week. The United States men's soccer team is off to a great start at the World Cup. Fox's Kevin Uretsky has more.
12: The first World Cup game on American soil since 1994 was certainly worth the wait as the U.S. took on Paraguay in L.A. Team USA was already up 2-0 in the first half, but Flo Balogun wanted more.
13: Balogun, can he get inside? Still Balogun, Flo Balogun!
12: The enthusiastic call on Fox Sports. The final was 4-1, the most goals the U.S. has ever scored in a World Cup match. Team USA gets 3 points for the win and will next play next Friday in Seattle against Australia. Kevin Uretsky, Fox News.
9: And I'm Chris DeMeo. This is Fox News.
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16: High security at the World Cup. I'm Sean Dion from the 24-hour Breaking News Center. Good morning. World Cup fans will see checkpoints, but the real security is elsewhere.
17: Security preparations for the upcoming World Cup matches at AT&T Stadium in Arlington include multiple layers of protection, with security officials working behind the scenes to ensure safety. While security measures will be heavily focused on the stadium, concerns extend to surrounding areas where large groups of fans may gather. Residents and visitors are encouraged to remain vigilant and report any suspicious activity to law enforcement during the tournament. Officials are prepared to respond quickly to any issues that may arise to ensure a safe environment for fans and participants. Sean Allen, WBAP News.
16: Dallas Animal Services is urgently calling on the community to help as the shelter faces critical overcrowding and an ongoing influx of animals.
18: This week alone, Dallas Animal Services has taken in animals from 3 large-scale cruelty seizures while continuing to care for hundreds of cats and dogs that are already housed at the shelter. The surge has pushed that shelter beyond its ideal operating capacity, and officials there say they're concerned that recent periods of rain followed by rising summer temperatures could be impacting adoptions. The shelter says the community can help by immediately adopting a pet or fostering an animal, also volunteering is an option. Clayton Neville, WBAP News.
16: WBAP weather for your Saturday. When the sun comes up, we'll have intervals of clouds and sunshine. Going to be very hot with a high of 95. Right now, it's partly cloudy and 79 in Dallas, partly cloudy and 78 in Fort Worth. 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
1: If you are struggling with substance abuse, alcohol, pills, whatever it may be, first of all, it's nothing to be ashamed of. We know addiction is a brain disease, and we also know getting into recovery can be tough. Also, in case this helps, I want to tell you about a new study out of Harvard School of Public Health, which found that spiritual belief, the idea of a steady religious practice, had a protective effect from addiction. Experts we talked to told us there were probably a few reasons why this might be the case. Number one, excessive drug and alcohol use would not be the norm in a religious community, and people want to fit in. Two, a belief in a higher power provides people with hope and solace, great foils for addiction. And three, and I think there's some merit to this, regular attendance in a faith community also provides connection. Just like in AA, camaraderie and social support is often what you need. I'm Dr. Sanjay Gupta, helping you live a better life.
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4: Now, it's Red Eye Radio. Gary McNamara and Eric Harley talk about everything from politics to social issues and news of the day. Whether you're up late or you're just starting your day, welcome to the show from the Relief Factor Studios. 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
5: All across America, we are Red Eye Radio. He is Eric Harley and I'm Gary McNamara. Welcome and good morning. You know, we had just talked about the fact that Social Security, 7 years. Last quarter of 2032, they'll run out of reserves. There really are no reserves. It's right, just they're paying IOUs.
6: Right, yeah.
5: So they may continue paying that anyway, even though there would have to be an act of Congress to do that.
6: Yeah, yeah.
5: To take it out of the general fund or whatever. But you and I believe as this continues and, again, you've got so many people retiring and you don't have the younger generation's reproducing, which means they got to pay more. And we've always asked the question, well, first off, we go back to when was it, like 2004, 2005? When was it that Bush said, look, let's bring Democrats, let's solve this problem of Social Security? And Democrats went, no way, we're not going to help you on this. And both sides continue to say there's not going to be any changes at all. There's going to be changes. There may not be the benefits, but in order to pay the benefits, there's going to be changes. Yeah. One way or another, they have to change. That's just the fiscal reality of it. And anybody who tells you any different is lying to you.
6: Yeah.
5: You're going to have to do something about it. You and I always believe that the easy out would be to raise the tax on employers, but not, you know, you do it

0: if you're paying the maximum, you're going to get the maximum.
1: Yeah.
0: That it's not going to continue up that scale.
1: Right. Right.
0: Anymore. That they're going to have a cap on benefits.
1: Yep.
0: And release the cap on who.
1: I
0: how
1: could
0: much
1: see also a means test at the age of retirement.
0: Yes.
1: So if that person has been contributing, and let's say they lifted the cap altogether, or they brought it up to like $500,000 a year or whatever, then that person is a high earner throughout their career. It's assumed they have also set everything else aside for their retirement, and it's likely there could be a means test that could either offer through the means test, if you qualify and you have a certain net worth at retirement, the government could offer a one-time buyout, which would be just a percentage of what you even paid in. And all of these are going to be hard sells because companies are going to be impacted if you start with the employer match. There's no way that doesn't impact hiring. Of course it will. And then, you know, when it comes to the wealthy, there's some out there that, of course, are on the left. Warren Buffett, Bill Gates, many of them. Elon Musk until recently. And so, you know, they look at this and, you know, the question is, well, you need those contributions at election time. But the question would be, all right, do they see this as something, a battle they want to pick at the time? And it just depends on how it's handled. It's going to be in small increments, I believe, either way. But 7 years is a short period of time.
0: Will they lift early retirement, the 62?
1: Yeah, for future generations,
0: I think so. I think that's a possibility.
1: I think it could go to 64.
0: Or just eliminate it completely.
1: Hmm.
0: Eliminate it completely and continue incrementally raising the age.
1: Well,
0: a month every
1: one of the plays
0: every single year, as they've been doing to begin with, a month or two.
1: One of the plays of that is and you know, because people will, you know, if they've been maxing out, you know, look, I'm going to wait till 70, and then you've got it back and forth. If you go to YouTube and type in, should I start taking Social Security at 62? By the way, it'll be in your algorithm forever. And there's good points and bad points to be made, and it depends on, again, what you're earning at 62, if you are. My brother, who recently passed away, retired at 62. And so he had veterans disability, but also had Social Security. And so he knew he could retire. And he also had savings, 401k and everything else, house that was paid for, vehicle paid for. You know, so he was in a good situation. No family to take care of, no children, grandchildren, or spouse. So, you know, you look at those situations and there is basically the government looking at it, enticing you with that carrot. Hey, if you wait till you're 70, you'll get this much. And then people looking at, and advisors, financial advisors will say, well, if you look at the average age, you know, in terms of the average lifespan, then taking it at 62 actually fits for a lot of people if they're not earning any longer at that point. So I think they'll probably have some form of early retirement. And again, all of this will happen, I think, in increments.
0: Well, but I don't think the government doesn't care about the early retirement.
1: No, they don't want that. They want to entice you the carrot over here.
0: Right, they want to entice
1: 70.
0: You. I wouldn't be surprised if you get closer and they can't come to, sorry, early retirement's gone.
1: Yeah.
0: Now, it was interesting because I remember when they... the discussion going on, and was it Ben Shapiro who said nobody should retire at all? And then it was like an outrage from people saying,
1: yeah,
0: well, you can't do manual labor when you're 70 years of age,
1: right?
0: Because
1: yeah,
0: his point was you should never retire,
1: right.
0: And there are just some jobs where, just because of physical capabilities,
1: yeah,
0: you have to retire. And he did give the exemption for that. Mm. But it created a fury. And the point is, there are a lot of people in their 50s that already plan to retire at 62. They're planning to do it, and they're saving and doing a bunch of different things. And if you pulled that out immediately, there'd be an outrage from a significant number of people in their 50s.
1: You're not going to get that done 60s. Politically. You wouldn't get it done politically. It would have to be like it's been in the past. For people born after this year, basically, that would now be in maybe in their 40s or maybe in their 30s, you know, we're going to move it to 65. And 65 is going to be it.

0: meet in the middle, 66 or whatever, you know, and meet in the middle. And that's going to be it.
1: What is it now? 67? Is it stuck on 60? The regular
0: returning. Yeah. Stuck on 66 in, or 67, somewhere in there. Yeah.
1: Yeah. My normal time was 66 years and 2 months.
0: Mm-hmm.
1: But that goes back a few years.
0: I think mine is 66 and a few months, okay. I think, if I remember correctly. I haven't looked at any Social Security stuff in a while. So.
1: Well, it's, you know, again, when I turned 65, that was the benchmark of being old.
0: Yeah.
1: Because that's when all the Medicare stuff hits you.
0: Well, see, and here's like, the other part.
1: No. What are you doing here? Get the Medicare crap away from me. I'm not that old.
0: Yeah. Yeah. No, when I was probably 39 when they started sending me AARP stuff. I know that's not the government, but holy cow, man. Slow down. But you're eligible. No, I'm not.
1: I know.
0: But, you know,
1: I think I started getting it really. Seriously, I think I started 51, 52 years of age.
0: Oh, no, I think I was about 50 when I started getting AARP stuff. Yeah. Right. Yeah. It's like, I'm not even sure I'm through puberty yet. But we had the it's none of my business. But we had, you know, that whole discussion on it is exactly the way it will play out on Capitol Hill. Because you want the seniors, because they show up at election time. Start pulling money away from them, and you're going to have a problem. And politically, I don't know how you do it. And financially, I don't know how you fix it without going after the companies first, the wealthy second, and then, you know, that'll be it. They'll keep lifting the cap. That's a given. They're going to keep lifting the cap. The question is, do they start limiting the benefits based on a means test eventually? I can see that happening. You know, if not eliminating the benefit, because that wouldn't be, if you paid into it, that wouldn't be a, you know, sellable on Capitol Hill. You could do a one-time buyout kind of thing and say, okay, this will happen. If you have this, then you're eligible for a one-time buyout, and that's it. Take it or leave it. I'm just throwing out ideas of how you fix something that has been on the docket for, I don't know, underfunded mandates. We've been talking about this for years. You and I for almost 21 years together next month. So, you know, that's where
1: the Congressional Budget Office has said that, explained that because the government, exactly what we just said, because the government would not have the legal authority to make payments in excess of receipts. Those are the IOUs. So there is no reserve fund.
0: Right.
1: It doesn't exist.
0: No.
1: It's simply the IOUs exist, and the government has to pay those IOUs. But once those IOUs are paid, the government does not have the authority. Congress has not given them the authority, the Social Security Administration, you know, to allocate any more money.
0: Right.
1: Because Congress allocated the money for the receipts. Once the receipt is done, Congress has to come back in and say, okay, no, we're going to continue with it, as I believe they will on it, but somebody's going to have to pay the freight on it, as we all know.
0: Oh, yeah. Yeah.
1: And it says Social Security benefits are funded by payroll tax receipts along with the trust fund. And once the trust fund is tapped out, there is no money there.
0: Right.
1: The federal government would only be able to pay benefits equal to the incoming payroll tax revenue under current law.
0: Yeah.
1: As we have said, so.
0: Yep.
1: But we will see. Now, if I don't live that long, I don't care.
0: Yeah. You know, the reason I haven't looked at it lately is because I always knew.
1: We're doomed.
0: I was going to have to make other plans. I'm not going to rely on the government. I hope it's there for others.
1: Right. And,
0: you know, but I make a lot of money in radio.
1: And with climate change, we're all doomed anyway, right?
0: Yeah, look, I was told none of us will be here by 2030. Elon's going to be on Mars by 2031. So, look, you know, I think it's every man for himself. Bunch of old people looting. That's what we need. Just go get what you need.
1: Well, I told you what happened the other day at the Target near me.
0: Yeah. Some guys in their 60s?
1: These guys in their 60s went in And it's an organized theft ring.
0: That's wild.
1: And, you know, the loss control people at Target called the police. The police showed up. There was a high-speed chase of these 60-year-olds.
0: Well, high speed for them, and it was, which was 45. And a blinker on the whole time.
1: Okay, now I'm thinking of the Seinfeld episode with George Costanza on the little scooter.
0: Yeah.
1: The senior scooter.
0: Yeah. There was a movie. It was Al Pacino, I think Morgan Freeman, and I'm just blanking on his name. Who did I say, Ron? Who? No, not Alan Alda. Alan Arkin. Arkin, Alan Arkin. And Alan Arkin lived in a home. And I just loved Alan Arkin. Just greatest comedy ever. And they hired him as the driver. They were going to do one last, you know, heist or something. I forget it. It was just a low-level comedy. In other words, it wasn't a high-profile movie. But it was a great movie. I got to look up the name of it to do it justice. But Alan Alda is one of it. They said, well, what's going on? Alan Arkin. He says, you know, he's driving the car. They're about to go do their thing. Well, what's going on with you these days? You know, well, the doctor says I've got to go back in. You know, well, what's wrong with you? I don't know. It's none of my business. And it's just so good. And that. So when you told me that story the other day, what's the name of the movie, Ron? Do you have it? Going in Style. Great little comedy. You got to watch it. It's great.
1: I loved Alan Arkin and what's his name from Roseanne?
0: John Goodman.
1: In Argo.
0: Argo, yes.
1: At the end when they know the hostages are out.
0: Yeah.
1: That is one of my favorite scenes of any movie. Now, I remember I'm old enough to have gone through that
0: when
1: it actually happened.
0: Yeah, I remember.
1: When they realized they got him out and they had set up, you know, the CIA set up a fake movie studio.
0: Right. What's his name? It's his Bob Mendez, the actual CIA officer, and his wife are they do YouTube videos now. I don't think they're still in the FBI. His wife is a master of
1: CIA,
0: disguises.
1: Not FBI.
0: What did I say? FBI?
1: FBI, yeah.
0: CIA. They're both CIA officers, and they talk about she was a master of disguises. She would, not for herself, but for all of the officers in the field. And it was, you know, she's on one of the magazines did an interview with her on YouTube. Fascinating. Just fascinating.
1: We are Red Eye Radio.
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1: We are on our radio. He is Eric Curley and I'm Gary McNamara. By the way, it was Tony Mendez. CIA agent.
0: Mendez is a friend of mine in Del Rio.
1: Right, in Argo. He died, by the way, in 2019.
0: He passed away in 2019. Before that, I don't know how many videos he did. I know he did some interviews. But his second wife, actually was head of disguises there at the CIA.

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6: Fox News. I'm Deborah Valentine. The leader of the Trente Aragua gang has been killed. President Trump said Friday that Hector Rust Hennaford Guerrero Flores, also known as Nino Guerrero, is dead. The president says the gang leader was killed in a U.S. military strike with help from the Venezuelan government. Defense Secretary Pete Hegseth posted on X that the strike occurred earlier in the week on a Trente Aragua compound in Venezuela. The U.S. men's team defeating Paraguay 4-1 in Friday night's World Cup match at Los Angeles Stadium. The U.S. scored first, as heard on Fox Sports.
7: Here's Christian Pulisic on the ball now. Draws the double team. Splits the double team. Pulisic in the box. Weston McKennie into the middle. It's an own goal. It's the United States on the board. Less than 7 minutes in.
6: The U.S. plays Australia in Seattle next Friday. 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
18: A Better Life with Dr. Sanjay Gupta.
19: If you are struggling with substance abuse, alcohol, pills, whatever it may be, first of all, it's nothing to be ashamed of. We know addiction is a brain disease, and we also know getting into recovery can be tough. Also, in case this helps, I want to tell you about a new study at a Harvard School of Public Health, which found that spiritual belief, the idea of a steady religious practice, had a protective effect from addiction. Experts we talked to told us there were probably a few reasons why this might be the case. 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
5: And we are Red Eye Radio. He is Eric Carly and I'm Gary McNamara. You know, we talked about this yesterday, and it was basically based on the president over the last couple of days trying to make the separation between the United States and Israel, actually saying, in one of his True Social posts, Israel and Iran need to stop fighting. And we're just like, Israel is us in this war. There is no difference.
6: Yeah, I mean, there's, you know, it's like as if we weren't a part of it right. at all, ever.
5: But yesterday was, I think, the turning point for a lot of conservatives. And we had said it even yesterday. I said, you don't see anyone, none of the influencers, nobody on the right is defending where the president is going, unless you're a Tucker Carlson.
6: Yeah, yeah.
5: But none of his conservative base is. You didn't see it at all. And after yesterday, after the Iran attacked the helicopter, now, what I really want to know is, what is this autonomous rescue craft?
6: No, I looked at it. As far as it's known, it's the first time that this type of watercraft actually has been used in a rescue situation. And so these are called sea drones. They're 24-foot Saronic Corsairs, and there was one that was used in this rescue mission. These are autonomous surface vessels, water surface. The drone is part of the Pentagon's push to expand unmanned vehicles alongside traditional assets, this according to Reuters. And I'm intrigued all day long, and it makes a lot of sense, especially if you're talking about rescue missions, depending on the nature of those being rescued. In this case, they believe that the crew members could manage getting on those drones, these water drones themselves. This would be the two Army helicopter crew members after their helicopter was shot down there in the Middle East. And I love this idea of not putting other service members in harm's way, but also being able to dispatch very quickly a rescue mission with equipment that is, well, it worked this time.
5: Yeah. That was pretty awesome.
6: Yeah, it was very intriguing.
5: But the fact is, I think he's almost lost complete conservative support, the president has.
6: Yeah, right.
5: Example, New York Post, mm-hmm. one of the biggest supporters of the president mm-hmm. and the president going to war with Iran.
6: Yep.
5: Their lead editorial yesterday, Trump's advisors are letting Tehran play him for a sucker. That's the headline. The United States must of necessity respond to this attack, President Donald Trump announced Tuesday, of Iran's shoot down of a U.S. Apache attack chopper over the Strait of Hormuz. Central Command soon launched, quote, proportional strikes, which don't sound like enough. The president needs to show he's serious, or Iran will keep trying to play him for a sucker, as it has every president going back to Jimmy Carter. Mm. Consider, Trump told the press just hours before the attack, we're very close to having a very, very, very good, strong, powerful deal. Well, a country that's very close to sealing a deal in good faith doesn't escalate against its negotiating partner. This leaves us wondering which presidential advisors are leading him down this garden path to likely humiliation. By the way, I don't know if that necessarily is true.
6: Well, ultimately, he's the commander.
5: He's the commander in chief. Yeah,
6: he makes the call.
5: By one count, he has said nearly there for a peace accord 38 times since he announced that almost all of the points of contention have been agreed to, and that a 2-week period should allow the deal to be consummated. We're now 10 weeks into the 2-week period, and everything is going backwards. Like I said, a Costanza negotiation. Mm-hmm. Back then, those final issues were setting verifiable procedures for the end of Iran's nuke program, and two, securing permanent free passage through the Strait of Hormuz with any benefits to Iran beyond the end of the U.S.-Israeli bombing to come later. Now, suddenly, getting to the deal somehow has Washington telling Jerusalem it can't respond to Hezbollah's missile attacks out of Lebanon. Bare minimum, Trump's public bragging about ordering Israel around sure makes it look like he's appeasing Iran's outrageous demands. It's what the Iranians do. Claim they could give us what we want, stall on actually delivering it, in this case, on any way to hold them to a non-nukes promise, by never giving an inch unless they take it back a day or three later. Meanwhile, ginning up side issues and manipulating the other side into delivering in advance on those demands in the foolish belief that a final deal will then be possible. Trump's negotiators are failing the same or falling into the same old trap as Carter and Barack Obama. They are telling him the blockade will force the regime to bend. Sorry, Iran's leaders are perfectly willing to let the people suffer. Heck, they proved in January that they'll slaughter civilians in the street. The elites keep on living the high life just as they do in impoverished North Korea. A sign Trump is getting terrible advice is his assertion Monday night that if we spend another 2 to 3 weeks bombing, they'll have nothing left whatsoever, but then you won't leave the strait open for months. How is that? And why is just reopening the strait not a legitimate military aim to take away the regime's leverage? Why is this the Stone Ages or bust? We, the American people, deserve an explanation. We flattened Iran's Air Force and sunk its Navy. Our forces have since then repeatedly shown they can take out any Iranian site that launches missiles or drones. The enemy is playing diplomatic rope-a-dope with you, Mr. President. Quick, these fake talks, open up the strait and leave them to rot. What are you really trying to say here?
6: No, I mean, that was basically my thoughts yesterday.
5: Do the deed. And when they called it, the attack, unjustified on the helicopter, you know, that and then proportional response, I went, what the hell's going
6: on? Well, proportional response, no. We tower over them with our forces and our ability. Get the job done. Complete the mission.
5: He's losing.
6: Well, this is the problem.
5: He's losing his absolute conservative base, and for what?
6: Well, because if you're worried about the middle for November,
5: they don't. Yeah.
6: Well, now you're losing your base.
5: Yeah.
6: On this issue.
5: Yep.
6: That's a problem. Your base wants the confidence that Iran is going to be taken care of, because quite frankly, after we bombed their nuclear site, and then after we bombed the leadership of Iran and took out the Ayatollah, it told me that my confidence in him as commander-in-chief was spot on. Now that confidence is waning. I don't want that to happen. This is critical that we finish the job, because if we don't take care of Iran now, it'll never be done. It will never be done. With the exception of a Marco Rubio getting into office and becoming president one day. Maybe.
5: Yeah, and that's a maybe. Yep.
6: So I don't, and, you know, those, I,
5: but you're, but
6: you gotta get it done.
5: But he's losing he's losing confidence. And yesterday to me was the ultimate, because when I saw, and then later on is when I saw the New York Post editorial, and it's like, whoa. Mm-hmm. Wall Street Journal editorial page also hit him extremely hard, as did National Review. Now, he criticizes all of those publications at times, but the fact is they have supported him. They've supported him through Russia collusion on the legal basis of what the Democrats were doing and finding out the truth, and they supported him on the Iran war. There are other places they've disagreed with him, like just like we do, but they're the ones that have truly supported him on the critical issues of his presidency. And this is another one where they've supported him on it, and nobody has any idea. And you go on social media, you look at the typical, you know, Trump cheerleading influencers that cheerlead everything that he does. There's no cheerleading over this at all. None. Zero. It doesn't exist. He is losing his base, his conservative base in the Republican Party over this.
6: Yeah. Yep. And so the question is, again, can you keep eroding away the support politically? Because ultimately, what does that mean? Are you not going to complete the mission? Because if the support is gone and it costs you the election at the midterm, your party, then what? You have several weeks between Election Day and the time that the new Congress is seated to get things done. I mean, there are things he can do beyond that, but funding is going to dry up if Democrats have any say-so about it.
5: You know, and things got so bizarre where I asked you, I said, is this just role-playing? I mean, is this just good cop, bad cop? I mean, mm-hmm. What? Because none of this makes any type of sense. He is confusing his own base, going, what's he doing? What's the purpose of doing this? We all know Iran's lying. Everyone knows Iran's
6: lying.
5: They're
6: not to be trusted.
5: And it's like everybody knows Iran is lying, and the president's out there pretending that they're not.
6: Well, and this, again, repeating that we're close to a deal?
5: Yeah, 38 times. They counted. The New York Post counted. It was like, what?
6: It's not even crying wolf anymore.
5: No.
6: So that's the problem. Politically, now you're doing more damage than going in and finishing the mission, I believe.
5: Same with,
6: Your base now is involved, and you've lost your base on this. You're quickly losing them if you haven't lost most of them already. I want the GOP to win in November because I want him to be able to finish his agenda. But something has to be done about Iran. And repeating that, we're talking. Hey, we're talking. We're close. Best deal ever, is not getting it. Do the mission. Do the deed.
5: And quite frankly, two things
6: have to happen. We have to have their uranium, and the regime has to be gone.
5: Well, what you see is, though, again, the president, we're very, very, very close. Let me attack Israel. And then they come back and attack the president because they know it makes him look foolish and he loses credibility within his own country. Is the White House that stupid where they don't see that?
6: Yeah.
5: And so stop blaming the New York Post. Stop blaming his advisors. He's commander in chief. It's his job. Buck stops there.
6: He makes the call.
5: Yeah. And meanwhile, we're talking ballrooms and rallies and Knicks games. Who the hell cares?
6: No, this is critical that you get this done.
5: Yep.
6: If we don't, it won't happen in our lifetime.
5: We are Red Eye Radio.
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0: We're Red Eye Radio. He's Art Carlin. I'm Gary McNamara. So the big story of the night, though, is Plattner gets almost 73% of the Democrats' votes in Maine. So if you thought for any second that all of this publicity would lessen the enthusiasm of Democrats to vote for a communist slash Nazi, somebody who's just torn in between being Hitler or Stalin, just can't figure out which one he wants to be, the enthusiasm is there, and it's there big time. It's where the Democratic Party is.
1: Look, I mean, he, in terms of numbers, crushed it.
0: Yeah.
1: With everything. Remember, the media, the liberal activist media, turned on him over the last couple of weeks, basically going into the home stretch here. And everyone was wondering, oh, could there be a protest vote, or could he even drop out or something? Nope. With these numbers, he has a clear mandate given to him by the people of Maine.
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8: FISA on hold. I'm Deborah Valentine, Fox News. A key intelligence tool lapsed at midnight after both chambers of Congress failed to extend FISA, the Foreign Intelligence Surveillance Act, Section 702.
9: Both the House and Senate failed to extend a program allowing for the warrantless surveillance of foreign targets after Democrats, like Virginia Senator Mark Warner, said they couldn't abide by the president's Housing Finance Agency Director Bill Pulte being selected as Director of National Intelligence.
10: And put a political hack into one of our most critical national security positions.
9: But President Trump then announced he was selecting the U.S. attorney in Manhattan for the role, saying Pulte would only be there temporarily.
11: Running it for a short while we get a very talented person, Jay Clayton, in. As you know, Jay Clayton's an incredible talent.
9: As far as when they could vote again on FISA, the House is not back in session until June 23rd. Jessica Rosenthal, Fox News.
8: President Trump said Friday that the leader of Trinidad and Aragua, Hector Rust Henford Guerrero Flores, also known as Nino Guerrero, is dead. The president says the gang leader was killed in a U.S. military strike with help from the Venezuelan government. The U.S. men's soccer team defeats Paraguay in their opening World Cup match Friday night. Fox's Kevin Uretsky has details.
12: The first World Cup game on American soil since 1994 was certainly worth the wait. As the U.S. took on Paraguay in L.A., Team USA was already up 2-0 in the first half, but Flo Balogun wanted more.
13: Balogun, can he get inside? Still Balogun! Flo Balogun!
12: The enthusiastic call on Fox Sports. The final was 4-1, the most goals the U.S. has ever scored in a World Cup match. Team USA gets 3 points for the win and will next play next Friday in Seattle against Australia.
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16: Cardi B has opinions on Texas justice. I'm Sean Dion from the 24-hour Breaking News Center. Good morning. There's continued reaction to the guilty verdict in the trial for teenager Carmelo Anthony.
17: Anthony's family's been criticized for driving luxury cars and questioned about money from a Give Sin to Go fundraising app that raised over $600,000. That app closed the fundraiser after the conviction came down, saying the money's been dispersed for trial needs over the last year. The victim's father, Jeff Metcalf, not happy. He's taken to social media with several videos in recent days.
18: What's your master plan, Mr. Anthony? To use your son as income? And soak up as much money playing victim to line your pockets?
17: The high-profile case still drawing reaction from high-profile names. Singer Cardi B said on social media, quote, "This happens a lot in Texas. If Anthony was white and he was surrounded by a bunch of black football players, the case would have went extremely different." Meanwhile, Anthony booked and has begun his prison sentence that'll require a minimum of 17 and a half years behind bars. I'm Clayton Neville.
16: A feud over bald eagles is boiling over at White Rock Lake. Dallas police recently barricaded sections of East Lothar Drive to protect three young eaglets who are learning to fly and frequently fall to the ground. Bird enthusiasts are demanding total quiet and trail closures, sparking shouting matches with passing cyclists who don't want to alter their training routes. Disturbing the federally protected birds carries severe legal penalties. When the sun comes up, we will have intervals of clouds and sunshine. It is going to be hot with a high around 95 degrees. Right now it's partly cloudy and 78 in Dallas, mostly clear in 79 in Fort Worth. 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
27: Return of the Statues. I'm Gordon Deal with Nicole Murray. Thanks for spending part of your weekend with us. Here's what's coming up this hour.
28: Lawsuits and lobbying as local governments are pressed to return memorials to Confederate generals and founding fathers.
27: Customers are skeptical about whether their delivery drivers are getting their tips. 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
27: And why 2026 has become a record year for oldies music.
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27: Elias Light at the Wall Street Journal on why even younger generations are turning to songs from the past. The Department of Homeland Security has launched a major multi-agency effort aimed at securing the FIFA World Cup games across the United States as the event gets underway. Insight from Anna Giarratelli, Homeland Security reporter at the Washington Examiner. Anna, seems like a massive undertaking.
30: It is going to be a massive undertaking. And, you know, just from the perspective of people being admitted into the country, Customs and Border Protection has said that 5 million people have applied and been approved to come into the country. 7 million total fans are expected to come into the United States from outside the country. So that's a massive immigration issue that DHS is managing on top of all the different types of threats, especially shootings and drone incidents, which they are planning for. It's going to be pretty heated starting this Friday.
27: Wow. You referenced in your piece these like special event assessment ratings. I think they're called the SEER, and they have different levels. Like, what is that?
30: Yeah, so federal resources are being deployed based on DHS's special event assessment ratings. So events with a SEER 1 are defined as significant events with national or international importance, and those events require an extensive federal support, whereas events that are level 2 are ones that may require some federal assistance. It's a 1 through 5 list, And DHS has ranked a number of these games, these matches, as being level one, level two, even things that are not necessarily matches. But you're going to have these, you know, stadiums full of people and massive watch parties all around the area. So those are entire areas that need to be secure.

0: World Cup. There's even a role in, I think, in here for FEMA.
1: FEMA, yep. FEMA is involved. They've been awarded, or they've awarded $625 million to those 11 cities and another $250 million specifically to focus on drones and focus on those types of casualty situations. So those, not natural disasters, but you know, a different type of disaster, just to have that much extra money for local police, local cities, county sheriff's departments, all those to assist federal officials helping, because it's really a total, whole of government, as including local and state government approach to securing this event and making sure it goes off, as flawlessly as possible.
0: I get the sense it's almost like all hands on deck. Like, even if you're a part-timer, you better be on alert.
1: It is completely all hands on deck. And this is also going to coincide with America's 250th celebration in D.C., which cities nationwide are going to have events for. So it is a very, very, I would say, the most challenging time for DHS in its 20-plus years to get through all this and make sure that America is safe through it all.
0: Yeah. Do officials sound confident in terms of their planning and preparation?
1: Yeah, they're doing every single thing that they can. But at some point, things can slip through the cracks. And it's not just about preventing this, which is so much intelligence and tracking that and being able to prevent something from going through. But then something does happen, being able to respond adequately. And there's only so much you can do, I hate to say.
0: Yeah,
1: so
0: yeah.
1: They're trying to do everything they can to be in the best possible shape going into the games.
0: Boy, busy too for even TSA, right?
1: TSA is handling the security at the 11 host city venues. So you can expect to see the men and women in blue at those stadiums going through your little items you can bring in and going through metal detectors there. Yeah, everyone has been called in. Air travel is actually very slow right now because the price of oil has gone up so much, but there is going to be certainly a lot of travel coming into the country for the games. So TSA is going to be also pulled. Fortunately, they're not in a government shutdown anymore. They are getting paid at least, but it is going to be, like I said, all hands on deck and then some.
0: Thanks, Anna. Anna Giaratelli, Homeland Security reporter at the Washington Examiner. Coming up next on This Weekend, cities bring back those castaway statues.

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1: I don't need to hear anything from anybody. There's too much riding on my mind being locked in. Play offense, not defense. If you play hard and you play the game right, nobody really gets on you. 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Just play the game one way. You hit a ball in the gap, run. Boom, coming in hot.
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3: A Better Life with Dr. Sanjay Gupta.
4: We all know how important it is to stay active as we age, especially as we get older. But I've come to realize that for as good as people are about getting their cardio in, a lot of older folks really don't seem to be doing the recommended amount of strength training or even understand why it's so important. It helps you stay functional and therefore independent for as long as possible. Certified strength and conditioning specialist Dana Santis says a great place to start is not with dumbbells or barbells, but with your body weight, which allows you to build strength while also learning how your body moves and where your limitations exist. It also reduces the risk of overwhelming your connective tissue, which adapts more slowly than muscles as we get older. Once you're comfortable, you can dial up that intensity, but do it slowly, do it carefully. I'm Dr. Sanjay Gupta, helping you live a better life.
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6: Ready for the weekend? 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
7: Thanks for spending part of your weekend with us. The statue wars that swept away monuments 6 years ago are back. This time, the battle is to restore them. Some regional examples from Cameron McWhorter, reporter at the Wall Street Journal. Cam, what are we seeing?
8: Well, there is a growing pushback to all the statues that were removed very quickly over a period of time in 2020 and 2021. You remember George Floyd was killed in Minneapolis, and that sparked a lot of removals of Confederate monuments, and then it spread to other monuments as well. So all kinds of monuments were taken down, including a bunch for Christopher Columbus, who indigenous people have historical problems with. And that led to the one focus of the story is Columbus, Ohio, which is named after Christopher Columbus, took down its giant statue of Columbus in front of City Hall. And there are a group of Italian-American organizations that are suing to try to get that statue back up. But we also write about other communities where, for example, a highway marker that's dedicated to Robert E. Lee has just come back up to public view on private land, but public view in Charleston, South Carolina. There's a push to try to bring statues that were taken down back into public spaces.
7: Where is that statue of Christopher Columbus in Columbus, Ohio right now?
8: It is sitting on its back in a city facility with a yellow caution tape around it. And it's sort of hidden there behind security cameras. So it is there. There's dispute over whether it's being cared for properly, but they want it back up exactly where it was, and they're suing to get it back.
7: Wow. We're speaking with Cameron McWhorter, reporter at the Wall Street Journal. The story is called U.S. Cities Dust Off Statues They Hid Away in 2020. All right, so take us through, since you touched on a little bit, the Robert E. Lee highway marker.
8: Yeah, so that marker was removed. It had sat in front of a school for many years, and then it was taken down at the request of the school system, and the city took it down and put it away. And then there was a lawsuit by a group called the United Daughters of the Confederacy, which is a sort of a remembrance group for Confederate monuments. And they were suing the city, and then there was this arrangement where this park agreed to take the monument back into public view, and then the lawsuit was dropped. And so this is what's happening, is that the battles that we all saw in 2020 and 2021, where crowds would form, statues were toppled. I don't know if you remember, Christopher Columbus statue in Baltimore was literally thrown into the Inner Harbor. There's a lot of statues being torn down, Confederate statues being vandalized and torn down. There is now that fight has now moved to courts and city halls and town board meetings, and there's a real push with the Trump administration leading it in many regards to bring these statues back.
7: Wow. How about the reference to the Texas Rangers?
8: Right. So that's a classic example. There was this statue that had stood for many years in an airport in Dallas dedicated to the Texas Rangers. It was, according to many, modeled after a particular Texas Ranger, and a book had come out that, that said that that person had participated in opposing desegregation. Whether that's accurate or not is disputed. And whether the person that's modeled after that person, that's also somewhat in dispute. But, or at least by some. And so this statue was taken away by the airport, put it away. They didn't want to offend anybody. And now it's just suddenly reappeared at the Rangers Stadium and is on display, causing a lot of people to be angry about it and these fights to reappear. So we're having, it's a very different shift in the whole statue wars.
7: Thanks, Cam. Cameron McWhorter, reporter at the Wall Street Journal based in Atlanta. Coming up next on This Weekend, Renting versus Owning 2026 edition.

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13: Thanks for joining us. Plenty of people move, especially earlier on in life, but does that determine your ability to buy a home? Here's this weekend's Nicole Murray.
14: I pay $4,000 in rent. If I stay put, how long will it take me to afford a $750,000 home? Here to discuss, Market Watch reporter Aditi Srikant. So let's start with, what are some of the most common reasons people move more often than not, especially when younger?
15: See, I moved every year from ages like 22 to 28, and it was either because a roommate situation soured or my rent was increased to something that I just didn't think was sustainable over the long term. And it's always such, you know, an emotionally and financially taxing ordeal. But I get it. It happens. Like I said, that's what I was doing in my 20s. So I understand moving every year. Sometimes it just is like that.
14: How much does it typically cost to move?
15: So I think it really depends on the housing market you're in. Being in New York, I would pay, you know, a first month's rent, a security deposit, sometimes a broker's fee. If I was hiring movers, that was another expense. If furniture was involved, you know, this person who wrote into my column was moving in Hoboken, and including their first month's rent, the whole thing would have come out to about $14,000 if they also were paying a broker's fee, which Hoboken does have.
14: Okay, so let's talk about that $750,000 home situation. How much would someone have to shell out to buy a home that expensive?
15: If you want to do the 20% down payment, which is suggested in order to avoid private mortgage insurance, you would need to shell out about $150,000.
14: Is there a general amount that someone should save before trying to become a homeowner in general?
15: So if you want to save aggressively, meaning you put 20% away, that would be ideal, and that would put you on the fast track to owning. But I think for a lot of people, like 10% is more realistic, or 15% of their income.
14: So how long would it take to afford a home, keeping those previous figures in mind?
15: Sure. So 20% of your gross pay, you might, and if you are earning, for this article, I said $109,000 because that is the median per capita income in Hoboken. It would take you about 7 years. If you take 10% of your gross income, it would take you about 14 years. You know, like I said, it's a slow process. So what this person was asking is, if I just stay put for a couple of years, will I be able to afford a home really quickly? And unfortunately, the answer is no, unless your income changes quite significantly. Most people who can put a down payment in for a home, it does take time. It does take a lot of effort of getting the salary you need to get, more so than staying put and just saving. Now, but it doesn't hurt. Of course, like, moving costs are expensive.
14: Right,
15: but
14: right.
15: I just don't think that's the only thing you can be doing.
14: So you talk about financial issues that should be addressed before buying a home. What are they? How can this help?
15: Right. I think that a lot of people get fixated on home ownership, but if you have any high interest debt, you should focus on paying that down. Paying down debt, especially credit card debt, is a step towards home ownership, as lenders are hesitant to offer loans to those who carry high balances and those who have lower credit scores. Being debt-free can also get you a lower interest rate. So there are a lot of benefits to paying down your high interest debt. One, obviously being debt-free, but two, it does just make you look like a responsible person to lend to. So I would concentrate on that. Also, you want to build an emergency fund. Should something happen, you do need a cash reserve of 6 months to a year's worth of expenses. If both of those things are taken care of, then I think it's okay to focus on home ownership, but I wouldn't jump the gun, right? Like, the homes will be, yes, if there is a dip in price, I can understand when people get anxious, like, I need to buy a home now. Or I think people get anxious, like, being a homeowner makes me an adult, therefore I need to purchase a home as soon as possible. Get your other things in order first, and it will contribute to eventually owning a home, and it'll just put you in a better financial position. You know, you don't want to be house poor.
13: 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Coming up next on This Weekend, avoiding heat exhaustion this summer.

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6: Fox News, and I'm Chris DeMeo. Shares of SpaceX soaring 19% in their Wall Street debut, making the rocket maker's founder and CEO Elon Musk the first ever trillionaire.
7: And let me tell you, if people had told me this was going to happen, I was like, man, you must be smoking some really good crack.
6: Musk says SpaceX is going public because it needs money to fund its ambitions of putting satellites and data centers in space. The U.S. off to a good start at the World Cup. They topped Paraguay 4-1 last night. The Americans with a 1-0 lead, extending it at the 7-minute mark.
8: Olisic running in now. In for Tyler Adams. Great first touch. Still Adams. Batting a tight angle. It's in! Flo Balogun celebrates. The flag is staying down. It's 2-0 for the United States.
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14: How often do you stop to wonder whether you should share something that's revealing, maybe even embarrassing, with a partner, a friend, or even your boss? In her new book called Revealing, The Underrated Power of Oversharing, behavioral scientist Leslie John says doing just that can help you deepen relationships that are vital to your life. We need people to trust us in order to get things like love, friendship, and career success. That's what she told us. When you make yourself vulnerable by revealing something sensitive, it does make other people trust you. In turn, when you ask someone to reveal something about themselves, showing that interest will generally lead someone to like you more. Why? Because people like to be asked about themselves, she says. It also signals that they are discriminating and choosy, but in a good way. I'm Dr. Sanjay Gupta, helping you live a better life.
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18: Thanks for spending part of your weekend with us. Gordon Deal with Nicole Murray. Coming up this half hour, what's happening to delivery drivers' tips? Also, oldies music having a moment. And what World Cup fans are embracing as they visit the U.S. for the first time. We'll have that story in about 20 minutes. As we get ready to set off on that much-needed summer vacation, scorching temperatures await. How to prepare for the heat from Dr. Steve Goldberg, Chief Medical Officer at the diagnostics firm HealthTrack RX. 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
19: Well, top three takeaways. Most heat-related illness is preventable. Hydration and cooling should begin before you start feeling ill. And if you feel confused, if you're fainted, if you have altered mental status, that's bad when it's in a hot environment, and that's a medical emergency.
18: Explain, too, I guess, the medical conditions you might have that can complicate things, as well as medications you might be taking.
19: Sure, you bet. There are a number of different medications that can increase your risk for illness when it's hot. Diuretics, antihistamines, certain antidepressants, antipsychotic, certainly blood pressure medicine, some Parkinson's disease medicines, certain medicines for bladder issues. And all said, patients should not stop their medicines during hot times. Just be especially careful to stay hydrated.
18: And are there folks with medical conditions who struggle more so than others?
19: Well, in general, those that are most vulnerable are adults over 65, infants and young children, individuals with heart disease or lung disease, individuals with severe obesity. If you're working outside, if you're an athlete, and certainly if you're socially isolated and don't have things to cool the temperature in your home, like an air conditioner or a fan, those are all people that are more at risk.
18: Mm. What if we're traveling, doctor?
19: Traveling in a car?
18: Anywhere.
19: Yeah, really important. You want to make sure you've got your fluids in your car. You want to make sure you've got an air conditioner in the car. You want to make sure your windows are open. You want to make sure you're not excessively dressed. And you're checking in with people in the back of the car. Make sure they're doing okay.
18: 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We're talking about staying cool and healthy this summer. Talk more about prep. When we see the weather forecast, it's supposed to be, you know, upper 90s, 100 degrees maybe. Should you be drinking, 20 ounces of water before you even leave the house that morning? What do you recommend?
19: That's a great question. In general, I would bring a thermos with you anywhere from 18 to 32 ounces and plan on working your way through a full thermos two or three times a day. The practical check, if you're going to the bathroom regularly, you've got enough fluid in you. If you're not, that's a problem.
18: Okay. And then explain, I guess, the risks here associated with extreme heat.
19: Yeah. Two are heat exhaustion and heat stroke. Heat exhaustion are when you have confusion, dizziness, and your body's ability to self-regulate with sweating and other is not working. So that's heat exhaustion. The way you treat that is get yourself into a cool environment and hydrate. Heat stroke is entirely different. That's severe. That's an emergency condition. In that circumstance, you need to go to the ER. That's where your temperature starts rising. You're no longer sweating. Your blood pressure is insufficient to meet your end organ needs. There, you need very formal cooling in an ice bath. Entirely different situation, very serious.
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13: A Better Life with Dr. Sanjay Gupta.
14: People have started using AI for all sorts of things, but I cannot think of an area where the stakes are higher than your health. First of all, I'll tell you this. I know doctors who have cracked some seemingly impossible cases with the help of AI, so it can be a powerful tool. But AI can also hallucinate, provide bad advice, and be just as confident when it does that. If you do decide to plug any personal medical information into one of these chatbots, you should know that while the companies that created them have robust privacy protections in place, they are not bound by HIPAA, like your healthcare provider is. Whatever the advice presented to you, take it with a degree of healthy skepticism. Always get a second opinion. And remember, if you ever experience concerning symptoms, skip the AI consult and head straight to the ER. I'm Dr. Sanjay Gupta, helping you live a better life.
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18: ...are asking their drivers, did you get my tip? There's good reason for that. Some of these employers have a credibility problem. Here's Alex Bitter, senior retail reporter at Business Insider. Alex, what's up here?
31: Yeah, so I talked to lots of delivery drivers, as you can imagine, and tips are a big issue for a lot of reasons. It's actually the main way a lot of these people make money. And what's going on now is, you know, increasingly we're seeing some of these drivers talk to the people they're delivering to, right? And one of the things they realize sometimes is that, you know, say the customers tip them $10 and they've only received $5 on their end, right? So the next question is what's happened? This is something that has come up a lot lately also because Walmart and DoorDash and some of the other delivery companies have actually settled accusations that they were holding on to tips that should have gone to drivers. So, you know, this has been brewing for a while, but it's just come up in conversations lately that, you know, a lot of these drivers are actually talking to customers now and they're noticing the discrepancy.
18: Well, that's something. So Spark, which I believe is the Walmart service, right? And then you've got DoorDash in that mix. Was it proven that they were withholding tips, or it just seemed murky and they started sending tip money to the drivers? Like, what happened?
31: Yeah, it's more of the latter. So what happened in the Walmart case, that's the most recent case, right? Earlier this year, Walmart actually settled accusations from the FTC, which had claimed that they were holding on to tips and pay that should have gone to drivers. As part of the settlement, they didn't admit wrongdoing, but they did agree to pay back about $16 million to drivers, right? So, you know, read from that what you will, right? They didn't admit to anything, but also they're paying back millions of dollars to drivers for orders in the past. So I think there's definitely something going on here. We haven't gotten to the bottom of this yet, right? Is this some sort of glitch or is this purposeful? A lot of drivers, though, are definitely taking note. And it's interesting. Some of the people I spoke with said customers are too, right? So they're giving, some customers are giving drivers tips in cash, right? Because there's no way to, no way something can go wrong with that. So there are definitely some interesting workarounds.
18: Wow. We're speaking with Alex Bitter, senior retail reporter at Business Insider. His story is called Delivery Drivers Say More Customers Are Asking, Did You Actually Get My Tip? So the cash tip thing is interesting because, as somebody pointed out in your story, it's kind of a strange business model in that in these cases with deliveries, you're tipping before you've actually seen or experienced the service.
31: Right. Absolutely. And that is sort of one of the odd dynamics about tipping, right? Is, you know, if someone delivers your order, delivers your burger, whatever it is, and does a good job and they're quick and respectful and whatnot, yeah, sure, I'll give them a tip. But often what happens is these apps prompt you to tip when you're placing the order, right? So before you've received any service at all. So that's one of the odd things about this business, right? It's one of the few cases where you have to, or you often are prompted to provide a tip at the beginning, right? Versus at the end when you've had the service.
18: Thanks, Alex. Alex Bitter, senior retail reporter at Business Insider. Coming up next on This Weekend, why old music is having a year.
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18: Glad you could spend part of your weekend with us. It's a record year for oldies. More listeners across generations are turning to songs from the past, according to Retro Revival, a new report from the entertainment data company Luminate. Here's Elias Light, music reporter at the Wall Street Journal. Elias, what's trending?
3: You know, in the music streaming era, with so many songs just a click away, we've regularly seen older songs come back into favor, but this year that trend really seems to be intensifying. And across age groups, people are more interested in throwbacks. When you look at the Spotify chart every week, you know, week after week, Dreams by Fleetwood Mac, Every Breath You Take by The Police, Creep by Radiohead, these older songs are consistently competing with new releases from contemporary pop stars.
18: And why? Like, Dreams was tied to that guy drinking, like, cranberry juice on a skateboard. I remember that, but why the other songs?
3: Yeah, it's great. Good memory. So it's a variety of different factors, but definitely that one mechanism is TikTok, right, which can kind of get a random song like that. It catches the right kind of vibe with a video, and suddenly millions of people are making their own videos with that song and listening to it. Another mechanism we consistently see is the soundtracks of popular movies and TV shows, like Netflix's Stranger Things has kind of revived some big songs by Kate Bush. It helped Prince. And then there's also just, it seems to be sort of a growing nostalgia. Even what's a little different maybe is it's like 25-year-olds are longing for 10 years ago. I don't know if you saw, there was this trend where people were posting about how they really wanted it to be 2016 again.
18: Yeah.
3: So nostalgia seems to be hitting generations a little earlier than it did before, and that might also be kind of leading them back to older music.
18: That's something. We're speaking with Elias Light, music reporter at the Wall Street Journal. The story is called "The Biggest Hits on Spotify Right Now Are a Blast from the Past." I guess ease of access too, right? I mean, I do it sometimes. I just ask for, I don't know, music from a long time ago, and you know, any, you know, my Echo Dot can figure it out.
3: Yeah, absolutely. I mean, in the old days, right, if you wanted to get explore Fleetwood Mac, you had to go to your record store, CD store, whatever, buy some album. It cost money. It took time. I mean, it's just so easy now to go on a streaming service and pull this stuff up, right? And that's a huge, that really levels the playing field. So you've got these older songs that are just as easy to get to as the latest hits.
18: Is artificial intelligence playing a role in any of this?
3: Yeah, so the company Luminate, which does a lot of music data analysis, they've done some surveys that showed that a good chunk of listeners, if they learn that music has been made to a large degree with artificial intelligence, they're turned off by that. They don't want to listen to it. So one of their theories was that this uptick might be part of sort of a larger societal backlash. As AI really infiltrates every aspect of society, maybe consumers are turning to older stuff that kind of all took place before this uncertain world we live in now.
18: So if the world were more certain, where people were job hopping and getting those raises they always anticipated they get, are we necessarily longing for older times and these older songs?
3: Yeah, that's a great point. I mean, definitely one of the theories about nostalgia is, right, that it's like you look for comforts when you're kind of going through it, right? So there's definitely that element to it. But like you said, there are also there are other components, right? Ease of access is unprecedented. The kind of connection between trends on social media and streaming suddenly blows up these songs. So maybe you're 12 and you never heard Creep by Radiohead before, so you're not experiencing nostalgia, but you're just running into it in a cool TikTok video and you think it's great.
18: Is there a genre necessarily that's benefited the most here?
3: Yeah, so one of the things that seems interesting to me is just how many of these are kind of like classic rock songs, right? Fleetwood Mac, The Police, Radiohead, Iris by the Goo Goo Dolls, Yellow by Coldplay, The Killer's Mr. Brightside is doing extremely well on streaming at the moment. And I do think that might partially because rock in the streaming era, rock just hasn't launched a lot of new stars to the same degree as hip-hop or pop or country.
18: Yeah, okay.
3: So I think some fans may be looking to that stuff to get kind of the rock fix that they don't feel like they're getting in modern pop.
18: Thanks, Elias. Elias Light, music reporter at the Wall Street Journal. Coming up next on This Weekend, what foreign World Cup fans love about the U.S.

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14: Thanks for joining us. As international soccer fans pour into North America for the World Cup, their amused observations about life in the U.S. are becoming an unexpected source of entertainment on social media. NBC News says a Swedish woman named Thora, who has tickets to see both Sweden and England play, has documented everything. After tasting ranch dressing for the first time, she wrote on X, quote, "Why did no one tell me ranch sauce is like crack?" She also found the aisles of a Trader Joe's grocery store, which she said, by the way, was too healthy for her. A German fan who goes by Freddy on X appears to have gotten the most attention online with his posts about Bucky's, the gas station chain, and his first meal ever at a Waffle House. Elsewhere on the social media platform, a Japanese soccer journalist compared Nashville, Tennessee to Universal Studios. And a fan from the UK shared his surprise at a 5-story high Starbucks Reserve Roastery in Chicago, the biggest Starbucks in the world. That'll do it for this hour. For Nicole Murray, I'm Gordon Deal. 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
20: Drug gang leader gone. I'm Chris DeMeo, Fox News. President Trump says the U.S. military has taken out the leader of the Trende Aragua gang.
21: President posted the quote, "At my direction, the United States Southern Command delivered a swift and lethal kinetic strike to successfully execute Nino Guerrero, the infamous leader of Trende Aragua, one of the most bloodthirsty terrorist organizations on the planet." The timing of the strike is unclear. The State Department has designated Trende Aragua a foreign terrorist organization.
20: Fox's Rich Edson, the strike happening with the help of the government of Venezuela. Severe weather causing deadly destruction at a church in Matea, Virginia. At least one person was killed and nearly two dozen injured when a tent collapsed with parishioners underneath it.
22: The folks that observed it that were on scene indicated that when the high winds came through, very quickly the tent just catastrophically failed.
20: Acting Bedford Fire Chief Abby Johnston, she says the church was celebrating its 20th anniversary. She also says the church had the proper permits and the tent passed inspection by Bedford County earlier this week. The U.S. men's soccer team off to a great start at the World Cup. Fox's Kevin Uretsky has more.
23: The first World Cup game on American soil since 1994 was certainly worth the wait as the U.S. took on Paraguay in L.A. Team USA was already up 2-0 in the first half, but Flo Balogun wanted more.
24: Balogun, can he get inside? Still Balogun, Flo Balogun!
23: The enthusiastic call on Fox Sports. The final was 4-1, the most goals the U.S. has ever scored in a World Cup match. Team USA gets 3 points for the win and will next play next Friday in Seattle against Australia. Kevin Uretsky, Fox News.
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25: High security at the World Cup. I'm Sean Dion from the 24-Hour Breaking News Center. Good morning. World Cup fans will see checkpoints, but the real security is elsewhere.
26: Security preparations for the upcoming World Cup matches at AT&T Stadium in Arlington include multiple layers of protection, with security officials working behind the scenes to ensure safety. While security measures will be heavily focused on the stadium, concerns extend to surrounding areas where large groups of fans may gather. Residents and visitors are encouraged to remain vigilant and report any suspicious activity to law enforcement during the tournament. Officials are prepared to respond quickly to any issues that may arise to ensure a safe environment for fans and participants. Sean Allen, WBAP News.
25: Dallas Animal Services is urgently calling on the community to help as the shelter faces critical overcrowding and an ongoing influx of animals.
27: This week alone, Dallas Animal Services has taken in animals from three large-scale cruelty seizures while continuing to care for hundreds of cats and dogs that are already housed at the shelter. The surge has pushed that shelter beyond its ideal operating capacity, and officials there say they're concerned that recent periods of rain followed by rising summer temperatures could be impacting adoptions. The shelter says the community can help by immediately adopting a pet or fostering an animal, also volunteering is an option. Clayton Neville, WBAP News.
25: It is just after 4 a.m. Your weather forecast for today. When the sun comes up, we will have intervals of clouds and sunshine. The temperature will be 95 degrees. Right now, partly cloudy and 78 in Dallas, partly cloudy and 79 in Fort Worth. 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
3: A Better Life with Dr. Sanjay Gupta.
5: People have started using AI for all sorts of things, but I cannot think of an area where the stakes are higher than your health. First of all, I'll tell you this. I know doctors who have cracked some seemingly impossible cases with the help of AI, so it can be a powerful tool. But AI can also hallucinate, provide bad advice, and be just as confident when it does that. If you do decide to plug any personal medical information into one of these chatbots, you should know that while the companies that created them have robust privacy protections in place, they are not bound by HIPAA, like your healthcare provider is. Whatever the advice presented to you, take it with a degree of healthy skepticism. Always get a second opinion. And remember, if you ever experience concerning symptoms, skip the AI consult and head straight to the ER. I'm Dr. Sanjay Gupta, helping you live a better life.
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33: Saturday, June 13th, 2026. I'm Jessica Rosenthal. Before leaving for a week, several House Republicans joined Democrats to allow a key intelligence program to lapse.
34: FISA picks up every email, every text message, every communique that anybody sends, phone call, whatever. It does not pick up what is being said.
33: And while soccer fans from all over the world attend World Cup games here in the U.S., the focus for others is on logistics and security.
35: Yeah, I have to say we were planning for a combined nearly four-month period with one hand tied behind our back.
33: This is the Fox News Rundown from Washington. This week, lawmakers on the Hill were working on reforms to FISA Section 702, the warrantless surveillance program that allows our intelligence agencies to spy on foreign targets. It was being kept alive with an extension as the debate centered around making changes to the program meant to protect Americans' data. But Democrats and some Republicans voted against a short-term extension after President Trump said his housing finance director, Bill Pulte, would serve as his director of national intelligence. Virginia Democratic Senator Mark Warner told reporters,
4: "There is one person responsible, Donald Trump. This is not a fight between Senate Democrats and Senate Republicans. This is a fact of Donald Trump trying to override the advice of everyone in the intelligence community and put a political hack into one of our most critical national security positions."
33: As House lawmakers left town Thursday with no plan to extend FISA before it expired Saturday morning, the president said he was actually nominating someone else to be DNI, and that Pulte would just briefly serve in the position.
8: "He's running it for a short while when we get a very talented person, Jay Clayton, in. As you know, Jay Clayton's an incredible talent, head of Sullivan and Cromwell. He was head of the SEC. He was now Southern District. I mean, nobody has better credentials."
33: But many Republicans were outraged at the thought of letting FISA lapse. Senate Majority Leader John Thune said from the floor Thursday,
9: "At a time when we're hosting the World Cup, we got 250th anniversary celebrations going on around this country. This is a time of risk for the American people."
33: But Utah Republican Senator Mike Lee wrote, "Despite apocalyptic warnings from a deep state that wants unfettered domestic spying, FISA won't cease protecting Americans even for years after it expires," adding that they have time to add in a requirement that officials obtain a warrant before reviewing Americans' information that gets swept up in 702 operations.
10: Going dark is not quite accurate, and we can explore that, but a lapse in congressional authorization.
33: Fox News Chief Congressional Correspondent Chad Pergram.
10: Bottom line is,

0: And number three, the idea this man has no background in national intelligence. And so that blew up the deal. So it was very interesting on Thursday to watch top Republican leaders in the House and to a lesser degree Republican leaders in the Senate blame this on the Democrats. They put out a bill that would just be a temporary reauthorization because there's a lot of concern about terrorism with the World Cup, the war going on in Iran, also America 250, a lot of potential for mayhem in the United States. And they did not even get 200 votes on the Republican side to pass the bill. I mean, that's just amazing. There were 19 Republican no's, and so the Republicans turned around and tried to blame this on the Democrats. More Republicans voted for it, but there were plenty of reservations there. And this all comes down to Pulte. Now, almost to the minute that all senators were leaving, the president came out and announced that Jay Clayton was going to be his nominee for the director of national intelligence.
1: But it was too late, wasn't it?
0: Yes, the House was gone. But, you know, right. This is a guy, but you still have this interim person in there for a couple of weeks is the problem once Tulsi Gabbard leaves. And even Bill Cassidy, the Republican from Louisiana, says he has some reservations about Jay Clayton. His confirmation is next week. But the bottom line, probably the bigger story here, is that this program lapsed at midnight, Friday night, going into Saturday. Now, let me just bear with me for one second here because this is of paramount importance. And this is the controversial thing. I said, does the program go dark? Technically, no. There is a special court that oversees the FISA program. And it said that until March of next year, some of these probes can continue. But here's how the program works. This is really astonishing. FISA picks up every email, every text message, every communique that anybody sends, phone call, whatever. It does not pick up what is being said. It just says, I'm talking to Jessica. And then if they say, Chad's kind of a bad deal and Jessica's a bad deal, what are they talking about? Then you can go to court and get a warrant and find out what we're talking about. And then they say, aha, we got him now. Well, without congressional authorization, the problem here is that the telecom companies might not give over this data. Now, some people believe this is a violation of the Fourth Amendment searches and seizures, just giving all the data over anyway.
1: Right.
0: But the telecoms don't want to be in legal jeopardy if they hand over the data and the program lapsed from a statutory standpoint because Congress didn't renew it. And then they say, we're on the hook now because we shouldn't have handed over that information based on Fourth Amendment grounds. And even if they get these guys, if they get Chad and Jessica and we're prosecuted, that might be thrown out in court.
1: Chad, how close were they all on negotiating the whole initial debate over wanting things like a warrant requirement if you scoop up Americans' information that gets swept up in the surveillance? Before Bill Pulte and Jay Clayton came into this discussion, we were talking about actual reforms to FISA. Were they close?
0: They had a bill. They were planning on voting on it. That was the amazing thing. This was all set up and ready to go. And as the Democrats would describe it, nominating Pulte through a hand grenade, the term that we heard from Chuck Schumer and others, into this. And what really is kind of bothering Republicans is this is the second or third time that President Trump has kind of done this, snatched defeat from the jaws of victory. A couple of weeks ago, they were ready to pass the Border Patrol ICE funding bill. And then they announced the weaponization fund. And then Todd Blanche, the acting attorney general, came to the Hill. And Republican senators weren't pleased with the answers they got. And said, we're going to have to try to amend this bill and we're going to have to put in guardrails here for our own hides because we think that this weaponization program is a bridge too far. And they had to pull that bill off the floor. Now, they finally passed it a couple of weeks later. So this continues to happen over and over again where they're right up on the precipice of getting something done. And then the White House, messes with the timing. John Thune, the majority leader in the Senate, is very upset about this. He says timing does matter. He was not looped in on any of this at all. And there is increasing tension between the president and John Thune. He seems to talk to Mike Johnson, the Speaker of the House, all the time, but not John Thune. He's kind of iced out right now.
1: You did say the word victory. I believe there was a sense that reconciliation finally passing this week was a victory of sorts to fund CBP and ICE.
0: 3 weeks
1: about a week
0: late,
1: after the president's June 1st deadline. And this funds, Chad, the CBP and ICE through the end of the president's second term, right? How unusual is it to fund an agency this way?
0: Pretty unusual, because what you're seeing now, Jessica, is a change in the appropriations process. The idea that they're using this process called reconciliation, where they can avoid a filibuster because they can't get 60 votes for anything. And the reason you can't get 60 is because the Republicans aren't, negotiating.

0: negotiating with the Democrats. You say, well, why do you need to negotiate with the Democrats? Well, because you need 60 votes. And they couldn't even get 51 votes for this bill. So they're basically legislating only on reconciliation right now. And that is a long, arduous process. It has to focus on fiscal matters, numbers. You can't put policy in those bills. This is what they used last year to pass the big, beautiful bill. And people who are on the appropriations committees, Democrats and Republicans in both bodies, think that this is a really bad way to do business because they just don't think reconciliation was built for that. And they should do appropriations bills the old-fashioned way. And what this tells you, Jessica, is you thought the government shutdown, comprehensive 43 days, government-wide shutdown last fall was bad. They are on cruise control right now for it to happen again this fall.
1: Tell me a little bit more about that, because we know this past week, while there were lots of contentious hearings, in the background was a lot of discussion about upcoming appropriations, that process. Mm-hmm. Why do you think, give us a little bit more detail about why we could be headed for yet another shutdown?
0: Well, what is passed is prologue, and they can't pass anything right now. You know, I mean, they even had trouble passing in the House what they call some messaging bills. They came in a week before last that they were going to pass. This was going to be anti-fraud week, and they had three bills set up. Well, what the House did, they passed one, another bill that dealt with fraud in an aid program for the poor. They couldn't pass that one, so they pulled it off the floor, and then they went home early, so they didn't do the third one. So, you know, if you're one of three, you know, you're Tony Gwynn territory, but that doesn't help you much here in on Capitol Hill. I mean, on messaging bills, not even the stuff that counts. There were supposed to be what they call markups, where they prep the bills for the fall. Susan Collins, the chair of the Appropriations Committee in the Senate, she's called off markups 2 weeks in a row now because they can't get a deal with the Democrats. And if you're the Democrats, you're like, well, why should I deal if we're not going to have any buy-in here? And let's be frank, the Democrats also have their eyes to the midterms. They think they have a better than puncher's chance of getting the Senate and a pretty good chance of flipping the House. So guess what? They're not going to play ball.
1: Tell us a bit about what's going on behind the scenes, because we've been reading all these articles and social media posts about how Senate Republicans are upset that President Trump didn't back Bill Cassidy in Louisiana during his primary or John Cornyn in his Texas primary. After Graham Platner's win, Republican senators are kind of hinting that they're ready for a fight ahead in Maine. What is the mood right now on the Senate side among the GOP?
0: Poor. They think the president keeps blowing them up. As I said, he is not working with John Thune at all. He continues to call for him to, you know, blow up the filibuster, which there aren't the votes to do that. Number two, he wants him to fire the Senate parliamentarian, who basically is the umpire over reconciliation because he doesn't think he's getting rulings there, calling her out by name. You know, and then you have people, you know, you mentioned Cornyn, you mentioned Cassidy. I think that, you know, the members of the Senate, they really, it is a bit of a club, and I mean that in a good way, not in a bad way that they're sitting around drinking vodka tonics all afternoon or something, in the sense that they kind of watch out for one another. And when a president of your party then takes on a fellow member of your party, that's a problem. And then, you know, they blew out Cornyn, they blew out Cassidy, but, you know, John Cornyn, the vote for him to become the majority leader was 29-24. He's raised, you know, somewhere in the neighborhood of nearly $500 million for Republican Senate candidates. And J.D. Vance, the vice president, got up at the White House and was asked about Cornyn. He said, well, we need somebody who's there for us when they need him. Really? And I think that this really has stuck in the craw of Republican senators. And that's why, A, legislatively, they're not willing to play ball. John Cornyn, he kind of ripped into the president a little bit in a New York Times article saying that it's going to be a very rough 7 months or so for the president because these relations with the Senate and especially these Republicans have soured. Now, we can talk about Graham Platner. Maybe that costs Democrats a chance to beat Susan Collins. Of course, this is the great white whale. They've been chasing Susan Collins for decades now, and they never seem to beat her. But they thought John Cornyn would have been a lock for re-election in Texas. Ken Paxton, who the president tapped, is anything but a lock. They've put that seat in play now, potentially for the Democrats. So they really think that the president keeps shooting himself in the foot, be it how he handled the weaponization fund, and then said he wants it, you know, loves it and wants it back, the way he handled the DNI situation and the FISA situation. You know, you have people that they need it. They needed Democrats clearly for this. It's one thing to mess with your enemies. It's another thing to mess with your friends. And that seems to be what's happening on Capitol Hill right now among Republican ranks between the president and Senate Republicans.
1: The Epstein matter, it sounds like House Oversight Committee Chair James Comer is up for and willing to call Todd Blanche, the acting AG, forward to sit for an interview regarding, I guess, the administration's handling of things.
0: Well, he really Democrats, had a, yeah, James Comer really had a problem, the fact that Pam Bondi kind of ran out the string on him, the former attorney general. And, that there was some pushback that she would not even come to testify. And I was told by some pretty senior sources there that he was very upset about that and said, you know, look, he would not rule out a subpoena for Pam Bondi. Now, Pam Bondi came up at the end of May. That's probably the same case with Blanche. But, you know, we're starting to get a little bit late in this Congress right now and getting all this information together. They still don't have all the files, as they say. So, yeah, I think it's very possible. And it is far from a done deal that they can confirm Todd Blanche as Attorney General. I mean, let alone get him out of the Judiciary Committee.
1: Chad, we know every year you're involved in the congressional baseball game. I didn't watch, but I heard about Eric Schmidt's bloody face. Tell us what happened, and again, who won?
0: Well, for the past several years, FS1, Fox Sports, has carried the game. I have done color commentary for several years now, along with our colleague Kevin Cork. Republicans are on a winning streak right now. They have won six straight games since the pandemic. The Democrats kind of dominated the game in the years before that. They had won 10 out of 11 before the pandemic. They didn't play in 2020 because of coronavirus. But Eric Schmidt, without question, is probably the person who is most enthused about the congressional baseball game. He sent me a text message one morning after practice, and they practice at like 6 o'clock in the morning, that to tell me that he has the highest OPS in congressional history, which is on base plus slugging. He made probably the second most memorable play that I have seen, but probably the best overall baseball play I've seen in the game. And I've been around the game since the 1990s. There was a long fly ball hit to left field. Schmidt is playing left field. He runs. And if you look at the video, I mean, his eyes were dialed in. And he dives right at the foul line. In fact, even, you know, knocked out the chalk on the foul line down the warning track there, and caught the ball in the webbing of his glove. He gets up. He's got a bloody nose, blood all over. He said the day after the game that he didn't feel as bad as he thought he might. And his face looked pretty good, actually. I think that was just a cut. But he was kind of, you know, bruised up a little bit and had scabs on his arms after diving. Eric Schmidt was not the only one who really made some great defensive plays in that game. Pete Aguilar, who's the House Democratic Caucus chairman, he's from California. He plays shortstop. He made an amazing diving catch in short left field. And then you had Jimmy Panetta, a Democrat also from California, again playing left field, coming in for a ball in short left, made a diving catch. Of course, he's the son of the former congressman and Clinton chief of staff and CIA director. Mm-hmm. And his father used to play in the game. Jimmy Panetta, we'll talk to you about, they used to play the game at Memorial Stadium where the Orioles played. And now they play at Nats Park. But Jimmy Panetta would talk about going to that Major League ballpark in Baltimore, about an hour from Washington, to see the games up there. But they play at Nats Park, and they absolutely had a record crowd for this game, 32,000 fans. The weather held out.
1: Wow.
0: And they raised $3.2 million for charity.
1: So fun. Chad Pergram, thank you so much.
0: Thank you.
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13: A better life with Dr. Sanjay Gupta.
14: People have started using AI for all sorts of things, but I cannot think of an area where the stakes are higher than your health. First of all, I'll tell you this. I know doctors who have cracked some seemingly impossible cases with the help of AI, so it can be a powerful tool. But AI can also hallucinate, provide bad advice, and be just as confident when it does that. If you do decide to plug any personal medical information into one of these chatbots, you should know that while the companies that created them have robust privacy protections in place, they are not bound by HIPAA, like your healthcare provider is. Whatever the advice presented to you, take it with a degree of healthy skepticism. Always get a second opinion. And remember, if you ever experience concerning symptoms, skip the AI consult and head straight to the ER. I'm Dr. Sanjay Gupta, helping you live a better life.
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25: To American students, teams from elementary, middle, and high schools competed for the first-of-its-kind presidential AI challenge, using it to design problem-solving tools. First Lady Melania Trump saying it's about new beginnings and not to be reluctant to push that door open. The First Lady met with six championship teams of the challenge, telling students that AI is creating new opportunities for young people to shape the future of America. The White House says more than 20,000 students took part in the inaugural challenge. A growing number of medical schools and organizations are signing a pledge to increase nutrition requirements in their curriculum. They're pledging to incorporate at least 40 hours of nutritional education in their graduation requirements as part of a push from the Department of Health and Human Services. Health Secretary Robert F. Kennedy Jr. saying it'll shape what students learn, what physicians master, and what licensing boards assess, and ultimately how patients receive care. Secretary Kennedy adding 19 additional medical schools are also signing on to the nutrition education pledge. He says to improve health outcomes, medical schools must continue improving emerging science about nutrition. For the Fox News Rundown, I'm Jeff Manasso.
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24: I'm Gianna Gelosi with your Fox True Crime Minute. New court filings in an Iowa murder case offer a glimpse of the prosecution's evidence in a fatal shooting that shook the real estate industry 15 years ago. 53-year-old Kristen Ramsey was arrested last month for first-degree murder in the April 2011 death of Ashley Auckland. Auckland was working an open house at a model townhouse when she was shot in the face and the chest at close range. Court documents say a woman who was in the neighboring townhome said she heard two loud noises a few seconds apart, then saw Ramsey by the model home's front door before she was seen by her car talking on her phone. The filings show that call was to an employee of the company that owned the development. At the time, Ramsey was a sales manager. After Ramsey drove off erratically, the witness went to the home and found Auckland unresponsive. Two search warrants were executed at Ramsey's home, including one carried out less than a month after the shooting. In both cases, the document says authorities found guns, illegal substances, and posters threatening violence. There's more on this story at foxnews.com or subscribe to the Fox True Crime Podcast. I'm Gianna Gelosi with your Fox True Crime Minute.
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26: Although he was the Speaker of the House from 1971 to 1977, Democrat Carl Albert of Oklahoma served in Congress since 1947. In a 1990 interview, Albert gave his impression of President Harry Truman.
27: Harry Truman was the least educated president we had in my time, you know. But he had certain qualities that made him an unusual president. He was the most fearless government official that I've ever known. I remember one time some of us went down to talk to him about what we would like to have brought up through the years, and when he got through, he said, well, boys, I'll tell you, look at all this stuff, but he had a globe on his desk, globe of the world. He says, the only thing I'm really interested in is protecting that little globe.
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28: I'm Ashley DeBorkin with a Fox Celebrity Profile with Jason Segel, Samara Weaving, and director Yorma Taconi for the dark comedy remake Over Your Dead Body. The story is full of outrageous action as it centers around a couple on a remote cabin getaway whose plans to kill the other go awry when strangers crash their trip.
29: Some of those scenes were really funny and we were laughing, and other ones felt really real and horrific and terrifying.
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28: The film has an edge of horror, so Weaving shared her expertise with her co-star.
30: She told me to learn in the mirror like 20 different versions of scared, because we're going to be scared for like 45 minutes to an hour of the movie, and you don't want to be making the same face for an hour.
28: They enjoyed filming together in Finland, where Siegel made sure to make himself at home.
30: I would take these long weirdo walks through Finland.
29: You knew everyone.
30: Yeah.
28: Ashley DeBorkin, Fox News.
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26: Baltimore Orioles shortstop Cal Ripken Jr., the Iron Man, broke the record for most consecutive games played, 2,131. The record had been held for 56 years before that by Lou Gehrig.
31: Well, you know, I see myself as someone that was very lucky and had a good career, and I think that I'm pretty good. I mean, I don't put myself all the way down and not think that I've had a pretty significant career. I've enjoyed being in the presence of all the great players and this collection of players. I sat and talked to Henry Aaron a long time and really enjoyed talking to Kirk Gibson and Pete Rose. I just enjoy being in the environment. Maybe when I get older and you start to look back, you may have a historical view of your career, but right now I just see myself as a guy that was lucky enough to play baseball for a long time.
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0: I'm Chad Pergram with the Speaker's Lobby. There's not much that's sweet in politics these days, except for one thing in the Senate chamber, the candy desk. There's a desk in the Senate that's designated as a sort of congressional confectionery. This special desk is a repository of various candies. In fact, senators fight over who gets to be a keeper of the desk. Their charge is to make sure it's stocked with treats and chocolates. Homeland Security Secretary Mark Wayne Mullen held the candy desk, but when he departed the Senate to run DHS, GOP Oklahoma Senator Alan Armstrong took over Mullen's seat, and perhaps more importantly, his desk in the Senate chamber, and in this case, the candy desk. Shortly after Oklahoma Governor Kevin Stitt appointed Armstrong, the drawer in the desk temporarily ran out of chocolate. Senators and staff noticed immediately. They informed Armstrong that he must keep the candy desk stocked at all times. So what's in the desk now? Watermelon Jolly Ranchers, bit of honey, assorted chocolates, banana Laffy Taffy, Nerds, and gummy clusters. With the Speaker's Lobby, Chad Pergram, Fox News.
1: This week, the World Cup began in the United States, and hosting duties have been extensive, from tackling new drone technology and securing drone countermeasures at each of the 11 stadiums hosting, to visas for Iran's team. Add to this a bit of playing catch-up. The government shutdown earlier this year delayed law enforcement training, but the man in charge of coordinating it all at the federal level went into the first game Friday with some degree of confidence. After holding weekly calls with city and state leaders, the head of the White House World Cup Task Force said everyone was on the same page. Local agencies got over $1 billion in funds for transportation issues and counter-drone technology, as well as to prepare stadium security and perimeters. Homeland Security designated all U.S.-hosted matches with the highest level of its special event assessment rating, saying this would be the equivalent of holding 78 NFL Super Bowls in 40 days.
2: That means from a perimeter perspective, there will be multiple perimeters, multiple ticket checks, making sure that somebody who's coming on site actually is a ticketed fan.
1: Andrew Giuliani is the head of the White House World Cup Task Force. We spoke earlier this week on the Fox News Rundown.
2: Making sure that they're not bringing in any illegal material, any illegal weapons into the stadium. Same thing with the Fan Fest. They'll have perimeters and checks as well. From a counter UAS perspective, all 78 matches will have drone mitigation, so keeping drones from actually going into the stadium. There'll be a three-mile wide temporary flight restriction for those as well. That's actually an amazing story because last year in 2025, only 5 SEER-rated events in the United States had counter-drone mitigation technology. We have it for all 78 games and for a fan fest in each city throughout the duration of this. So this really, really is unique. You mentioned also the communication between federal and state and local law enforcement. That's something that on the task force we've been setting up for the last 15 months. It's been extremely impressive in spite of maybe some of the political differences that we may have with, let's say, the Californias or the New York Cities of the world. The amazing way that federal law enforcement has been able to work with state and local law enforcement, especially when you consider that there are over 400 law enforcement organizations that are involved in the planning and public safety of this World Cup.
1: Talk to me about the notion of soft targets here for a minute and what we think of them and the threat landscape there, because you're talking a lot about hardening specific facilities when it comes to game time. But we are going to have people from all over the world staying in hotels in our cities, teams, high profile soccer players staying in hotels. That's a different sort of discussion, isn't it?
2: And look, to be honest, it's one of the most difficult problem sets when you think about it, because you're talking about the whole country, really the whole continent when you add in Canada and Mexico.
1: Yeah.
2: For our mandate, it's the United States over a 40-day period, while you're also having America's 250th birthday, Freedom 250, Sail Forth 250, the tallest ships coming in to the many harbors, including New York Harbor. Indy 500 is past us, the IndyCar race in D.C., but that's another thing going on this summer, the Great American State Fair in Washington, D.C. So it's this summer where you have all these major, major events, and we certainly understand that's a real, real key factor. That's why on the task force, we have tripled down on our intelligence gathering effort to make sure that we are seeing potential threats before they're happening. What I could tell you as of right now, and I spend, I feel like, half my day in a skiff, as of right now, there's no credible threats to the United States during the World Cup, which is a good thing, or to the World Cup, I should say. But with that being said, we continue to scowl, continue to look all around the globe to make sure that our country is safe during this incredible celebration.
1: Let's talk about drones. We keep hearing a lot about them. The landscape regarding drones has changed significantly over the past few years, but Secretary Mullen recently testified that this was his biggest concern, drone defense, but that it was still a daily struggle as of last week. Where are we on this? How confident do you feel right now?
2: Well, I think we've made amazing and rapid improvement. I think to Secretary Mullen's point, the technology is moving so fast, right? The half-lives are 6 weeks to 3 months, basically, in terms of new tech. And so because of that, you need to continue to figure out ways to defeat that new tech rapidly, right? And generally, the government doesn't move fast. It's very different during the Trump administration when we're all on Trump time here. And Secretary Mullen from Homeland Security has made that mandate very, very clear. I think what I could point to is the progress that we've made over the last 370 days. The reason why I say that is the president on June 6th of last year signed the Air Sovereignty Executive Order mandate, which created the Air Sovereignty Task Force. What it also did was it gave $500 million, $500 million, in counter-drone reimbursement to state and locals. Then, in December of last year, the Safer Skies Act got passed through the NDAA. And the key to that was the real setting to be able to give state and local law enforcement the authorities, the legal authorities, to mitigate against counter-drone technologies. What we've done on the task force is we've pushed, we've worked with the FBI, credit to the FBI, for creating a schoolhouse, a way to teach state and local law enforcement how to actually mitigate these drones down in Huntsville, Alabama. Then once they've completed that course, law enforcement has completed that course, the Department of Justice deputizes them, similar to a task force model. Then the FBI and local law enforcement can work together to mitigate against those drones. So it really, really has been amazing when you see that. And when you look at, like I said before, five events in 2025, over 150 just for the World Cup, having drone mitigation coverage, it really shows you the incredible and fast and rapid progress that we're making. We need to continue on that pace, not just throughout the World Cup, but rightward of the World Cup as well, to make sure that our skies continue to remain safe.
1: I think I know the answer to this based on what you just said, but did the shutdown, the government shutdown, impact things here? We heard a lot of complaints during congressional hearings about training at FLETC, federal law enforcement training centers, that it had been severely disrupted for several weeks at a key time. Do you think you've made up the time?
2: They've been disrupted throughout the shutdowns, the multiple shutdowns of the Department of Homeland Security. I have to say we were planning for a combined nearly 4 month period with one hand tied behind our back. What I will tell you is that even though some of those trainings got delayed, we hustled, we worked weekends to make sure that we could get them in there. And credit to my partners, my friends at the Department of Homeland Security and Secretary Mullen's leadership. Even though so many of my friends here at DHS, all my friends at DHS, were not getting paid throughout this, they continued to push through this mission set in making sure the country would be safe for this incredible summer. So while there definitely were delays, while, if I was looking back 15 months ago, I would say we'd like to have the Department of Homeland Security open for all 15 months and not 11 of the 15 months of planning for the World Cup. I think we are prepared, but there was a struggle there in terms of getting the planning, and we had to go to Plan B on a few different occasions.
1: Before I let you go, I do have to ask, obviously, about Iran. We hear some in their federation say they're not getting visas. Some Iranian fans don't get to attend games. What went into making sort of decisions about the Iranian team and their fans?
2: So last year, August or September of last year, we saw that the Iranian team was going to qualify for the World Cup. The president wrote an executive order exempting the teams to be able to come in and play in the World Cup, players and coaches to be able to come on in, even though fans would not be allowed to come to the United States from Iran. He's been clear about that. He's been consistent about that. Secretary Rubio's commented on this on multiple times, as has Secretary Mullen as well. All 31 of the players have had their visas. Their coaches have had their visas granted to them. What I can tell you is there are people in that delegation that were seeking visas that had direct ties to the IRGC, and we are not going to allow a World Cup or a soccer tournament to be an excuse to allow people that are connected to the Revolutionary Guard in Iran to come into the United States of America.
1: Andrew Giuliani, head of the White House task force for this year's World Cup in the U.S., thank you so much for joining us.
2: Thank you. Wonderful to be with you.
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10: 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Packages with other best if used by dates are unaffected by the recall. The affected products may contain cashews, pistachios, and cherries that are not marked in the product contents. The FDA says those contents could cause serious or life-threatening allergic reactions to some consumers who have an allergy or sensitivity to tree nuts or cherries. No illnesses have been reported in connection with the product. 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
11: On March 5th, 1946, Sir Winston Churchill gave his famous Iron Curtain speech at Westminster College in Missouri. The speech was deemed by many to mark the onset of the Cold War.
12: From Stettin in the Baltic to Trieste in the Adriatic, an iron curtain has descended across the continent. Behind that line lie all the capitals of the ancient states of Central and Eastern Europe. All these famous cities and the populations around them lie in what I must call the Soviet sphere. And all are subject, in one form or another, not only to Soviet influence, but to a very high and in some cases increasing measure of control from Moscow. This is certainly not the liberated Europe we fought to build up.
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13: News. I'm Deborah Valentine. The leader of Trinidad Aragua killed in a U.S. military operation in Venezuela. Fox's Rich Hetson reports President Trump made the announcement stating the following.
14: The United States Southern Command delivered a swift and lethal kinetic strike to successfully execute Nino Guerrero, the infamous leader of Trinidad Aragua.
13: The president also said Venezuela cooperated in the strike. Both the U.S. and Iran officials are signaling they're nearing a peace agreement designed to end their conflict. Fox's Max Gordon has the potential details of the deal.
15: Iran dismantling its nuclear program, no sanctions relief until compliance, opening up the Strait of Hormuz, and ending funding of terrorist groups.
13: The U.S. men's team defeating Paraguay 4-1 in the World Cup match at Los Angeles Stadium Friday. The U.S. team plays Australia next Friday in Seattle. 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

a look outside the Beltway. I'm Tanya J. Powers. A California state court judge denies motions by Meta Platforms and Google's YouTube seeking a new trial. A Los Angeles civil jury in March found the companies negligent and imposed $6 million in damages in a case accusing them of designing deliberately addictive platforms and harming young users. The companies argued that they are protected by federal law against liability for user-created content. AI is not just browsing anymore, it's buying. Visa has embedded its network directly inside ChatGPT, meaning the AI can now buy things for you automatically. Link your Visa card, tell ChatGPT what you want, the bot finds it and completes the purchase. Critics warn of fraud risks, even with Visa's promised spending limits and guardrails. And Seattle fans have literally shaken the earth before. Now scientists want to see if World Cup crowds can do the same. In 2011, Seattle Seahawks fans cheered so loudly for running back Marshawn Lynch, the so-called Beast Quake registered on seismographs. Taylor Swift's Eras Tour later topped it. Now scientists want to see if World Cup crowds can outshake them both. The Pacific Northwest Seismic Network has installed 7 specialized seismometers throughout Lumen Field so the public can actually watch the crowd's energy register as ground motion. Seattle hosts its first 2026 World Cup game on Monday. For the Fox News Rundown, I'm Tanya J. Powers.

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1: The United States getting off to a great start in the World Cup Friday night in Los Angeles against Paraguay.
2: 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Still Balogun, flop out!
1: Sports on the call, Flo Balogun, the New York native. His second goal of the game made it 3-0 at halftime for the U.S., and the U.S. was never threatened. 4-1 the final. The United States' next play is next Friday against Australia in Seattle. Also on Friday, Canada tied Bosnia-Herzegovina in Toronto 1-1. First ever World Cup point for Canada. That's your sports on the Fox News Rundown. Kevin Uretsky, Fox News.
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5: With 6 months until voters pick their congressional representative, we've been tracking the national mood. And our Fox News poll finds a close race for the House. A year ago, Democrats were favored by 7 percentage points. Now, it's a 5-point edge within the margin of sampling error. If the election were today, 52% of voters say they'd back the Democratic candidate in their district, 47% the Republican. That difference comes from greater enthusiasm on the left. By an 8-point margin, more Democrats than Republicans say they feel extremely motivated to vote this year. It's important to remember, while a lead on the generic House ballot question reflects a national preference, House seats are decided district by district. So a party's advantage in the polls doesn't directly translate into winning seats, especially these days with so few competitive districts. I'm Dana Blanton. That's your Poll Parade.
6: That'll do it for this edition of the Fox News Rundown from Washington. Tomorrow we talk about the mood of the country heading into this summer's celebrations of America at 250 and break down some of the key midterm races this year with Darren Shaw, a Republican pollster and member of the Fox News Decision Desk. I'm Jessica Rosenthal. 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
17: I'm Deborah Valentine, Fox News. American and Iranian officials are signaling significant progress in negotiations on a ceasefire agreement that could lead to an end of their conflict. Fox's Rich Etson has the latest from Washington.
18: A senior administration official says the two sides are about 80 to 85% of the way there. Iranian Foreign Minister Abbas Araghchi says a deal has never been closer, though he warns against speculating about its details. Specifics are unclear. A senior administration official suggested an initial phase would extend the ceasefire for 60 days when Iran would reopen the Strait of Hormuz, agree to dismantle its nuclear material and ship it out of the country, and end its support for terrorist groups across the region. If Iran hits certain performance metrics, then it could receive access to billions in frozen assets.
17: Despite the mixed set to extend FISA, the foreign intelligence
19: positions.
20: But President Trump then announced he was selecting the U.S. attorney in Manhattan for the role, saying Pulte would only be there temporarily.
21: Running it for a short while we get a very talented person, Jay Clayton, in, as you know. Jay Clayton's an incredible talent.
20: As far as when they could vote again on FISA, the House is not back in session until June 23rd. Jessica Rosenthal, Fox News.
17: President Trump said Friday the leader of the Trende Aragua gang was killed. 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
23: Cardi B has opinions on Texas justice. I'm Sean Dion from the 24-hour Breaking News Center. Good morning. There's continued reaction to the guilty verdict in the trial for teenager Carmelo Anthony.
24: Anthony's family's been criticized for driving luxury cars and questioned about money from a Give Sin to Go fundraising app that raised over $600,000. That app closed the fundraiser after the conviction came down, saying the money's been dispersed for trial needs over the last year. The victim's father, Jeff Metcalf, not happy. He's taken to social media with several videos in recent days.
25: What's your master plan, Mr. Anthony? To use your son as income? And soak up as much money playing victim to line your pockets?
24: The high-profile case still drawing reaction from high-profile names. Singer Cardi B said on social media, quote, "This happens a lot in Texas. If Anthony was white and he was surrounded by a bunch of black football players, the case would have went extremely different." Meanwhile, Anthony booked and has begun his prison sentence that will require a minimum of 17 years behind bars. I'm Clayton Neville.
23: A feud over bald eagles is boiling over at White Rock Lake. Dallas police recently barricaded sections of East Lothar Drive to protect three young eaglets who are learning to fly and frequently fall to the ground. Bird enthusiasts are demanding total quiet and trail closures, sparking shouting matches with passing cyclists who don't want to alter their training routes. Disturbing the federally protected birds carries severe legal penalties. It is just after 5 a.m. Expect intervals of clouds and sunshine today with a high of 95. Right now, partly cloudy and 78 in Dallas, mostly clear and 79 in Fort Worth. Keep connected, DFW, for the latest on the conflict with Iran. 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I'm Sean Dion.
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0: when we're not in the great outdoors, we're thinking about it. Kender Outdoors. 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
1: You can just almost hear how clear that mountain stream is that I recorded up in the Ozarks of Arkansas. Spring fed, ice cold in the heat of summer, tumbling down out of the Ozarks. I had my recorder with me, as I always do outside, and I said, I got to take that sound home with me, and there it is. That thing had trout in it. I guess spring fed. I guess it supplied water to the little valley that I was in year-round. There was trout in that little Ozark stream. Hey, welcome back to my camp house. I'm Billy Kinder. 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Boy, it's getting hot and steamy. Here we go. Summertime coming on. Your dogs are not as active, so continue to feed them that good Purina Pro Plan performance formula, but cut back the amount that you feed. They only need probably about a cup. They're not burning much energy or using nearly as much fuel as I do during fall and winter hunting seasons. Pro Plan, pick up a bag for your dog wherever quality dog fuel is sold. Hey, we've got a problem. Screwworm has been detected again. I say again, for the first time since the mid-1960s in Texas. Couple of cases already. My friend Larry Wysoon, Mr. Whitetail, also a wildlife biologist, he and I are going to talk about the screwworm on the show today. We're also going to talk about his most recent hunt, which has me really jealous. He hunted roe deer in Sweden, Poland, and Scotland, all in the same trip. Larry is coming up. Grab yourself a cup of coffee and settle into that chair over there. We built this camp house with you in mind at Kinder Outdoors. I want to talk to my friend Anthony Pace again. We're talking auction items. Last week, we featured a really cool shotgun that will be auctioned off. You could win this shotgun online in your easy chair. I'll be in Nashville next week for the Nashville Classic next Sunday and Monday, June 21 and 22, raising important funds for our military men and women and the good work that Freedom Hunters does. Anthony Pace, my friend, dear friend with Freedom Hunters out of Elizabeth, Colorado. We're getting together. Can't be there, we understand, Anthony, but there are some great auction items that you can bid on online, right?
2: Absolutely, yeah. It's a shame that everybody can't make it there, but you can always help out our mission in supporting the troops through the online auction.
1: You bet. Give us an example, and there's something for every budget, and we'll take a look at some of these between now and Nashville Classic time, but give us an example of something folks can have an opportunity to win online.
2: Sure. One of the favorite things that I've got, and probably from our definitely from our biggest sponsor, and that's from Benelli, and they've donated a nice Super Black Eagle 3 12-gauge shotgun for us, so it's all decked out in true camo, and anyway, that's probably one of my favorites online, and actually one of my favorites to shoot as well.
1: I guess so, yeah. And you know, you can't go wrong with the Benelli name. You know, you're bidding on quality. You know what you're going to get if you win that thing. How do we bid online? How do we get set up and ready to do that?
2: Sure. If you just go to freedomhunters.org to the fundraiser page, there's links there that'll take you right to the auction site and to registration.
1: We'll feature a couple more of those auction items coming up later in the show today. Anthony works very hard year-round to come up with top-notch stuff. A lot of one-of-a-kinds, really cool stuff in his auctions to raise money to benefit these warriors, these active and retired military men and women, their families. It's good work, and I love to participate, and I'm looking forward to it. I'll be in Nashville in a week. I hope you'll come join me there. Today, I'm in the Texas Hill Country at Joshua Creek Ranch. I'm proud to say my friends at Joshua Creek have been selected the 2026 Orvis-endorsed Wing Shooting Lodge of the Year. We're raising money here this weekend for something extremely special. Joshua Creek Ranch, my friends Joe and Ann Kercheval are hosting the second annual Texas Hill Country Game Fair. Today, June 12, tomorrow, June 13, all proceeds go to the Texas Youth Scholarships provided by the San Antonio Stock Show and Rodeo. We have a ton of great exhibitors here this weekend, exhibiting in the Game Fair Village. There's a team sporting clay shoot competition, Creekside Exhibitor Village, along the bank of Joshua Creek. It's a lot of fun. It's a beautiful place, and it's good work done for these kids. There's a lot of stuff you'd like featured here if you are an outdoors man or woman. Joshua Creek Ranch. Hey, if you're anywhere in the Texas Hill Country over in Kerrville or Fredericksburg, San Antonio, you're just minutes away. Uvalde, come on up. Come on over. Joshua Creek Ranch, Bernie, Texas. Purina Pro Plan will give you a healthier dog. 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When you get them on that good Pro Plan formula, their health improves. Your dog's health is so important to the professionals at Pro Plan. 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Purina Pro Plan. We're going to hunt roe deer with Larry Wysoon when we come back from the coffee pot. Sit tight.
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0: God bless America with freedom to enjoy the creation and worship the Creator. 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
1: And I'm Billy Kender. Hey, thanks for hanging out with us today. We sure do appreciate it. I want to say thank you for listening by giving you a six-pack of tickets to that Dallas Safari Club Summer Expo, the Gaylord Texan Convention Center in Grapevine, July 23, 24, 25, and 26. 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No mailing list. We don't do that stuff. Just throw your name in the hat. It's an old-fashioned drawing, okay? To say thank you for listening. And we'll see you at the Dallas Safari Club Summer Expo and Foundation Gala. It's going to be a lot of fun. This guy's going to be there, my dear friend Larry Wysoon. Both of us, life members at DSC. And you know, Larry, you hunt a lot. You hunt a lot. And during the whitetail season, you are running from here to that state to over here to over there. You're never home. And so I'm thinking, you know, whitetail season has come to a close. All the extended seasons have settled out. I bet Larry is home enjoying a long hibernation. No. You get through with whitetail season, you get on a plane and go halfway around the world and hunt roe deer in three different countries.
2: You know what? Just some of the better hunting that I get to do is our off season. I love our falls, and I can't wait for fall to get here even right now. I think I'm counting the days. But, you know, once we got past the deer seasons in Texas, including the managed land permit places, I got to spend a little time in England to start with hunting muntjac and Chinese water deer. And then here very recently, I was in, to start with, in Sweden, Poland, and Scotland with Mark and Carol Little. Now, Stephen and Sophia Bankston had graciously donated through their Scandinavian Pro Hunter the Three Nation Roe Deer Hunt to our DSC Foundation Gala last year, 2025, to occur, you know, right after the first year. Roe deer season generally opens like the 1st of May in most of the European countries. So Mark and Carol and Stephen and Sophia and I got together, and we came up with a date, and away we went to hunt roe deer in each one of those three nations. Mark and Carol switched off hunting, and

0: and my deal was to help host that hunt. But also because of that, I got to do a little hunting myself. So it was an absolutely fabulous trip. And of course, we raised a great amount of money out of that hunt, thanks to both Scandinavian Pro Hunters and Mark and Carol and the other people that bid on that item as well too. So, oh man, it was fantastic, Billy. I wish you could have been with us.
1: I do too. And Mark and Carol, you were in great company. He's a past president of DSC and just great people, fun to be around. And boy, did they love the good work of the Dallas Safari Club, and they've given so much of themselves. I thought it was really special spending time with them.
0: You know, I totally agree. Of course, Mark now sits on the DSC Foundation board, and where I am graciously allowed to serve as an advisor. So it's amazing. You know, last year we granted over $1 million through the DSC Foundation. And of course, all those projects have to be involved with conservation or education. And those projects, before they're granted any money, are extremely highly vetted to make certain that everything that they say is true, that everything that they say they're going to do, they're going to do. And then they're required to send reports later on as well too, to show what they've accomplished with the money that was given. So great, great group I mean, DSC Foundation is like DSC itself, as far as I'm concerned, the finest of the organizations there are anywhere in the world when it comes to dealing with conservation and education and just supporting the outdoors like they do.
1: Yeah, and I say it all the time. I'll say it again. If you're not a Dallas Safari Club member, you really ought to be, because you're assured that every dollar is going to go towards something good for wildlife and wild places and our hunting heritage. So tell me again, you were in Poland, and where else?
0: We started out in Sweden, and that's where Stefan and Sophia are headquartered. We started out at the gosh, in a, on an estate that was huge. Carol was up first. She ended up taking an absolutely fabulous, very massive roe deer. Now, people have to realize when I'm talking about that, a roe deer weighs about 60 pounds maybe on the hoof. Some of them are a little bit smaller. They're absolutely so much fun to hunt. And I was able to take a very unique buck the first afternoon. Carol won the first morning. And we hunted a second day looking for something that was bigger. So had a great time. Food was out of this world. Actually got to eat some of the roe deer of the deer that Carol shot that first morning. As I recalled, it was out of this world delicious. With that hunt done, then we got on a plane and we flew to Warsaw, Poland, and then drove quite a way to a town whose name I cannot pronounce. I am sorry. But we did stay at the Hotel Seville, which is an old hotel that had been there for a long time. And we hunted primarily apple orchards. Now, the apple orchards also had lots of blueberry, raspberry, strawberries, all kinds of forages. And it was to part of that hunt, we would drive across the rows of apples. And it was kind of like walking through a cornfield across the rows, although the rows in between were a little bit wider, and you would look for roe deer in those orchards. And then also we headed along the edge of some creek bottoms and all that kind of stuff as well too. And there, Mark was able to take just an outstanding roe deer, and then he took a second one, and I did the same. We're hunting primarily through spot and stalk, and just kind of what we would call still hunting, they call stalking. And so we did a lot of stalking. Again, great food, great time, great camaraderie with everybody there. And got on a plane in Warsaw and flew to Glasgow, Scotland. Got in the car and drove close to Loch Ness, a little town not that terribly far away from there, called Dingwall. And again, stayed in an old hotel that was actually also the local restaurant for that little town, but also the local bar. And I can tell you, some of the Scottish have, when they sing their songs late at night, they have some interesting voices. But
1: I'm sure they do. And you know, when you shoot a roe deer in the apple orchard that's over there eating the blueberries and the apples, I bet he tastes better than Mama's fruit salad.
0: I'll tell you what, they are absolutely delicious. And I mean, and Poland was a great surprise. Poland, you know, a few years ago, created democracy and got into capitalism, and it was one of the most and I use the double superlative, one of the most cleanest countries I've been in Europe.
1: Wow.
0: And everybody was busy, everybody was smiling, and of course they also thankfully had a whole lot of road there as well too. So
1: there you go.
0: It was out of this world as well too. I was able to take one the first morning, and we kept looking for a little bit bigger one for Carol, and unfortunately did not find one. Dealt with a bunch of rain and all those other kind of things. But by the time we left, we'd already started planning to return. And as a result of all that, Stefan and Sophia with Scandinavian Prairie Hunters are such great supporters of DSC and DSC Foundation. They have donated an absolutely fantastic trip. That includes some hunting of big game, but also some waterfowl and some fishing for the upcoming gala that we have July. Well, that's the event, I think, is on the night of July the 25th there at the Gaylord. So there's an opportunity to contribute to the DSC Foundation and go on a fantastic hunt. And if they can't be there, they can always go to onlinehuntingauctions.com and look up DSC Foundation Gala, and they can bid there as well, too.
1: You betcha. Yep. We've already been talking about that, and bidding has already started, and it's really starting to boom, starting to move. And, I know you don't miss these events. I'll be the MC that night. I'm sure we'll have some fun on stage together and just have a wonderful night and raise a lot of really important conservation money. Larry, listen, if you've got time, hang with me. We're up against it. Going to have to take a little break, but the big news right now in the cattle industry is screw worms back in the U.S. Well, guess what? That's a big deal to people that love wildlife as well, and we want to talk about that. Can you hang with me?
0: I would be honored to, sir.
2: Would you like to hunt roe deer in Scotland? All kinds of great opportunities like that, both domestic and foreign opportunities this summer at the Dallas Safari Club Summer Expo at the Gaylord Texan Resort in Grapevine, Texas. All the details are at biggame.org. 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I'm going to be giving away Air Armor Tech gear, that military-grade gun and optic protection, top-notch, best in the business. Just a simple drawing. Drop by the booth, Kinder Outdoors booth, at the DSC Summer Expo, and throw your name in the hat. Hey, I'll tell you what, let's stretch our legs, grab a fresh cup of coffee, maybe a biscuit and sausage, and then we'll ask Larry Wysoon to put his wildlife biologist cap on and talk to us about screw worm. What happened back in the 60s? How did we get rid of it? And it's back again. What do we do?
3: It's Jace Robertson from Duck Dynasty. When I'm not in the great outdoors, I'm thinking about it with Kinder Outdoors. Billy, if you don't sit down, those ducks are never going to come in.
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13: News. I'm Paul Stevens. Shares of SpaceX soaring 19% in their Wall Street debut Friday, making the rocket maker's founder and CEO Elon Musk the first ever trillionaire.
14: And let me tell you, if people had told me this was going to happen, I was like, man, you must be smoking some really good crack.
13: Musk saying SpaceX is going public because it needs money to fund its ambitions of putting satellites and data centers in space. The U.S. off to a good start in the World Cup, topping Paraguay 4-1. The Americans with a 1-0 lead, extending in at the 7-minute mark.
15: Olisic running in now. In for Tyler Adams. Great first touch. Still out.
13: That call on Fox up next for the U.S. Australia. 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

0: 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Hey, wait for us. Welcome to the Kinder Outdoors Camp House.
1: 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Larry Wysoon joins me on the show today. He wears a lot of hats. One of those hats is wildlife biologist, and that's the one I want you to put on right now, Larry, because I want to talk to you about the screw worm discovery in South Texas over the past couple of weeks. Thanks for hanging on through the break.
2: It is my pleasure, and like I said, my honor to be with you. And we were talking about screw worms. You know, I'm one of those that's old enough to remember when we dealt with screw worms back before they were controlled here in the state of Texas and really throughout the Southeast. We dealt with screw worms in almost everything from not only our cattle, but dogs, hogs, horses, chickens, and, you know, any warm-blooded animal, including there was an elderly neighbor that lived by himself not far away, and he showed up at our house one day, and he says, "I sure have got something that's really bothering me in my back." And my mom looked, and he had screw worms as well. So even humans can get screw worms, of course, pets as well, too. So it's really kind of scary when you get right down to it. But we were finally able to get rid of those back in the probably about the middle 60s, I think, is when they finally got rid of most of them. But they're back, and there's been a confirmed case just in the last day or so down in Zabala County, which kind of sits south and a little west of San Antonio close to La Pryor, just south of Uvalde. And that's quite a way into the state of Texas when you get right down to it.
3: Yes, sir. It absolutely is. And that victory over the screw worm back in the 60s, Larry, that's one of the greatest efforts and conservation victories landowners working with wildlife professionals, working with livestock owners and raisers and everybody. It just seems like everybody pulled together and was cooperative and eliminated the screw worm. That was a big victory.
2: Yes, sir, it was, because I came along during the time frame when we still had screw worms and we had very few deer in a lot of areas. And it wasn't until the screw worms were controlled that the deer population started blossoming, as did turkey populations. And I mean, the list just goes on and on. These days, we think primarily a lot of times what people do in terms of livestock. And it's important that we control them because the livestock and the industry that's there and the potential losses because of it. But at the same time, there are a tremendous number of animals in terms of wildlife out there, birds included, that can and are affected by screw worms that can really knock that population down. What happens primarily with white-tailed deer, and we're coming into the fawning seasons, particularly in South Texas, what happens is when that fawn is born, when that navel cord is still wet, the screw worm fly female will lay eggs there. Those eggs hatch. They're a flesh-eating larval stage of that fly. And literally, they will eat that animal up from the inside, from the outside in. And if it's a little bit later where that navel cord is still attached and is dried up and starts to come off, there's usually a little bit of like an abscission line type of thing with a little sore spot. And again, those flies will lay eggs at that spot, and those larval stage of that fly will literally eat from the inside out that pond. And so that's where the scary part comes in, is the potential loss of reproduction. And the same thing within calves or anything that, as I said, anything that's got warm blood can be affected by those things.
3: If we kill a deer and don't know, but it is infected with screw worms, is that meat tainted? Are we going to be hurt?
2: We should not be. You know, the thing about it is, usually it is an open sore kind of thing. That's quite obvious. As it starts getting cooler again a little bit later on, the incidence, if we do get a bunch of screw worms here, and as I said, they're in Zavala County right now. They can, in a natural situation, they can move 20 miles a day, not being pushed by wind. So they could be, you know, into the northern part of the state for too very long. Cool weather, like so many other things, affects them in that they kind of really slow down. So hopefully, if we do get them, and while we're waiting for enough flies to be produced, and that's a problem as well, too, but hopefully we'll get an early cool spell, and that may stave off some problems a little bit later on as well, too, as we head toward our hunting seasons.
3: I know that it has grabbed the attention in a big way of our state ag commissioner, Sid Miller, and a lot of our top ag producers and wildlife folks as well. And I really like it. Everybody's trying to get ahead of this thing before it gets out of hand. Let's just hope and pray that it does. Like you said earlier, we nearly lost our whitetail deer in Texas to the screwworm. That's how bad it got. I mean, it was bad.
2: It was really bad. And you know, Mother Nature adapts a little bit. And we can talk about that some other time, about peak fawning times and all those kind of things. But all that has changed over the years because the availability of nutrition throughout the year, as opposed to just a relatively short periods of time. But the potential on the screwworm fly, as far as wildlife is concerned, is a whole lot scarier than it is on the livestock, because with the livestock, people, we can have cowboys again like we used to that ride the country and, you know, are looking for open sores and then doctoring those. And I remember doing that a bunch when I was a kid. But you can't do that with the wild species. And between the wild hogs, the vast number of predators that we have these days, in terms of, you know, years ago people trapped as well, too. Well, predator numbers are extremely high. All those are potential sources or vectors in a way of screwworms to carry those screwworms to get an infestation. And after those screwworm flies drop out, they, you know, drop to the ground and dig a hole and they come back out as a fly. And so hopefully right now there's basically just one facility that is applying radiation to flies. That's down in Panama. There are several of them that are supposedly online that our government is pushing right now. And hopefully they can get those ramped up a lot quicker than what they can, but it's still going to take a little while because they need to produce millions of flies, not hundreds or thousands of them. They need to produce millions of flies almost on a daily basis to really get ahead of this and then to stay on top of it till we can again control them back to where we had them previously.
1: Larry, if you can spare a little more time for me, I want you to hang on because I want to ask you about something. The quail folks are medicating feed and spreading that on their quail country. I want to see if maybe that would transfer to other wildlife and medicate against screwworm. Be thinking about that. And we'll come back in a couple of minutes and talk about it. We're located in the Texas Hill Country today. We're at Joe and Ann Kirschevel's absolutely stunning, beautiful, gorgeous Texas Hill Country Ranch, Joshua Creek Ranch. And we're here today for a great event. It is the second annual Texas Hill Country Game Fair. Lots of great outdoor vendors. Different sporting brands are here. We have an outdoor village that is set up right along the bank of Joshua Creek. If you're anywhere in the Burney, Texas area, northwest of San Antonio, come on over. We're here all day long, and we would love to spend a little time with you. If you've never been here, never seen the ranch, great opportunity to come take a look at this five-star, top-notch Orvis-endorsed, Beretta-endorsed, Wing Shooting Lodge, Joshua Creek Ranch. And all of the money that we raise here today provides scholarship money for Texas youth, provided by the San Antonio Stock Show and Rodeo. Another great cause, next weekend in Nashville, Tennessee. I'll be there for the Freedom Hunters Nashville Classic fundraiser golf tournament, banquet, and auction. That event is going to raise money for Freedom Hunters to take our military men and women, our Gold Star families, our heroes, on fabulous outdoor opportunities, hunting trips, fishing trips. It's incredible therapy for these folks when we take them. And it's important money that we'll raise in Nashville next weekend. You can participate online if you can't be there in person. And we're featuring some of those great auction items today. I mean, it's only the tip of the iceberg, but Anthony Pace rejoins me now to highlight another, what I think is maybe the most cool auction item next weekend offered up by Freedom Hunters. Anthony, tell us about it.
4: Yeah, we have got a really cool wooden flag that one of our veterans has made for us. He's got war ends, wooden flags, and he makes beautiful, you know, American flags out of wood and paints them up all beautiful. 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
3: You know, when it's built by a veteran, his heart has gone into it. 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
4: Yes, sir. 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
3: 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Anthony, I can't wait. We're going to have a ball.
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1: 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No one's going to contact you. You're not on a mailing list. We don't sell those names. That's hogwash. We just want to say thank you for listening and invite you to come to the big party with us at the Dallas Safari Club Summer Expo. Last year was 3 days, and it was so much fun, so well received that, hey, this year we've expanded to four. July 23rd through the 26th at the Gaylord Texan Resort in Grapevine, Texas. More on the screwworms with Larry Wysoon when we come back from the coffee pot.
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7: 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They should startle you and awaken you to trust the hunter in your blood.
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0: There's only one thing that can keep us out of the deer woods. Just kidding. Welcome back to Kender Outdoors.
1: Your old bird dog's been really good to you all of his life, but now he's older and he's got some joint issues. He's run so hard, pounded the ground so hard for so many years that those shoulders and hips hurt. Give him some relief. Give him some help with Purina Pro Plan with added glucosamine. The really smart people at Pro Plan devised this formula with your older dog in mind. And especially our hard-working dogs that have really pushed their bodies to the limit all these years. ProPlan with added glucosamine. Pick it up wherever quality dog fuel is sold. I've got Larry Wysoon on that Kender Outdoors trot line. Larry, I appreciate you hanging on so long. I want to continue our conversation about screwworm. I want to ask you about something. The quail people, the Quail Coalition in Texas, has really been working behind the scenes to fund and push over the past several years a medicated feed to address the eye worm situation in our quails in Texas. It's horrendous. It's out of control. And a lot of guys, even though it's still fairly new, pretty doggone new, a lot of guys are reporting some good success with medicated feed. I wonder if it would be possible to do something similar against screwworms with our wildlife at our feeders. If you like to hunt deer in South Texas, maybe spread this stuff, feed this stuff on your place and offer a layer of protection. Is that a good idea?
2: You know,
3: probably not.
2: I don't know.
3: No,
2: probably
3: not enough
2: dosage.
3: I don't think there's quite enough dosage. There are some people that are looking at ivermectin as a potential to help control some of these things. But again, maybe you do something with deer, but then what about all the raccoons that you have? What about all the coyotes? What about all the hogs? You know, all those other things that are not going to possibly be getting any kind of medication, even if they determine a medicated feed that might work. But right now, there's really no thing out there that can really stay on top of this. If there was, we would be putting it out right now. And I'm sure there's some people working on it, but as of right now, there's really nothing that I can discern to be sure that it would work right now, or even come close to working.
1: Well, all of those coons and hogs you were talking about, they're at my feeder. So if we're going to experiment with medicated feed. Okay. Hey, I want to ask you one question before I turn you loose today.
3: Yes, sir.
1: We're having a little argument here in the camp house. But when it comes to crappie fillets, is it just good old cornmeal, salt, and pepper? Is that all you need, Larry, just cornmeal, salt, and pepper, and drop them in the grease?
3: That, to me, is everything that you need right there, and then just plenty of them and time to eat. Because, my God, that to me is by far the best way to do those crappie fillets.
1: That's the four major food groups, crappie, salt, pepper, cornmeal.
3: I think, Larry, hear that as well.
1: Yes, sir. Hey, I sure do appreciate the time. Thank you for your expertise, buddy, always.
3: Oh, always a pleasure. Thank you, Billy.
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1: You know, with all of these free fishing days and free fishing weekends that are popping up across these United States, and June is National Fishing Month, really good time to get the kids started. We've been talking about that some in recent weeks, and a good guy to talk to about how to go about this is Gary Klein, 30-time qualifier for the Bassmaster Classic, co-founder of Major League Fishing. And Gary, if we get our kids started right, man, they've got a whole lifetime of enjoyment ahead of them down at the fishing hole, but we have to be careful. We have to make it fun for them. We have to make it enjoyable for them. We can't just grind out there trying to catch that next bass and forget about them back there in the back of the boat or on the bank and keep them out there 10 hours in the hot sun. We have to make it fun for them or we'll lose them from the sport.
2: Oh, without a doubt. I mean, Bill, you're so right with that statement. The worst thing you can do is burn them out. So basically, I've always felt, and I'm around a lot of youngsters, we introduce them to fishing all the time, is let them fish at their own pace. Don't force them to sit there or don't force them to go with you. If they want to go, go. But to me, the most important thing is get them in an area or on a pond or a stream where the bobber goes under. I don't care if it's a 2-inch bluegill, a catfish, a carp. Fish, I mean, they don't care if it's a bass. All they want to do is reel something in. So the more their bobber goes under, the more they're going to want it to go under, and the more they're going to want to sit out there longer and longer and longer. And it just takes time to really develop that passion in young kids. But a lot of times you see it in their face when they catch their first fish.
5: Yeah, and you see it in the adult's face, too, when that joy reflects from that kiddo to you. I took my little granddaughter when she was 2 a couple of years ago out to catch some of her first fish, and she was catching little sunfish. And Gary, without any coaxing from me or Jimmy Houston, she kissed every one of those fish, just wanted to kiss them all. She thought they were so beautiful before we put them back. And she's hooked for life. I have a memory, and she does too, that'll last forever.
2: Well, that's really important because in the outdoors, whether you're hunting or fishing or hiking or you're just out there experiencing things, like here in the state of Texas, you know, we have a lot of rattlesnakes and, you know, a lot of critters. When you take a young kid out and let them experience something like that, that is burnt in their mind. I mean, they'll never forget it, and it's a tale they'll tell their kids about.
5: Yeah. If we're out in the boat with our kiddos, not fishing from the bank, but out in the boat, and they don't have any way of getting back to shore, we need to kind of read them, even if they're not fussing to us, we can kind of tell they're ready to go in and maybe go swimming at the shore for a little while. We need to be sensitive to that.
2: Well, when my 2 daughters were growing up, we kind of had a little deal set up, especially here in Texas in the summertime. The area that we would always launch our boat and go fishing in the afternoon for a few hours on Lake Granbury. And Lake Granbury, in the upper end of it, has a lot of wood. And on that wood are turtles. And I learned really early on that I've got to keep my girls interested in being in the boat and wanting to go out for a couple hours with Dad. So what I did is I took a long-handled net. And the first thing we did is went turtle hunting. And my girls were so in tune to that, they could catch these turtles pretty good. I'd run real hard with the trolling motor, and they'd scoop them with the net, and then they would have them in the boat. So for the next 2 hours, if they didn't want to fish, they had the turtles in the live well, they had them all named, and then when we finished fishing, they turned the turtles loose.
5: That's fun. I've never heard of that trick, but that's fun, and that's a great memory. Gary, your daughters, because of your patience with them growing up in the deer blind and on the bow range and the rifle range and in the boat, you've got hunting partners for the rest of your life. They love it, don't they?
2: Oh, they really do. I mean, life to them is definitely in the outdoors. They're great girls. They have a tremendous amount of respect for the outdoors.
1: He is the best. My friend Gary Klein, Major League Fishing. Next weekend, Nashville, Tennessee, the Freedom Hunters Nashville Classic. A great opportunity for you to come have fun with us and support our veterans and our active and our Gold Star families. And if you can't make it to Nashville, do some bidding from your easy chair right there at home. Lots of great auction items, and everything on site will also be available, is right now, as a matter of fact, online. Anthony Pace, we have time for one more auction item that we can highlight on the show today.
6: Yeah, this is a very special one, and Henry's always been great to us, been great to a lot of the other nonprofits out there and conservation groups. But this is a 250th American anniversary. It's in 4570, beautiful silver. It's got an American flag Cerakoted on there. And then on the stock, it's got a little 250th anniversary logo on there. So it's really, it's a collector's piece. So each one is is serial numbered with starting with 1776 and then that, the item or the actual number itself. So it's pretty special.
1: Wow. Yeah. I tell you what, who would not want that? We're just days away from this very important work for Freedom Hunters in Nashville, Sunday and Monday, June 21 and 22. Every penny, Anthony, goes toward the good work of Freedom Hunters. And in case someone's listening that hadn't heard us talk before, who is Freedom Hunters?
6: We're a 501c3 military outreach program, and we take veterans hunting, shooting, and fishing all across the country and internationally as well.
1: Anthony, I look forward to it. I'll see you in a week in Nashville. This weekend, we're at Joshua Creek Ranch in the Texas Hill Country for the second annual Texas Hill Country Game Fair, raising scholarship money for the youth program, the San Antonio Stock Show and Rodeo. Come on out and see us. We have lots of great outdoor vendors having a great time down by the creek. Hey, I want to thank my Lord and Savior Jesus Christ for this time we have together in this old camphouse each week. I want to thank you for hanging out with us. And I'd like to invite you to come back again next time. Till then, may God bless you and your bunch.
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10: 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I'm Tayshia Stevens from the 24-Hour Breaking News Center.
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9: On the ones.
10: The only thing I have right now is in Garland, 635 LBJ Freeway southbound between Northwest Highway and Centerville-Ferguson Road. That's going to be closed due to an accident. And your forecast from the WBAP on-time experts 24-7 Weather Center. Sunny and hot today. High near 96. Then you throw in the heat index. It's going to feel like 103. Tonight, partly cloudy down to 79. And then Sunday, 50% chance of rain, mainly after 10 a.m. For high near 92, that heat index, 99. Currently 79 in Dallas, 77 in Fort Worth. 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American and Iranian officials have reportedly made significant progress on reaching a deal to end the conflict in Iran.
11: There's an 80% chance the U.S. government's signature is going to be on it. And that would kickstart a new 60-day implementation phase. The Strait of Hormuz would be opened. The U.S. blockade would be lifted. Iranian media is reporting that Iran would get billions of dollars up front at the signing. The Vice President of the United States, J.D. Vance, said not so fast, posting to Truth Social, quote, "The Iranians are not receiving any cash and no funds are being released for simply signing a deal or attending a meeting. The deal is structured to ensure that the U.S. and its allies' concerns are prioritized and that if the Islamic Republic of Iran meets its obligations, then economic benefits will flow to them and to the entire region."
10: U.S. officials saying a deal could possibly be signed as soon as this weekend. Meanwhile, the president says a U.S. strike has killed Hector Flores, the head of the violent Trindaragua gang, a group that's been designated a terrorist organization. The president wrote on social media Friday that Trindaragua terrorists are no longer have safe haven in Venezuela or anywhere else. Hunter Biden suggesting he's open to being California Governor Gavin Newsom's running mate in the 2028 presidential campaign. Former President Joe Biden's son made that comment on Newsom's podcast. Hunter talked about joining Newsom on the ticket after Newsom introduced him as a presidential candidate. Probably wasn't serious. Newsom, who's in his final year as California governor, has not officially announced a presidential bid, but it is widely expected that he will run. Well, the gunman who opened fire on bystanders in Midland yesterday morning is dead. Officials identified him as 45-year-old Victor Villarreal, who had been wanted in an attempted murder of a police officer. One person was killed, 10 others were injured in that shooting. Villarreal barricaded himself inside an abandoned building after firing shots at officers and bystanders. Midland, about 330 miles west of Dallas. In your money news, Treasury Secretary Scott Bessent says that illegal employment schemes generated more than $2.5 billion in suspicious activity tied to payroll tax fraud last year. Speaking at an event in Houston, Bessent said financial institutions reported more than $2.5 billion in suspicious activity, linking it to payroll tax fraud schemes. He also said the schemes were linked to illegal employment practices, labor brokers, shell companies, identity theft, and other forms of financial exploitation. I'm Tayshia Stevens. Keep connected, DFW, for the latest on the war in Iran. 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

0: 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Today is Saturday, June the 13th, 6:04 is your time, and this is WBAP's Saturday Morning News. I'm John Ingham. Good morning. Yes, we begin this Saturday morning with the United States men's soccer team as they hosted Paraguay at Los Angeles Stadium last night. It was the first World Cup match on U.S. soil since 1994, and it was definitely worth the wait.
1: Here's Christian Pulisic on the ball now, draws the double team, splits the double team, Pulisic in the box, Weston McKennie into the middle, it's an own goal! It's the United States on the board, less than 7 minutes in!
0: Yeah, that first goal came early in the first half, as you just heard. And that was so much fun. Let's do it again.
1: Pulisic running in now. In for Tyler Adams. Great first touch. Still Adams. Balling it tight. Adams goes in! Flo Balogun celebrates. The flag is staying down. It's 2-0 for the United States.
0: Yeah, 2-0. Going after the first half, and already having one goal under his belt, it's that man once again, Florian Balogun.
1: Balogun, can he get inside? Still Balogun, Flo Balogun!
0: Gotta love that. Balogun and the U.S. went on to win the match 4-1. That's the most goals the U.S. has ever scored in a World Cup match. Team USA gets 3 points because of the win. Their next game is in Seattle next Friday against Australia. Locally, the World Cup fans, welcome. And you're going to be seeing checkpoints from all over. But the real security is elsewhere. Our main man, Sean Allen, has that part of the story.
2: Security preparations for the upcoming World Cup matches at AT&T Stadium in Arlington include multiple layers of protection, with security officials working behind the scenes to ensure safety. While security measures will be heavily focused on the stadium, concerns extend to surrounding areas where large groups of fans may gather. Residents and visitors are encouraged to remain vigilant and report any suspicious activity to law enforcement during the tournament. Officials are prepared to respond quickly to any issues that may arise to ensure a safe environment for fans and participants. Sean Allen, WBAP News.
0: And you probably heard, but we are set to host the most World Cup games of anyone. Nine games is what we can expect AT&T Stadium to host for the World Cup. Well, it's now known as Dallas Stadium, but to all of us, it's AT&T. But how can we, or how will you be effective? Well, our Sybil Summers tells us as tourists descend upon the Metroplex, you probably should expect, of course, some traffic delays.
3: Some major hotspots will be near Dallas Stadium in Arlington before and after kickoff, with peak gridlock around I-30 and 360. Also, street closures are planned through July around the stadium, also FIFA Fan Fest at Fair Park and the International Broadcast Center in downtown Dallas. Part of Statler Boulevard near DFW Airport is closed for tournament operations, so officials are urging travelers to budget plenty of extra commute time. Sybil Summers, WBAP News.
0: And the Metroplex takes the world stage tomorrow as we get rolling with a big orange machine coming to town. It's the Netherlands taking the pitch against our friends from Japan. Kickoff is at 3 o'clock tomorrow afternoon. 6:07 is your time. Coming up at 6:12, Iran and peace. It may be sooner than you think. Yeah, that's coming up next. We'll talk all about it in 4 minutes right here on News Talk 820 and 93.3 FM WBAP.
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5: And looking at your WVAP traffic, we do have a closure. This is in Garland, 635 LBJ Freeway southbound between Northwest Highway and Centerville-Ferguson Drive. Close to an accident there.
6: Checking out your forecast from the WBAP On-Time Experts 24-7 Weather Center. Today, it's going to be mostly sunny. It's also going to be windy, gusting as high as 20 miles per hour. Your high, near 97, but your heat index value as high as 103. Yeah, summer's here. Tonight, winds remain high, south 10 to 15, gusting as high as 20. It'll be partly cloudy with a low around 79. Tomorrow, a 50% chance of showers and thunderstorms, mainly after 10 a.m. It'll be mostly sunny with a high near 92. Your heat index values kick up once again as high as 99. Right now, you're waking up to 77 degrees in Dallas, 78 in Fort Worth.
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0: says over 130 commercial ships have been redirected during the blockade on Iranian ports. Jill Nato, Fox News.
1: That's great news, but what Americans want to know right here in the good old USA, what about the inflation and surging costs as a result of the ongoing conflict? Well, U.S. Treasury Secretary Scott Bessent was on the Ingram angle and reiterated President Trump's promise that the high prices are not going to last.
2: When the energy comes back down, then I think we will be back to real wage growth, and the food, actually, since President Trump came back in, what's called food at home is up 2.5%.
1: And that's good news, Mr. Bessent, but how soon do you think we could see some movement?
2: We understand this is a challenging time, and President and the cabinet was with him. We believe that he had to take this opportunity to keep Iran from having a nuclear weapon. We will see. Maybe as soon as this weekend or Monday, we will get on the other side of this.
1: Certainly hope so. And according to the AAA website, things are getting a little bit better, a little bit. The national average for gas, a gallon, $4.01. Diesel, $5.25. I filled up yesterday, and it really wasn't as bad as it's been. Still not great, but it is getting better. Coming back home, a very disturbing story out of West Texas yesterday, as investigators in Midland are searching for a motive after a deadly mass shooting left a city employee dead and 10 others wounded. Authorities say 45-year-old Victor Mata Villarreal opened fire on bystanders and police yesterday morning before barricading himself inside an abandoned veterinary clinic. Villarreal, who was already wanted for shooting at an officer earlier in the week, was found dead after a four-hour standoff. Police believe that he killed himself. Midland Mayor Lori Belong says the city is reeling from the attack.
3: But I would really ask Midlanders to pray for the families of those who've been impacted, for the victims themselves, for the family of the one who is a confirmed deceased victim. We want to provide support and prayer and continued thoughts for those families of those victims.
1: Yeah, four of the wounded remain in the hospital following surgery. Prayers go out to all of them. We move to the nation's capital now for America 250, and the stage is set for the America 250 USC fight at the White House. It's this weekend, featuring two main title bouts after some controversy surrounding the event. Imagine that. Fox's Lucas Tomlinson is at the White House and has more.
4: A federal judge has cleared the way for the UFC's fight card this weekend. This after two plaintiffs complained that this was an illegal for-profit event at the White House. And right now, there's about 4,000 seats on the South Lawn of the White House around this octagon, and another 80,000 are expected nearby in the Ellipse. And if you want to see this fight on TV, you're going to have to pay for it on a streaming service. You're going to have to log in.
1: Yeah, the biggest fight is known to be one of the USC's most personal rivalries between lightweight champion Ilia Topuria and interim champion Justin Gaethje. And doing what boxers do, Ilia Topuria challenged critics who dismiss his talent.
5: I feel that I'm the best. If you think that I'm not, just throw me wrong if you can.
1: Yeah, the UFC has spent upwards of $60 million on the event set up alone, featuring 4,000 seats on the White House's South Lawn. The president is expected to be cage side for the event. 6:18 is your time. Coming up at 6:22, two stories you gotta hear to believe. Cocaine cheese dust and holding kids at gunpoint to rob a lemonade stand. Yeah, both of those things are real and they happened. We'll talk about them in 4 minutes on News Talk 820 and 93.3 FM WBAP.
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6: And your WBAP traffic, 635 LBJ Freeway southbound between Northwest Highway and Centerville Ferguson Road in Garland. That is closed due to an accident.
7: Checking out your forecast from the WBAP On-Time Experts 24-7 Weather Center. Today it's going to be mostly sunny. It's also going to be windy, gusting as high as 20 miles per hour in some areas. Your high, it's going to be a hot one, near 97. Heat index values as high as 103. Tonight, winds remain high, south 10 to 15, gusting as high as 20. It'll be partly cloudy with a low around 79. Tomorrow, a 50% chance of showers and thunderstorms, mainly after 10 a.m. It'll be mostly sunny with a high near 92. Heat index values as high as 99. Right now, we're waking up to 77 degrees in Dallas, 78 in Fort Worth.
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7: .622 is your time on WBAP's Saturday Morning News. I'm Johnny. Good morning. It's time now to go coast to coast and border to border as we travel all across the country. And check this out. A truck handling cheese powder is busted before it can get in across the Canadian border because of cocaine mixed in with the cheese. Yeah, here's Fox's Gary Bumgarten.
9: The cocaine-laden dehydrated cheese was discovered as the truck attempted to cross the Blue Water Bridge, linking Port Huron, Michigan with Sarnia, Ontario, Canada. Inspectors discovering 60 kilos of cocaine inside 55 shrink-wrapped containers. The driver says he watched the company seal the truck and did not know about the drugs, but cops aren't buying his story. He's been arrested and booked into the county jail. Gary Baumgarten, Fox News.
7: And check this out. From the There's a Special Place in Hell for Folks Like This department. Let's go to the Bay State now, where a children's lemonade stand in Boston was robbed. Yeah, the hunt for the suspects is still underway. Here's Eric Sean with the story.
10: Who would rob a kid's lemonade stand at gunpoint?
9: That's what Boston police said happened in the neighborhood of South Boston. Cops say two children were engaged in the time-honored American tradition of setting up a table and selling lemonade when a pair of suspects robbed their sales, reported to be about $50. Authorities say the suspects are themselves young, about 14 and 11 years old. David Byrne, the victim's father, says the experience was traumatic.
10: They're definitely shaken up. It's just kids being kids, right? They're having a lemonade stand on the corner. You really don't expect anything like that ever to happen. So something like this was definitely very traumatizing for them.
9: Boston police are now looking for the two robbers. In New York, Eric Shawn, Fox News.
7: That's insane. Let's come back home to the Lone Star State now, specifically right here in Big D, where our furry friends need your help, as Dallas Animal Services is urgently calling on the community to help out as the shelter faces critical overcrowding and ongoing influx of animals. Here's our Clayton Neville.
11: This week alone, Dallas Animal Services has taken in animals from three large-scale cruelty seizures while continuing to care for hundreds of cats and dogs that are already housed at the shelter. The surge has pushed that shelter beyond its ideal operating capacity, and officials there say they're concerned that recent periods of rain followed by rising summer temperatures could be impacting adoptions. The shelter says the community can help by immediately adopting a pet or fostering an animal, also volunteering is an option. Clayton Neville, WBAP News.
7: So get out and get your new furry friend. And finally, from sea to shining sea, if you drive a Ford, you better listen up, as Ford is recalling tens of thousands of cars because their engines could stall unexpectedly. Here's Fox's Lisa Lacerra.
12: The automaker is recalling more than 250,000 Ford Focus automobiles, model years 2012 to 2018, saying a previous recall meant to fix a problem that caused them to stall while the cars are being driven was incorrectly repaired, increasing the risk of a crash or injury. Owners will be notified of the recall next month, or they can contact Ford customer service. The company says dealers will provide a powertrain software update to fix the problem for free. Lisa Lacerra, Fox News.
7: 6:26 is your time. Coming up at 6:34, officials think the war in Iran could be coming to an end real soon. How soon? Well, we'll talk about it as we go back to the top stories of the day at the bottom of the hour. 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
0: You just returned from holiday vacation, and there it is, a letter from the IRS. You don't even want to open it. I'm tax attorney Jamie Flores. 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
6: U.S. military says it's intercepted multiple one-way attack drones. I'm Tayshia Stevens from the 24-hour Breaking News Center.
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6: In Garland, we're looking at a closure, 635 LBJ Freeway southbound between Northwest Highway and Centerville-Ferguson Road, closed due to an accident. And your forecast from the WBAP on-time experts 24-7 Weather Center. Sunny day today and hot, high near 96. Heat index going to make it feel like 103. Partly cloudy overnight, below 79. Tomorrow looking at about a 50% chance of rain after 10 a.m. So a high of 92. The heat index thrown in there is going to feel like 99. Currently in Dallas at 79, 77 in Fort Worth. 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Well, the U.S. military says it intercepted multiple one-way attack drones that were launched in an attempt to strike commercial ships moving through the Strait of Hormuz, or trying to. U.S. Central Command reported Friday night that U.S. forces downed all the drones and traffic flow through the strait continues unimpeded. Earlier, the president issued a warning to Iran on Truth Social about launching drone strikes on ships trying to transit the strait, calling the action, quote, totally unacceptable. They better get their act together and fast, end quote, he wrote. Treasury Department moving to get banks to help the administration enforce immigration law.
24: Treasury issued fresh guidance allowing banks to rapidly share information about customers who could be in the country illegally. The department also issued an advisory steering banks to flag signs that one of their customers may lack legal status. It's part of the administration's push to remove workers in the U.S. illegally from the nation's banking system without issuing any mandates to do so. The White House is framing the initiative as a crackdown on crime, not immigration. Treasury Secretary Scott Bessent says banks can help stop a cartel financier, uncover labor exploitation, or protect taxpayers from fraud. Tom Rigotti, Fox News.
6: Americans, including Democrats, have grown more supportive of mass deporting illegal immigrants. This is a Harvard survey. It found some 80% of voters supported deporting immigrants who are here illegally and have committed crimes. 5% jump from April, when it was 75% of those polled, favoring giving the worst of the worst a one-way ticket out of the U.S. Pentagon unveiling a new batch of documents and videos related to UFOs. The release Friday includes 53 documents and 10 images from the CIA, FBI, NASA, the Department of Defense, and other unspecified agencies. In your money news, Dolly Parton launching her own signature coffee brand inspired by her song 9 to 5. This week, Parton announced that A Cup of Ambition will make its public debut at her travel stop, Dolly's Tennessean Travel Stop. It opens on June 24th, and the coffee will be available on a larger scale sometime in the future. I'm Tayshia Stevens. Keep connected to DFW for the latest on the war with Iran. 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

0: 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I'm John Ingham. Good morning. Let's go back to the top stories of the morning now, as American and Iranian officials are indicating significant progress in negotiations on a ceasefire agreement that could lead to an end of the conflict between the two countries. Fox's Rich Edison is in Washington and has the latest.
1: The senior administration official says the two sides are about 80 to 85% of the way there. Iranian Foreign Minister Abbas Araghchi says a deal has never been closer, though he warns against speculating about its details. Specifics are unclear. A senior administration official suggested an initial phase would extend the ceasefire for 60 days, when Iran would reopen the Strait of Hormuz, agree to dismantle its nuclear material and ship it out of the country, and end its support for terrorist groups across the region. If Iran hits certain performance metrics, then it could receive access to billions in frozen assets.
0: Despite the mixed signals, U.S. officials are saying a deal could be signed as soon as this weekend. That's great news. Let's move on to some money news now. And how about this? Elon Musk, his company SpaceX, now they made history with its stock market debut yesterday. And that also makes Musk the world's first ever trillionaire. Fox Business's Grady Trimble has that story.
2: Elon Musk and his aerospace company are making history with the largest ever stock market debut. After today's trading session, SpaceX is the seventh most valuable company in the world, worth even more than Musk's other company, Tesla. SpaceX raised around $75 billion today. That's more than double the previous IPO record holder, Saudi Aramco, from 2019. Combined with existing shares from before the startup went public, SpaceX is now worth a staggering $2.1 trillion. Today's trading confirms the strong demand in the days leading up to the IPO, with more investors trying to get in on the action than the number of shares that were available.
0: Critics are saying that those stock prices are way too high after the company lost $5 billion last year, but investors are not slowing down at all. Trillionaire. WBAP Saturday Morning News, sponsored by SpaceX, has a nice ring to it, don't you think? Speaking of space, let's move to some out-of-this-world news now, where there are some newly released unclassified Pentagon files about UFOs. Do you believe in them? Well, Fox's Matt Finn makes a pretty convincing argument.
3: The War Department says a cluster of these new videos all take place within 25 miles of each other in an undisclosed location in the northeastern United States, described as sparsely populated. One video is from last July around 9 p.m. A couple took video of what they describe as a brilliant red sphere. The witnesses say the orbs moved in silence and in tandem as if tethered together. And in November 2021, 5 a.m., an iPhone 12 captures video described by an eyewitness as triangle orbs. Again, the light source first appeared as one, then dissolved into multiple lights. The FBI says it assessed the person who reported this event to be highly credible.
0: Yeah, the War Department is saying they're compiling more evidence for the release of the files. And finally, the United States men's soccer team is off to a great start at the World Cup. Fox's Kevin Uretsky has details on last night's opening match.
4: The first World Cup game on American soil since 1994 was certainly worth the wait, as the U.S. took on Paraguay in L.A. Team USA was already up 2-0 in the first half, but Flo Balogun wanted more.
5: Balogun, can it get inside? Still Balogun, Flo Balogun!
4: The enthusiastic call on Fox Sports. The final was 4-1, the most goals the U.S. has ever scored in a World Cup match. Team USA gets 3 points for the win and will next play next Friday in Seattle against Australia. Kevin Uretsky, Fox News.
0: That's pretty cool. 6:38 is your time. Coming up at 6:42, why do we call it soccer? Well, I've got the answer. Plus, we're going to travel with Hawkeye. That's coming up next on News Talk 820, 93.3 FM, WBAP.
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15: In your WBAP traffic, 635 LBJ Freeway southbound between Northwest Highway and Centerville-Ferguson Road in Garland. That's closed due to an accident. And in Mesquite, we have a closure due to road construction. That's Highway 80 eastbound between 635 LBJ Freeway and Galloway Avenue.
0: Your forecast from the WBAP On-Time Experts 24-7 Weather Center. Today, it's going to be hot. It's going to be 90. 107 degrees with your heat index values as high as 103. Tonight, it's going to be windy. South winds 10 to 15, gusting as high as 20 miles per hour. Partly cloudy with a low around 79. Tomorrow, 50% chance of showers and thunderstorms, mainly after 10 a.m. It'll be mostly sunny with a high near 92. Heat index values as high as 99. Right now, you're waking up to 77 degrees in Dallas, 78 in Fort Worth.
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0: .644 is your time, and this is WBAP's Saturday Morning News. I'm John Ingham. Good morning. Coming up, an American icon passes away, and football is not football, but football is soccer. Are you confused? Well, we'll explain, but first, let's travel with Hawkeye.
18: The world has come to North America for the World Cup, and a lot of people are disappointed by ridiculously high ticket prices. But Peter Welpton, a soccer broadcaster, says that there's a pretty good chance you could go to a game for under $100.
19: Yes, I am convinced that ticket prices are going to fall dramatically in the days leading up to the tournament. But let me also say this. If you are just trying to experience a World Cup game, I would go to Houston, seriously. 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
18: That game, by the way, is Friday, June 26th. And right now, if you go to SeatGeek, tickets start at $175, and we're still almost 2 weeks away. So we'll see if that's a game you want to go to and you just want to experience it. 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I'm Mark Hawkeye Lewis, Travel with Hawkeye, brought to you by the Holiday Auto Group.
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0: 6:46 is your time, and WBAP Saturday Morning News rolls on with some entertainment news for you. Now is Gene Shalit, the longtime film critic for NBC's Today Show, died yesterday. He was 100 years old. Fox's Carmen Roberts tells us more about the iconic on-air personality known for his offbeat field reports and those on-set hijinks.
21: Audiences immediately recognized Gene Shalit with his puffy hair, oversized handlebar mustache, love of puns, and joyful laugh. Shalit, a movie critic and arts reporter for NBC's Today Show for more than 40 years, developed a popular segment.
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22: Sometimes it's confusing, but often it's amusing. 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
21: Shalit's family announced his death to NBC News, saying that he passed away peacefully after 100 years of an amazing life. Carmen Roberts, Fox News.
0: And from the WBAP Sports Desk, why are Americans the only people who still call it soccer? Well, Fox's Matt Murphy has the answer in today's Fox Facts.
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24: The World Cup has officially kicked off, and while most of the world calls the sport football, Americans still call it soccer. Ironically, England helped create both names. Back in the late 1800s, Britain had several versions of football, including rugby football and association football. But students at Oxford University shortened association to associ, and then added ER, creating soccer. The nickname spread through Britain and other English-speaking countries before most places settled on football. In the U.S., American football exploded in popularity, so soccer stuck to avoid confusion. Even British newspapers and the BBC used the word soccer well into the 20th century. So while some fans overseas may mock Americans for calling it soccer, the word actually started in England. Matt Murphy, Fox News.
0: And tonight it's game five of the NBA Finals. The New York Knicks come into the Alamo City with a 3-1 lead over the San Antonio Spurs. Tip time, 7:30. 6:48 is your time. Coming up at 6:52, let's go back to space for one heck of a long trip. How far? Like Jupiter far. We're going to talk about that more in this week's Fox Block. That's next on News Talk 820 and 93.3 FM WBAP.
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15: Your WBAP traffic. We have a closure due to an accident in Garland, 635 LBJ Freeway southbound between Northwest Highway and Centerville-Ferguson Road.
0: Taking a look at your forecast from the WBAP On-Time Experts 24-7 Weather Center. Today it's going to be mostly sunny. It's also going to be windy, gusting as high as 20 miles per hour. Your high is going to be near 97, but your heat index value is high as 103. Tonight, Winds remain high. South winds 10 to 15 miles per hour, gusting as high as 20 in some areas. It'll be partly cloudy with a low around 79. Tomorrow, a 50% chance of showers and thunderstorms, mainly after 10 a.m. It'll be mostly sunny with a high near 92. Your heat index values as high as 99 degrees. Right now, you're waking up to 77 degrees in Dallas, 78 in Fort Worth.
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0: 6:53 is your time. And this is WBAP's Saturday Morning News. I'm John Eagle. Good morning. It's time now for this week's Fox Block. And so what? Miranda writes, a spaceship makes a heck of a long trip, and the flying fin. Fox's CJ Papa has it in today's Fox Daily Snapshot.
1: It's June 13th, and this is your Fox Daily Snapshot. Today is Sewing Machine Day. French inventor Bartholomew Thumanier is credited with inventing the first practical sewing machine in 1829. Also on this day in 1966, Miranda rights are established when the U.S. Supreme Court hands down its decision in Miranda v. Arizona, establishing the principle that all criminal suspects must be advised of their rights before interrogation. Pioneer 10 departs the solar system on this day in 1993. Launched during the Vietnam War in 1972, it sent back the first close-up images of Jupiter near the end of 1973, NASA officially ending the project in 1997 after traveling some 6 billion miles. Born on this day in 1897, Paavo Nurmi in Turku, Finland, known as the Flying Finn. He dominated distance races in the early 20th century. I'm CJ Papa. That's your Fox Daily Snapshot.
0: 6:55 is your time. Coming up at 7:04 on WBAP's Saturday Morning News. Yeah, one down, 3 points, four goals, and countless happy fans. The U.S. men's national team makes a great debut. We're going to talk about it. So let the dog out, grab another cup of coffee, and join us in just a few minutes as we go back to the top stories of the day at the top of the hour. That's next on News Talk 820 and 93.3 FM, WBAP.
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12: 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Vance speaking out on X about a deal with Iran. I'm Tayshia Stevens from the 24-Hour Breaking News Center.
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12: In Garland, 635 LBJ Freeway southbound between Northwest Highway and Centerville-Ferguson Road. That's closed due to an accident. And in Mesquite, Highway 80 eastbound between 635 LBJ Freeway and Galloway Avenue. That's going to be closed due to road construction. And your forecast from the WBAP on-time experts 24/7 Weather Center. Sunny, hot day today, high near 96. Heat index going to push it up to 103. Partly cloudy overnight, low around 79. And then for your Sunday, 50% chance of rain. 92 the high. Heat index going to make it feel more like 99. Currently 79 in Dallas, 77 in Fort Worth. 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Vice President J.D. Vance is speaking out on X about a deal with Iran. He said, quote, I'm seeing a lot of fake information about a potential deal to reopen the strait and end Iran's nuclear weapons program. First, the Iranians are not receiving any cash and no funds are being released for simply signing a deal or attending a meeting. The deal is structured to ensure that the U.S. and its allies' concerns are prioritized. And if the Islamic Republic of Iran meets its obligations, then economic benefits will flow to them and the entire region. This deal has the potential to remake the region and lead to lasting peace. I've noticed a couple of bizarre things in the reporting over the last few hours. First, people who rightly said President Trump was a historic president a month ago, now criticizing a deal based on unconfirmed media reports. Second, people who say you can't trust a word said by the IRGC, who apparently believe anonymously sourced social media posts. The president is going to get us a good outcome, one way or the other, end quote. Another batch of Pentagon UFO files have been released.
13: Cluster of these new videos all take place within 25 miles of each other in an undisclosed location in the northeastern United States, described as sparsely populated. One video was from last July around 9 p.m. A couple took video of what they describe as a brilliant red sphere. The witnesses say that orbs moved in silence and in tandem as if tethered together. And in November 2021, 5 a.m., an iPhone 12 captures video described by an eyewitness as triangle orbs. Again, the light source first appeared as one, then dissolved into multiple lights. The FBI says it assessed the person who reported this event to be highly credible.
12: Ford is recalling tens of thousands of cars because their engines could stall unexpectedly.
14: The automaker is recalling more than 250,000 Ford Focus automobiles, model years 2012 to 2018, saying a previous recall meant to fix a problem that caused them to stall while the cars are being driven was incorrectly repaired, increasing the risk of a crash or injury. Owners will be notified of the recall next month, or they can contact Ford customer service. The company says dealers will provide a powertrain software update to fix the problem for free. Lisa Lacera, Fox News.
12: In your money news, Elon Musk is officially the world's first trillionaire after his company SpaceX went public Friday. The company said Thursday evening in a SEC filing that it's raising $75 billion while selling shares for $135 each. SpaceX's valuation now above $2 trillion. The head of NASDAQ said SpaceX's IPO is the largest in history. I'm Tayshia Stevens. Keep connected, DFW, for the latest on the war in Iran. For updates anytime, go to WBAP.com or our free mobile app. And start your weekday with WBAP's morning news, news, traffic, weather, and some laughs. 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
0: 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Today is Saturday, June the 13th. 7:03 is your time, and this is WBAP's Saturday Morning News. I'm John Ingham. Good morning.
15: USA! USA! USA! USA!
0: Ah, yes. We begin this Saturday morning with the United States men's soccer team as they hosted Paraguay at Los Angeles Stadium last night. It was the first World Cup match on U.S. soil since 1994, and it was certainly worth the wait.
15: Here's Christian Pulisic on the ball now. Draws the double team. Splits the double team. Pulisic in the box. Weston McKennie into the middle. It's an own goal. It's the United States on the board. Less than 7 minutes in.
0: Yeah, that first goal came early in the first half, and it was so much fun. Let's do it again.
15: Pulisic running in now. In for Tyler Adams. Great first touch. Still Adams. Batting it tight angle. It's in! Flo Balogun celebrates. The flag is staying down. It's 2-0 for the United States.
0: Yeah, had that 2-0 lead in the first half. And the man who already had one goal under his belt, Florin Balogun, well, he wants another one.
15: Balogun, can he get inside? Still Balogun, Flo Balogun!
0: That's awesome. The U.S. went on to win the match 4-1, and that's the most goals the U.S. has ever scored in a World Cup match. Team USA gets 3 points. Their next game is in Seattle Friday against Australia. And more from the World Cup now, as a public health group is doing their part to keep Americans safe during the World Cup. Here's Fox's Lisa Brady.
16: This is Health Call for Health. It's probably not where your mind goes when you think about soccer's World Cup. Wastewater. A public health group in Washington, D.C., though, will be sifting through sewage and watching for clues on social media in the hope of keeping soccer fans and everyone else across the country safe from severe illness. Among the top diseases they'll monitor for, measles, Ebola, and mosquito-borne illnesses. Health experts say the scale of the World Cup tournament poses a heightened risk of rapid disease transmission. Millions of soccer fans expected from more than 100 countries over the 39-day event. The group has made a Georgetown University laboratory their command post, and it's made up of academia, nonprofit organizations, and private companies, all working in support of government agencies. They're already providing real-time data about potential threats with a daily status report. For more health news, go to foxnewshealth.com. House Call for Health, I'm Lisa Brady, Fox News.
0: And we stick with the World Cup, where locally, fans are going to see checkpoints, but the real security is elsewhere. Our main man, Sean Allen, has that part of the World Cup story.
17: Security preparations for the upcoming World Cup matches at AT&T Stadium in Arlington include multiple layers of protection, with security officials working behind the scenes to ensure safety. While security measures will be heavily focused on the stadium, concerns extend to surrounding areas where large groups of fans may gather. Residents and visitors are encouraged to remain vigilant and report any suspicious activity to law enforcement during the tournament. Officials are prepared to respond quickly to any issues that may arise to ensure a safe environment for fans and participants. Sean Allen, WBAP News.
0: And, of course, we are set to host the most games of anyone during the World Cup. 9 games, as where we all know as AT&T Stadium. But for the World Cup, it's known as Dallas Stadium. For us, how will we be affected? Well, our Sybil Summers tells us, as tourists descend on the Metroplex, you can probably expect a lot of traffic delays.
18: Some major hotspots will be near Dallas Stadium and Arlington before and after kickoff, with peak gridlock around I-30 and 360. Also, street closures are planned through July around the stadium, also FIFA Fan Fest at Fair Park, and the International Broadcast Center in downtown Dallas. Part of Statler Boulevard near DFW Airport is closed for tournament operations, so officials are urging travelers to budget plenty of extra commute time. Sybil Summers, WBAP News.
0: And the Metroplex takes the world stage tomorrow as we get rolling with the big orange machine coming to town. It's the Netherlands taking the pitch against our friends from Japan. Kickoff is tomorrow afternoon at 3 o'clock. 7:08 is your time. Coming up at 7:12, Iran and peace. It's closer than you think, like this weekend close. We'll talk about it in 4 minutes on News Talk 820 and 93.3 FM, WBAP.
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19: This is a great time to talk about the fun facts of crepe myrtles. Our original crepe myrtles were actually misnamed botanically. Their scientific name is Lagerstromia indica, and that species name indica refers to a plant that's native to India. Crepe myrtles are native to China. We really ought to be naming them Lagerstromia sinensis. There's some controversy as to whether the plant's name should be spelled as one word or two. There's even controversy as to whether it should be C-R-E-P-E or C-R-A-P-E. However, plant taxonomists prefer not to weigh in, saying that common names don't follow any rules. And that is, we can use any common name we wish as long as we adhere to the accepted scientific name. 18 out of 21 of the most highly respected national reference books use two words and spell the plant's name as crepe, C-R-A-P-E, crepe myrtle. I'm Neil Sperry. 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
12: And your WBAP traffic, a couple of problems for you in Dallas. 45 southbound at Lamar, there's an accident there blocking the right lane. And in Mesquite, 635 LBJ Freeway southbound at Siam Road, there's an accident blocking your right lane.
0: Checking out your forecast now from the WBAP On-Time Experts 24-7 Weather Center. Today it's going to be mostly sunny, windy, gusting as high as 20 miles per hour in some places. Your high is going to be near 97 degrees, but your heat index values as high as 103. Tonight, winds remain high, south 10 to 15, gusting as high as 20. Partly cloudy with a low around 79. Tomorrow, a 50% chance of showers and thunderstorms, mainly after 10 a.m. It'll be mostly sunny with a high near 92. Your heat index values won't see triple digits, but you will see 99. Right now, you're waking up to 78 degrees in both Dallas and in Fort Worth.
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0: 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I'm John Ingham. Good morning. We move to world news now, the latest on the war in Iran, where top officials say the United States and Iran have agreed to wording of an agreement aimed at ending the war in the Middle East. Fox's Jill Nato gets us going.
1: Pakistani officials have been acting as go-betweens for the U.S. and Iran when it comes to getting a peace deal.

0: Scott Bessent appeared on Fox's The Ingram Angle and reiterated the president's promise that these high prices will not last.
1: When the energy comes back down, then I think we will be back to real wage growth. And the food, actually, since President Trump came back in, what's called food at home is up 2.5%.
0: Okay, Mr. Bessent, but how soon do you think we could see some movement?
1: We understand this is a challenging time, and President and the cabinet was with him. We believe that he had to take this opportunity to keep Iran from having a nuclear weapon. We will see. Maybe as soon as this weekend or Monday, we will get on the other side of this.
0: Well, we certainly hope so, don't we? According to a AAA website, things are getting a little bit better. The national average for a gallon of gas, $4.01. Diesel, $5.25. I filled up yesterday, and things are getting a little bit better. We come back home now to Texas for a disturbing story, where investigators in Midland are searching for a motive after a deadly mass shooting in Midland left a city employee dead and 10 others wounded. Authorities say 45-year-old Victor Mata Villarreal opened fire on bystanders and police yesterday morning before barricading himself inside an abandoned veterinary clinic. Villarreal, who was already wanted for shooting at an officer earlier in the week, was found dead after a four-hour standoff. Police believe he killed himself. Midland Mayor Lori Belong says the city is reeling from the attack.
2: But I would really ask Midlanders to pray for the families of those who've been impacted, for the victims themselves, for the family of the one who is a confirmed deceased victim. We want to provide support and prayer and continued thoughts for those families of those victims.
0: Four of the wounded remain at the hospital following surgery. Thoughts and prayers go out to them. Let's move to the nation's capital now for America 250, and the stage is set for the America 250 USC fight at the White House this weekend. It's going to feature two main title bouts, and of course, there's a little bit of controversy surrounding the event. Of course. Fox's Lucas Tomlinson is at the White House and has details.
3: A federal judge has cleared the way for the UFC's fight card this weekend. This after two plaintiffs complained that this was an illegal for-profit event at the White House. And right now, there's about 4,000 seats on the South Lawn of the White House around this octagon, and another 80,000 are expected nearby in the Ellipse. And if you want to see this fight on TV, you're going to have to pay for it on a streaming service. You're going to have to log in.
0: Yeah, and the biggest fight is known to be one of the USC's most personal rivalries between lightweight champion Topuria Pulleria and interim champion Justin Gaethje. And doing what all boxers do, Topuria challenged critics and everyone else who dismiss his talent.
4: I feel that I'm the best. If you think that I'm not, just prove me wrong if you can.
0: Just prove him wrong. The USC or UFC has spent upwards of $60 million on just the setup alone, featuring 4,000 seats on the White House's South Lawn. The president is expected to be cage side for the event. 7:18 is your time. Coming up at 7:22, two stories that you just gotta hear to believe. I cannot believe cocaine cheese dust, but the big one, we've done some crazy stories on this show, but I think this one takes the cake, as someone held kids at gunpoint to rob their lemonade stand. Yeah, that really happened. We'll talk about it in 4 minutes right here on News Talk 820 at 93.3 FM WBAP.
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5: Near WBAP traffic in Dallas, we have an accident 45 southbound at Lamar Street. The right lane is blocked. In Mesquite, 635 LBJ Freeway southbound at Sion Road, you're going to find the right lane blocked there due to an accident.
6: Your forecast from the WBAP On-Time Experts 24-7 Weather Center. Today it's going to be mostly sunny. It's also going to be windy, gusting as high as 20 miles per hour in some places. It's also going to be hot. Your high near 97, your heat index values as high as 103 degrees. Tonight, winds remain out of the south, 10 to 15, gusting as high as 20, partly cloudy with a low around 79. Tomorrow, a 50% chance of showers and thunderstorms, mainly after 10 a.m. It'll be mostly sunny with a high near 92. Your heat index values as high as 99 degrees. Right now, you're waking up to 78 degrees in both Dallas and in Fort Worth.
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6: /7:23 is your time on WBAP Saturday Morning News. I'm John Ingram. Good morning. It's time now to go coast to coast and border to border as we travel the country. And this is incredible. A truck handling cheese powder is busted before it can get to the Canadian border because of cocaine mixed in with the cheese. Here's Fox's Gary Bumgarten.
8: The cocaine-laden dehydrated cheese was discovered as the truck attempted to cross the Blue Water Bridge, linking Port Huron, Michigan with Sarnia, Ontario, Canada. Inspectors discovering 60 kilos of cocaine inside 55 shrink-wrapped containers. The driver says he watched the company seal the truck and did not know about the drugs, but cops aren't buying his story. He's been arrested and booked into the county jail. Gary Baumgarten, Fox News.
6: And this next story takes the absolute cake.
9: from the there's a special place in hell for folks like this department, let's go to the Bay State, where a children's lemonade stand in Boston was robbed. Yeah, robbed at gunpoint. The hunt for the suspects is underway. Here's Fox's Eric Sean.
10: Who would rob a kid's lemonade stand at gunpoint? That's what Boston police said happened in the neighborhood of South Boston. Cops say two children were engaged in the time-honored American tradition of setting up a table and selling lemonade when a pair of suspects robbed their sales, reported to be about $50. Authorities say the suspects are themselves young, about 14 and 11 years old. David Byrne, the victim's father, says the experience was traumatic.
11: They're definitely shaken up. It's just kids being kids, right? They're having a lemonade stand on the corner. You really don't expect anything like that ever to happen. So something like this was definitely very traumatizing for them.
10: Boston police are now looking for the two robbers. In New York, Eric Sean, Fox News.
9: Incredible. Let's come back home to the Lone Star State to kind of cheer us up a little bit, specifically right here in Big D, where our furry friends need your help as Dallas Animal Services is urgently calling on the community to help as the shelter faces critical overcrowding and an ongoing influx of animals. Here's our Clayton Neville.
12: This week alone, Dallas Animal Services has taken in animals from three large-scale cruelty seizures while continuing to care for hundreds of cats and dogs that are already housed at the shelter. The surge has pushed that shelter beyond its ideal operating capacity, and officials there say they're concerned that recent periods of rain followed by rising summer temperatures could be impacting adoptions. The shelter says the community can help by immediately adopting a pet or fostering an animal, also volunteering is an option. Clayton Neville, WBAP News.
9: 7:26 is your time. Coming up at 7:34, officials think the war in Iran could be coming to an end real soon. How soon? We'll tell you as we go back to the top stories of the day at the bottom of the hour, right here on News Talk 820, 93.3 FM, WBAP.
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14: The U.S. military says it's intercepted multiple one-way attack drones. I'm Tayshia Stevens from the 24-hour Breaking News Center.
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7: On the ones.
14: And have a couple of problems. One in Dallas, 45 southbound at Lamar Street. You have an accident blocking the right lane. And in Mesquite, 635 LBJ Freeway southbound at Sion Road, there's an accident blocking the right lane. And your forecast from the WBAP on-time experts 24-7 Weather Center. Sunny, hot day today. For a high near 96, heat index going to make it feel like 103. Tonight, partly cloudy, low of 79. And then tomorrow, 50% chance of rain for a high of 92. Right now, 79 in Dallas, 77 in Fort Worth. Your news, a service of Classic Chevrolet. The U.S. military says it intercepted multiple one-way attack drones that were launched in an attempt to strike commercial ships transiting the Strait of Hormuz. U.S. Central Command reported Friday night that U.S. forces downed all the drones and traffic flow through the strait continues. Earlier Friday, the president issued a warning to Iran on Truth Social about launching drone strikes on the ships that are trying to move through there, calling the action totally unacceptable. He said they better get their act together and fast. President Trump and Venezuela's government say a joint operation has taken out the leader of Trindaragua, the gang, most violent criminal organization in the Western Hemisphere.
21: President Trump says the United States has eliminated the leader of Trindaragua. The president says the U.S. Southern Command delivered a strike that executed Nino Guerrero Flores. The president says the U.S. coordinated, quote, with our friends in Venezuela, with whom we are working very well, and that, quote, as a result, Trindaragua terrorists no longer have safe haven in Venezuela or anywhere else. The timing of the strike is unclear. Prosecutors say he was co-leader of the gang for more than a decade and was indicted on racketeering, terrorism, drug, and other charges.
14: State Department labeled the group as a foreign terrorist organization in February of 2025. The family of one of three people killed in a Florida crash involving an illegal immigrant truck driver making an illegal U-turn is filing suit. Funiola Joseph was in a minivan that slammed into the semi along the turnpike in St. Lucie County last August. The truck driver, Harjinder Singh, tried an illegal U-turn, and later the Indian national failed an English proficiency test. He couldn't even recognize most road signs. The wrongful death lawsuit names him the transportation broker that selected his employer despite documented safety issues and the manager of the company that hired him. Well, Florida Governor Ron DeSantis giving Florida state employees extra time off around the 2026 Independence Day holiday. State offices there will be closed July 2nd and through July 6th, in addition to the regular July 3rd holiday, creating a five-day weekend. The move comes as Florida marks the nation's 250th anniversary, along with the rest of the states. The governor is saying it gives state workers more time to celebrate and take part in America 250 events. Maybe Texas state employees will get that time off as well. Your money news, the Justice Department giving the green light to Paramount's acquisition of Warner Brothers Discovery. Following its eight-month investigation, the DOJ determined the $110 billion deal is not likely to result in harm to competition or American consumers. It would create one of the largest entertainment conglomerates. Paramount would gain control over HBO Max, CNN, HGTV, Food Network, Adult Swim, and others. I'm Tayshia Stevens. Keep connected, DFW, for the latest on the war in Iran. For updates anytime, go to WBAP.com or our free mobile app and start your weekday with WBAP's morning news, news, traffic, weather, and some laughs. 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

0: 7:34 is your time. And this is WBAP's Saturday Morning News. I'm John Ingram. Good morning. Let's go back to the top stories of the morning now, as American and Iranian officials are indicating significant progress in negotiations on a ceasefire agreement that could lead to the end of the conflict between the two countries. Fox's Rich Edison is in Washington and has the latest.
1: A senior administration official says the two sides are about 80 to 85% of the way there. Iranian Foreign Minister Abbas Araghchi says a deal has never been closer, though he warns against speculating about its details. Specifics are unclear. A senior administration official suggested an initial phase would extend the ceasefire for 60 days, when Iran would reopen the Strait of Hormuz, agree to dismantle its nuclear material and ship it out of the country, and end its support for terrorist groups across the region. If Iran hits certain performance metrics, then it could receive access to billions in frozen assets.
0: Despite the mixed signals, U.S. officials are saying a deal could be signed as soon as this weekend. We move on to some good money news now, at least for Elon Musk, as his company, SpaceX, made history with its stock market debut yesterday and making Musk the world's first ever trillionaire. Fox's Gary Trimble has the report.
2: Elon Musk and his aerospace company are making history with the largest ever stock market debut. After today's trading session, SpaceX is the seventh most valuable company in the world, worth even more than Musk's other company, Tesla. SpaceX raised around $75 billion today. That's more than double the previous IPO record holder, Saudi Aramco, from 2019. Combined with existing shares from before the startup went public, SpaceX is now worth a staggering $2.1 trillion. Today's trading confirms the strong demand in the days leading up to the IPO, with more investors trying to get in on the action than the number of shares that were available.
0: Yeah, but critics are saying that stock prices are too high after the company lost $5 billion last year, but investors are not slowing down. Trillionaire? How about WBAP Saturday Morning News sponsored by SpaceX? I think that sounds pretty good. Speaking of space, let's move to some out-of-this-world news now, where there's some newly released unclassified documents that the Pentagon is talking about some UFOs. Do you believe in them? Well, here's Fox's Matt Finn with a pretty convincing story.
3: The War Department says a cluster of these new videos all take place within 25 miles of each other in an undisclosed location in the northeastern United States, described as sparsely populated. One video is from last July around 9 p.m. A couple took video of what they describe as a brilliant red sphere. The witnesses say that orbs moved in silence and in tandem as if tethered together. And in November 2021, 5 a.m., an iPhone 12 captures video described by an eyewitness as triangle orbs. Again, the light source first appeared as one, then dissolved into multiple lights. The FBI says it assessed the person who reported this event to be highly credible.
0: And finally, the U.S. men's soccer team is off to a great start in the World Cup. Here's Fox's Kevin Uretsky.
4: The first World Cup game on American soil since 1994 was certainly worth the wait, as the U.S. took on Paraguay in L.A. Team USA was already up 2-0 in the first half, but Flo Balogun wanted more.
5: Balogun, can it get inside? Still Balogun, Flo Balogun!
4: The enthusiastic call on Fox Sports. The final was 4-1, the most goals the U.S. has ever scored in a World Cup match. Team USA gets 3 points for the win and will next play next Friday in Seattle against Australia. Kevin Uretsky, Fox News.
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14: Your WBAP traffic in Plano, 75 northbound at Legacy. There's an accident there. The two left lanes are blocked, so it's going to be stop and go traffic from Spring Creek Parkway.
0: Take a look at your forecast now from the WBAP On-Time Experts 24/7 Weather Center. Today, mostly sunny, also windy, gusting as high as 20 miles per hour in some places. Your high, it's going to be a hot one near 97. Your heat index values as high as 103. Tonight, still going to be windy. South winds 10 to 15, gusting as high as 20 miles per hour. It'll be partly cloudy with a low around 79. Tomorrow, a 50% chance of showers and thunderstorms, mainly after 10 a.m. It'll be mostly sunny with a high near 92. Your heat index values, not going to see triple digits, but you will see 99. Right now, you're waking up to 78 degrees in Dallas, 79 in Fort Worth.
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0: .743 is your time, and this is WBAP's Saturday Morning News. I'm John Eamon. Good morning. Coming up, we're going to roll the balls out, football and basketball. But first, let's travel with Hawkeye.
17: 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But soccer journalist and broadcaster Peter Welpton says there's an opportunity maybe for you to go at a really reduced price.
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0: 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The NBA season could end tonight in San Antonio. Fox's Kevin Uretsky has a preview of Game 5 in the NBA Finals.
4: The New York Knicks lead the NBA Finals 3-1 after their record-setting 29-point comeback in Game 4 Wednesday, leading to this question for Knicks guard Jalen Brunson at Friday's news conference.
20: Does it feel like you guys are one step away from a championship, or you know, even different than the other games in the finals?
21: 0-0.
4: Spurs star Victor Wembanyama says his team can't worry about letting Game 4 get away any longer.
21: It felt like there was a time to process that and to really dwell on it, but not anymore.
4: A Knicks win would give New York its first championship since 1973. A Spurs win means Game 6 back in New York Tuesday. Kevin Uretsky, Fox News.
0: Yeah, and tip time from the Alamo City, 7:30 tonight. And why do Americans call it soccer? Fox's Matt Murphy has more.
22: Fox Facts.
23: The World Cup has officially kicked off, and while most of the world calls the sport football, Americans still call it soccer. Ironically, England helped create both names. Back in the late 1800s, Britain had several versions of football, including rugby football and association football. But students at Oxford University shortened association to associ, and then added ER, creating soccer. The nickname spread through Britain and other English-speaking countries before most places settled on football. In the U.S., American football exploded in popularity, so soccer stuck to avoid confusion. Even British newspapers and the BBC used the word soccer well into the 20th century. So while some fans overseas may mock Americans for calling it soccer, the word actually started in England. Matt Murphy, Fox News.
0: And some sad entertainment news for you now is Gene Shalit, the longtime film critic for NBC's Today Show, died yesterday. Shalit became a pop culture figure in his own right. He was regularly mocked on shows like Saturday Night Live, and he made cameos on other ones like Sesame Street. Gene Shalit was 100 years old. 7:47 is your time. Coming up at 7:52, what is 565 million miles away? And has anything ever gone that far? We've got those answers for you in this week's Fox Block. That's coming up next on News Talk 820 and 93.3 FM WBAP.
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14: WBAP traffic in Plano. We have an issue 75 northbound at Legacy Drive. There's an accident there. The two left lanes are blocked, so you're going to have stop-and-go traffic from Spring Creek Parkway.
0: Taking one more look at your forecast from the WBAP On-Time Experts 24-7 Weather Center. Today, it'll be mostly sunny. It'll also be windy, gusting as high as 20 miles per hour in some places. Your high, it's going to be hot, near 97. Your heat index values as high as 103 degrees. Tonight, winds remain high out of the south, 10 to 15, gusting as high as 20. It'll be partly cloudy with a low around 79. Tomorrow, a 50% chance of showers and thunderstorms, mainly after 10 a.m., mostly sunny with a high near 92, but your heat index values won't see triple digits, but it will see 99. Right now, you're waking up to 78 degrees in Dallas, 79 in Fort Worth.
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0: .752 is your time, and this is WBAP Saturday Morning News. I'm John Engel. Good morning. It's time now for this week's Fox Block. So what? Miranda writes, a spaceship makes a long trip, like 565 million miles and the flying fin. Here's Fox's CJ Papa.
27: It's June 13th, and this is your Fox Daily Snapshot. Today is Sewing Machine Day. French inventor Bartholomew the Monnier is credited with inventing the first practical sewing machine in 1829. Also on this day in 1966, Miranda rights are established when the U.S. Supreme Court hands down its decision in Miranda v. Arizona, establishing the principle that all criminal suspects must be advised of their rights before interrogation. Pioneer 10 departs the solar system on this day in 1993. Launched during the Vietnam War in 1972, it sent back the first close-up images of Jupiter near the end of 1973, NASA officially ending the project in 1997 after traveling some 6 billion miles. Born on this day in 1897, Paavo Nurmi in Turku, Finland, known as the Flying Finn. He dominated distance races in the early 20th century. I'm CJ Papa. That's your Fox Daily Snapshot.
0: And moving on to fur babies now, as Fox's Jill Nato reports on what could be an unforgettable summer experience for your children in this week's
9: Take a Pause.
10: Plenty of animal shelters across the U.S. are holding summer camps for kids. Shelby Brose of the Arizona Humane Society in Phoenix says children learn how to make a difference in the lives of animals and
11: understand the amazing work that we're doing in animal advocacy and just building that more empathetic and compassionate community, one young animal lover at a time.
10: Kids can see what shelters do to help enrich the lives of all sorts of animals.
11: So we have a group of animal teachers. These are small mammals like ferrets and rabbits, invertebrates like Madagascar hissing cockroaches, a lot of kids' favorite, believe it or not.
10: Kids can also learn how to take animals home, even if it's just for a while.
11: A big component of what we do here at the Arizona Humane Society is encouraging folks to be able to foster, to allow us to save even more lives, especially right now during summer.
10: But be careful. You never know what kind of creature your kid may fall in love with and want to bring home. Take a pause. Jill Nato, Fox News.
0: Yeah, some say you can never have too many fur babies. I don't know about that. But 7:55 is your time, and that's going to do it for us. We'll see you tomorrow morning at 6 for WBAP's Sunday Morning News. The Cali Financial Show is next, followed by the Car Pros with the great Jerry Reynolds and Todd Chambliss. 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Be by the channel at 9:35. They have a special guest, John Ford Coley. Remember their biggest hit? I really want to see you tonight. What a great tune. You don't want to miss it. Jerry, Todd, and special guest John Ford at 9:35, right here on News Talk 820 at 93.3 FM WBAP. Until then, have a good morning, an even better afternoon, and a crystal clear, great Saturday.
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14: In Plano, 75 northbound at Legacy Drive, we have an accident there. Two left lanes are blocked, so you're going to find it stop and go from Spring Creek Parkway. And your forecast from the WBAP on-time experts, 24-7 Weather Center. Sunny day today, getting up to about 96. Even if you add in the heat index, going to feel like 103. Basically, going to feel like a blow dryer because we could see gusts as high as 20 miles an hour. Tonight, partly cloudy, low around 79. Then tomorrow, 50% chance of rain and storms, mainly after 10 a.m. It'll be really muggy, high near 92, heat index 99. Right now, 78 in Dallas-Fort Worth. 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The conflict between Iran and Israel is continuing, but the White House is suggesting that a peace agreement could be on the horizon. Tehran's nuclear program expected to be at the heart of any deal.
24: American and Iranian officials say they've made significant progress in negotiations on a ceasefire agreement. Senior administration official says the two sides are about 80 to 85% of the way there. Iranian Foreign Minister Abbas Araghchi writes a deal, quote, has never been closer. Pending its finalization, the media should refrain from entering speculation about its content. Specifics are unclear, though a senior administration official suggested an initial phase would extend the ceasefire for 60 days when Iran would reopen the Strait of Hormuz, agree to dismantle its nuclear material and ship it out of the country, and end its support for terrorist groups across the region. If Iran hits certain performance metrics, then it could receive access to billions in frozen assets.
14: Vice President J.D. Vance says Iran won't get any money just for signing a deal. He says any economic benefits would come only after Tehran fulfills its commitments under the agreement. Authorities in Texas say a guy who opened fire in a shooting that left one dead, 10 injured, he had shot at police just days ago during a chase. Texas officials say the guy began firing shots at officers and bystanders in Midland Friday morning before barricading himself inside an abandoned vet clinic. The Texas Department of Public Safety identified him as 45-year-old Victor Villarreal. AI giant Anthropic says it's taken its latest AI models known as Fable 5 and Mythos 5 offline to comply with a directive from the Trump administration to prevent use by foreign nationals. In your money news, World Cup's underway, and for some fans, the biggest number isn't the scoreboard. It's on their receipt.
29: The soccer is world class, and apparently so are the concession prices. Fans at Friday night's U.S.-Paraguay match in Los Angeles reported paying more than $22 for a beer, nearly $20 for a burrito, and around $11 for churro bites. Nobody expected stadium food to be cheap, but the prices have quickly become part of the World Cup conversation, with photos of concession receipts making the rounds online. And with matches still to come across North America, fans may want to budget accordingly. After all, it doesn't take much to turn a couple of drinks, a snack, and a souvenir into a $100 pit stop. And don't even get me started on the jerseys. Matt Murphy, Fox News.
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3: And welcome back to Preserving Your Retirement. I am Ryan Cowley, and as always, thank you for spending part of your weekend with us. You know, next week marks the official start of summer, right?
5: Wow.
3: And all across America, families will be loading up SUVs, checking tire pressures, packing snacks that, well, somehow disappear before the car leaves the driveway. And people will be heading out on summer road trips. Now, before you take a road trip, what do most people do? They figure out where they're going. They estimate how long it'll take, and they budget for gas, and they map out their hotels, and they plan for food. They prepare for traffic. They even think about what happens if something goes wrong. Yet, I've noticed something really fascinating over the years. Many people spend more time planning a 7-day vacation than they spend planning a 30-year retirement. I mean, think about that. If you were driving from, say, Dallas to Yellowstone National Park, would you just jump in the car and say, well, I've got some gas in the tank, I hope it works out?
5: Yeah, let's go.
3: Of course not. But financially, that's exactly how many people will approach their retirement. They work hard for 40 years, they save money, they accumulate a 401k, and they finally retire, and then they hope everything works out. Now, hope is wonderful for birthdays and football games, but hope is not a retirement income strategy, because retirement today is not a weekend getaway. It's not even a 2-week vacation. For many people, retirement is a journey that may last 25, 30, or even 35 years, and that's a long time. That's longer than some careers. And that's what we're talking about today. How do you make your money last the entire journey? Because getting to retirement, it's not the finish line anymore. Making your money last after retirement is the real challenge. Now, I often meet people who still think of retirement the way their grandparents experienced it. you know, grandpa retired at 65. He collected a pension. He lived another 10 years and end of story. But retirement has changed dramatically. I mean, medical advances have changed. Life expectancies have changed. Lifestyles have changed. And many retirees today are healthier and more active at 75 than previous generations were at 65. Mm-hmm. Now, that's wonderful news. But the challenge is that longer living requires larger financial resources.
5: Right.
3: And, you know, sometimes I joke that retirement has become a victim of its own success because everybody wants to live longer, but nobody wants their money to have to live longer, too. And that's where the planning comes in, because while living longer is a blessing, it also creates financial challenges that many people underestimate. And Susan, when people come into the office, that is one of the biggest surprises that they seem to have regarding their retirement.
5: Yeah, Brian, you know, I think a lot of people are shocked when they realize just how long retirement could actually last. I mean,
3: right.
5: We're talking about 20, 30, maybe even 40 years.
3: Mm-hmm.
5: I mean, they've spent decades focused on accumulating their assets, but they haven't really thought about how many years those assets might be needed to support them.
3: Exactly, and it's completely understandable.
5: Sure.
3: I mean, when you're 45 years old, retirement seems far away. When you're 55 years old, you're focused on building your savings, and when you're 65, you're thinking about finally enjoying life. And very few people stop and say, wait a minute, this portfolio might need to support me until I'm 95? I mean, that's a really different conversation. So let's put some numbers to it. If you're 65 years old today, there is a very good chance that you'll live into your 80s.
5: Mm-hmm.
3: And for married couples, there's a significant likelihood that at least one spouse will live into their 90s.
5: Wow.
3: Now, that means retirement could easily last 30 years. 30 years. I mean, think about everything that's happened in the last 30 years. You know, the internet exploded, smartphones came on the scene, streaming services replaced video stores. We survived multiple market crashes and housing booms and, of course, housing busts and pandemics and inflation spikes. The world changes dramatically over 30 years. Yet, somehow people expect a retirement plan created on day one to survive all of that without, you know, ongoing attention.
5: Yeah.
3: It's like planning a road trip from coast to coast and assuming that the weather forecast from the first day you leave is going to remain accurate for the next 3 weeks.
5: So, Ryan, really what you're saying is longevity itself becomes a risk here.
3: That's exactly what I'm saying. In fact, longevity risk is one of the biggest risks that retirees face. It's the risk of outliving your money. And here's what makes it particularly tricky. Most people don't know how long they're going to live. If I knew exactly when every client was going to pass away, let's be honest, retirement planning would actually be pretty easy. I know morbid, but still easy. The problem is nobody knows. You might need your money for 10 years. You might need it for 35 years. That's a big difference.
5: Mm-hmm.
3: And so we have to build plans that account for uncertainty. Now, I remember meeting with a gentleman several years ago who retired in his mid-60s, and he told me, Ryan, I only need this money to last about 15 years. And I asked him why 15, and his answer was, well, that's how long my father lived after retirement. Pretty simple, right?
5: Yeah.
3: The problem, his father smoked 2 packs a day, he never exercised, and thought vegetables were something that accidentally landed on a hamburger. My client, well, he exercised every day. He played golf 3 times a week, and he was in excellent health. Well, his life expectancy was dramatically different. Now, fortunately, we were able to adjust his plan, and today he's still doing great. But had he followed his original assumptions, he could have created significant problems later on. And that's why assumptions really matter. And that's why professional planning matters, because sometimes our biggest financial risk is not the markets, it's the assumptions that we're making.
5: Yeah, that makes sense. And another factor people often overlook, I should say, is inflation.
3: Yeah, inflation is the silent passenger riding along on every retirement road trip. You may not notice it every day, but over time, it can completely change the journey. I mean, think about what things cost 20 years ago. A restaurant meal, a gallon of gas, a movie ticket, groceries. I mean, everything costs more. Now imagine retiring at 65 and living to 95. I mean, that's three decades of inflation. I mean, even modest inflation can significantly reduce your purchasing power over that period. So what costs $50,000 today may cost substantially more 20 years from now. Yet, many retirees build plans based solely on today's expenses. And that's dangerous because retirement, it isn't just about having enough money today. It's about having enough money 20 years from now. And that's where proper income planning becomes so critical. So what we do is we stress test retirement plans. We look at inflation. We evaluate your spending needs and we analyze your withdrawal strategies. We also help you identify potential problems before they become real world problems. And that's what comprehensive retirement planning is supposed to do.
5: And Ryan, healthcare, I mean, come on, don't get me started, but that's another area where costs tend to, well, let's say they tend to increase as people age.
3: Yeah, absolutely.
5: Yeah.
3: Most retirees know healthcare is going to cost something. What surprises them is how much it can cost over time. I mean, healthcare isn't usually a single event either. It's a series of expenses that often increase as we get older. And that's another reason retirement planning isn't simply an investment decision. It's an income discussion. It's a tax discussion. It's a healthcare discussion.

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0: All right, so when we come back, we are going to discuss one of the biggest threats to retirement success. 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And you don't want to miss this conversation, so stay with us. 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
1: 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And listen, another quick reminder, he does have another one of those free retirement masterclasses scheduled. The next one is coming up July 23rd. That's right. It's a Thursday night, July 23rd. He's going to be in East Fort Worth. Great information for you. If you'd like to find out more about the event or maybe even secure a seat, head to our website. 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
0: And again, welcome back to Preserving Your Retirement. And today we're talking about the retirement road trip and how to make your money last the entire journey. Now, in our first segment, we discussed the reality that retirement is not a short vacation. For many people, it is a journey that could last 30 years or more. But now let's talk about something that can derail even the best retirement journey. Now, imagine you're heading out on the perfect summer road trip. And the car's packed, the tank is full, the weather's beautiful, and you've got your playlist ready, and life is great. And then 50 miles down the road, you hit a giant pothole, and boom, flat tire. Suddenly, the trip looks very different. Now, you have not reached your destination yet, but you've got a problem that needs immediate attention. Now, retirement works the same way. Many people spend decades saving their money. They do everything right. They contribute to their 401k. They invest consistently. They avoid unnecessary debt. And they

0: build up a sizable nest egg. And then shortly after retirement, well, what happens? The markets take a major dive. And suddenly they're facing one of the most dangerous retirement risks that most people have never heard of, and it is called sequence of returns risk. Now, I know that sounds like something your doctor discovers during a colonoscopy. I mean, Mr. Smith, we've found a serious case of sequence of returns risk. But no, this is a real financial risk, and it can have devastating consequences for retirees. Now, the reason is surprisingly simple. When you were working, and when you are contributing money to your retirement accounts, market declines are often temporarily inconveniences. But when you're retired and when you're withdrawing money from your accounts, those market declines can become permanent damage. And that is a completely different situation.
1: Okay, Ryan, you know, I think most people understand market risk, but what makes sequence risk so different? Can you explain
0: that? Great question. Sequence risk is not necessarily about how much the market returns over time, but it's about when those returns occur. Now, let me give you an example. Imagine two retirees. We'll call them Bob and Dave. Now, both of them retire with $1 million, and both of them earn exactly the same average returns over the next, say, 20 years. Again, same average returns, same starting balances, that you would assume that they would end up in roughly the same position. Well, not necessarily. So what if Bob experiences strong market gains during the first several years of his retirement? And then meanwhile, Dave retires right before a major bear market. Now, both are taking out withdrawals to fund their retirements, and Bob's account grows before he begins taking significant withdrawals. But Dave is withdrawing money while his portfolio is declining. Now, those early losses force Dave to sell investments at depressed prices. So that means money's leaving his portfolio, and it never gets the opportunity to recover. So fast forward years later, despite having identical average returns, Dave may have dramatically less money remaining, and that is what sequence risk is. It's the order of returns and why they matter, and when you're retired, timing suddenly becomes very important.
1: Okay, so it's not just how the market performs. It's when those gains and losses occur.
0: Exactly. And this catches a lot of retirees completely off guard. You know, most retirement calculators, they assume nice, smooth average returns.
1: Yeah, wouldn't that be nice?
0: Unfortunately, the markets don't work that way. The markets, they've never called me and said, "Hey, Ryan, here's the exact return schedule we'll be providing over the next 20 years." Wouldn't that be nice?
1: Easy peasy.
0: Instead, though, we get volatility. We get surprises, we get headlines and uncertainty. And I mean, just think about what investors have experienced over the past couple of decades. The dot-com crash, the financial crisis, the pandemic,
1: yeah.
0: Inflation spikes, interest rate shocks, and bank failures, geopolitical tensions. And every time one of those events occurs, investors begin asking the same question. Is this, you know, the big one? Sometimes it is, sometimes it's not, but retirees, they don't have the luxury of simply ignoring the risks, because unlike younger investors, retirees are often withdrawing money while all of these things are happening. I remember meeting a couple years ago, the gentleman, he had retired shortly before the financial crisis, and on paper, he had done everything right. He saved diligently, he built a substantial portfolio. Worked hard his entire life, and then retirement arrived at almost exactly the wrong time. Within months, the markets were collapsing. Every news channel seemed to be predicting the end of civilization, and of course, he was terrified.
1: Right.
0: Not because he had retired, but because he had suddenly realized he was withdrawing money from accounts that were losing value at the same time. Now, his retirement road trip had barely started, and he was already staring at a flat tire. Now, fortunately, he eventually recovered because, you know, he made some smart decisions and he stayed disciplined. Mm-hmm. But many investors don't do that because fear causes them to sell and they move everything to cash. They lock in their losses and then they end up missing the recoveries. Now, that emotional response often creates more damage than the market actually does itself.
1: Okay, so Ryan, how can retirees protect themselves from this sequence risk?
0: Well, Susan, the first step is recognizing that retirement planning is not simply about maximizing returns.
1: Okay.
0: I think that surprises people sometimes. You know, many investors, they spend decades focused almost exclusively on growth.
1: Right.
0: And yes, growth matters, but retirement introduces a new objective. Now the goal becomes generating sustainable income while also managing risk. Now, those are two different conversations. Think about a road trip. The fastest car isn't necessarily the best vehicle, right? You know, a Formula One race car, it's incredibly fast and it'd be fun to drive, but try taking your family on a three-week vacation in one. I mean, good luck fitting all the luggage in. The best retirement portfolio is not always the one with the highest potential return. It is the one that helps you reach your goals while managing your risks, you know, the risks that could derail your entire journey. And that's why we focus heavily on income planning, on risk management, on diversification and tax strategies, also cash reserves, and really just creating multiple sources of retirement income. Because when a market decline occurs, and it will occur eventually, we want our clients to have options. You know, options that creates flexibility, and flexibility creates confidence, and confidence prevents the panic, and that is incredibly important.
1: Ryan, you mentioned cash reserves. Can you talk us through why that's so important?
0: Because cash can serve as a shock absorber. I mean, imagine driving down a rough road and your suspension system absorbs some of those bumps, right? A retirement cash reserve can serve a similar purpose for your portfolio. So if the markets decline significantly, retirees may have the ability to use their cash reserves for income instead of immediately having to sell their investments at lower values. Now, of course, every situation is different.
1: Right.
0: But having a plan before the volatility arrives is often much better than trying to create one in the middle of a crisis. Because trust me, the markets are stressful enough. Trying to make major financial decisions while you're watching scary headlines on television, well, that rarely produces good results. And that's why preparation matters.
1: And Ryan, I imagine that's where a comprehensive retirement plan really becomes so vitally important.
0: Yeah, absolutely. Now, this is much bigger than simply choosing investments. You know, retirement planning, it should answer questions like, where will your income come from? How much can you safely withdraw? How should your assets be positioned? And how much risk is appropriate for you? What happens if the markets decline? And what happens if inflation rises? What happens if healthcare expenses increase? And what happens if one spouse passes away? Now, these aren't, well, they're not investment questions. They're retirement questions. And unfortunately, many people approach retirement with an accumulation strategy when what they really need is a distribution strategy. Because the rules do change and your objectives change, the risks change. And that's why many retirees benefit from professional guidance during that stage of their life, because retirement isn't just about getting to the mountain. It is about successfully navigating every mile of the journey.
1: Yeah.
0: Now, if you're approaching retirement or you're already retired, now is the time to evaluate whether your current plan can withstand market volatility. 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
1: Again, that number's 888-542-5211. 888-542-5211. 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And write this date down, July 23rd. Ryan has another masterclass planned. He's going to be in East Fort Worth that night. 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
0: All right, so when we come back, we're going to talk about the retirement gas gauge that many people never monitor until it's too late. How much money can you safely withdraw? And how much can you do that and still make your retirement savings last the entire trip? So stay with us. You're listening to Preserving Your Retirement. I'm Ryan Cowley, and we will be back in just a moment.
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4: On the ones.
5: 75 northbound at Legacy Drive. There's an accident. Three left lanes blocked there in Plano. And your forecast from the WBAP on-time experts, 24-7 Weather Center. It's going to feel like a blow dryer outside today. Sunny, high near 96. We can see wind gusts up to 20 miles an hour. Tonight, partly cloudy, low around 79. Then tomorrow, about a 50% chance of rain. Probably after 10 in the morning, look for a high of 92. Heat index around 99. Currently in DFW, it is 78 degrees. 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The U.S. military says it intercepted multiple one-way attack drones that were launched in an attempt to strike commercial ships moving through the Strait of Hormuz. U.S. Central Command reported Friday night that U.S. forces downed all the drones and traffic flow through the strait continues unimpeded. Outgoing National Intelligence Director Tulsi Gabbard says billions of U.S. dollars funding more than 120 biolabs in over 30 countries. Fox's Rich Edson has more.
6: The outgoing Director of National Intelligence, Tulsi Gabbard, claims the United States government knowingly withheld the full existence and funding of these laboratories from the American public. That U.S.-funded biolabs in places like Ukraine could be vulnerable because of Russia's continued assault there, among other risks around the world.
7: Many of these U.S. government-funded biolabs are currently or have previously engaged in research using hazardous and highly contagious pathogens.
6: Officials in the Biden administration, like Dr. Anthony Fauci, repeatedly denied the government funded that type of research. Other Biden officials said these overseas labs are legitimate, publicly disclosed facilities designed to track disease outbreaks and secure Soviet-era biological materials.
5: The Biden administration continues to deny any allegations of involvement with any chemical and biological weapons programs. In your money news, Apollo Global Management chooses Austin to host its second U.S. headquarters. This is Wall Street firms look to escape New York City communist mayor Zoran Mondani's tax and spend far left-wing policies. I'm Tayshia Stevens. Keep connected, DFW, for the latest on the war in Iran. 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
1: 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Again, that number's 888-542-5211. 5211. Reach out to Ryan online at cowleyfinancialgroup.com, or now you can connect with him on LinkedIn as well. And listen, another quick reminder about those free retirement masterclasses. Ryan's added another one to his schedule. Thursday evening, July 23rd. That's right, July 23rd. He's going to be in East Fort Worth. 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If you'd like to find out more or maybe even reserve a seat, head to our website. And again, that's cowleyfinancialgroup.com.
0: Yeah, and welcome back to Preserving Your Retirement. And today's show is about the retirement road trip and how to make your money last the whole journey. Now, in our first segment, we talked about the fact that retirement is not a short vacation. And for many people, it is a 30-year journey. Now, in our second segment, we discussed one of the biggest risks that retirees face, and that's sequence of returns risk, where basically where poor market performance early in your retirement, that can create long-term damage. But now let's talk about something equally important, and it's the retirement gas gauge, because every road trip eventually comes down to one simple question. Do you have enough fuel left to reach your destination? I don't know about you, but I've met two kinds of drivers. The first kind fills up when the tank reaches half full. And the second kind, they believe that the gas light is just merely a helpful suggestion. And those people are the ones that make me nervous. And you know the type. They're driving down a deserted highway with 12 miles of fuel left. They're passing gas stations every 5 minutes. And their spouse says, "Hey, shouldn't we stop?" And their response is, "No, we've got plenty." And then 30 minutes later, they're on the side of the road explaining why this was somehow everyone else's fault. Now, unfortunately, many retirees manage their finances the same way. They watch their account balances. They occasionally glance at their statements, but they never truly monitor whether their withdrawal strategy is sustainable. And that's where the problems begin, because retirement is not just about how much money you have. It's about how much income that money can safely generate. And those are two very different things.
1: Yeah, absolutely. And Ryan, it seems to be one of the biggest misconceptions that people have. They focus on account balances instead of income.
0: Yeah, and honestly, it's understandable, because for 40 years, people are taught to accumulate their money and save more and invest more and grow the account and watch the balances increase. Everything is focused on accumulation. But then retirement arrives and suddenly the rules change. Now the question becomes, how do I convert this pile of assets into a reliable paycheck? And that is a completely different challenge. I often tell clients that retirement is the first time in your life when you are intentionally trying to spend down assets that you have spent decades building. Yeah, it feels unnatural.
1: It does.
0: You've spent 40 years climbing that mountain, and now you're being told it's okay to start using the resources you've accumulated. I mean, that is a psychological adjustment, as much so as a financial one. Now, some retirees, they become too aggressive, and others become too conservative, and really both can create problems for you.
1: Okay, well, let's break this down a little bit. Let's start with the aggressive side, Ryan.
0: Okay.
1: I mean, what does that look like?
0: Well, it's what I call the vacation every day retirement.
1: Okay.
0: You know, the day after retirement, people decide that they're finally going to do everything they've postponed for decades, and honestly, that's great. Retirement should be enjoyed, and that's why you work so hard. But the problem comes when spending becomes disconnected from your reality. I remember meeting a couple who retired with a very healthy nest egg, and they had worked hard and saved and made smart decisions, and then their retirement arrived. Within 3 years, they had purchased a motorhome, they renovated their house, they bought a boat, they funded several family vacations, and they helped out their adult children financially, and they dramatically increased their overall monthly spending. Now, none of those things are necessarily bad, but the issue was that nobody had evaluated whether the spending was sustainable. Their portfolio, it looked big, and therefore they assumed they could afford anything. It's kind of like looking at a full gas tank and assuming you can drive forever. Eventually, though, reality is going to show up, and the question isn't whether you can spend the money. The question is whether the spending aligns with the length of your journey, because if retirement lasts 30 years, the decisions you make during the first 5 years, they matter tremendously.
1: Yeah, that really makes sense. So let's talk about the flip side.
0: Okay.
1: Some retirees become afraid to spend any money at all.
0: Yeah, and that's actually more common than many people realize. I've met retirees with substantial savings who live as though they are one missed meal away from financial disaster. I mean, they don't travel. They don't enjoy hobbies. They don't spend money on experiences. because they're terrified of running out of money. And I understand the concern. Nobody wants to outlive their savings, but retirement is not supposed to be 30 years of financial anxiety. You worked hard for that money. The goal isn't simply to die with the largest possible account balance. The goal is to use your resources in a way that supports a fulfilling retirement while also maintaining financial security. So there's got to be a balance. Too much spending, yeah, that creates risk. Too little spending, that can create regret. And the challenge is finding that sweet spot.
1: Yeah, absolutely. And that's where you say a withdrawal strategy becomes so important.
0: Yeah, exactly. And one of the most common questions people ask is, how much can I safely withdraw?
1: Okay.
0: Unfortunately, there's no magic answer. You know, everybody wants a simple rule, right? Something they can write on a sticky note. The reality, though, is that retirement income planning is much more nuanced. It depends on your age, depends on your health and your spending needs, it depends on your investments and your tax situation. It also depends on your legacy goals, your Social Security benefits, your pensions if you're lucky to have them, your risk tolerance, really about a dozen other variables. Now, retirement income planning, it's highly personal, and that's why those cookie-cutter solutions often fall short. What works beautifully for one retiree may be completely inappropriate for another.
1: And one thing we've talked about before is creating a retirement paycheck.
0: Mm-hmm. Yeah, I love that concept because it changes how people think.
1: Yeah, I'm sure.
0: Most workers, they receive a paycheck every 2 weeks, and the money arrives, and their bills get paid, and life moves on. Well, retirement should have a similar structure. Instead of randomly pulling money from accounts whenever the expenses arise, I would prefer helping my clients create intentional income strategies. Now, where's the income coming from? How much is needed? Which assets should be used first? How can those withdrawals be made tax efficiently? And how do we adjust during changing market conditions? Those are the questions that matter. Because retirement, again, it's not a one-time event. It's an ongoing process, and income planning should reflect that reality.
1: Okay.
0: Now, I often compare retirement income planning to managing fuel consumption during a cross-country trip, right? Because you don't drive 500 miles while ignoring the gas gauge and then suddenly start worrying when the engine sputters. You monitor things along the way. You make adjustments. You plan ahead as best you can, and you stay aware of changing conditions. Well, that's exactly what retirees should be doing with their income plans.
1: And Ryan, I imagine taxes play a really major role here, too.
0: Yeah, huge role. One of the biggest mistakes retirees make is focusing solely on investment returns while ignoring the taxes. I mean, you don't spend gross returns. You spend what's left after taxes. And that's why tax planning becomes such an important part of retirement income planning. The order in which your assets are withdrawn can really make a difference. The timing of your withdrawals can matter. Your Social Security decisions, that matters, and your required minimum distributions matter. All of those things are connected. But yet, many retirees, they've never had a comprehensive retirement income analysis. You know, yeah, they've had investment reviews. Maybe they've had insurance reviews. But they've never truly examined how all those pieces work together. And that's where a fiduciary planning process can really make a huge difference, because retirement, it's not just about the investments. It's about coordinating the investments. It's about the income. It's the taxes. It's the risk management. And it's your long-term goals all rolled into one cohesive strategy.
1: And it's really what gives retirees confidence.
0: Yeah, exactly. I mean, the most successful retirees that I've worked with, they aren't necessarily the wealthiest, but they're the people who understand their plan. They know where their income's coming from, and they know how much they can spend, and they know how market volatility is going to impact them, and they know how the taxes fit into their equation. But most importantly, they know that there's a process in place, and that is what creates the confidence. And of course, confidence allows people to enjoy their retirement. When you know the fuel gauge is being monitored, you can then focus on actually enjoying the scenery, and you don't spend every mile wondering if you're about to run out of gas. And that's what good retirement planning should accomplish. It should help remove the uncertainty It should help provide clarity, and it should help create confidence for you.
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0: All right, when we come back, we're going to discuss the unexpected detours that every retirement road trip eventually encounters, from healthcare costs and taxes to market volatility and family emergencies, and how to prepare for those so that they don't surprise you. 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
0: And welcome back to our final segment of Preserving Your Retirement. And if you're just joining us, over the past hour, we've talked about something that I think many retirees overlook. It's that retirement is not an event. It is a journey. And like every journey, it comes with twists and turns and detours and, of course, surprises. Now, in our first segment, we discussed how retirement today can easily last 30 years or more. And in our second segment, we talked about sequence of returns risk and how market declines early in retirement, how that can create lasting damage. Now, in our third segment, we focused on retirement income and the importance of monitoring the financial fuel gauge throughout the journey. But now let's talk about something every experienced traveler understands. Things rarely go exactly according to plan. I don't care how carefully you prepare. I don't care how many maps you print, and I don't care how many weather apps you've checked. Something unexpected eventually happens. Maybe it's road construction. Maybe it's a flat tire. Maybe somebody forgot to book the hotel, or maybe your GPS decides that the shortest route is through a cornfield. I've been there. Technology has certainly become smarter, but sometimes I wonder if it's also become more creative. But anyway, the point is simple. Travelers who expect perfection are usually disappointed. And travelers who prepare for problems tend to enjoy the trip much more. And the exact same principle applies to retirement. You know, one of the biggest mistakes I see people make is building retirement plans based on perfect conditions. You know, they assume the markets are going to cooperate and that expenses are going to stay predictable, that taxes are going to remain manageable, and that healthcare costs are going to stay low. You know, everything works exactly as expected, and that's a wonderful fantasy. But unfortunately, retirement happens in the real world, And the real world does not always cooperate.
1: Oh, that's for sure. So, Ryan, what are some of the biggest surprises that retirees encounter?
0: Well, healthcare is certainly near the top of that list. Most people understand that healthcare, it's going to cost something. But what surprises them is how those costs can evolve over time. You know, when you're 65 and healthy, healthcare, it may seem relatively manageable. Mm-hmm. But retirement isn't just about age 65. It's about 75 and 85, and sometimes it's about 95. Healthcare needs, they often increase as people age, and those expenses can arrive gradually or sometimes suddenly, whether it's a hospitalization, a chronic illness, prescription medications, or specialized long-term care needs. Nobody knows exactly what that future holds, and that's why planning matters. The goal is not predicting every expense, but the goal is creating flexibility.
1: And come on, now, healthcare isn't the only surprise retirees face,
0: no,
1: right?
0: No, not even close.
1: Right.
0: Another major surprise is taxes. Now, taxes aren't exactly unexpected. I mean, nobody wakes up at age 70 and says, hey, wait a minute, the government wants part of my money. That's not a surprise, but the surprise is how taxes can affect your retirement income. You know, many people spend decades accumulating money inside those tax-deferred retirement accounts, and then retirement comes and they begin withdrawing those funds, and suddenly they discover that every dollar withdrawn is going to have tax consequences. And then required minimum distributions come up, and Social Security taxation becomes a factor. Medicare premium surcharges become mm-hmm. a factor, and income planning is a factor. Everything starts interacting with each other, and it's like discovering halfway through your road trip that every toll road charges a different fee depending on which lane you're actually driving in. It's confusing. The point is the details matter, and that's why retirement planning should not stop when someone retires. In many ways, retirement planning becomes even more important after retirement begins.
1: And Ryan, another challenge seems to affect many retirees, and I'm telling you, I've seen this myself. It's helping family members financially.
0: Yeah, and this is one of those most emotional conversations that we have.
1: Oh, I'll bet.
0: Most parents and grandparents, they genuinely want to help their family. And that's natural. It's admirable. Sometimes it's helping an adult child purchase a home. Sometimes it's helping with college expenses, sometimes assisting during a financial emergency, and sometimes it's helping raise grandchildren. Now, the desire to help is not the problem. The question is whether helping others compromises your own financial security. Now, I often tell clients something that I know it sounds harsh at first, but it's incredibly important. You can borrow for college. You cannot borrow for retirement. If helping family jeopardizes your long-term retirement security, really everyone eventually loses. So the goal is finding a balance and helping when appropriate, but while still protecting the retirement that you've spent decades building.
1: Yeah, that makes sense. And then, of course, there are market surprises. I mean, you can count on those,
0: yeah,
1: right?
0: Yeah, the markets will always provide those surprises.
1: Yeah.
0: The question isn't whether volatility is going to occur. The question is when. And I've been in this this business long enough to know that every few years, investors are presented with a new reason to panic. Sometimes it's a recession. Sometimes it's inflation or geopolitical events. Sometimes it's interest rates. Sometimes it's something nobody saw coming. And every time it happens, the headlines make it sound like the world's ending. Yet the markets, they continue doing what they've always done. They fluctuate. They recover. And they move forward. Now, the retirees who typically navigate volatility most successfully, they're not necessarily the smartest investors, but they're the people who have a plan, because a plan creates perspective, and perspective helps prevent emotional decisions.
1: Yeah, that makes sense. You know, it seems to be a common theme throughout today's show, Ryan. It's preparation. You're insisting that people just have to be prepared.
0: Exactly. I mean, think about roadside assistance. Most people don't buy roadside assistance because they expect their car to break down tomorrow. They buy it because they understand that if something does happen, they're going to have help. Now, retirement planning works the same way. You do not build a retirement plan because you're expecting disaster, but you do build a retirement plan because life is unpredictable. a good retirement plan, it helps you prepare for that market volatility and inflation and healthcare expenses, tax changes and longevity, and even the family needs and all those other unexpected events. Again, the goal isn't eliminating uncertainty. The goal is increasing preparedness.
1: Right.
0: Because uncertainty, it never goes away. But preparation, it can dramatically improve your outcomes. And that's where ongoing advisory relationships become so valuable, because retirement, again, it's not a one-time transaction. It is an ongoing process. And the road conditions are going to change. Your circumstances are going to change. Tax laws will change, and then the markets will change. And in fact, your goals actually may change. So a retirement plan, it should evolve as your life evolves. And that's why regular reviews are so important. Not because something's necessarily wrong, but because life rarely stands still. And the most successful retirees that I've worked with over the years, they are not the people who created a perfect plan 20 years ago. They're people who continually monitored and adjusted and refined their plans as circumstances changed. Now, that is how successful journeys happen. Not through perfection, but through preparation and adaptation.
1: Be prepared. Great advice. And listen, Ryan, as we wrap things up today, what's the biggest takeaway that people should be remembering?
0: It's simple. Retirement is not a destination, but it's a journey. And if that journey might last 30 years, then your financial plan needs to be designed accordingly. You need more than investments. You need an income strategy and a tax strategy, a risk management strategy, and a plan for inflation, a plan for health care, and a plan for life's unexpected detours. Now, most importantly, you need confidence that your plan is built to support the retirement that you've worked so hard to achieve. 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
0: And again, thank you for joining us on Preserving Your Retirement. 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We will see you next time right here on Preserving Your Retirement next Saturday at 8 a.m. But until then, take action and stay proactive, and remember that your retirement is worth preserving.
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0: 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The opinions expressed by me and guests on this show are our own and do not reflect the opinions of this radio station. All statements and opinions expressed are based upon information considered reliable, although it should not be relied upon as such. Any statements or opinions are subject to change without notice. Investments involve risk and, unless otherwise stated, are not guaranteed. Past performance cannot be used as an indicator to determine future results. Any strategies mentioned may not be suitable for everyone. Information expressed does not take into account your specific situation or objectives and is not intended as recommendations appropriate for you. Before acting on any information mentioned, please consult with a qualified tax or investment advisor to determine if it is suitable for your specific situation. This program is designed to provide accurate and authoritative information with regard to subjects covered. 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The host is currently a client of the advisor. However, any comments are not intended to be used as the sole basis for any financial decisions. They represent no guarantee of future investment success and do not ensure any client or prospect will experience a higher performance or results.
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4: On the ones.
5: 75 northbound at Legacy Drive in Plano. We have an accident. The three left lanes are blocked. Stop and go traffic from Parker Road. And your forecast from the WBAP on-time experts, 24-7 Weather Center. Sunny, hot day today. High near 96, going to feel more like 103. And then you throw in the wind gust as high as 20 miles an hour. Tonight, partly cloudy, dropping down to 79. And then for your Sunday, a 50% chance of rain, mainly after 10 a.m. Look for a high of 92, going to feel more like 99. Currently in DFW, it is 80 degrees. 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American and Iranian officials reportedly making some progress on reaching a deal to end the conflict in Iran.
9: There's an 80% chance the U.S. government's signature is going to be on it. And that would kickstart a new 60-day implementation phase. The Strait of Hormuz would be opened. The U.S. blockade would be lifted. Iranian media is reporting that Iran would get billions of dollars up front at the signing. The Vice President of the United States, J.D. Vance, said not so fast, posting to Truth Social, quote, "The Iranians are not receiving any cash and no funds are being released for simply signing a deal or attending a meeting. The deal is structured to ensure that the U.S. and its allies' concerns are prioritized and that if the Islamic Republic of Iran meets its obligations, then economic benefits will flow to them and to the entire region."
5: President Trump says a U.S. strike has killed Hector Flores, the head of the violent Tren de Aragua gang, a group that's been designated a terrorist organization by the United States. In your money news, Treasury Secretary Scott Bessent said Friday that illegal employment schemes generated more than $2.5 billion in suspicious activity tied to payroll tax fraud last year. I'm Tayshia Stevens. Keep connected to DFW for the latest on the war in Iran. 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
9: Good morning. Welcome to the Car Pro Show. It is June the 13th, and we are live in studio here at WBAP in downtown Dallas, Texas, and we're tickled to death that you're with us this morning. We've got a great show lined up for you today. We've got John Ford Coley coming up at 9:35. Question of the day, what's the one feature on your car you could not live without? What's that one thing that's on your car that you just couldn't give up? Let me know. I want to hear from you. 800-288-WBAP, 800-288-9227. And we're going to be taking calls from you about what to do with your particular vehicular situation. Are you thinking about trading? 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Lots of good incentives out there right now. 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The old Roadmaster's here.
10: That's it.
9: How you doing, pal?
10: I'm doing great. By the way, you blew past something pretty quickly this morning. He's like, yeah, so-and-so, call his blood. John Ford Coley's coming in. And it's like, whoa. John, the England Dan and John Ford Coley? John Ford Coley?
9: Yeah, Dallas native.
10: I can't believe that.
9: WW Samuel High School graduate, like me.
10: Just like you. So you got lots to talk about.
9: Yeah, we really do.
10: Yeah, that'll be fun.
9: It's the 50th anniversary of the song.
10: I'd really love to see you tonight.
9: That's the one.
10: Yes, that's the one.
9: And boy, I tell you what, since we've been planning this interview and talking to him and his people and all that stuff, that song gets in your head and you cannot get it out.
10: Oh, the proverbial earworm.
9: Yes.
10: Yeah, they had a lot of good hits out there until they sort of fizzled out and thing. Music changed in 1980, but man, on the radio, on Yacht Rock radio, they're all over it because I have a Yacht Rock channel in my car that I hear them all the time. So, big fan.
9: Did you have a good day yesterday?
10: I had a great day yesterday.
9: As good a day as Elon Musk had?
10: Not as good as that. No, I'm not a trillionaire. I'm barely a thousandaire right now.
9: I have trouble getting $1 trillion in my head on...
10: I can't even imagine a million right now, but billions, and you think about 100, you know, 1,000 billions being a trillion, I don't even know how much money that would be. It's crazy.
9: I can tell you.
10: That's why you're the Car Pro.
9: If you had $1 trillion, you could buy 20 million new Camrys.
10: Good gosh. 20 million? Oh, my gosh.
9: What would you do with them then?
10: I'd have to give them away because...
9: I think Dane Minor would finally retire.
10: That's what Dane should do. Become a trillionaire and buy that many of them, and then he's good to go.
9: Yeah.
10: He'd be the most popular guy in town. I will tell you that. Given probably pennies on the dollar, and some he's just handing them out. I mean, you got to get rid of 20 million of them.
9: Yeah, that would not be easy.
10: No, probably not.
9: But $1 trillion. give you another example.
10: Okay.
9: If you spent $1 million every day, say your wife.
10: That's right. Okay.
9: You spend
10: Give her any ideas though.
9: You spend $1 million every single day, it would take 2,740 years
10: Jeez.
9: To run out of money.
10: Oh man.
9: 2,740.
10: So that's what I've got to do. I've got to become a trillionaire.
9: You know how thin a dollar bill is?
10: Yeah.
9: $1 trillion stacked up would be 680 miles high.
10: Oh my gosh.
9: Same distance from Dallas to Nashville.
10: Boggles the mind.
9: And Elon Musk has it.
10: He's got it. He's the first one, right? The first one. Official ever. Trillionaire. Yeah. Wow.
9: Holy
10: After the cow. Stock went public and boom, the company exploded.
9: Yep, there you go.
10: That's the way it works.
9: Hey, our newsletter came out yesterday. It was a good one. Although, I got to say,
10: yep,
9: nothing was in the order that I thought it would be.
10: The number one blew my mind as far as the clicks. What was number one? Had no idea that would be number one.
9: No.
10: It's interesting. It's a good article.
9: It's about Jay Leno and He's got this law that he's been fighting in California.
10: Yep,
9: and
10: Leno's law.
9: It gets defeated every time, and now it looks like it's going to pass.
10: Yeah.
9: I didn't think that would be the most clicked on thing. The thing that I thought would be the most clicked on thing was the list of things found in Uber cars.
10: Yep.
9: And it barely made the list.
10: I know.
9: Those two were the complete opposite of each other.
10: That's why you never know what people are looking for sometimes when you do the newsletter. I mean, you think you got everything squared away and you know it's going to hit, but
9: yeah,
10: you might be surprised here and there. But people generally just, can look at stuff and you never know what they're looking for.
9: That's exactly right. Number two clicked on the list was how AI is changing car dealerships. That was a guest commentary done by a friend of mine named Trent Cannon. He lives down in Houston, and he's kind of an automotive expert type guy.
10: Mm-hmm.
9: He keeps up with the latest stuff. So he had a nice look at how AI was changing dealerships. My video was third. Yours was fourth, although it was very close.
10: Yeah, it was.
9: And the Kim Komando special report on insurance denials and how to appeal. Not enough people looked at that.
10: Yeah.
9: They need to know that.
10: Yeah.
9: That's important. So don't, if you got your newsletter from yesterday and you didn't look at the Kim Komando section, you need to do that because it's really, really important.
10: So much money left on the table there.
9: Oh, my goodness.
10: Yeah.
9: Needlessly.
10: Mm-hmm.
9: Let's talk to Tommy in Coppell, Texas. Tommy, thanks for calling. What can I do for you, sir?
0: Hey, Jerry.
9: Good morning.
0: I'm having big problems.
9: What's wrong, bro?
0: A week ago Friday, on my Ford Explorer Premium, which I dearly love this vehicle.
9: Yeah.
0: The Blue Cruise went out, and the lane control went out, and I took it up to Louisville.
9: Yeah.
0: And they refused to work on it because they only had one person that could take care of this problem. And so I've been pushed back to Monday, this next Monday. I have to take it up there. And I was going to drop it off as soon as they open.
9: Yeah.
0: Well, he's got me scheduled for 9 a.m. on Monday.
9: Yeah.
0: And I can't take it up there until then.
9: Okay. So, Tommy, I guess I don't see the big problem here.
0: Well, it's only taken over a week. I've been up there two or three times trying to drop it off.
9: Well, but I understand. But these cars today are really complex. And if they've got one guy that is the specialist on that, and he gets to take a vacation every once in a while and he's gone, what would you like him to do?
0: He's not gone. They told me he's just overworked.
9: Oh, okay. So he's backed up.
0: So, yeah. And apparently, they need to find some more people to and be trained in this.
9: Yeah, we all agree on that. The problem you got here, Tommy, is the in America, we're about 150,000 technicians short of what we need to fix cars. 150,000. Okay. Everybody's working on this problem. But
0: yeah.
9: You can, look, it's part of car ownership. I'm sorry. It's you got to work with, especially in the summertime, you got to work with your dealer, whoever it is, whether it's a five-star dealership or Sewell or Park Place or anybody, you know, they get backed up in the summertime. It happens every single year. I've written a lot about this. But you're just going to have to work with them. And, you know, it's

0: Absolutely. What do you have first?
1: I had a 1962 Rambler.
0: Yeah? Which one?
1: And I can't remember, though.
0: I don't remember many of the models back then either. It seems like there was a Rambler American. Shoot, man, I don't remember the rest of them.
2: American, the Classic 400.
1: Well, this car had a 327. And I could pull up in 1964 to a red light and stomp on the accelerator and hold my foot on the brake, and that car would raise up in the back end, and I could, at a red light, I could melt those old Tiger Paw tires
0: you
1: off
0: could smoke
1: the back
0: them.
1: End.
0: Yep.
1: And I mean, and I used to go out in the country.
0: Tommy, we are out of time. 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I got to run, but thank you so much for the call. Work with them at Lewisville. It's a great dealership. They'll get you fixed up. I appreciate the call.
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2: One of the most clicked items in this week's newsletter, which, by the way, came out Friday, and it always does, unless it's a holiday week, and in that case, it's typically a few days earlier than that. If you don't get the newsletter, you need to go to carpro.com, the very top of the page. There's a big giant thing. You can say click here. You can get it sent to your inbox immediately. And Jerry's doing these Q&As now every single week. The trade-in value of my car was one of the questions you had this week.
0: Yeah.
2: It's not just how much you owe on it. There's some other factors you may want to go and look at before you start trying to assess all that. And this lays it out pretty well for you.
0: Well, yeah, I tried to. Yeah, we're doing these one-minute things that are running all over the country now. We're running on 396 stations that are running my questions of the week, which is kind of cool.
2: Yeah, it is cool.
0: I love that. So, yeah, that was good. I wasn't sure on my two reviews, the Explorer Tremor and the Jeep Grand Cherokee L Summit. Mm-hmm. I wasn't sure which one was going to outdo the other because they're both three-row SUVs. They're roughly the same size. They're not too far apart in price.

0: But the Explorer trimmer by far blew everything else away as far as reviews. Honda, Amy had the new Honda Prelude.
1: Cool-looking car, actually.
0: That was a good-looking car.
1: Yeah, it really is.
0: Absolutely.
1: I was the Explorer trimmer, too. I didn't know they made that trim level. Is that new?
0: It was new last year.
1: Okay, got it. Yeah.
0: 800-288-WBAP, 800-288-9227. Let's talk to Merle in Rome, Texas. Merle, welcome to the show. What can I do for you?
2: Hey, we have a 2015 Passat, and I don't know why not every other car is a Passat. We love it. It's so efficient and everything.
0: Yeah.
2: But are you familiar with the Dieselgate warranty on those at all?
0: You know, I was at the time. I covered that extensively, the Dieselgate thing. But I don't remember what the warranty terms were.
2: It's 11 years, 162,000 miles. If ours falls under that, it has an oil leak, and they're just running around and not wanting to cover it. And it's the bottom line on it says conflicts concerning the warranty are to be resolved in favor of the consumer. That's kind of about like a fail-proof. I mean, like, where can you go wrong?
0: Yeah. Yeah, I remember... You could take money and they'd buy the car back, or you could keep the car and get a long warranty with it. God, I can't believe that's been that long ago, but it has, hasn't it? It's been 10 years.
1: Yeah.
0: Wow. So there, are you still within the 11 years on the car?
2: Yes. And under the mileage too, but they're just claiming outside influence and such that caused the leak and just going around in circles. I was wondering, do you have any contacts or somebody that I could make them say uncle and honor the warranty?
0: No, I don't. Now, a lot of this is going to have to do with the dealership. If you've got a well-connected dealership that, you know, it's got a great reputation for taking care of customers, a lot of times they can get on the phone and talk to somebody they know and say, hey, you know, our opinion, we think this ought to be covered, and it will be. So do you have a relationship with this dealership that you got the car at?
2: I took it to several now, but no, I really don't have it because I didn't buy it from them. But the car has a relationship with the one, because it's been there before from a previous owner. It has a pretty nice history on Carfax of being taken care of by the dealership.
0: Have you yourself had any contact with Volkswagen? Not the dealer, but the factory?
2: Yes, I have. And, but it's kind of funny because it's like the fox guarding the hen house. The dealership says, well, we have to go by what they say, and then the 800 number says, well, we go by what their recommendation is.
0: No.
2: Like a soccer ball.
0: That's not true. What the dealership told you is true. If Volkswagen's going to pay the bill, then they've got to get the okay from them. That's true. But Volkswagen can tell the dealer to make the repair. I think I would call Volkswagen back, ask for a supervisor at their customer relations or whatever they call it. They're, all these companies do that. They call them something different. And see if you can go up the ladder a little bit and get somebody higher up that will see it your way.
2: Okay. Yeah.
0: I wish I had a magic answer for you. I just don't.
2: Okay.
0: I appreciate the call, though.
2: Hey, you're welcome.
0: All right, buddy. Have a great day. 800-288-WBAP. Is anybody happy today? I'm just curious.
1: I think so.
0: Somebody happy, call me. 800-288-WBAP.
1: Please.
0: 800-288-92. John Ford Coley's going to be happy.
1: You know what? He was happy on,
0: Yeah, he's going to be happy when he comes on with us. Yeah. Man, I tell you what, we got him coming up at 9:35, right after the WBAP news, and we'll spend, I don't know what, 7-8 minutes probably.
1: Yeah, let's do a whole segment. Why not?
0: Yeah, we might as well take the whole segment.
1: Sure.
0: We don't get, We don't get people like that all the time.
1: Yeah.
0: Question of the day, what's the one feature on your car? Roadmaster, tell me.
1: Yes, sir.
0: What's the one feature on your car you can't live without?
1: I got to tell you, those cameras to park and to back up and everything, those backup cameras and the one in front even.
0: Yeah.
1: And I mean, I've got a three and the Telluride. There's three different camera points, the front, back, and then the top view. I don't know that I can have another car without that.
0: I hear you. That's a good one.
1: I hate to be so spoiled like that, but man, it just makes a difference.
0: For me, it's blind spot monitoring.
1: That's great too.
0: Yeah. I love blind spot.
1: Yeah.
0: You know, it's warning you when there's something, you know, because that's been the source of wrecks for so many years.
1: Yep. That's been a fear of mine, just, you know, changing lanes and then, you know, ramming right into the side of another vehicle that's coming up.
0: Rightly so.
1: Absolutely.
0: Let's go to Lawton, Oklahoma and talk to David. David, good morning.
3: Good morning to you. Love the show. Get your letter.
0: Thank you, sir.
3: And one thing about you had the John Ford music on the website.
0: Yeah.
3: And I hit that, my wife yells, "Turn it up!"
0: So, I tell you what.
3: I just thought I'd let you. You've been listening to a lot of complaints, and I hate to tell you, I've got an F-150 with a lane keeping set, post-collision, pre-collision with emergency braking.
0: Yeah.
3: And it doesn't work. I took it to my dealer, and I told him it doesn't work because two people had run a red light and nothing came on. And they said, well, the diagnostic said there's nothing wrong. I said, did you drive it? They said, no, but bring it back if it's not working. And I wasn't going to argue with them.
0: No, there's no need.
3: That was in April.
0: Yeah.
3: May, it happened where I was coming back from Fort Worth and an 18-wheeler had wrecked. And when I came over the hill, the traffic was backed up and I didn't get warning or anything. Thank goodness I stopped in time. So I took it to another dealer Wednesday.
0: Okay, good.
3: And I was explaining what it wasn't doing. And the service manager came over. He said, hey, let's go take a ride. And I gave him the key. He checked the features. Everything was on. Sensitivity was high. We got on the highway, and he tried everything to get an alert to come on.
0: Yeah.
3: And the last thing he did was pull within at least 20, 25 feet of an 18-wheeler, and he said, that's not good. I said, yeah, we didn't get a warning. He said, no, your braking doesn't work. So we went back to the dealership.
0: We're going to run out of time here real quick.
3: Okay, well, make a long story short, I picked it up Thursday. He said, our diagnostics said it was good. I drove three separate different models with the same options. None of them worked, and diagnostics said it was good. We have a problem. And I don't think he was talking about me and him.
0: No, no. All right, tell you what. I'm going to put you on hold. We'll get back. I'm going to take you back after we go off the air, and then we'll go from there and see what we can do. WBAP News coming up, and right after that, John Ford Coley joins the Car Pro Show.
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6: Alrighty, in Forney, we have an accident. Highway 80 westbound at Clements Drive, FM 460. You're going to find the right lane block. Stop and go traffic from FM 740, Pinson Road. And your forecast from the WBAP On Time Experts 24/7 Weather Center. Going to be really hot today, sunny. Heat index as high as 103. Wind gusts 20 miles an hour. Basically a hair dryer out there. High of, technically a high of 96. Tonight, partly cloudy, low around 79. Then tomorrow, 50% chance of rain, mainly after 10 a.m. High of 92. Heat index could have put it at 99. Right now in DFW, it's 80. 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U.S. military says it intercepted multiple one-way attack drones that were launched in an attempt to strike commercial ships that were transiting the Strait of Hormuz. U.S. Central Command reported Friday night that U.S. forces downed all the drones and traffic flow through the strait continued. Treasury Department moving to get banks to help the administration enforce immigration law.
7: Treasury issued fresh guidance allowing banks to rapidly share information about customers who could be in the country illegally. The department also issued an advisory steering banks to flag signs that one of their customers may lack legal status. It's part of the administration's push to remove workers in the U.S. illegally from the nation's banking system without issuing any mandates to do so. The White House is framing the initiative as a crackdown on crime, not immigration. Treasury Secretary Scott Bessent says banks can help stop a cartel financier, uncover labor exploitation, or protect taxpayers from fraud. Tom Rigotti, Fox News.
6: Both Democrats and Republicans growing more supportive of the mass deportation of illegal immigrants. The Harvard survey found some 80% of voters supported deporting immigrants who are here illegally and also those committing crimes. That's a 5-point jump from April. Pentagon still unveiling documents and videos related to UFOs. Friday's release included 53 documents and 10 images from the CIA, FBI, NASA, the Department of Defense, and other agencies. Dolly Parton in your Money News, launching her own signature coffee brand inspired by her song 9 to 5. This week, she's announcing that Cup of Ambition will make its public debut at her travel stop, Dolly's Tennessee and Travel Stop. It opens up on June 24th. I'm Tayshia Stevens. 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

0: Our special guest today is one half of one of the most successful soft rock duos of the 1970s. Along with England Dan Seals, he recorded a string of hits, including Nights Are Forever Without You, We'll Never Have to Say Goodbye Again, Love Is the Answer, and of course the smash hit, one that I love, I Really Love to See You Tonight, which reached the top 10 and celebrating its 50th anniversary this year. He's still performing for fans across the country, and we're delighted to welcome singer, songwriter, guitarist, and Dallas, Texas native John Ford Coley to the Car Pro Show. Hello, John.
1: How you doing, man? Things going good for you?
0: Oh, man, everything is rosy. Before we get started, you and I have something in common. You graduated from W.W. Samuel High School in Dallas, and so did I. We may not have been there.
1: You were going to say something like we both like Mexican food. That would have been really
0: well,
1: good.
0: You heard that they're tearing our old school down, didn't you?
1: Well, yeah, that's sad. But I remember before the metal detectors, you know.
0: Oh, me too. I remember when there wasn't air conditioning in that building.
1: Exactly. My goodness, man, you go back a ways, too.
0: Yeah, absolutely. John, let's get into what I'd love to talk about today. I'd Really Love to See You Tonight, released in May of 76, and it became one of the biggest hits of the decade. When you hear that song today, what's the first memory that comes to mind from making that record? And did you have any sense at that time it was going to be such a huge hit?
1: No, we didn't. I think probably my biggest memory of it is I think I'm still way ahead of Dan and Kyle in ping pong on that for that record. We played so much ping pong during that time. We'd go up, we'd record a little bit, and run out and play ping pong again. But the thing that I really remember about that song, truthfully, is the fact that neither Dan or I either one wanted to do it.
0: Really?
1: We thought it was more of a feminine song, number one. But the biggest criteria to keep us from doing it was the fact that we wanted to be known as singer-songwriters, so we wanted to write our own material.
0: Yeah.
1: And the thing that I learned about myself was just how mercenary I could become, because a guy by the name of Parker McGee wrote that song. And as soon as I saw the first check that came in from that, I found myself calling Parker up and going, Parker, hey, buddy.
0: Your new best friend.
1: You know, it's like I think I'm changing my religion here. So then he gave us a really, Nights Are Forever Without You.
0: Oh, that is so cool. We're talking to.
1: And the ironic thing about it is that both of those songs are the ones that are 50 years old this year.
0: Yeah, right. We're talking to recording artist John Ford Coley.
2: Yeah, speaking of the 50th anniversary, John, Todd Chambliss here. You've recently re-recorded I'd Really Love to See You Tonight for this new album, which, by the way, all the cuts and all the folks on this album are stellar. I mean, Sarah Evans and Blake Shelton, is that right? Is he on there too?
1: I think he is, yeah.
2: Yeah, I mean, so it's a chance to hear you and Dan together again. So my question, what was that experience like emotionally for you, knowing you were revisiting one of your big songs, your signature songs, and helping bring Dan's final recordings to the public?
1: Well, first of all, it was really a thrill. I stress the word thrill to be able to sing with Dan again, because again, we've not sung since 1980. And to have that opportunity, I mean, I joke about everything. And so when I was doing the song, I told Kyle, our producer, who actually produced the first original song, and then he was doing this one as well because he was Dan's producer when he was in country. I said, hey, you want me to channel Dan while we're in the studio? And he said, oh, okay. And I went, okay. Dan would always, you know, clear his throat very loudly into the microphone every time before he would sing.
0: Wow.
2: I'm guilty of
1: that
2: too.
1: And Kyle laughed and laughed.
0: Oh, that is a great story. Well, Dan's been gone for 15 years, yet his music continues to touch people through this new project. What do you think Dan would say if he could see the response from fans today and the incredible group of artists like you who are honoring his legacy?
1: I think he'd be very encouraged and very happy about it because, again, it is an honor to have somebody remember you in that way because you've got a legacy. And you discover that you have a legacy. It's not fame, because fame is very fleeting, but the legacy, knowing that you've contributed something and it's continuing to go on, that's very gratifying.
0: Boy, I can certainly see that. Yeah, that makes a lot of good sense. Your music is now connected with multiple generations of listeners. Some of us bought records in the 70s. Their kids discovered the songs later, and now younger listeners are finding them through streaming services. What do you think it is about these songs that has allowed them to remain so meaningful for a half a century?
1: You know, I've talked with a lot of various artists about that. What would be the contributing factor that would keep this stuff alive? And we've pretty much come to the conclusion that it's the melody. People can sing the melodies. It's not like it is now. It's like, well, for example, when we were coming up, it was all about the song.
0: Right.
1: We didn't really play for the groups that much. You might know the Stones, you might know the Beatles, but it was the song. Now it's all about the artist. And so the melodies have gotten swept up and kind of blown away because you can't sing where only dogs can hear. Every time somebody sings a song now, they're trying to impress you with their vocal prowess. And that wasn't that way. Plus, they're trying to be stars. We weren't trying to be stars. We just wanted to pay a rent, for crying out loud, you know? And the fact that we were able to continue to play like that, and we were playing for just, I mean, if you were to look at it now, or even look at the money that people were paid at Woodstock, you'd go, you kidding? I mean, that wouldn't last you 2 weeks. And back then we're going, are you kidding, man? That lasted us 3 months.
0: Oh, John Ford Culley, it has been an honor to have you with us here on the Car Pro Show. I'm proud to have you from Dallas, from Samuel High School. And if you get back to Dallas, look us up. We'd love to come buy you a cup of coffee or something.
1: That sounds good. I'd love to do that. We can catch up on old stuff.
0: There you go. John Ford Culley.
1: Thanks, guys.
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2: This week's Classic Car of the Week is going to be at the Barrett Jackson Columbus Auction, crossing the block June 25th through 27th. It's up for you to go make a comment on Facebook and guess the correct year, make, and model. It's a beauty, and it's one that if you pride yourself on being able to pick out and know the year and the make and model of all these classic cars, go make a guess, and all the correct guesses go into a digital hat on Monday. Somebody is going to win that auto heat shield with a heat index above 100 degrees today. Certainly will come in handy, and I've got one myself and love it during the hot weather during any time. So go to Facebook. That's where you'll find the Classic Car of the Week.
0: There you go. Let's talk to Randy in McKinney. Randy, welcome to the Car Pro Show. How you doing, pal?
7: Good. How are you, Jerry?
0: I'm fine, fine, fine.
7: Excellent. Well, you said you're having a lot of bad calls, so or calls with people upset. And I just wanted to call and tell you thank you, because I called you a number of months ago about my Audi, and you encouraged me to go talk with the manager at the dealership in McKinney. They have a new manager there now.
0: Yes, I found that out.
7: He completely resolved the situation, and I'm happy once again.
0: Well, man, I'm glad to hear that. Can you stay on with me till 11 o'clock?
2: Can we just talk about what's going on with your life?
0: Can we just cover this again and again and again?
2: Tell us more happy stories, would you?
7: Well, no, if it wasn't for your encouragement, I would not have called them. I was ready to go trade that in for another vehicle. Yeah. And that Audi has been a dream of mine for a long time, so it was a big emotional event for me, oddly enough. But, yeah, I appreciate you encouraging me to go talk to him and get things resolved.
0: Thank you very much. I appreciate you letting me know, and I'm glad everything worked out. I remember the call. I just didn't see any need to give up on the car. You know, sometimes it's just communication. And it doesn't matter how good the dealership is. Sometimes if you can just get through to someone and make them understand your problem, they'll get it solved. And you know, I think the thing people lose sight of sometimes is dealerships want you to leave there happy. They really do. That is their goal. And part of it is, you know, that's the way they do business. But part of it also is they want to see you again. And they don't want you to leave unhappy. So sometimes it's just a communication thing. Most of the time, people don't realize it, but the dealership and you are on the same page. You both want the same end result. It's just how do you get there? And that was a lesson I learned in all the years I owned dealerships. I mean, God gave you two ears and one mouth for a reason, so that you could listen more and talk less. And that's what's got to happen sometimes. Well, thank you, Randy. You saved the day. Appreciate it. I do. You have no idea how much. Billy in Canton, Texas. Billy, welcome.
8: Hey, Jerry. How are you doing this morning?
0: I'm doing good, sir. How are you?
8: Well, good. I wanted to thank you. A couple of weeks ago, we talked. You know, I'm a friend of Bill, daughter, Doughboy, you know. We talked.
0: Oh, yeah. Yes.
8: Remember that or not.
0: I do.
8: But I just want to let you know, great start with five-star sport, Trey, Ruben, Matt, all three of those guys took care of me. I mean, I will always go back there to buy a vehicle, no matter what it is.
0: Well, I'm glad to hear that.
8: And with your coaching, things went really smooth. I called him on a Friday at 1 o'clock. 24 hours later, my new truck, my F-150 XLT, was in my driveway, delivered. Signed the papers at the house. It was a wonderful experience.
0: Billy is a retired Dallas police officer.
2: Oh, I didn't know that.
0: Well, I did. And he was shopping, and this is the classic story. Yeah. You've all heard me talk about this a lot. He was shopping at first at a small dealership, what I call a country dealership, okay? Yeah. And that's not to say that there's anything wrong with country dealerships.
2: There's not.
0: But they don't get as many opportunities to do business and sell cars as the city dealers do. It's not as competitive.
2: Yeah.
0: And a lot of small town dealers think that people won't go to Dallas to shop.
2: Yep.
0: I've told this story a million times about the biggest hub of that that I've seen around here is in Waco. Damnedest thing I've ever seen.
1: Right.
0: They just, the dealers in Waco just don't think they got a deal. And so I think Trey and the guys at Five Star and Carrollton sell more cars in Waco than anybody does, which is, sounds crazy.
1: Oh,
0: but
1: they
0: it's,
1: were great.
0: It's
1: they
0: not. Great. So Billy shot me an email.
1: Let me
0: we
1: correct you
0: about.
1: On one thing. Yeah. Let me correct you on one thing,
0: okay,
1: if you don't mind. Not a retired Dallas police officer, friends of the Dallas police.
0: Oh.
1: Doughboy was my best friend. He was killed in the line of duty.
0: Yes.
1: I actually retired from Benson Keith Company after 42 years.
0: Oh, I'm sorry. I misunderstood.
1: Yeah. That's fine. And anyway, that's the deal. I didn't want to get it out there that I was a retired police officer for anything. But
0: no,
1: most
0: no,
1: of my
0: I appreciate
1: friends
0: it.
1: Are police officers and law enforcement.
0: Doughboy
1: so,
0: was...
1: a good deal, but thanks again.
0: Hey, thank
1: and,
0: you.
1: My wife took that truck away from me.
2: That can happen.
0: I'm not surprised. No. I'm not surprised because they drive like cars now, and they're terrific.
1: I know it.
0: Billy, thanks for the call, man.
1: Good. Thanks again. I appreciate it very much, and y'all have a great day.
0: I'm tickled I could help you.
2: Yeah.
0: There you go. 800-288-WBAP, 800-288-9227. So I had the story a little bit screwed up. But
2: yeah, you're close.
0: His best friend was a Dallas police officer that I knew real well. He got he was killed over on LBJ.
2: Mm.
0: He was a motorcycle officer.
2: Oh, okay.
0: And just sad story because he was one of the nicest guys you could ever hope to meet.
2: Yeah.
0: If you were even as big as the Dallas Police Department is, back then, everybody knew Doughboy.
2: Yeah.
0: That was his
2: Doughboy.
0: Nickname.
2: All right.
0: Doughboy.
2: All right.
0: And he kind of favored the Pillsbury Doughboy. That's why they called him.
2: All right.
0: There you go.
2: Yeah.
0: So what's that one feature that you could not live without on your car? 800-288-WBAP, 800-288-9227. I've been driving something really nice this week.
2: Yes, I know.
0: Yes, you do. The 2027 Kia Telluride. And I'll tell you all about it if you'll hang with us right here on the Car Pro Show.
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0: And Craig in Arlington, you're up next on the Car Pro Show. Craig, what can I do for you?
12: Good morning, Jerry. How are you?
0: I'm good, man.
12: I've got another happy story, but I have been shopping for a new F-150.
0: Yeah.
12: And I went up to Five Star at North Richland Hills, and Rick up there has been taking very good care of me, along with his sidekick Lee. So,
0: Rick Dyke, they've been, yeah, great guy.
12: Yes, they've been very helpful.
0: Yes.
12: Anyway, my question: I have decided on an F-150, and I can't decide between the hybrid engine and the standard EcoBoost engine, or the V8. So which one should I be looking at?
0: I can tell you that if I were in the market for a new truck today, it would be the Power Boost. It would be the hybrid. The gas mileage, okay. I love the technology. I love the fuel economy. The hybrid gives it a boost in power when you need it. But all in all, hybrids are where everything is going, and Ford knocked one out of the ballpark with this engine. I love the way that you can plug anything you want to into the back, including your house, and I've seen people do that, and I'm telling you, it really works. The future is going to hold vehicles that reverse send electricity to the Texas power grid. Now, I know that sounds way out there, but I'm telling you, that's coming. I would go with the Power Boost, Craig, if it were me. It's the best overall combination. The 5 liter is fine. It's a good old school engine, but it's old technology. And I would want the better fuel economy and the better power that Power Boost provides. That's the one that I would get, my friend. I'm glad they're taking care of you at Five Star. If you're in the market for a new Honda, you got to go see my dear friend, David Elitrosh. 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
17: In Dallas, there's an accident, I-35E northbound at Oak Lawn. It's blocking the two right lanes, and you're going to find stop-and-go traffic from Woodall Rogers for 366. And your forecast from the WBAP on-time experts 24-7 Weather Center. Going to be sunny day today and really hot, high near 96. Heat index going to make it feel like 103. And then we've got wind gust as high as 20 miles an hour. Tonight, partly cloudy, low around 79. And then tomorrow, a 50% chance of rain, mainly after 10 a.m. Look for a high near 92, a heat index 99. DFW right now, it is 80 degrees. 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Vice President J.D. Vance speaking out on X about a deal with Iran. He said, quote, I'm seeing a lot of fake information about a potential deal to reopen the strait and end Iran's nuclear weapons program. First, the Iranians are not receiving any cash and no funds are being released for simply signing a deal or attending a meeting. The president is going to get us a good outcome one way or the other. End quote. Knicks fans willing to travel thousands of miles for a chance to see a championship, but the Spurs are trying to keep many of them out.
18: With New York one win away from its first NBA title in 53 years, thousands of Knicks fans have been eyeing Game 5 in San Antonio. But the Spurs have imposed a controversial restriction on Ticketmaster sales, limiting purchases to customers who live within 150 miles of the Frost Bank Center. The policy says out-of-area purchases can be canceled and refunded. The move comes after reports that nearly half of Game 5 ticket buyers were from New York and New Jersey, raising fears that Spurs fans could be outnumbered in their own building as the Knicks try to clinch the championship. Matt Murphy, Fox News.
17: Ford is recalling tens of thousands of cars because their engines could stall unexpectedly.
19: The automaker is recalling more than 250,000 Ford Focus automobiles, model years 2012 to 2018, saying a previous recall meant to fix a problem that caused them to stall while the cars are being driven was incorrectly repaired, increasing the risk of a crash or injury. Owners will be notified of the recall next month, or they can contact Ford customer service. The company says dealers will provide a powertrain software update to fix the problem for free. Lisa LaSera, Fox News.
17: And in your money news, Elon Musk is officially the world's first trillionaire after his company SpaceX went public yesterday. The company said Thursday evening in an SEC filing that it was raising $75 billion while selling shares for $135 each. SpaceX's valuation now above $2 trillion. The head of NASDAQ said SpaceX's IPO is the largest in history. I'm Tayshia Stevens. Keep connected, DFW, for the latest on the war in Iran. For updates anytime, go to WBAP.com or our free mobile app. And start your weekday with WBAP's morning news, news, traffic, weather, and some laughs, Monday 5 to 9 on News Talk 820 and 93.3 FM WBAP.

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1: Thanks for joining us for hour number two of the Car Pro Show. We are with you till 11 o'clock this morning. 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We've got John Ford Coley coming up on that show at 12:35 Central Time today.
2: Sounds good.
1: So we'll have him again if you missed it at 9:35 here on WBAP. And if you would like to talk to me about what you should do, like our very last caller, he was asking about engines on the F-150. I told him I'd go with the Power Boost if it were me making the decision. And so if you got questions like that, 800-288-WBAP, 800-288-9227. Mm-hmm. The old Roadmaster's with me.
2: Yeah, the only regret I have about the vehicle you're driving this week, of course, you know I'm already super tuned into the Kia Telluride.
1: Yes, you are. You have one now.
2: I have one now, and of course, always looking for whatever is new and exciting on that. I really wish it were a hybrid, just so I could get your opinion. I already know how you feel about hybrids. I mean, you expressed that in the call just a few minutes ago.
1: I did. Yeah, hybrids is here. This is the gasoline engine of, you know, this century.
2: Yep.
1: It ain't going nowhere.
2: I'm super tuned in. That really, and unless something pops up and happens, that's going to be the next vehicle. But you driving that thing around, and you've driven previous versions too. You say would be like something you really appreciate or like in this newer version of the Telluride?
1: You know, there's so much. I mean, I can tell you that one thing, Kia has stepped the game up on quietness inside.
2: Really?
1: It is whisper quiet in the cabin of this thing.
2: I would love to hear that.
1: I love the way it drives. This is not the trim level that I would have chosen.
2: Okay.
1: If it were me, this is sort of their attempt at an off-road. It is the SX X Pro Prestige.
2: Yeah, I got the one underneath that, I believe. I didn't do the off-road, but the one just under, which is somewhere in the middle of the trim levels for the Telluride.
1: So, you know yourself, because a lot of the things in this Telluride haven't changed. Mm-hmm. It's got the sounds of nature, for instance.
2: I never get that. I mean, it's a cool thing, and I'm sure somebody uses it. I don't know that one. Drive around and think, there's a bird somewhere in this cabin. What's going on?
1: It's not for everybody, but it's nice.
2: It is.
1: I like it. One of the things that I love about this vehicle, and I wrote it in the review, which will be on our website probably by Monday. And yeah, I wish this was the hybrid too, but I'll get that probably coming up pretty quick.
2: Okay.
1: But it's little things about this Telluride that I just love. For instance, I use remote start all the time.
2: Mm-hmm.
1: If it's hot, if it's over 90 degrees, I'm going to crank the car, you know, 5 minutes before I get in, mm-hmm. and then go out there. So with every other car you drive, you go out to the car, you get in it, you got to put your seatbelt on, you got to put your foot on the brake, and then you hit the start button.
2: Right.
1: And you're good to go. This one, when you sit down behind the wheel and you put that seatbelt on, it starts itself.
2: Because it recognizes the fob, and once you've done those two things,
1: it knows you're the right person.
2: Yeah, exactly.
1: Because you got the key.
2: Yep.
1: It's little things like that. I was sitting at a light right here by the station Thursday.
2: Yeah.
1: I got a text. I had the auto brake hold on, right?
2: Yeah.
1: So I don't have my foot on the brake.
2: Absolutely,
1: love that. Another great feature.
2: Yeah.
1: I'd already turned off the start stop.
2: Yeah.
1: Get a text. Look down at my phone to see what it is. I'm reading the text.
2: Mm-hmm.
1: The car tells me that the car in front of me has gone.
2: It's absolutely one of the best things. And I forget about that until it happens. It's great. So if a car leaves in front of you, you'll hear ding, ding, and you look up and you say, oh, car in front of you is leaving.
1: Because I get mad when somebody does that.
2: Right.
1: When they're on their phone and the light turns green and they don't go, right. I'm not a horn honker, but you got 5 seconds.
2: Five, yeah.
1: And then I'm going to blow.
2: That's generous.
1: I'm going to blow. I know. I hate horns.
2: Yeah, yeah.
1: But what a great tool to stop road rage.
2: Mm-hmm, mm-hmm.
1: You know?
2: Yeah, yeah.
1: So it's sometimes it's just the little things. And then, of course, Kia and Hyundai lead the way when it comes to super nice vehicles that don't break the bank. This loaded up everything in the world on it. Now, this Telluride is bigger than yours.
2: Yes, it is. I noticed that.
1: It's taller. It's longer. Yeah. It's wider.
2: Yeah.
1: You've got one of the roomiest third row seats I've ever seen in a mid-sized three row.
2: It's probably roomier in the one you've got than the one I have.
1: No question.
2: But it's still, I was surprised how, I mean, I'm not a small guy, and I could even sit back there. I wouldn't want to do it for a long trip, but
1: no.
2: I could do it for just riding around town. If we, in a pinch, I could definitely do it.
1: Absolutely. So that review will be up on the website Monday, maybe Tuesday. It'll be in the newsletter next Friday when you get your newsletter next Friday.
2: And by the way, I get all kinds of people asking about the Telluride just this week. And what you said is true about the actual money you pay for it compared to, say, an Expedition. I mean, the all the stuff you get in there, 20 grand less. It's so marketable, and it's definitely worth a look.
1: And a 10-year, 100,000-mile warranty.
2: I love that.
1: Stan in Dallas. Stan, thank you for holding, my friend. Good morning.
3: Thank you, Jerry. Good morning to you as well. My question for you this morning, I'm driving a 2018 Toyota Highlander.
1: Yeah.
3: Love it. It's my second one. Got 230,000 miles on it. Drive quite a little bit. Running great. The check engine light started coming on. I'm newer to the Dallas area. Went to an auto parts store, and I hooked it up to the machine. They said your catalytic converter is starting to go.
1: Oh.
3: The engine light is coming on and off, running fine.
1: Yeah.
3: How big of a deal is that? And do you have a Toyota dealership in the area that you support?
1: Yeah, I do. I don't know that you want to use a dealership for this.
3: Okay.
1: Catalytic converter is pretty... it's more of a muffler shop thing. I mean, not to say the dealership can't do it, but with that many miles and that age, I probably wouldn't go to a dealership for this. Let me give you a little tip to save you money. If you'll go to ebaymotors.com, put your vehicle information in there, let them know it's a 2018 Highlander and you're searching for a catalytic converter. You'll find them on there for around $300, okay? If you go to a dealership, that's going to be about a $1,200 item. So ship the catalytic converter to you and then take it to a local muffler shop. And you can get online and find a muffler shop. There's still a lot of them out there. AAA has been around, Dallas, Fort Worth. I've used them. They've been around since I was a kid. But they do great work.
3: Right.
1: They'll put it on for you. You'll get this whole thing turned around for about half what you'd spend at a dealership.
2: Wow.
3: Well, that's great information. So you would say I should do it. It is something, even though it's going on and off, could be a problem, Jerry.
1: Oh, it's going to be a real problem when you go to get it emissions tested here in Dallas-Fort Worth, which you're going to have to do before you get your registration is due. It won't pass.
3: Yes.
1: So it's got to be addressed. There's no doubt about it. The only other thing you do is trade it. You got to fix it or trade it.
3: Very helpful. Very helpful. And then is there a dealership that you support, a Toyota dealership?
1: Absolutely.
3: I've been a Toyota guy for quite a few years.
1: I got the best one in Dallas-Fort Worth, and they've been with me for 20 years. In fact, the managing partner of that dealership will be with me here on the air in about 2 minutes. So stand by and you'll hear what kind of guy Dane Miner is. Freeman Toyota in Hurst. I have people driving from I can't tell you how far people drive to experience Freeman Toyota. It's a one of a kind dealership. There's a lot of Toyota dealers around Dallas Fort Worth. I think there's 40 something. But I'm going to tell you, this is absolutely the best one that you'll ever find anywhere. I have listeners that moved from Dallas and Freeman will still deliver vehicles to them free. I had a lady in North Carolina recently that got a new Toyota from Freeman. She tried to buy close to home, and just after you've been to Freeman Toyota, then you go to another Toyota dealership, and you can't help but compare. And that's what this lady did in North Carolina. And everywhere she walked around her area, everywhere she shopped for a new Toyota, she walked out because she didn't get the Freeman experience. So, yeah, I got a great one, and I'm very proud of him. I appreciate
3: Jerry,
1: the call,
3: I just found your call this morning. Thank you so very much.
1: All right, buddy. Thank you. Have a great day. We'll be right back.
4: There's nothing quite as sad as someone who hates getting into their car. The Car Pro, Jerry Reynolds, will help you find a car you love right here on The Car Pro Show.
1: All right, speaking of, I know his ears had to be burning. Mr. Dane Miner, the managing partner and general manager at Freeman Toyota. How you doing, pal?
5: Well, they are on fire, Jerry, but I didn't get to hear anything, so hopefully it was all good and nothing bad.
1: Yeah, a new listener that had moved into the area recently wanted to know if I knew a good Toyota dealer, and I told him that I was blessed to have the very best. And I told him the story about the lady that y'all delivered.

0: 72 degrees. The sun is shining. Oh, it's 72 on the showroom floor. The sun is shining. It's a little warm outside. Toyota has one of the best air conditionings on the market in their vehicles. And boy, they're being tested right now because I think summertime is upon us, my friend.
1: No doubt. No doubt. But man, I've got to tell you, the specials that Jerry sent me for last week, and I don't know if they've changed or not, but man, Toyota's taking care of you guys.
0: They have, and, you know, we're looking to have as big a June as we did last month, and there's only one way to do it. You know, I hate to say it. Price sells cars. It does. Yeah. Customer service actually makes you a true customer. The price attracts you, and if you're one of our listeners that have dealt with us in the past, you know that we will get down and dirty on the price, but we will not compromise customer service. And, you know, I can't speak for everybody else. We deal with a lot of competitors, and some folks, it's just price only, and you don't get any service after the sale. But that's one thing that would infuriate me, is if we have a customer we don't take care of after the sale. So that's just as important as making the sale. And if we can't do that, we'd rather not make the sale.
1: Yeah, no, I hear you. I'm with you 100%. That makes perfect. That's the way to do business. And nobody wants to sell just one car. You want that person coming back again and again and again. And that's what's made Freeman Toyota what it is today.
0: I think I have said this on the air, and it's probably not good for people to hear me say it, but we keep everything honest.
1: Yeah.
0: You can shear a sheep 1,000 times. You can only skin him once. Now, folks, think about that for just a minute. There are some folks out there that want to skin you. All we want to do is shear you so that you'll come back again and again and again. And the way to do that is to give a great price up front, give a great trade-in value, and give great financing. And then you're in a great position when you want to trade.
1: Yeah.
0: If we skin you, when you come back in 2 years or 3 years to trade, it's an awkward conversation. So I'll leave the rest of it for your imagination to understand what I meant with that, and I'm sure most of you got it. But
1: you've not said that before, and that makes so much sense. I'm stealing that. That's good.
0: You can have it. You can take credit for it, too.
1: That's good stuff.
0: After you say something 3 or 4 times, even if you've got it from somebody else, then you can say, it's like I've always said.
1: You're right, sir. Well, let's talk about some of those specials.
0: All right. I'm going to start with Grand Highlander. Boy, that seemed to really move the needle last week when we mentioned this. So 2026 Grand Highlanders. He's showing that we have 16 to choose from. I think that's probably a little high. So let's just say a dozen to choose from.
1: Okay.
0: $4,500 off MSRP.
1: Whoa.
0: So with a dozen, we can get you probably the color that you're looking for, the equipment that you're looking for. And if we don't have it in stock, I normally don't say this. We've got so many coming in. Folks, we'll get you what you're looking for, and you probably won't have to wait on it unless it's a true special order that Toyota doesn't make and ship to us. It happens all the time. 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
0: Come and get them while they're hot. 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Gas mileage seems to be on everybody's mind. 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
1: Whoa.
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1: Nice.
0: $389 a month.
1: On the RAV4.
0: Mm. Yes, sir. And I've got a handful of those to choose from.
1: I love that. That is the deal of the day right there.
0: Sure.

0: All right. For you Forerunner lovers, I've got 20 in stock. 2026 Forerunner in stock, $5,000 off MSRP.
1: Whoa, I love that.
0: Okay. Uh-huh. We'll do one more car, and then we're going to get to trucks, because we are in Texas, and people like their trucks.
1: They sure do.
0: The Camry. There's a reason this vehicle is the number one selling car in America. 55 miles to the gallon, quiet, very well built, solid as a rock. 2026 Camry SE Sport Edition.
1: Yep.
0: $395 a month.
1: Nice. I love that.
0: I've got 10 at that price point right now. Okay.
1: Truck Let's time. Tacoma.
0: Yes, sir. SR5 four-wheel drive Tacoma. Over the last 10 years, I don't know if there's a better vehicle for resale, cost of ownership, meaning that you get as close to what you paid for it when you go to trade it 3 years of any other vehicle that we have. Let's see what he's got here. $6,000 off MSRP, and that's with financing through TFS, which we will offer 3.99 for 48 or 4.99 for 60, and I've got 28 in stock at that price point.
1: Very nice. Very nice.
0: And the Tundra. This is the one that I love. And Jerry was like, how much did you say? I said, just remember your first shotgun. He goes, my first shotgun? I go, yeah, what'd you have? He goes, 410. I go, yeah, that's the payment. All right, 410 shotgun. All right, we're going to do, we've got six of these to choose from. SR 4x4 Tundras, no money down, TTNL, do it, sign in, first payment, 410 a month, 410 shotgun. Just remember that.
1: Boy, that's cheap for a truck, sir, of that price range. Holy cow. So if you didn't catch, if you missed any of those specials, shoot me an email, jerry@carproshow.com, and I will send you those in an email, give you Jerry Patterson's direct line number, and you can call him, and I'll be happy to do that. I just got an email just now from Harvey.
2: Harvey.
1: Harvey. And Harvey says, good morning, Jerry. Tell Todd.
2: Yeah.
1: That I'm heading over to the affordable side today to meet with Jerry and Carly Patterson. Oh. My wife wants to look at the Corolla Cross and the RAV4.
2: Sure.
1: I'll take notes where they're located, just south of the Northeast Mall and north of Highway 10.
2: Oh, yes. Okay.
1: I can get pictures if that helps.
2: I'd like that, actually.
0: He has been listening.
2: And I don't. It's clear. I mean, come on.
1: No doubt.
0: I love that. Hey, can I tell a quick story if I keep it really short?
1: Absolutely.
0: Okay, so this was when we were in our old building, so this was prior to 2003. And, folks, we did the affordable side of the Metroplex since 1997, and the main reason was I didn't know where Hearst, Texas was because I'd lived in North Dallas my whole time here. And several of my friends, when I told them I was coming to run a Toyota store in Hearst, they wanted to know where Hearst was. And I was like, Houston, we got a problem. I want to sell these people up here, too. So the affordable side of the Metroplex was born at that point, and that's how we've always marketed it. Well, the guys were ordering pizza in the sales office, and I hear this loud, roaring laughter, and I had to walk over just to see what's going on. And they had a pizza guy on the phone, and he goes, sir, our boss just walked in. Can you repeat that? And he goes, I need 10 pepperonis, 10 meat lovers, whatever. And we're going to deliver that to the affordable side of the Metroplex. I don't know what address that's at, but I do know that Freeman Toyota is located on the affordable side of the Metroplex. I said, boys, it's working. That's going to stick with us from now on. And
2: that's
0: here
2: great.
0: We are 20-something years later, actually probably close to 30, and it's still going strong.
1: You know you've arrived.
2: That's great.
1: When the pizza guy knows. That's awesome.
0: Yeah,
1: I love
0: that
1: story.
0: That's right. I'd rather be lucky than good. That's all there is to it.
1: I'm with you 100%. Well, brother, thank you so much. And go ahead and tell everybody just one more time. I know Harvey covered it, but so Todd can take some notes.
2: Please.
0: Well, like Harvey has always said, we are located on the affordable side of the Metroplex at 183 and 820, just south of the Northeast Mall and north of Highway 10. 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We say it every week. We will give you everything over the phone, via email, via text, from pricing to payments to interest rate to trade-in value. without you even stepping foot in the store, if you so are inclined. And if you want to come kick tires, that's still the old-fashioned way of doing it. And we love it, and we do it every day. We'll be happy to show you everything that's on the lot and get you our best price and interest rate right up front. And the only way you can do that is being transparent. And my guys know not to make me a liar, so give us a try.
1: There you go. That's Dane Miner, Managing Partner, General Manager, Freeman Toyota, the only Toyota dealership ever associated with the Car Pro Show, and the only one that ever will be. I appreciate you, man. Thank you for your time.
0: Same here. Y'all have a great show.
1: All right. Thanks.
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5: Okay, so I can go and give them my criteria, and if they don't have it, they can help me keep looking.
1: 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They certify them so that you get full warranty with it. Put it through the ringer to make sure that it's okay and that you're buying as close to new as possible. And I promise you this, you're going to be like everybody else. Once they meet Chris Bruner, you're going to fall in love with him. He is the nicest guy in the world. So you just tell him you couldn't be in better hands, Kathleen. And
5: well,
1: I appreciate
5: you
1: your
5: so
1: call.
5: Much.
1: All right, kiddo, take care of yourself. 800-288-WBAP. 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
7: On the ones.
8: All right, in Dallas, on 75 eastbound at Jim Miller Road, there's some road debris there. You're going to find the right lane blocked. And I-35E northbound at Oak Lawn, that accident has now been cleared. And your forecast from the WBAP on-time experts 24/7 Weather Center is just going to be hot today. It's going to feel like a hairdryer. 20 gust of wind, 20 miles an hour. I mean, yeah. High of 96, heat index 103. Tonight, dropping down to about 79, and then tomorrow, going to be hot as well. High near 92, and a 50% chance of rain. Currently in Dallas, it's 85. Fort Worth, it's 84 degrees. Your news, a service of Classic Chevrolet. A senior U.S. administration official says President Trump is expected to discuss plans to demine the Strait of Hormuz with allies during next week's Group of Seven summit in France. The official said the president also plans to meet on the sideline of the summit with the leaders of Egypt, Qatar, and United Arab Emirates to discuss efforts to wind down the Iran war. That summit begins on Monday. The president and Venezuela's government say a joint operation has taken out the leader of Tren de Aragua, one of the most violent criminal organizations in the Western Hemisphere.
9: President Trump says the United States has eliminated the leader of Tren de Aragua. The president says the U.S. Southern Command delivered a strike that executed Nino Guerrero Flores. The president says the U.S. coordinated, quote, with our friends in Venezuela, with whom we are working very well, and that, quote, as a result, Tren de Aragua terrorists no longer have safe haven in Venezuela or anywhere else. The timing of the strike is unclear. Prosecutors say he was co-leader of the gang for more than a decade and was indicted on racketeering, terrorism, drug, and other charges.
8: The family of one of three people killed in a Florida crash involving an illegal immigrant truck driver making an illegal U-turn is filing suit. Faniola Joseph was in a minivan that hit the semi along the turnpike in St. Lucie County last August. The truck driver, Harinder Singh, tried an illegal U-turn, and later the Indian national failed an English proficiency test, and he couldn't even recognize most road signs. The wrongful death lawsuit named Singh, the transportation broker that selected his employer despite documented safety issues, and the manager of the company that hired him. In your money news, the Justice Department giving the green light to Paramount's acquisition of Warner Brothers Discovery. Paramount would gain control over HBO Max, CNN, HGTV, Food Network, Adult Swim, and other assets. I'm Tayshia Stevens. 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
1: All right, we are going to go right back to the phones. We've got a bunch of people to talk to between now and 11 o'clock, so let's get started. Brent Lake Weatherford. Welcome. Brent, what can I help you with?
15: Jerry, I've got four vehicles. Three of them are sticks. I'm an old man, but I just like a stick. I'm looking at either a Ranger, a Colorado, or Tacoma. I know what Dane would have said, choosing between the three.
1: Yeah.
15: But I want a stick, and I think the Tacoma still has a stick. I know they got the twin turbo, which I really like it.
1: Yeah.
15: I don't know about the other two vehicles as far as the stick goes and as far as the twin turbos and all that. So that's where you come in.
1: I think your only choice is going to be the Tacoma. I'm checking right this minute.
15: Let's do away with the stick, and then let's talk about just the other attributes of the other, other two vehicles.
1: If we're opening it up to automatic transmissions, here's the questions I ask people in mid-sized trucks is, what's the most important thing to you? Is it longevity? Is it ride? Is it quietness inside? What's your top thing?
15: Longevity, because three of my vehicles are 2000, 2002, and a 74 914. So I drive them and take good care of them. So the Tacoma, I'll keep it until it's, you know, until I'm probably no more.
1: And that's the one that you could conceivably get a half a million miles out of. So if you had said to me ride quality and interior quietness, I'd have said go with the Ranger. And it's good for probably 200,000 miles. The Ranger's been a workhorse. I used to sell those things to big companies that, you know, had hundreds of them. And they just loved them. And it still is reliable today. So, you know, if the only wrap on the Tacoma is the ride. And a lot of people find it to be a harsher ride than what they want. If you drive one and you love it, that's the truck that's going to get you the most miles with the least out of pocket all through ownership. If you want something that's got a little softer ride, still good capacity. The Ranger at 7,700 pounds of towing, nice ride, very quiet cabin. It's actually got a bigger second row seat than the Tacoma does. Then that's going to be your best choice. So think long and hard.
15: Has it got a twin turbo? Is it twin turbo also?
1: Which one?
15: The Ranger?
1: No, it's got a single turbo.
15: Oh, well, that's what I mean. It does have a turbo.
1: And it's got a turbo.
15: Four or six.
1: Yeah, they're the EcoBoost. It's the four-cylinder EcoBoost in the Ranger, and it's been a great engine. They use that same engine in a lot of different vehicles. So, you know, I it's going to come down to, you know, your priority. I would suggest you drive both. If the Tacoma is, you know, if you're happy with the way it rides and drives, get it, because that's what you're going to keep for a long, long time. If you want something that's going to be a little more comfortable, a little bigger, then go with the Ranger. And, you know, from listening to the show, I got great dealers for both those.
15: All right, Jerry, I always appreciate you, man. Thank you.
1: Anytime. You know to go to Freeman for the Toyota, but for the Ford, go to Five Star in North Richland Hills, talk to Joshua, the GM there. Great guy. You'll love him. And let's go to Joe in Parker Heights. Joe, welcome. How can I help you, buddy?
16: It's actually Harker Heights.
1: Harker Heights. Where in the world?
16: I'm by Fort Hood.
1: Oh, okay. You're by Fort Hood. Great. What can I do for you, sir?
16: Well, I've been looking for, I'm in an 03 Ram 2500 two-wheel drive.
1: Yeah.
16: And I've been looking for a new Ram in a 25 or 3500, but I like a six passenger. And anytime you do anything to any of the other models, you know, you can select six passenger. But then if you change the tires or you change the paint or anything else, it switches back to a five passenger.
1: Really?
16: And is there anything other than a tradesman that you can get a six passenger?
1: Ooh, buddy, that's
16: good. Because they all want to have the console with everything in it, and that's not a big deal for me. I like the extra seating. We travel with four dogs and three people most of the time, and I'm back and forth to Georgia and, you know, Texas to Georgia at least once a month.
1: Yeah.
16: So
1: you need a front bench.
16: I pull a trailer and some other stuff a lot of times.
1: I'm going to bet you that there's a way to do this, to get a nicer truck with the bench. It may have a fold-down center armrest.
16: Exactly what I have.
1: Yeah.
16: I have about a 40-20-40 in the front.
1: Yeah,
16: and 60-40 in the back.
1: I'm gonna guarantee you that this can be done in a nicer trim level. I want you to talk to a dear friend of mine, Adam Lancaster. He's the general manager at Classic Dodge Chrysler Jeep Ram in Arlington. And tell him he's not going to know the answer. I can tell you that right now, because when I owned car dealerships, I didn't know the answer to stuff that specific. But he'll hook you up with somebody. And it may be a truck that they need to order. And if that's the case, no big deal. They can get it in for you quick. But let me give you his number, if you don't mind. It's...
16: I'm ready.
1: 682-688-9840. That's Adam Lancaster. He's the managing partner at Classic, part of the Classic family of dealerships. And tell him I sent you, and let's see what he can do for you. I appreciate the call, my friend. And you can email me if something, for some reason, doesn't work out. Go to carpro.com and email me.
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1: Hello, Rob. What can I do for you?
23: Good morning, guys. I'm looking at a car for my daughter. I'm looking at RAV4s and CRVs used.
1: Yeah.
23: We're at about the $25,000-$27,000 range.
1: That's a good range.
23: They got about 50,000 miles on them, so they're coming up on some warranty. But then I'm looking at the Bronco Sport, brand new with the employee pricing at about 31.
1: Yeah.
23: And I'm just torn. I just don't know about that three-cylinder turbo. I've never had a three-cylinder. I was wondering your take. It's like the other ones are going to need tires and some maintenance, and the other one's going to give me probably 3 or 4 years before all that.
1: Yeah.
23: Any thoughts?
1: Yeah, I can tell you, I was skeptical of that three-cylinder myself, but it's done great. And look, Ford's not the only one using the three-cylinder. General Motors has been using it for a long, long time, and so has Ford. And it's been a good engine. And my concern was not really longevity. I don't worry about longevity with engines much anymore. I mean, it's just rare that we run into a problem. And when we do run into one, it's a huge one, like the 6.2 liter from Chevrolet or the Toyota Tundra Sequoia 3.5 issue. Then it becomes thousands. But overall, that engine has been great. And my biggest worry was that it didn't have any power. And it did. Uh-huh. I was shocked with it. I'm with you. If I were going to put my daughter in a car, I would want it to be that Bronco Sport. And here's the reason. The safety systems on that thing are outstanding. And, you know, every year they improve. Cars get safer every single year. That's documented. So I'd want to put her in the newest thing I could. And if I can buy something new that's a great vehicle, gets great gas mileage for the same money as going used, even as much as I love the RAV4, and I do. I sing its praises constantly. But right now, given the situation, I'd go with the Bronco Sport.
23: Okay. Thank you, sir. I'll click on your website and get a dealer going.
1: I can tell you real easy. 5-star on George Bush. Yeah. Beautiful dealership. Go and ask for Tyrone Burks. Tyrone worked for me for 15 years. I trained this boy in the car business, and he is awesome. So go see Tyrone. Tell him I sent you. You couldn't be in better hands. I appreciate the call. And Doug in Durant, Oklahoma. Doug, welcome.
0: Thank you, Jerry. Longtime listener.
1: Good to have you.
0: I'm 75 years old, so bear with me.
1: No problem.
0: And we bought a...
1: You're a youngster today.
0: Yeah.
2: And you sound happy right now.
1: Yeah. Thank you for that.
0: We went to Park Place and got with Chris, and this is the second Lexus that we bought from him. Yeah. And it's TX 350.
1: We were just talking about that.
2: We sure were.
1: TX. I love that.
0: So anyhow, after 9 days, we were run into on a parking lot by an elderly woman.
1: Oh.
0: And her insurance was Progressive.
1: Oh, no.
0: And I filed a claim. I filed a claim with Progressive. They fixed the car. No problem. No complaint there at all. I contacted the diminished value company that you on your website.
1: Yep.
0: They did a thorough job on it, but they said that the diminished value damage was almost $13,000.
1: Wow.
0: And Progressive comes back and they're offering me an $800, and they won't come off of that. I've written a letter to their corporate and send them all the data that I had, and I'm not sure where I should go from here.
1: You got two choices: either hire an attorney and with a claim with a diminished value claim that size, it's worth getting an attorney. And if you want to send me an email, I'll find you one that specializes in this, or you can wing it and sue them in small claims court. You'll probably win, but, you know, they're going to appeal. And look, I've been through this with Progressive. They're almost impossible to deal with. I went through a whole couple of years worth of rigmarole with them, with a lady. She won her case, and they appealed, and she won the appeal. And with her, it wasn't about money. It was about principle.
0: Right.
1: So with a claim that size, how much damage was this?
0: It wasn't that much. It was like $4,700 on the damage.
1: And that's the way diminished value works many times. And that happened with me. The diminished value claim was much more than the actual physical damage claim. But... you know, I think it's worth getting an attorney and fighting them, and you're going to end up money ahead. If they were offering you $5,000, that's one thing. Okay, so take the $5,000 and don't go through all the aggravation. You've got a lot of money laying out there, and you deserve it. You should collect it. So I think that's exactly what I would do. I would get a good attorney that will take the case and will take part of the proceeds once they win, because they're going to win. There's no doubt about it. It's just Progressive counts on wearing you down and wearing you out, and that you won't. It's just like the article I had in Kim Commandos in the newsletter yesterday. Insurance companies are counting on you not fighting, and people should fight. That's your money. So fight it. Let's go for it. Shoot me an email if you need an attorney. I'll try to find you one. I've got someone I know in Oklahoma City.
2: Yeah, you do.
1: That does the Pledge of Allegiance at the end of this show.
2: Yes, he does.
1: And see if their firm might take this case. But I'd be happy to help. I'm glad that everybody's okay, and thank you for the call.
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1: All right. So if you're thinking about making a move, if you're thinking about maybe getting something a little bit more fuel efficient, or your vehicle is starting to give you some trouble, and instead of investing money into it, that, you know, there's a point in every car where you just start throwing money away. There's no reason to go and spend a ton of money on it anymore, because it's just going to become a car payment. You're going to make a car payment on an old car. 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But let me tell you how to do it, because it's real important that you talk to one of my dealers. I've been doing this on the air 25 years, coming up this September.
2: Mm-hmm.
1: And I've helped, you know, I'm the longest tenured host at WBAP, except for Hal J.
2: I did realize that, but that makes sense.
1: It's a fact.
2: Wow. Where's the cake? Where are the balloons?
1: I don't know. Dan Bennett? Where's Bruce?
2: That's right.
1: They ought to be in here.
2: They should.
1: Anyway, go to carpro.com. 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
4: 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Say hi to everybody, Connor.
5: Hi, everybody.
4: Good job, buddy. You ready to learn the Pledge of Allegiance?
5: Yes.
4: Okay, let's get started. 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
5: Okay.
4: I pledge allegiance.
5: I pledge allegiance.
4: To the flag.
5: To the flag.
4: Of the United States.
5: Of the United States.
4: Of America.
5: Of America.
4: And to the Republic.
5: And to the Republic.
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4: 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Okay. One nation under God.
5: One nation under God.
4: Indivisible.
5: Indivisible.
4: With liberty and justice for all.
5: And liberty of justice all.
4: That's exactly right. Thank you, Connor.
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28: All right, Richardson, 75 northbound between Gallatin Parkway and Highway 190. There's some road construction there. Your left lane is closed. And in Dallas, 175 eastbound at Jim Miller, there's some road debris. The right lane is blocked. And your forecast from the WBAP on-time experts 24-7 Weather Center. Just really hot today. Wind gust, high is 20 miles an hour, not going to help things out either. Look for a high of 96, heat index going to make it feel like 103. Tonight, partly cloudy, low of about 79, and then tomorrow, about a 50% chance of rain, probably later in the day. High near 92, heat index making it feel like 99. Right now it's 85 in Dallas, 84 in Fort Worth. 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Well, the conflict between Iran and Israel is continuing, but the White House is suggesting that a peace agreement could be on the horizon, with Tehran's nuclear program expected to be at the heart of any deal.
8: American and Iranian officials say they've made significant progress in negotiations on a ceasefire agreement. Senior administration official says the two sides are about 80 to 85% of the way there. Iranian Foreign Minister Abbas Araghchi writes a deal, quote, has never been closer. Pending its finalization, the media should refrain from entering speculation about its content. Specifics are unclear, though a senior administration official suggested an initial phase would extend the ceasefire for 60 days when Iran would reopen the Strait of Hormuz, agree to dismantle its nuclear material and ship it out of the country, and end its support for terrorist groups across the region. If Iran hits certain performance metrics, then it could receive access to billions in frozen assets.
28: Vice President Vance says Iran will not get any money just for signing a deal. Authorities in Texas say a guy who opened fire in a shooting that left one dead and 10 injured had shot at police just days earlier during a chase. Texas officials say the guy began firing shots at officers and bystanders in Midland Friday morning before barricading himself inside an abandoned veterinary clinic. The Texas Department of Public Safety identified him as 45-year-old Victor Villarreal. AI giant Anthropic says it's taken its latest artificial intelligence models, known as Fable 5 and Mythos 5, offline to comply with a directive from the Trump administration to prevent use by foreign nationals. In your money news, the World Cup's underway, and for some fans, the biggest number is the one on the receipt.
11: The soccer is world class, and apparently so are the concession prices. Fans at Friday night's U.S.-Paraguay match in Los Angeles reported paying more than $22 for a beer, nearly $20 for a burrito, and around $11 for churro bites. Nobody expected stadium food to be cheap, but the prices have quickly become part of the World Cup conversation, with photos of concession receipts making the rounds online. And with matches still to come across North America, fans may want to budget accordingly. After all, it doesn't take much to turn a couple of drinks, a snack, and a souvenir into a $100 pit stop. And don't even get me started on the jerseys. Matt Murphy, Fox News.
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16: And a very happy weekend to you. You are listening to Retire Simply Radio with Scott and Angela Winstead. They are the co-founders of Retire Simply, based right here in Dallas-Fort Worth, serving the entire Metroplex area. And I'm your host, Kristen Oakley. Each week, the show is dedicated to help take the complexity out of your retirement planning. We are so glad you're spending this time with us today, and we have a big conversation we want to share with you. We're going to be talking about the tax mistakes that successful retirees make without even realizing it. And so you're going to want to stay with us to hear everything Scott and Angela have to say about this so that you don't make those same mistakes. But first off, Scott, Angela, so good to be here with both of you. How are you today?
14: Hello, hello, hello. We are doing wonderful.
17: Hey, Kristen, we're doing fantastic. So good to be with you. We're excited to go over these big tax mistakes we're seeing more often so that folks don't make them. And like we always say, we're beautifully busy. So things are going great.
16: I know. Well, you are moving and grooving, and it's so exciting to see how many folks you have been able to help just this year alone. I mean, we've been working together now, hard to believe, for 3 years, over 3 years now.
17: Yes.
16: And just to see the growth and the explosion, but really through both the television show, this radio show, all of your live events, your Thrive events, it's just amazing to see the impact and outreach that you're having and how many folks' lives you've been able to change for the better.
0: Well, thank you, Kristen. You know that we are in service with this stuff. That's why we get out in the community. Our team gets out in the community and we say sometimes the hard things, and we want people to know about them now so that they can actually take advantage of them and protect themselves. So listen to us to share with you some of the hard things, and hopefully we can share them with you before so we can be in the best situation. But you will hear us loud and proud on the radio, in on TV, all throughout the community, raising this awareness for you so that when you have the ears to hear, when it's the right time for you, you'll be able to take action and you'll be able to know the people that will be able to serve you, help you, and guide you through that.
17: Yeah, and I think, you know, we work really hard and we're very intentional to try to go meet folks where they're at, Kristen. You know, some folks like to read a book, some like to listen to the radio still, which we're glad about. Some folks like to watch TV, we like that too. And you know, some folks like to come to a dinner or a library. When we started doing the Thrive event, though, is I think where we have seen the biggest community, if you will, of folks coming together, that they're not sitting in a room, you know, eating with a stranger. They're actually sitting there. They made a little investment to be there. They took 5 hours on a Saturday to come learn. And that type of learning environment, that type of community environment, we have noticed makes the biggest impact we have seen. And so, you know, these Thrive events, we only do three a year, and there's only going to be one probably left this year in the fall. But if this one is like any of the other three we've had, it's going to sell out quick. And so, you know, we want to make sure that folks get to this thing where it will be a completely different experience and you will leave feeling better, more confident, and knowing that, hey, you're not alone in this thing called retirement and finance. 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You can read a little bit more about it. There's a video on it. All the money you pay for your ticket, it's a nominal charge, but we want people that are serious. Mm-hmm. All of that gets donated. So we're not making any money off of this. But it is one of those things where, you know, I think sometimes people are reluctant to go toward this type of planning or try this type of planning because they're scared of what they might hear or something like that. And this is probably, I think, the best environment to be able to feel confident and know, hey, there's people out here just like me trying to figure this thing out.
16: Yes. No, that community feel, I mean, I felt like it was more of a party and a celebration at Thrive, you know, where folks get to come together.
17: Well,
16: and
17: we like
16: learn
17: partying
16: together
17: in our community.
0: Yes.
16: Yeah. Yes. Right. And it's just, it's a wonderful feeling to be able to know that you're not alone, that other folks have the same questions, the same concerns, and that you can receive real solutions and a path forward to know how this stuff applies to you. 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But we do encourage you, grab your tickets for the next Thrive event. 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All right. Well, today, again, we're talking about the tax mistakes that successful retirees make without even realizing it. And sometimes the biggest retirement tax mistakes, they aren't bad decisions necessarily, but they're missed opportunities. And I know that you see this, don't you?
0: We see it all the time. And that's, you know, that's actually what I was sharing about when we first opened the show together. People don't realize what's ahead of them because it's not causing the pain yet. And that's why we're sounding the horn all the time. You look successful. You did great at your job. You saved in your 401k. You've got money tucked away. You feel confident and good. I love that. What I'm saying is you don't know what's ahead of you. And it's the IRS. You don't know what's ahead of you, most more likely than not. And we can dial in those numbers for you so you can actually see what is coming your way, because those are the missed opportunities, Kristen, I think that you were talking about, is people wait for it to happen to them. They don't take action before. And I think one of the reasons that is because there are so many confusing, mixed messages out there. And you don't really know what to listen to. And so a lot of people want to try to do it themselves, collect the information. And as you know, and as we continue to share, and as Scott knows, and our team and everybody knows, retirement is very intricate and complicated. In a way, for you to move through it efficiently and keep the most amount of money and the most amount of choice in your life. And so we really try to break that down simply and bring that message to people so they know what's going on, so they actually have a choice.
16: Right. And, you know, I always hear your voice, Angela. You say this a lot when folks are busy working and saving, right? Mm-hmm. So much of our working life is just focused on accumulating wealth and growing it, working hard, saving consistently. And I think we're kind of conditioned to look at how our investments are growing. But very few people spend the same amount of time thinking about how that money will eventually be taxed. To your point, it's not a problem until it's a problem. And by then, it's a big problem because taxes don't just show up as one big event. They kind of build quietly over time, right?
0: Yeah, they absolutely do. And when you are talking about how people are conditioned, think about this. You've been working and saving and working and saving. You're not supposed to think about your 401k, which is great. You look at your investments, it's growing. And at the same time, you go get your taxes done just to get your taxes done to see if you can save money this year. That right. is not how retirement is set up. So you're conditioned to do it the same way after you retire. Your taxes, I'm telling you, don't do it. Take a look at it. Yeah. If you are over 50, take a look at it. It's important. Mm-hmm. It can save you a lot of money.
17: Yeah. And it's not, you know, that we just kind of think this is how it works.
16: Right.
17: We have heard over 20 years.
0: Right.
17: In some form or variance of what I'm about to say a gazillion times. And the quote is, man, I wish I would have found you guys sooner.
0: Yeah, that's true.
16: Mm-hmm.
17: In some form or fashion, I would say 75% of folks tell our planners they're so glad they're here and they wish they would have found us sooner. Because here's what they realize. The tax code punishes procrastination and rewards planning.
16: That is true. Ooh, say that again. That is so good.
0: That is so true.
17: The tax code punishes procrastination, meaning delay, putting it off. I'll stick my head in the sand like an ostrich and hope it doesn't happen to me.
0: Exactly.
17: But it rewards planning, looking 5 years in the future, 10 years in the future. How is this money going to go to your children? So you can procrastinate and you will be punished by the IRS. You will pay the absolute maximum they will make you pay. Or you can work with a team like ours at Retire Simply. And you can get a long-term horizon plan that not only shows you what it looks like over your lifetime, but then also shows you every year what it looks like. See, because with technology today, AI today, we have the most sophisticated software we've ever had, like many industries do. We can show you those things. And, you know, a lot of retirees, they unknowingly create future tax problems by making these delays.
0: Most that we visit.
17: The longer you put it off, the worse it gets. And, you know, it's, I get it. Nobody wants to pay taxes. But it's not the biggest issue that a retiree has isn't today's tax bill. It's really what's the tax bill 15 years from now or 20 years from now. That's the big thing. But because we're all human, myself included, and we prefer pleasure over pain, we will delay a lot of times a little bit of pain to have some short-term pleasure, right? For how we want that thing to look. And so people delay and delay and delay. And then it grows and grows and grows. And so we're just big proponents of saying, here's what it looks like if you do nothing, the pain of procrastination, and here's what it looks like if you do something, the reward of planning. Here's what we recommend. What would you like to do?
0: And then you have the choice. Then you have the choice. You don't have it if you don't have the information.
16: That is so true. And so for folks who are listening today who want that information for themselves, what would be your encouragement to them?
0: You know, my encouragement is going to be to take action right now. Do not pause. if you're driving, obviously.
1: Be safe.
0: But be safe, obviously. But do it the moment you stop. Pull over. Take action. This is your retirement. This is your money. 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
1: Welcome back. You're listening to Retire Simply Radio with Scott and Angela Winstead. I'm your host, Kristen Oakley, and we're so glad you're spending this time with us today. If you're just tuning in, man, you missed a powerhouse first segment. Scott and Angela bringing the heat, bringing the truth about taxation in retirement. And we are saying this with a lot of passion because you have seen this for over 20 years. How many folks have come to you, you said it earlier, and said, we wish we'd met you sooner. We wish we had known this sooner. How different our lives could have been if we got in front of this tax problem long before it became a problem. And as you said, and I love this quote, Scott, that the tax code rewards planning, but it punishes procrastination. Yet we've been conditioned to procrastinate, just kick the can down the road, keep contributing to our 401ks, our IRAs, and these tax deferred accounts. And then hopefully later on, when we go to pull that money out, we'll be in a lower tax bracket and it should be fine, right? I mean, that's what we've been told, but that's not the reality that folks are facing. And I'd love for you to share a little bit more about why that's the case.
2: Yeah, it's not the reality that folks face. And I want to right off the jump, you know, I think sometimes when we talk about taxes, you know, there's certain accounts that cause tax heartburn and certain accounts that don't. And what we're not saying the accounts that cause tax heartburns are bad accounts, like you shouldn't use them at all.
1: Right.
2: So we're not saying don't save in your 401k and get the match. More importantly, you know, you have to know how to exit them.
3: Yes.
1: Right.
2: Yep. Like it's okay to save in an account that's going to be taxed fully down the road, but you better have an exit strategy. That's why before the plane leaves the ground, they say, here's the exit doors. They don't wait till you're up in the air. The plane's about to hit the ground. They say, oh, by the way, did I mention?
1: Right.
2: Here's the wings. Yep. Right. So they tell you ahead of time so you're prepared. Well, it's the same thing here. You have to be prepared for this. And the preparation is not, I take my stuff to my accountant every year. They do my taxes and just tell me what I have to pay. That's not preparation. Preparation is I have a plan that I'm executing year after year after year to maximize my tax savings within the confines of what the IRS has written in our tax code. Mm-hmm. And so if you don't know the tax code, which we have found most people don't, even the people that think they do don't.
1: Yeah.
2: You better find
1: someone. Well, how many
2: does.
1: Pages are it?
2: Right.
3: Over
2: 2,000 pages. Right?
1: Yep.
2: So that's my point. I'm not suggesting at all that the average person retiree needs to understand the tax code, but you should seek out somebody that does. And most accountants don't. They don't understand it from a planning perspective. They understand it from an execution perspective, which is very different.
1: And so, they understand how to prepare your taxes, but not necessarily looking ahead to that tax bill, like you said, 5, 10, 15 years from now.
2: Exactly.
3: How do we plan?
2: And the problem is in retirement, most people have not one income that they have to just deal with. They have multiple streams of incomes. They have required minimum distributions out of their IRAs and 401ks at age 73. They have Social Security they have to deal with. They might have a pension. Right. They might have, you know,
3: their Medicare
2: right. Yeah. Medicare premiums, their Roth conversion income. Right. Oil well income, rental income. And all of these incomes affect all the other ones with different pieces and parts and percentages. Sometimes it counts 100% against you. Sometimes it counts 80% against you. Sometimes it doesn't count against you.
1: Right. And so they all collide.
2: That's the
1: problem.
3: They collide. Yeah. I see them also, though, as tangled. It's a messy, tangled mess. And if you can get ahead of it, you can stop the tangling. But if you don't get ahead of it, it's like it tangles and it just gets harder and harder and harder as you age. And so if people don't take any action, Kristen, you know this is true, when they come in after they've got hit, especially

0: especially if they're high earners, and we have a lot of them in the DFW Metroplex. If you're a high earner and you've saved money, you know, usually when Scott was saying age 73 or whenever your required minimum distribution hits you for the first time, they feel crippled. They are shocked. They cannot imagine this is happening to them because they've taken action. They've saved, you know, they've done everything they thought was right. And then wha-bam, this thing hits them. And then it affects, for a lot of people, their Social Security. It affects their Medicare premiums. It affects their taxes. It just, it's this rippling effect and they feel crippled. And I'm going to be really honest right now. I've met with some of those people and they feel, I have to talk them out of it. They feel stupid. But the truth is they're not stupid because they didn't have the information. They didn't have the information. So that is why we are so passionate about sounding the horn all the time. We want to give you the information so that you have the choice.
1: Yeah. And I think that's the main thing. People are not stupid because they don't have the information, but I think they're stupid for not seeking it out.
0: Once they hear, once they hear.
1: And I think most people understand now. It's been a long time since anyone's walked in our office and didn't realize that their 401k, they had to pay tax on the money.
0: That's true.
1: Early on in my career, 20 years ago, that was a every week occurrence. What do you mean?
2: Right. People know I thought that was all my money, right? Like I've saved $1 million. That's all mine.
1: The average retiree is a lot smarter than they used to be. A lot smarter.
0: Smarter, yeah.
1: And maybe smaller. I don't know.
0: I'm
1: just
0: kidding. Smarter.
1: I know. I'm smarter. So, you know, while I believe Angela's right, like, hey, we're not beating you up because you didn't know this. You at least know that this money is taxed. This money is going to be, you know, counted against you the rest of your life. So I think you are doing yourself at least a disservice by not having a plan for it. And that's all we want to do is say, hey, let us help you get ahead of this thing. Let us help you look at it so you don't repeat the mistakes of the person that was here last week saying, I wish I would have met you sooner.
2: Right. One of the biggest problems, too, as we said earlier, it's not just one major mistake. It's from these small decisions or delayed decisions that really compound over time. So I'm go ahead, Angela, but I would also want to hear from you all what you think some of the most common tax mistakes people are making with these little small delayed decisions.
0: Yeah, no, I love that. When you talk about little small delayed decisions, I look at them like layering effects. So if you make one small decision and it wasn't perfect, okay. But if you make a lot of little small decisions over time that are not set for your greatest good, and what I mean by that is for your money being as efficient as possible, giving you the most choice in the moment, having the most choice over your healthcare as you continue to age, having choice about how your money passes and how your family deals with that, having choice as to what you can spend and the type of experience you get to have after retirement. You know, whether we like it or not, money drives a lot of our opportunities in life. And when you've retired and you've worked your entire life and you've saved for this and you know what you expect retirement to be, everybody expects it to be a little differently. You know what you expect it to be. So what we say is, hey, listen, there are a lot of problems in retirement that a lot of people don't understand and that a lot of people don't talk about, and not intelligently. What we're saying is, we help with all of those problems. Why don't you sit down with someone and let them look at your stuff so they can at least give you the information? Here, our people are trained, our team, they are trained as problem solvers, caring problem solvers. They're not salesmen here. Yes, we have to use tools to help solve your problems, but they come at it from this perspective that I'm talking to you about. For your greatest good, for your greatest financial flow, for your money and your life in retirement to be as easy and as efficient as possible so that you can have the joy with your family, or you can have the joy fishing, or you can have the joy traveling, or you can have the joy doing whatever you want to, because you are comfortable from the inside out that your money is going to support you. That is a completely different life than wondering all the time.
1: Yeah, and I think, you know, we try at Retire Simply, we're very dedicated to trying to connect with people and meet them where they're at. And, you know, some folks, like we said earlier, listen to the radio and come to big events and go to the dinners and all of that. Some folks just surf the internet. And I think that's about, at the lowest common denominator, putting something out on just the internet and telling someone, hey, just go there. But we've done that with tax planning. We created a website called simplypaylesstax.com. It's simplypaylesstax.com. And when you go there, everything on there is completely free. Mm-hmm. Everything on there is free. Mm-hmm. And so there's, you know, a tax guide download. There's, you know, charitable strategies you can read about. But there's also a tax calculator. And if you saved any money in an IRA, a 401k, a 403b, or any of these accounts you haven't paid taxes on yet, you should go to this calculator. You have to put in about five pieces of information. And then it's and then you hit the button that say calculate my tax bill. And it will email you a report that basically says, if you don't do anything based on the information you've given me, here's the amount of tax you're going to have to pay over your lifetime. Then it will show you, hey, if you implement some of the strategies that you can read about on the website, simplypaylesstax.com, then here's how much you'll pay. And the difference between those two numbers is tax savings. Now, it's going to be an estimate. It's not exactly your tax savings, but it's the first step for you to see, hey, I might want to do something about this. And then from there, you can call us and get exactly what your tax savings is going to be down to the dollar. And so I invite you to go to that website, simplypaylesstax.com. Surf around on it, get the free valuable information, see what your tax issue looks like in retirement, and then reach out to us.
2: 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We'll be back with more, including what smart retirees do differently when it comes to taxes, right after this.
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6: The president says a peace agreement with Iran may be within reach. I'm Tayshia Stevens from the 24-hour Breaking News Center.
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5: On the ones.
6: All right, got some road construction blocking up the left lane in Richardson. That's 75 northbound between Gallatin Parkway and Highway 190. And your forecast from the WBAP on-time experts, 24-7 Weather Center. Mostly sunny today, the high near 96. Heat index going to make it feel more like 103, though. Partly cloudy tonight, low around 79. And then tomorrow, we're looking at a 50% chance of rain after 10 a.m. High of 92, but with a heat index factored in, it's going to feel like 99. Right now, 85 in Dallas, 84 in Fort Worth. 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The president says a peace agreement with Iran may be within reach. Interior Secretary Doug Burgum joins Fox News Channel Saturday in America to discuss the latest developments.
7: Diplomatically, militarily, economically, three ways to win a war. Trump won all three of them, and that puts him in the position to end up with a fantastic deal for the American people.
6: Texas ag officials launching a multi-agency war against a flesh-eating parasite.
8: Governor Greg Abbott has expanded a statewide disaster declaration after several South Texas counties confirm new cases of the New World screwworm. The highly destructive larval infestations, primarily targeting young calves and goats, threaten a nearly $2 billion blow to the Texas livestock economy. The U.S. Department of Agriculture has established emergency quarantine zones, restricting livestock movement while crews deploy millions of sterile flies to halt the parasite's spread. Cameron Fairchild, WBAP News.
6: A feud over bald eagles boiling over at White Rock Lake. Dallas police recently barricaded sections of East Lothar Drive to protect three young eaglets. They're learning to fly, and in doing so, they're falling to the ground a lot. Bird enthusiasts want to eliminate distractions until the babies are airborne by temporarily closing some trails. The cyclists are causing problems. For once, they're not riding the bikes in the street. Some are continuing to ride on the blocked-off trails. Disturbing the federally protected birds carries severe legal penalties. In your money news, Apollo Global Management chooses Austin to host its second U.S. headquarters. This is Wall Street firms look to escape New York City Communist Mayor Zohran Mamdani's tax and spend far-left policies. I'm Tayshia Stevens. Keep connected, DFW, for the latest on the war in Iran. 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
2: Welcome back. You're listening to Retire Simply Radio with Scott and Angela Winstead. They are the co-founders of Retire Simply, based right here in Dallas-Fort Worth, serving the entire Metroplex area. And I'm your host, Kristen Oakley. As we continue this important conversation on the mistakes that most successful retirees make when it comes to taxation without even realizing it, we want to break it down now and share with you what some of these most common tax mistakes are, because they're very sneaky. And I know that you have seen this, as you've said already on today's show. Often folks come in to meet with you for the first time and their number one reaction is, man, I wish I'd met you sooner. I wish I had known this sooner. So for all of you listening, if you want to get a leg up and know how to avoid making these same mistakes, stay tuned as Scott is now going to detail what some of these common mistakes are. And then as promised, we're going to share with you what successful retirees do differently. So Scott, I'm excited for you to dive in and really spell out for folks, what are some of these most common tax mistakes you're seeing that folks here in the Metroplex are making?
1: You know, I was always told if you're going to teach someone something, do it in threes. People remember three. So I'm going to just give three because I don't want to overload you. There's a lot of them that we see. Mm-hmm. But I'm going to go over the three that I think are the easiest to address that cause the most harm. And so if you address these three mistakes, you're going to get the biggest bang for your buck is what I mean by that. But I'm going to give them to you in order of least harmful to most harmful. So 3, 2, okay. one being the most harmful. So I'm going to start with number three. Number three mistake that we see is a lot of times when folks come in, they can't really look at taxes separately from their income planning. So for most people working, what I mean by this is their income was paid through a salary. Their taxes were done separately. But they didn't really feel a huge connection from all the income that I get affects every other area of my life. It affects my health insurance. It affects my Social Security, right? It affects my RMD. It affects all of these things. Well, when you work and you make income, it doesn't affect typically your healthcare plan at work.
2: Mm-hmm. Mm-hmm.
1: Right? Mm-hmm. And so people have a very hard time understanding that, wait a minute, I want $180,000 a year to take my cruises and do all of that. What do you mean I have to pay three times more for my Medicare? What do you mean I don't get all my Social Security? That's my income. Yeah, but the more income you have in retirement, the less you receive. in other benefits. Well, that's not fair. And I agree. But the government doesn't care.
0: That's how, those are the rules. Those are the rules.
1: So mistake number three, again, it's not a major one, but it is a hurdle that a lot of people can't make usually very quickly. And the longer you can't understand how your income ties to your taxation in retirement, the more you don't understand the rules and the connection between the two, the more it hurts you down the road. So the first way to fix that mistake is start to do a little education. That's where you can go to simplypaylesstax.com and find some free resources. And then, unless you want to read the whole tax code, come in and visit with us. Let us help you look at this. And so number three is pretty easy to take care of. Give us a call.
2: Yeah.
1: Number two is something that is the hot topic right now. And let me tell you, it is hot. Every Tom, Dick, and Harry, financial Joe Blow, is holding themselves out as a tax expert talking about Roth and Roth conversions. And most of them have no idea how to execute it strategically within the confines of an overall plan. They can tell you.
2: And that's the key. Because you have to look at it within the context of everything else.
1: A lot of Joe Blow, Harry financial guys can tell you, here's how much you can do. Here's what the tax might be. But they don't really tell you what's the actual impact of ignoring these Roth conversions for you. Meaning, if you don't do it, what does it look like? Versus if you do it, what does it look like? And you know why they can't tell you that? It's because they're not planners. They're not retirement planners. They're investment guys or annuity salesmen.
2: Mm-hmm.
1: And so ignoring Roth conversion opportunities, meaning I pay tax on, taxable money today, IRA, 401k, I pay tax on it today, and I move it to a Roth IRA so I never have to pay tax again. Ignoring the opportunity to make that move can significantly hurt you later down the road, because what you're doing is you're allowing lower income years, typically early in retirement, because as you go through retirement, a lot of times, believe it or not, people's income increases. Mm-hmm. So you're allowing and you're missing lower income years to take advantage of moving money over and pay some tax today in the same tax bracket without jumping to the next bracket. And down the road, what that causes is bigger taxes later. And so what we do at Retire Simply is we build you a tax plan each and every year. Part of that plan is, do we do a Roth conversion or do we not? And the decision is not solely, it lowers my taxes later. The decision is, how do we pay the tax? From what account do we take it from? How much is it going to be taxed if we take it from that account? And by the time we do all that, does it even make sense to do it? And if someone's not talking to you about all of these things holistically in a plan, you should not take any tax advice from them, and you darn sure shouldn't be doing your own Roth conversions. This is the one area I tell everybody. You need a professional. Don't try this at home.
2: Yeah, there's so much that can go wrong.
0: Yes. Right. You can't undo them. You can't undo them. And you're right. There is so much that can go wrong. And that's really hard for someone typically to understand that was a smart person in their job. They're like, I'm smart. I know how to do things. I agree. You're smart. You know how to do lots of things. Don't do Roth conversions on your own. That would be one of my little gifts to you also would be to not attempt that on your own.
1: And you know, we're very generous at Retire Simply. We give away value all the time for free.
2: Yes, you do.
0: Yes, we do.
1: We will not give you how much you should Roth convert. I have trained my planners to keep the Coca-Cola secret formula. We do not let someone come in here and tell you, here's how much you should do. We will tell you holistically what it looks like. We will tell you the savings. But it's not until you decide you want to partner with us and have real planners help you that you get to understand exactly the savings down to the dollar you're going to get, or the Roth conversion down to the dollar we recommend. We will give you generalities, but we are not going to be liable for telling you anything to where you then go out and execute it. Because here's the biggest thing. Tax has no forgiveness. When you screw it up, you pay. There's no, oh, I messed up, send this foreman. They just say, here's how much you pay. And if you don't pay us by this, here's when the penalty starts. So I've trained my guys to make sure that we are never giving away any advice until we actually have an agreement signed for their benefit and ours. And I like to always be upfront with that.
0: And the reason that is so important is because, Kristen, just as you know, laws change all the time. There are different rules that come into effect down the road. Yep. I mean, things are constantly changing in your retirement. Yes, we tell our people all the time, well, you know, we're not here to plan for you. We're here to plan with you so that you understand what's going on too, because that's what's really going to empower you to relax and enjoy your retirement. And one thing I'm just going to point out before you go to number one, Scott, is as you can see when we're talking about this, there's a lot of emotion behind it so that you know it's a big deal. It's a big deal. But one great gift that Retire Simply can give you is we're not emotional about your money. You're emotional about your money. We're emotional about you taking action for your greatest good for your money, but we're not emotional about your money. And so that allows us to just make very clear decisions, and knowing that our goal is to make your money as efficient as possible throughout your entire lifetime and the lifetime of whoever you leave it to. But we're really focused on you. And when we make decisions here, we're always looking for a win, win, win. So that's why we teach the community. That's why, you know, we empower people. And then we give them the ability to take action with trained professionals. We've been doing this for over 20 years. We have certified financial planners here. We have a CPWA on staff. Our people know their stuff, and they are passionate about explaining it to you in whatever mode that you need to be able to receive the information so that you can take the best action for yourself. So I want you to know when you call here who you're going to be talking to. It's going to be the people that feel this way, that are very educated, that do this each and every day. Our team, they get together outside of work to improve themselves. So you have got a team of very knowledgeable people ready to help you.
2: Well, I'm excited to continue. And I know when we come back, Scott, you're going to lay down the hammer on the number one mistake that's the most severe. 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
2: 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You're listening to Retire Simply Radio with Scott and Angela Winstead. I'm Kristen Oakley. And if you are just joining us, Scott, I'm excited for you to dive back in. You were just detailing for us the top three, or three of the most significant tax mistakes retirees are making. So I know we have to get to number one, but why don't you review the first two you've covered, and then we'll share what the big one is.
1: Yeah, for sure. So mistake number three is a lot of times people that are getting close to retirement or in retirement, they look at their taxes separately from their income. And it makes sense, because when you do your taxes while you're working, it doesn't really affect the income. Your income doesn't really affect if you have health care and all these things, but it all becomes connected in retirement. So the first mistake we want to rectify is, hey, your taxes and your income go hand in hand. And so we want to make sure we understand what's the relationship between these two. And when one goes up or down, what does the other one do? And that's what we have to look at. Mistake number two is ignoring the opportunity to see if a Roth conversion strategically would make sense and optimize your tax and retirement plan. And a lot of people think they might want to do a Roth conversion, but they don't understand the ripple effect and the dominoes that then tumble, depending if they do it or don't, how much they convert or don't, where they take the money to pay the taxes from. And all of those things matter.
2: And when, the timing of it too. I know we've had whole conversations on that. Yeah.
1: And do you do it early in the year, end of the year? Do you spread it out? Do you pay quarterly taxes? Do you not? So there's a lot of things that go into it. And it's almost like saying, I'm going to make a decision and, you know, really affect the entire machine when I tinker with one little part here without understanding how the machine works. Like a lot of people wouldn't tinker with the part if they didn't really understand what would it do to the rest of the machine that they needed. And that's what a Roth conversion, if done poorly, can do. So we want to make sure we have a plan around that. We'd love to help you with it. So mistake number one, this is the biggest one that we see. This is the one that so many people still don't fully comprehend. Their jaw hits the floor. They have no idea the amount of damage mistake number one causes. And we have the ability now to show people that. And then they immediately want to fix it because it's scary. And mistake number one affects, I would say, probably 85% of the folks we sit down with. So not only is it the biggest mistake, it affects the most people. And mistake number one is not doing tax planning until your RMDs begin.
2: Those required minimum distributions.
1: Thank you. I'll go over that. Thank you, Kristen. Yes. So a lot of people don't have a tax plan. They don't know how much they should be converting. Should they be converting? They don't have any idea every year. We build that for you. And so what an RMD is, it stands for required minimum distribution. And it's a rule on your IRA or your 401k or your 403b or any of those accounts you haven't paid taxes on yet. There's a rule that says when you turn the age of 73, could be 75, but when you turn that age, whether you need any money out of those accounts or you don't, the 401k, the IRA, you're going to be required to take a minimum amount out or a distribution. And when that money comes out to you, you have to report it as ordinary income on your tax form, tax return. And then you have to pay ordinary income tax, the highest tax rate that you pay. And once you turn that magic age of 73 for the rest of your life till the day you die every year, they're going to make you take money out. And that gets added to your Social Security income, your pension income, your annuity income, your real estate income, every capital gains income, dividend income, rental income, every income.
2: It determines how much you have to pay for Medicare too, right? We talked about that earlier.
1: And also determines how much less you get for Social Security.
2: Mm-hmm.
1: And here's the problem with not having a tax plan and waiting till you get to RMD age. I'm going to use 73 as the example. The closer you get to 73, the less time you have to do anything. Once you hit 73 and they tell you, here's how much you have to take out this year, the switch gets flipped on and it never turns off. Mm-hmm. Every year until the day you pass away, till that money goes to your spouse, till that money then goes to your children. And then for the next 10 years after that, you're dead, your spouse is dead, and your kids have had the IRA for 10 years. Every year until that happens, you're going to be mandated to take money out and pay taxes.
2: Whether you need it or not, it doesn't matter. It's required, right?
1: Yes. So at this point,
0: yes.
1: I guess the easiest way to put it is the fat lady has sung.
2: Right.
1: There's nothing you can do.
0: Yeah.
1: And if you don't take the money out and you don't pay that tax, you will pay a penalty each and every year, 25% penalty. And you'll pay the IRS more money. And the worst part is to get that 25% penalty, you're probably going to have to take it out of your IRA or 401k.
2: Mm-hmm.
1: And then you're going to have to pay what on it? Taxes, because that's the biggest account most people have in their retirement that we see in the Metroplex.
0: Mm-hmm.
1: And so now you're taking out 25% extra play, plus paying another 22% in tax. That eats up accounts very, very quickly. And yeah, we see people all the time that know about RMDs. We see that. We see very few people that say, okay, you know about it. What are we doing about it? Do you have a plan? Do you have something you could show us? And they say, no, that's why I'm here. And we say, we're so glad you're here.
0: Yes, we are. Mm-hmm.
1: So glad you're here.
0: They're so glad too after they walk in.
1: This is not, sure. We never will devalue anyone for not having the stuff in place. We are here to help you with this. But yeah, the reason I'm so passionate about it, I sound a little different today maybe about it, is because over the last 20 years, I have seen so many people pay millions and millions and millions of extra dollars to the IRS because they thought they had a financial plan. They thought they had a retirement planner. And they had the binder. They had 80 pages. They had the, you know, the statements. They had the Monte Carlo simulations. They had the investments. And they didn't have a plan. All they had was some strategy. And the reason Angela and I go so far to try to go meet people where they're at, big events, no events, radio, TV. Yeah, it helps our business, how we grow, but it's how we can reach the most people to connect with you and get you in here for your greatest good. And that's what we're trying to achieve. And so absolutely, I just have been talking to Angela a lot about it lately. And I've kind of, I guess in the nicest way possible, feel it's a disservice to our community if we don't give it the seriousness of what this is. And it is crippling retirees. It's making them have to live way more under their means than what they could otherwise do. And it's just because they don't know and they're not taking action about it. And so I'll be done with the mistake number three of that.
2: Well, no, thank you for detailing that. And I just thank you both for your passion and your care. And I know how much this means and how much you care about each and every person who's listening to this and what this could mean for them. I know we only have a couple minutes left, so I'm going to give a big ask here. What do smart retirees do differently? Obviously, take action. Obviously, working with your team can be a huge help. But what is it that folks can do differently now to make this difference in their own lives?
0: Well, what they really need to do is start coordinating everything. So understanding how things go together, like how you're going to have income in retirement. How is that going to tie in with your Social Security? And when's the best time to turn that on? Not just for you if you're married, but what's the best time to turn that on for you and your spouse? Because that really matters. And then Roth conversions. You know how I feel about this. I don't think you should do them on your own. It's something
2: I would agree.
0: Yes, thank you. It is something, though, that is so critical to have coordinated with your income and your Social Security. And what we're really trying to do for a lot of people is required minimum distribution work. Don't wait for that shock to slap you in the face when you hit required minimum distribution age. I'm going to share with you really quickly. We have worked recently with someone who was 55 and had saved a lot of money. To our calculations, we're going to be able to save him over $5 million throughout his retirement. Do you think that makes a difference? It massive. Oh, yes. Massive.
2: Yep.
0: And, you know, it doesn't have to be $5 million difference. It can be $100,000 difference. It can be, you know, whatever that number is, but you've worked for this money. Understand it. Treat it with care. Let us help you figure it out. And then again, another thing you have to coordinate are your Medicare premiums. You know, a lot of people, that's one of the things people are so shocked about, is that their Medicare premiums are so much different than their neighbors. And it's because their neighbors did some tax planning. And so, or they don't have nearly the amount of income. So I would just say, stop worrying about the surprises. Get some coordination and find someone that you trust that says the right words, that makes sense to you, to help you and make sure they're looking at everything.
2: 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Be safe, be happy, be blessed. And we look forward to being back with you next time here on Retire Simply Radio. 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
9: 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The views, statements, and opinions expressed herein are those of the individual speakers and not necessarily those of Foundations and its affiliates. The information contained herein does not constitute an offer to sell any securities or represent an express or implied opinion or endorsement of any specific investment opportunity, offering, or issuer. Any discussion of performance or returns is not indicative of future results. Any discussions of specific strategies are for informational purposes only and have been provided to help determine whether they may be appropriate for your specific situation. If applicable, the primary goal is converting retirement assets into a Roth IRA is to reduce the future tax liability on the distributions you take in retirement or on the distributions of your beneficiaries. Each individual investor's situation is different, and any ideas provided may not be appropriate for your particular circumstances. Comments regarding a particular client's experience may or may not be the same as another client's experience and is not an indication that any client or prospective client will experience the same or a higher level of future success or performance. Foundations only transacts business in those jurisdictions where it's properly registered or is excluded or exempted from registration requirements. Registration as an investment advisor is not an endorsement of the firm by securities regulators and does not mean the advisor has achieved a specific level of skill or ability. Nothing herein constitutes a recommendation that any security, portfolio, or securities or investment strategy is suitable for any specific person. No legal or tax advice is provided. 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
5: On the ones.
11: In Mesquite, closed due to road construction, Highway 80 eastbound between 635 and Galloway Avenue. And in Richardson, road construction has the left lane closed on 75 northbound between Gallatin Parkway and Highway 190, the Bush Turnpike.
12: 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Got a hot one today. Got a cold front moving through Sunday. Maybe some scattered showers and storms to finish out the weekend. Mostly sunshine today. We go up to 96. Heat index just above 100. Tonight mostly clear. Overnight low 79. Now for Sunday, mostly sunny up to 91. Heat index upper 90s. Scattered showers and thunderstorms coming in as we move through the morning. And then better chances for the showers and storms for Sunday night. For WBAP News, I'm Jeff Eno at the Weather Channel.
11: Right now, 89 degrees in Dallas, 88 degrees in Fort Worth. The news is brought to you by Classic Chevrolet. The conflict between Iran and Israel continues, but the White House is suggesting that a peace agreement could be on the horizon, with Tehran's nuclear program expected to be at the heart of any deal.
13: American and Iranian officials say they've made significant progress in negotiations on a ceasefire agreement. Senior administration official says the two sides are about 80 to 85% of the way there. Iranian Foreign Minister Abbas Araghchi writes a deal, quote, has never been closer. Pending its finalization, the media should refrain from entering speculation about its content. Specifics are unclear, though a senior administration official suggested an initial phase would extend the ceasefire for 60 days when Iran would reopen the Strait of Hormuz, agree to dismantle its nuclear material and ship it out of the country, and end its support for terrorist groups across the region. If Iran hits certain performance metrics, then it could receive access to billions in frozen assets.
11: Fox's Rich Edson reporting. In your money news, the American Airlines Center, right here where we are, home to the Dallas Stars and the Mavs, faces an uncertain future, with both teams saying they plan to leave once their leases expire in 2031.
14: Stars president Brad Albert suggests demolishing the arena, citing the proximity of three arenas within 15 miles after the team's departure. The Mavericks plan to build a new arena at the old Valley View Mall, while the Stars will move to a $1 billion arena in Plano. Albert envisions redeveloping the AAC into office space or real estate assets to connect the Victory Park area with the growing financial district. The Stars' move has been in the works for years, with construction of their new arena expected to begin in 2028. Tayshia Stevens, WBAP News.
11: And I'm Lori Waffen-Schmidt. Texas Home Improvement with Jim Dutton is next. 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
22: 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And hey, we'll talk about it. It's just you and me talking. Yes, there's other people listening, but you and I are just going to hold a conversation, figure out what you got going on and what it's going to take to get you headed down that path to get it completed. 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There is all kinds of helpful information there. Links to the people you hear me talk about, questions and answers and videos. And a lot of the questions have videos to go with them to help you with how to do it. And of course, there's copies of our TV show. There is newsletters, copies of the newsletters, place to sign up for the newsletter and the Ask Jim button where you can send in an email question. And talking about our TV shows, you can watch the TV show today at 2 o'clock. And let's see, that'll be on KFAA Channel 29. That's at 2 o'clock today. So it gives you something else to do when the show is done as well. But again, if you got a question, 1-800-288-9227. Before we get started on anything, I want to thank Adam and Kenny. Adam's my son, Kenny my brother, for filling in for me last weekend while I was with the Pasadena Livestock Show and Rodeo. I'm president of the Pasadena Livestock Show and Rodeo. It's an organization that I've known about forever. I grew up in Pasadena. I live in Houston or in Dallas now, up in Double Oak, but I go still back and forth virtually every week. And I've been involved with the Pasadena Livestock Show and Rodeo for years and ended up working my way up as president. And there's just certain things I have to take care of. And last weekend was our membership picnic where we announced our entertainment lineup for our 26th show, which will be in September. So just had a lot going on last weekend. But I'm here today to take calls and answer questions. So 1-800-288-9227. To get things started, we got Chris Arrington with Arrington Roofing. And Chris, how are you today?
23: Man, I'm doing good, Jim. How are you doing?
22: I'm doing wonderful. You know, I mentioned the rodeo there a second ago, and we had a clay shoot yesterday. And so I was at that till last night at 9 o'clock, got up and flew up here this morning at 7, ready to do the show.
23: Okay. All right. What was your score?
22: I was smart enough not to shoot because some of those guys were scoring 106 out of 109. And that's out of my league there, buddy.
23: Oh my gosh. Jim, at the North Texas Roofing Contractors Association has a clay shoot, and the guys that win shoot, you know, 99 or 100 out of 100.
0: Yep.
23: I'm happy if I get 34.
22: I fully understand.
23: I'll tell everybody out there, if I'm shooting at you, don't worry, I won't hit you.
22: Yeah, I did shoot last year, but I will tell you, it tore my shoulder up so bad, I just didn't want to do it again this year.
23: Yeah, I hear you.
22: But I'll tell you real quick, they had an auction we had an auction after the clay shoot, had a steak dinner and an auction and all that kind of stuff. And I ended up buying a nice 308 at the auction. It's American flag kind of imprinted on it. Really nice optics on it. Tripod mount for stability for when you're, you know, shooting with it and stuff. That's going to make a really nice hog gun shooting at my deer lease where I can take, you know, 200-400 yard shots sometimes.
23: Wow. No, that's good. That's awesome.
22: Well, Chris, let's talk roofing here because, you know, we've been going through where there's been hailstorms here and there. There's been other things taking place. You know, I saw a weather report the other day that it wasn't here in North Texas, but it was just a regular day, and they started getting winds that were in excess of 80 and 90 miles an hour. And, you know, we've kind of slipped into an El Nino year now, and by fall they're talking super El Nino, which means we're going to be wet, we're going to have windstorms, it's just going to be nasty weather for a while, and there's a lot of things people can do to get ready for this.
23: Yeah.
22: And especially if you're putting on a new roof.
23: Absolutely. And, you know, Jim, you and I talk about hail all the time, every year. Come on, we talk about hail. And I mean, I've got some really exciting news here. And that's mainly why I called Brian to say, man, I need to be on today. When you talk about wind, you really, I guess you think maybe of Chicago or you think of Florida. Well, Florida does get a lot of wind, and our Gulf states get a lot of wind. We get a lot of wind on the coast of Texas, but you're right. We get a lot of wind here in Dallas.
22: Well, I will tell you, you've been to my house. I mean, you did the roof. I sit up on this little hill. It's not unusual for me to get 65 and 70 mile an hour winds blowing through here.
23: Yeah, you have to go chase down your patio furniture.
22: A little trampoline.
23: The trampoline.
22: Yeah, that's right. I forgot about that.
23: Take wings. Well, so here's what I want to go over today, and it has exactly to do with that. And we talked about it about a month or so ago, and it's called fortified roofing, and it's basically taking Florida Miami-Dade codes, which are the strictest in the United States for wind and for weather protection for residential properties. Well, that construction system is being supported by the insurance industry, and they're wanting to spread it. They're wanting to take it from Florida and spread it all over the whole country. Well, bottom line is it's a little more expensive, and, you know, if we have time, I'll get into a little bit of the specifics of it. But there are grant programs that we're involved with right now to grant homeowners up to $17,000 to put on a fortified roof. Now, what that means is you're going to get $17,000 towards that roof. If that covers the whole thing, fine. You're going to be paying more for that roof, but you're going to be getting a fortified roof. If it's, you know, if the roof ends up costing $20,000, then you're only $3,000 out of pocket. But it's not fake money. It's not some rebate we're going to pull out from under your feet later on. And this is a lot longer conversation, so I would love people to call our office. But it's grant money. It's free money. And I know nothing's free, but it's
22: free. But we already paid our taxes for it.
23: Yeah, no. Well, there you go. I mean, I don't know how much you want to get into this, but it is because of tax breaks for certain banking institutes,
22: right,
23: that they are required to give away money. And that's what this is. I mean, this is legit. And here, Jim, let me. So for the Dallas metro area, and our Dallas-Fort Worth metro area is divided up into about five or six districts.

0: Do you get the whole grant each time, or a portion based on what you're doing, or?
1: No, it's for you know, we're out trying to find people who want a roof,
0: right?
1: And they want to do the fortified, and if they qualify financially,
0: right?
1: And their home, and this is another thing, if their home qualifies, and there's only a couple of things that the home needs to have to qualify.
0: But they're gonna know, you're going to know all this up front before you do any work for them, anyways. Correct?
1: Oh yeah, yeah, yeah. And we'll go over this. Jim, gosh, you know, anytime there's people giving away money, it gets complicated and the paperwork and everything. But right. My staff has got this figured out. We spent the last 6 months working on it. So no, it's like if I went to you and I said, okay, Jim, your fortified roof can cost $20,000. And you
0: right.
1: qualify for the grant, you're going to get, well, I'm going to get 17 from them, and you're only going to owe me $3,000.
0: Right. And yeah. And let's clarify a little further for people, because I'm going to use just a round number, like you've been using, a $20,000 roof. A fortified roof's not another 17 on top of that. I mean, it's
1: no.
0: When you're talking a $20,000 roof, you're talking that's the whole expense, and this grant, because you went with a fortified roof, is covering the first $17,000 of that.
1: Right, and here's the real where we are. We've got about, I think, 18 to 20 clients who wanted and qualified for this program. Well, some of them are fairly small homes. They're going to pay nothing. They're going to get a brand new fortified roof
0: wow.
1: for zero.
0: Chris, yeah. I've got to take a break. What's the number for Arrington Roofing so people can call you?
1: At 214-698-8443.
0: Okay. We're going to take a break. When we come back, Chris, I want to talk to you just a little bit further on it. Barbara, if you don't go anywhere, you'll be right after I'm done with Chris. But let's talk real quick about Simmons Flooring. You know, I had a little story here for you. I had Simmons Flooring come out last week. They put some beautiful, well, it was week before last, beautiful floors in my office. And guess what happened last Sunday? Last Sunday, I had a 6-inch water pipe for this fire suppressant system break. Flooded my whole office. Ruined all my new floors and stuff, but that's all right. Simmons Flooring's going to put new ones in again as we're doing the restoration and building the office back. But I tell you, they do beautiful work. The floors came out great, and now I only had them do a portion of the office before, but now they're going to do all the floors, and it's all going to match and look gorgeous. 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In fact, the nice thing about Simmons Flooring is they've got a nice showroom where you can go up and you can look at all their floors and stuff. 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
1: Hey, welcome back to Texas Home Improvement. 1-800-288-9227. We're talking with Chris Arrington from Arrington Roofing. We've been talking about fortified roofs. And, you know, Chris, you're telling people they can call, get some information. And the reason I wanted to talk to you a little bit further, because a lot of times when you see ads and you hear different things like this, they say, call and we'll give you more information. And then all they're wanting for you to do is call, and they're going to send somebody out to your house and pester the heck out of you. You guys will actually talk to them on the phone and walk them through this ahead of time, won't you?
2: You know, Jim, I'm glad you brought that up, because I'm at the office. I've got the phone on call forwarding. We already had multiple calls, and I know they're on this, because all of a sudden when we went to commercial, the phone rang, and it rang again, then it rang again, then it rang again. I'm like, oh, my gosh, I got to get the phones off the call forwarding and get one of my guys on the line. So if you just called in, give us a minute to give you a call back. Because, you know, typically on the weekends, we have an answering service, and if it's an emergency, they'll call me. But I think this is going to be pretty popular.
1: Yeah.
2: No, we're not going to come out and try to sell you anything but the fortified roof. And as long as you qualify for the program and the home qualifies, it's $17,000 grant money. It's not money for me. It's money from the banking world. And just to remind people, you have to be a homeowner. Okay. This has to be your homestead. It's not for commercial property, and it's not for, rental properties. Yeah. So it's gotta be your house.
1: Well, again, they can call Arrington Roofing at 214-698-8443. And you guys will, you know, talk to them, walk them through it, and, you know, and then go ahead and set up an appointment to come out and take a look.
2: Yes, and you know, Jim, just to make sure people know who can do this, and that they can go to, I think it's fortified.com. These roofs have to be put on by certified, fortified roofing contractors that have gone through the course and passed the test. And as you and I have talked about time and time again, there's no licensing in roofing. Anybody can be a roofer anytime they want. What I love about this is that, you know, at least Fortified is making the, you know, roofing contractors, you have to have certain requirements to even be able to take the test.
1: Yep.
2: And then you have to go through the program and take the test and get certified. So there's not a lot of roofers in Texas that are, because I've looked, I mean, there's some, but not a whole lot. So just be careful if somebody else is offering it.
1: I'm going to have to let you go with that. But again, it's Arrington Roofing, 214-698-8443. Chris, thanks for calling, and have a great afternoon.
2: You bet. See you, man.
1: You bet. And Barbara, you're next when we come back with more Texas Home Improvement. We're going to have to take a break for news, traffic, weather here on WBAP. 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
3: 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WBAP's first traffic and weather.
4: On the ones.
6: In Mesquite, closed due to road construction, Highway 80 eastbound between 635 and Galloway Avenue. And in Richardson, road construction has the left lane closed on 75 northbound between Gallatin Parkway and Highway 190.
7: From the WBAP On-Time Experts 24-7 Weather Center, mostly sunshine today. We go up to 96. Heat index just above 100. Tonight, mostly clear. Overnight, low 79. Now for Sunday, mostly sunny, up to 91. For WBAP News, I'm Jeff Eno at the Weather Channel.
6: Right now, 90 degrees in Dallas, 89 degrees in Fort Worth. President Trump says an Iran peace agreement is scheduled to get signed tomorrow, and the Strait of Hormuz will soon reopen. Interior Secretary Doug Burgum joins the Fox News Channel Saturday in America.
8: Diplomatically, militarily, economically, three ways to win a war. Trump won all three of them, and that puts him in the position to end up with a fantastic deal for the American people.
6: Burgum says the U.S. has been helping escort oil tankers through the Strait of Hormuz. In your money news, shares of Cracker Barrel Old Country Store soared this week as the restaurant chain put last year's logo drama behind it with an unexpected quarterly profit. Cracker Barrel surged 33%, putting the stock on pace for its largest ever single-day percent gain. I'm Lori Waffen-Schmidt. Texas Home Improvement with Jim Dutton is next. Keep connected, DFW, for the latest on the war in Iran. 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
9: In a world where Jim Dutton is in the world, is a world where Jim Dutton is, you know, in the world. And that world is known as Texas Home Improvement.

0: You know, my wife calls that world Jim's World. She does throw that at me once in a while. You got a question? 1-800-288-9227. That's 1-800-288-9227. Barbara, thank you for holding so long and being so patient. How can I help you today?
1: Well, thanks for taking my call, Jim. So I have it's an upstairs door that, well, it sticks because I can tell the part of the wall has shifted down, probably at least a quarter inch or so, because even the floor, you can see at the bottom where the threshold is, there's that bit of slope, plus over at the, I'll just say offending wall corner, that is low to, has been low and dropped. Down below, that door and walls aren't adjacent to a load-bearing wall that's okay. Downstairs. My downstairs, below that area, is tile. And I just replaced and put in floors in a room, too, that so I've had a opportunity to look closely at the concrete, and I didn't have any cracks in my concrete for evidence of foundation issues. My downstairs has no evidence of anything. Tiles aren't cracked, no cracks in the wall or separations. It's just up there in that one room at that wall that goes from the door to its corner and then heads on back towards the bathroom, but that okay. section has dropped. What would be the cause? Would it be a floor, subfloor joist?
0: Well, it can be several things. You said there was a support wall, but is it underneath that wall or kind of a little ways from it?
1: No, it's a ways from it. It's okay. Probably 4 feet from it.
0: Okay, because what happens in a lot of these houses, and I haven't even asked you how old this house is, but I'm going to take a stab and say it was probably built in either the 90s or early 2000s.
1: 97.
0: Yep. What they were doing at that time was large rooms downstairs, and so we had these large spans, and the floor joists they used for the second floor weren't heavy enough. And so they're giving way. They get some sags in them, and you start getting what you've got mm-hmm. going. So, you know, is it something that's going to cause a house to fall down on you? Absolutely not. Can it throw doors out of square and eventually even crack sheetrock and things? Yes, it can do that. What is the fix? Well, you got a couple of choices. You're only 4 foot from a wall, so chances are it's not going to move a great deal. But it doesn't take much to start having issues. Now, sometimes you have to beef up those floor joists, which requires sheetrock work, removing ceilings, or, you know, in order to add more beams and things like that in there. Other times, if you can get away with it, it's putting a support beam that runs across the ceiling downstairs. It really depends on the footprint and what's going on, and how much it's moved. It doesn't sound like it's moved a great deal. And so typically what I'll tell people the first time is do your cosmetic repairs. And you know what? If it doesn't happen again for another 15, 20 years, there's no reason to do anything else other than take care of your cosmetics.
1: Yeah, the main thing is the door, because the door, when it doesn't, it won't close.
0: Right.
1: Well, because of the sticking.
0: But that's part of the cosmetics. I mean, when a door sticks okay. that way, you got a choice of a couple things. One is they can plane the top off a little bit in order to mm-hmm. give it some room. Or you take the trim off, reset the door jam, the frame, back into square, right. put the trim back on. And you know what? Nobody ever notices that it was moved a little bit like that. And it's just cosmetics. It's really not a structural issue.
1: Yeah, so it doesn't sound like it's something that really requires I don't know that I'd want to go to all the expense of having everything done to support that one spot.
0: Exactly.
1: And the sheetrock is cracked. I have the little diagonal fracture, but kind of expected with how much that area has dropped. But past that, it hasn't been, it's not an issue.
0: Yeah.
1: But okay. Well, I kind of suspected it was just the support in the subfloor was inadequate.
0: Now, if you need somebody to take a look at it, if you want somebody to, you feel free to call my office at Due West. Somebody can come out and take a look. There's no charge for that. And we can take elevation readings at the same time. So you got a benchmark to know where it's at, where, say, 5 years from now, you take another set of readings because you got some other movement and you can see what's moved and how much. If you feel more comfortable with that, we can do it. But it doesn't sound like you got anything real serious.
1: Okay, super. Well, I appreciate your time, sir. You have a good rest of your weekend.
0: You take care. And again, our number, 1-800-288-9227. That's 1-800-288-9227. Again, any home improvement question you have, pick up the phone, give me a call. Let's talk some home improvement here on Texas Home Improvement. And, when it comes to taking care of your home, it's good to know where it sits and what's going on with it. I mentioned when we were talking with Chris, we're into El Nino now. They have made the official announcement earlier this week that El Nino has started. And by a fall, they're talking we may be in a super El Nino, which will mean more wet and more winds and storms and different things like that. There's good and bad for the El Nino. We've been in a drought for so long. It'll get everything back up water-wise where it should be, but it does it too fast, and that's where the problem comes in. The soils only absorb about an eighth of an inch in an hour, and when this stuff comes in, it comes in buckets, but it comes day after day after day, and so till we all get tired of having the rain. But when we go into El Nino like this, you can expect it's going to be wet for several months, if not sometimes even a couple years. It really does wreak havoc on things. But what you're going to find with your foundations is going to be the soil swelling. The downward movement you've been having is going to probably slow down, stop, may even reverse a little bit. But as soon as these rains stop, you're going to be moving again. And that's the reason that benchmark as far as where you're at now becomes so critical, because now you can monitor what's gone up and what's gone down. So if you need that, you can call the Due West office at 972-406-0912. All right, got a home improvement question, 1-800-288-9227. 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
0: 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Any home improvement question you have, feel free to pick up the phone, give me a call, and I'll see what I can do to help you out here on Texas Home Improvement. So I did have I just did that spot for Milo, and I had an email question that had come in a couple days ago about attic insulation from Mark. And he says, I have a house that was built in 1953, and I'm wanting to vacuum out all the attic insulation, seal all the openings into the house, and then install new insulation. I have a lot of interest in the Milo insulation and, of course, in the foam insulation. If I did foam, I would probably spray on the roof deck all around the sidewalls to create an encapsulation. I know Milo is good, as it never settles and has a lifetime transferable warranty. My concern and objectives are sound, high R value, and longevity. With this info, what would you recommend for the best bang for my buck? Thanks, Mark. Well, Mark, if you've listened to the show any amount of time, you've heard me say, I do not like to encapsulate the entire house. Foam insulation is wonderful. I recommend it all the time for the walls of your home. But in the attic, I want breathable insulation, because when we encapsulate the house completely, your house can tend to sweat inside, get sick home syndrome, and cause other issues that you have to deal with. You become very dependent on your air conditioning system working properly and drawing fresh air in from outside. So typically and your house is built in 53, you've got no insulation in the walls. So that's where I would recommend foam insulation in the walls, a breathable insulation on the attic floor, and Milo is a breathable insulation. And you've then got what you need. And here's the kicker that a lot of people don't think about. Whether you're putting a spray foam insulation, using fiberglass, or using Milo insulation, when you put it at R49, which is an insulating factor, R49 for all three products is the exact same. It's R49. That's the energy efficiency of it. 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
0: Waxahachie.
6: Where?
0: Waxahachie.
6: Where?
0: Waxahachie. Welcome to Texas Home Improvement.
7: Well, now, Jim, you have to say Waxahachie, not Waxahachie.
0: You want to know the honest truth?
7: What?
0: I'm a Yankee. I've only lived in Texas for about 45 years now, so.
7: What can I say?
0: Yeah.
7: Well, we still appreciate all the information that you give out, so we'll bypass the fact that you're a Yankee.
6: 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Here's more with Jim Dutton on Texas Home Improvement.
0: 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And yes, we do have another hour of Texas Home Improvement to go. I've got all open lines right now. So, you know, as we're going into the news broadcast here in just a minute, it's a great time to call so that you're up when we come back with more Texas Home Improvement. 1-800-288-9227. And yes, I am from Minnesota originally. I went from Minnesota, started the fourth grade in Florida, started the ninth grade in school here in Texas. And, you know, really, Texas is where I grew up and where I call home and have ever since. So anytime I do go up to Minnesota, which I do every summer, I go up through Minnesota and Wisconsin for the Oshkosh for the Air Venture show. Yes, I'm toting my Texas stuff. Texas is home. You got a question? 1-800-288-9227. You know, one of the things we have in Texas is an awful lot of bugs. And if you want to take care of the bugs around your house and get rid of them, you need to call the folks at the pest shop. Whether it's the ones that are on four legs or just the creepy crawly ones, doesn't matter. The pest shop will give you the products you need to get the job done right. And yes, they sell the same stuff that they use at pest control places because, one, they are a pest control place. Two, they sell to other pest control businesses, and they will sell you those same supplies. So, whether you want to do it yourself or have it done, call the pest shop at 972-519-0355. 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And when you talk to them, ask them about taking care of the weeds and stuff in your yard, because they got great stuff to help you with that as well.
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15: On the ones.
16: In Dallas, an accident blocking two right lanes of 635 eastbound at Coit Road. That's causing stop-and-go traffic from Montford Drive. And in Waxahachie, road construction has the roadway reduced to one lane. That's I-35 east southbound between Highway 77 and FM 329.
17: From the WBAP On-Time Experts 24-7 Weather Center, mostly sunny skies, headed up to 96 today at the heat index, just above 100. Tonight we are mostly clear, overnight low falls back to 79 degrees, and then for Sunday, coming in later in the morning, scattered showers and thunderstorms, mostly sunny, headed up to 91, the heat index in the upper 90s, and then look for those showers, possible storms for Sunday night, scattered showers and storms Monday. For WBAP News, I'm Jeff Eno at the Weather Channel.
16: Thank you, Jeff. Right now, 90 degrees in both Dallas and Fort Worth. The news is brought to you by Classic Chevrolet. President Trump posted on Truth Social today that a deal with Iran is scheduled to be signed Sunday. The president says the Strait of Hormuz will reopen immediately after the agreement is signed. Fox's Rich Edson reports.
18: Conflicting timelines and updates have defined these negotiations over the past few months. President Trump posting on Truth Social, quote, the deal is scheduled to get signed tomorrow and immediately after it is signed, the Hormuz Strait is open to all. At the appropriate time, when all is calm, we will go in and get the nuclear dust buried deep under the powerful sunken Grattan Mountains, thanks to our beautiful B-2 bombers and their brilliant pilots, and downblend and destroy it, whether in Iran or the United States. Now, the president added that if the process doesn't work out, we have the ultimate alternative, hopefully never to be used again. However, a spokesman for Iran's foreign ministry says that while the U.S. and Iran could sign a deal in the coming days, it won't be by tomorrow.
16: Vice President J.D. Vance saying Iran won't get any cash just for signing a deal. He says any economic benefits would come only after Tehran fulfills its commitments under the agreement. In your money news, the Texas Attorney General is investigating FIFA due to complaints over World Cup ticket sales.
19: Attorney General Ken Paxton has launched an investigation into FIFA's 2026 World Cup ticketing practices following consumer complaints alleging misleading seat classifications and representations. Paxton aims to ensure fair treatment of Texas fans with concerns over premium seat prices exceeding $10,000. This probe adds to a wave of regulatory scrutiny, with New York and New Jersey also issuing subpoenas to FIFA over similar concerns. Sean Allen, WBAP News.
16: And I'm Lori Waffen-Schmidt. Texas Home Improvement with Jim Dutton comes back right after this. Keep connected, DFW, for the latest on the war in Iran. 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
0: 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You know, there's all kinds of helpful information there. 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That's 2 o'clock, right when the show here finishes. You can flip over and watch it on television. There's just a wealth of information at thipro.com. But we want to take calls and answer questions, so 1-800-288-9227. That's 1-800-288-9227. And Rick, this is Jim. How can I help you?
28: Hey, Jim. How you doing?
0: Wonderful. How about you?
6: All right, so I'm Mr. Do-It-Yourselfer, or I think I am. And for whatever reason, for years I've been trying to, this is kind of elementary for a person like yourself, been trying to use stud finders, right? Oh, here, you know, let me find the stud so I can put that screw in right. And the target keeps moving on me. And are there better stud finders than others? Or is there a good
0: there
6: brand?
0: Are.
6: You know, because it's kind of puzzling.
0: Yeah. Well, you know, the older stud finders were nothing more than magnets that would find the nails in the studs. Some of the newer ones, they actually do find the stud itself. And so it'll light the whole thing up and show you exactly where the stud is. My son has one that he likes to use, and I've used his a couple of times. Can't tell you what the brand is. I know it's yellow, and it came from Lowe's. And when it goes over the stud, it literally lights up in red and can show you where each side of the stud is at. Now, I'm old school. I bust my knuckles tapping on the sheetrock to find the studs. So. But no, as I've gotten a little older, I've been using the stud finder more, and it does work very well. But the older style that when you turn it over, you see there's just a magnet in there that flips up and down. That one doesn't work so good.
6: Okay, so I guess I'll look for a yellow one.
0: It's yellow, yeah.
6: If you don't mind, we'll have you on the phone.
0: Go ahead.
6: Yeah, I see now I just lost my train of thought. I guess I'll have to call you some other time.
0: You can always call me back during this hour.
6: Okay. Yeah, I'm sorry. I'm kind of in traffic here. Let me think about it. I'll call you back, Jim. But thanks for the information on the stud finder. I'm going to be looking for a yellow one.
0: There you go. All right.
6: Thank you, sir.
0: Thank you. Bye.
6: Bye.
0: And again, our number 1-800-288-9227. That's 1-800-288-9227. So I've got Scott on from Simmons Floors. And Scott, how are you today?
7: Jim, I'm doing great. Thank you for having me on your program and excited to be here again.
0: Well, glad to have you. So you guys did a beautiful job on the floors you put in for me.
7: Well, thank you. I'm looking forward to doing it again, Jim.
0: Yeah, I am not looking forward to having to do it again, but that's a different story. you put them in, I think, on Wednesday. And, you know, the first thing we did is go ahead and do a thorough washing of the floors by flooding the place with a 6-inch water pipe that broke. And so now I know we've already picked out some new ones again, but.
7: Yeah.
0: And that's one of the great things about dealing with you guys at Simmons Floors is you got so many different choices. I mean, you came into the, because we did my office with this, and you guys came out, you looked at what color the furniture was, what the walls are, and all that stuff, and helped pick a color that would blend everything together, and it really looked nice.
7: Well, thank you. I know that a lot of people, you know, they don't buy flooring every day. And, you know, if you're going to one of the big box stores, you're kind of all alone. You don't really have somebody to hold your hand through the process. And what we like to say is we're here to help you through the entire process. And like my project managers, they get to see finished projects. So they kind of know what's going to look good and what might not be necessarily a good decision. So kind of proud of the folks that I have working for me and some of the help that they're able to offer our clients when they're in that situation.
0: Well, and one of the nice things is we don't have to make a trip to your showroom. I mean, with just a simple phone call, you guys can help people walk through kind of what they're looking for and bring the samples to them.
7: Absolutely. What better place to make a decision on flooring than your own home with a sample that's large enough for you to actually see whether or not that's going to look good in your house or not? You know, I scratch my head at these shopping experiences where you either get a little tiny sample that you're supposed to use or you're not allowed to check out a sample from the showroom to see what it's actually going to look like in your own home. That's where it's going to be judged, is in your home.
0: And that's where the wear and tear is going to come from as well.
7: Absolutely. Absolutely.
0: And with wear and tear in mind, I mean, there's different floors available for different wear and tear items, you know, like pets versus an older couple with no kids or anything in the house.
7: Yes. Yeah. One of the most popular products on the market today for wear and tear, actually, when I say this to people, they kind of get a little, you know, like, really? And believe it or not, it's some of the new laminates that are on the market today. It's a different product than was, you know, 20 years ago. But the finish that they put on these laminates is really great. So I had someone in the showroom yesterday that has a 100-pound dog. And she's asking me, you know, what's the best product for a 100-pound dog? And we took her to the laminate section so that she could see that product set. She really liked the story behind it because it just holds up so well. And they're water-resistant products these days. So you don't have to worry so much about water spills and pet spills and things like that on that particular product.
0: So you guys have been around for a while. You're celebrating 22 years of business now.
7: Believe it or not, Jim, this summer is the summer of anniversaries. Tomorrow, I celebrate my 40th wedding anniversary. Can you believe that?
0: Well, congratulations.
7: I'm excited about that. And then we're also celebrating our 22nd year in business. And with that, we're offering 22% off some of our select flooring products right now. So for those that are in the market for flooring, now's a great time to buy from us because we don't do a lot of sales, but this 22nd anniversary is a big one for us.
0: Well, Scott, if you'd like, I can call your wife and let her know what I had to do with my wife for our 40th anniversary.
7: Oh, no.
0: I thought I'd just try to help you out.
7: I think dinner and a movie makes for a great 40th anniversary. I really do. Just nice dinner and a nice movie. We'll call it even, okay?
0: Well, you know, I'm not disagreeing with you, but that didn't work for my wife. So, you know, maybe I need to call you and give you some tips.
7: Yeah. Well, my wife gets to decorate our house on a pretty regular basis the way that she wants it. So that's one of the benefits of being married to somebody in the flooring business. So she does pretty well. She gets a lot of what she wants in this world. So
0: okay,
7: I try to take real good care of her.
0: I'll let it go with that and let you take care of her. But so when it comes to floors, I mean, there's a lot of places that specialize in, well, all we do is wood floors. All we do is tile floors, and all we do is carpet. But at Simmons,

0: Now, when somebody makes the call, do they set up an appointment with you guys, or what's the process?
1: Well, normally we want to try to put you in contact with one of our project managers so we can ask some questions and find out what's the best way for you. For some clients, they like for us to just go ahead and bring samples to their home so we kind of get an idea of what they like, make sure we've got the right samples, go to their home. For others, they want to see all of the samples that we have. And in those cases, sometimes we start with just measuring in the home and then bringing them into the showroom. And when we've got the measurements, we can, and you make a selection, we can kind of give you an idea of what the project's going to cost. And a lot of times we're just asking about questions about what do you like? What do you not like? What's causing you to want to replace this flooring right now? Because the thing we want to do is we want to try to match you with the best flooring that is going to perform over time for you. So I always want to let people know they may come in thinking that there's a product that they saw that, you know, was the best thing for them. But after we ask a couple of questions, we find out that's really not what you should be doing. Let's go and find the right product for the right purpose in your home.
0: There you go. So how can people call you at Simmons Floors?
1: Well, our main number is 940-566-6169. And we also have a website at simmonsfloors.com. And you can fill out a customer contact there or give us a call. We're open Monday through Friday from 8 to 6. And Saturdays, we're open 10 to 4. So we can help you just about any time you need.
0: And this special that you're running for at the 22%, how long is that going to be mm-hmm. going on?
1: It's a little bit of a question mark in my own mind.
0: There.
1: I think it'll at least run through July.
0: Okay.
1: We'll see how things go from them. So I don't want people to think, oh, I've got to, you know, if I don't call today, they're going to run out. No, we don't do things that way. We don't put a lot of pressure on people. We don't believe in that. But it's either going to run through July or it's either going to run through August. And a lot depends. We've negotiated some special pricing with some of our vendors as well. And part of it is how long will they honor the price that we're having to pay for some of these things. So
0: I know how that goes. Even with some of the finance places, you know, because with what I do, we offer a lot of financing. And sometimes the financing place will offer specials that you don't know how long it's going to last.
1: Well, that's it. You know, you're having to play the game by somebody else's rules.
0: Yep.
1: So,
0: yep.
1: You mentioned financing, though. I would like to mention we do offer 12 months, no interest, no payment financing. So you can buy a floor that you love this summer, and you wouldn't have to make any payments on it until this time next year.
0: Oh, excellent.
1: So that's a very, you know, makes it easy to buy today and spread the payments out over a period of time.
0: Well, Scott, I appreciate it. I've got to take a break, and I want to thank you for taking time out of your Saturday to give us a call.
1: Jim, thank you very much. Appreciate you doing business with us. And like I said, we look forward to doing the next project for you.
0: Well, they tell me it'll take a few weeks, but yeah, we'll get to get it ready for the floors to go back in. But we've got the floor picked with the samples that you brought us, and we'll be ready to get it done.
1: Sounds great. Hope you have a great rest of your weekend.
0: You as well. Take care.
1: Thanks, Jim.
0: And again, that's Scott with Simmons Flooring. You can reach them at 469-689-1795. That's 469-689-1795. Now, we're going to take a quick break, but if you've got a question, I got all open lines right now, 1-800-288-9227. That's 1-800-288-9227. 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
0: 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And, you know, I mentioned a little while ago, you can watch our TV show at 2 o'clock on KFAA. That's channel 29. Today, it features the correct way to pour concrete. You know, we did that segment for you. And then, you know, talking about Lone Star Masonry Repair, we did a segment with JR at Lone Star Masonry Repair on fixing a wall that was hit by a car. So you want to see how some of the sponsors take care of business? You can see it on TV, again, at 2 o'clock, KFAA, channel 29. And I'll tell you, when you have concrete work done, Sam the Concrete Man, He knows how to do it right, and you'll see the difference when you watch the show at 2 o'clock today. Anyways, we're getting ready to have to take a break for news, traffic, and weather here on WBAP, but we still got time to go when we come back after the news. 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

0: 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You know, you're looking at remodeling. You live up on the northeast side of town. 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They will take care of you and get that remodeling done just the way you're wanting it to look. 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That's what they do at DFW Improved. 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They come out. 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So call DFW Improved, 972-591-0777. That's 972-591-0777.
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3: The president says a deal is ready to be signed. I'm Lori Waffenschmidt from the 24-hour breaking news story.
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2: On the ones.
3: In Mesquite, closed due to road construction, Highway 80 eastbound between 635 and Galloway Avenue. And in Farmers Branch, an accident blocking the right lane of I-35E northbound at Valley View Lane, causing stop-and-go traffic from Royal Lane.
4: From the WBAP On-Time Experts 24-7 Weather Center, mostly sunny skies, headed up to 96 today. The heat index just above 100. Tonight we are mostly clear. Overnight low falls back to 79 degrees. For WBAP News, I'm Jeff Eno at the Weather Channel.
3: Right now it is 90 degrees in both Dallas and Fort Worth. President Trump says an agreement with Iran is scheduled to get signed tomorrow and would result in the Strait of Hormuz reopening. Iran's Islamic Revolutionary Guard Corps says a framework has not yet been finalized. Key mediator Pakistan has said the agreement would be signed electronically. The memorandum of understanding between Washington and Tehran would kick off a new 60-day period of negotiations on how to implement the framework and resolve remaining sticking points at the center of the conflict. In your money news, sales of previously occupied U.S. homes accelerated last month to their fastest pace since December. The National Association of Realtors reported that existing home sales rose 3.2% in May from the previous month to a seasonally adjusted annual rate of just over 4 million units. The national median sales price, over $429,000. I'm Lori Waffenschmidt. Texas Home Improvement with Jim Dutton continues next. Keep connected, DFW, for the latest on the war in Iran. 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
0: 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Dave in Richardson, how can I help you?
7: Hi, Jim. I had a question about a possible leak in the air conditioning units. I've got a two-story home, and I've got two three-ton units, Lennox, Every spring, and I seem to, it's like the A410, the Freon, or is just gone on one of the units. So, for example, you know, we had spring here, so started both units upstairs and downstairs. It's a downstairs unit, but anyway, it seems like, and the reason I think maybe this is what's happening, I may have a pinhole leak and a little quarter-inch copper line on the downstairs unit. you know, you have the feed and then the return back.
0: Right.
7: And I think, you know, and the reason I say that is I've had two different sets. There was the house is 23 years old, and it had a pair of Lennox units, again, 3-ton when I bought it, and then I had them replaced, you know, about 5 or 6 years ago. And it seems like every spring, it seems like the lower system just cannot keep A410, the Freon in it. I mean, it'll run for a while. And, you know, since that stuff is not exactly cheap, you know, it's $150 a pound, I think. And then I think the technician said it holds about three pounds maybe. But anyway, I'm kind of looking for a way. Now, they did a nitrogen test on it, a particular technician, and they replaced the upstairs oil box where the golden, and they said, well, you know, the technician swore he could hear a pinhole leak. Now, I got my ear 3 inches upstairs in the attic next to it, and my hearing's still pretty good. I'm not the youngest man in the world, but I did not hear anything. Now, I was like, well, okay, if he hears it, you know, he's 30 years old. So he replaced it, and it's still, and that was last year. So I'm wondering if there's a better way or, you know, a way to find out exactly. I had someone say, well, a few years ago, said, you know, it's possible maybe when they frame the house or something, a nail may have nicked the copper, you know, on its route up from the north side of the house, ground level up to the up to the attic. So, is there a? Go ahead.
0: There are better ways to detect it. In fact, I've never heard of anybody being able to find it with their ear that way. They have sniffers that will detect the gas that's coming out.
7: He did have one of those. Yeah.
0: Okay. And that a lot of times will pinpoint it. But there's also a dye that you can put in the line that will show exactly where the leak is as well.
7: Okay. So, and that'll be visible. It runs. I have access except for the parts that are in the brick wall. So it literally comes up about 8 or 9 feet, and then it comes through the attic over the garage. Then it goes over the attic of the main part of the house.
0: Well, almost always the problem's going to be in a joint. So usually it's not too much in the walls in the long runs. Usually ends up being someplace where they did a sweat fitting, you know, to join pipes together.
7: Okay. Okay, so it'd be someplace they welded the copper.
0: Yeah.
7: So it'll have like, what, a little copper ring or something where they fitted one copper. Like I said, I think the line is about a quarter inch copper, at least going in one direction. Maybe that might be the return. And I think they put some of that foam when they built the house, that some of that kind of foam around the original or around the cold part of the line going up to the attic. So
0: so
7: you would recommend that doing the dye part maybe?
0: Well, usually I try to use a sniffer first. The dye is the last thing you want to put in because it is running stuff through the compressor and everything once you put the dye in. But if you can't find it, you know, you eventually you have to do it that way.
7: Okay. And I had someone tell me since they went away from the fluorocarbons, the CFCs, that the A410 tends to evaporate easier. Is that a true statement, or is that like an old wives' tale?
0: I think that's a wives' tale.
7: Okay.
0: But they've been changing the coolants. That's a wives' tale. And your coolants are supposed to be in an enclosed system. It's a loop
7: cycle.
0: So it's not where it should be evaporating. When you have to add coolant, it's because you've got a leak, and that means you've got a problem.
7: Okay. And again, my reasoning on thinking that, hey, it's must be the lines, because I've had both the units outside replaced And I've had the upstairs boxes, units replaced, you know, with coils and then control units and all that. So,
0: and
7: yeah, I don't know if that
0: you had the problem with the old units and the new ones both?
7: Correct. The downstairs again. So
0: yeah,
7: that's what's leading me to believe, hey, it must be something between.
0: Very,
7: you know,
0: it very well could be. And like you said, it can be something as simple as a nail or a screw got into it where it's running through stuff. Doesn't take a whole lot. And if you're only having to add once a year and only adding like 3 pounds, you're not losing all your coolant because it holds more than 3 pounds. But if it's draining down and you got to have 3 pounds added on a regular basis, you only have to add it once a year, right?
7: Correct. Yeah.
0: Yeah. So it's a pretty small leak then.
7: Okay. Which is almost worse, right? Because it makes it harder to find out where it is.
0: Yep. Yeah.
7: Okay. Well, appreciate the feedback there, Jim, and enjoy your show.
0: You take care.
7: You too. Thanks, Jim.
0: Bye. And again, our number, 1-800-288-9227. That's 1-800-288-9227. And, you know, they've got all these different coolants now, and they're not compatible with each other. There was a point in time when we were all using R22. 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Now you're carrying like 5 different coolants because you've got the R22, you've got the 410A, you've got some manufacturers using their own variety of coolants and stuff. 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But the government just keeps messing with it. What can I say? Again, you got a question? 1-800-288-9227. That's 1-800-288-9227. 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
0: 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Again, any home improvement question you have, feel free to pick up the phone, give me a call, and I'll see what I can do to help you out here on Texas Home Improvement. So Murray is asking about Hardy Architectural Boards installation. And then what kind of contractor you need? Again, he says Hardy Architectural Boards installation. So I'm assuming he's looking for a contractor who can do James Hardy siding. And if you'll call Shelton Construction, they can absolutely help you with that. 817-423-7302. And, you know, if you're wanting to get some Hardy siding, Shelton Construction can absolutely get you taken care of with that. And let's get another question taken care of here. Oh, just because we got that one comment about AC, here's a good AC question that came in. So, this comes from Helen. AC unit is a Lennox installed in 2015. Replaced the coil plenum and repaired a leak for $5,000 in 2024. And today, the air stopped and all checks done regarding breaker boxes. Replaced batteries, AC 6-month service check just done in May. Now I have a quote from two companies that says $18,830. The other one says $18,000 to replace the entire systems. Whole unit has to be scrapped. We've had consistent twice a year maintenance, and it just doesn't make sense to them. Well, you know what, Helen? Doesn't make sense to me either. The manufacturers, when they built these systems, expect them to last between 15 and 20 years. You're not quite there yet. And I know of systems in my own house, my system was 30 years old before I replaced it. They can last. Now, what's happened in the industry, and not to upset Christopher too much, but what's happening in the industry is AC companies have figured out they don't make money on doing repairs, or very little money. They don't make money on doing the maintenance work. You do maintenance, the routine maintenance, to keep the system up, keep it working properly, and keep a happy customer. And that way, when they need a new system, you're the one that they're going to use. The evil truth about air conditioning. Now, what's happening is a lot of them are trying to push and get new systems put in premature, because that's where they make their money. And so they're taking the stance that, well, if this system is over 10 years old and it's going to take any amount of money to fix it, we're going to just replace it. They don't even give you the option to fix it. So if your repair person, or your air conditioning person, I should say, comes out, your system's over 10 years old, and they're automatically telling you, you just need to go ahead and replace that system, insist on a repair estimate. And if you can, get a second opinion if you want. But I get it. You're without air conditioning. You want to get it up and running just as fast as you can. So a lot of times we jump into stuff that we just don't need to do yet. And what's, again, in the industry, what's happening is these large corporations are coming in, buying up all the smaller companies. This is how they churn money, is selling new systems. That's the biggest buck. So the line goes like this. Your system's 11 years old. It's out of warranty. It's going to cost too much to fix it. So our recommendation is just to replace it. And here's a bid to replace it. Now, I can tell you right now, if I had an air conditioning system that was going to cost me $18,000 to replace, I would want the quote on doing the repair. If the repair was, I'm going to just throw a round number, $2,000, I'm going to fix it. If the repair gets up in the $5,000 or more, well, now I'm going to start asking questions. What kind of condition is the rest of the system in? And what could I expect it to last? Then I'll make a decision. If that repair bill, and it can, gets up in the $9,000 or $10,000 bracket, I'm going to flip to a new system. My rule of thumb is once I hit 50% of the value of the new, I replace. And I don't care if it's my air conditioning system or my truck. When I got to start doing repairs time and time again on my truck, and it's going to cost me downtime, and it's going to cost me repair bills and all that stuff, it's time for the truck to go. I look at my air conditioner the same way, because guess what? They're both mechanical devices. Do they wear out? Absolutely. But the expected life on an HVAC system should be between 15 and 20 years. We'll be back with more Texas Home Improvement. 1-800-288-9227. 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

0: Welcome back to Texas Home Improvement. Look, just a quick reminder, 2 o'clock, you can watch our television show. It's going to be on at 2 o'clock on Channel 29, and that is KFAA. It's a 30-minute show. You're able to today to, see concrete work and masonry repair being done the right way. And believe it or not, there's a lot of people who don't do concrete work the right way. And there's a lot of people who try to do masonry work that it never matches. Not what you're looking for. Anyways, that's again at 2 o'clock. So just in a few minutes on Channel 29 KFAA. Don't know what it is on your cables and stuff. That's just the regular broadcast channels there. And with that being said, just a reminder, THIPro.com. It's there as a resource to help you out 24/7. You can go there to find out where we're on, when we're on, and including the radio and the TV show. Have a great afternoon. We'll talk to you next weekend. Hey, before we go, let's talk about Stewart HVAC. Now, Stewart's been doing this a long time. 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
9: On the ones.
10: In Garland, road debris has the off-ramp partially blocked on I-30 westbound, that off-ramp to Zion Road. And in Farmers Branch, an accident blocking the right lane of I-35E northbound at Valley View Lane, causing stop-and-go traffic from Royal Lane.
11: From the WBAP On-Time Experts 24/7 Weather Center, we will get a brief break from the heat once this frontal system passes. and we'll see temperatures in the low 80s by Monday. For today, mostly sunny, mid-90s, heat index just above 100. Tonight, mostly clear, low 79. Sunday, scatter showers and thunderstorms coming in as we go through the morning, headed up to 91, mostly sunny, heat index upper 90s. Showers Sunday night, maybe some thunder, scattered storms Monday. For WBAP News, Jeff Eno at the Weather Channel.
10: It is now 91 degrees in both Dallas and Fort Worth. The news is brought to you by Classic Chevrolet. President Trump says a deal with Iran is scheduled to be signed as soon as tomorrow. This comes as the Iranian foreign minister says service fees in the Strait of Hormuz are part of the ongoing talks.
12: President Trump saying that this deal is scheduled to be signed tomorrow. Iran, however, has not yet confirmed. This is both Tehran and Washington have been playing up their ends of a potential memorandum of understanding that would both end the war and it would start more talks, more negotiations. Now, according to a senior administration official, the performance-based deal includes the destruction and removal of Iran's nuclear material, Iran dismantling its nuclear program, no sanctions relief until compliance, opening up the Strait of Hormuz, and ending funding of terrorist groups. But as Washington sells their version, Iranian state media released their own details, emphasizing U.S. commitments to lift sanctions, withdraw its forces, and release frozen Iranian funds.
10: Fox's Max Gordon reporting from Dubai. In your money news tonight, the New York Knicks can win their first NBA championship since 1973, but there's already a mountain of championship merchandise waiting for both teams.
13: By the time the NBA finals are over, one team's championship merchandise will be worth millions, while the others will be worthless. Long before a champion is crowned, apparel manufacturers have already placed their bets, producing tens of thousands of shirts, hats, and other championship gear for both teams. Much of it already sitting in warehouses and distribution centers, ready to hit store shelves and websites within minutes of the final buzzer. Frank Lanza, Fox News.
10: And I'm Lori Waffen-Schmidt. 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
17: It is Saturday afternoon, just after 2 o'clock. Ladies and gentlemen, start your engines. It's DFW Retirement Radio on the air. It's NASCAR season. I'm in the mood, you know? How you guys doing? We got Brittany Levin-Saylor in the studio.
18: Hello.
17: The co-founder of the firm back many years ago, 22 years ago in Dallas-Fort Worth. Jesse Pompa here. I'm Pete, the announcer. And we are DFW Retirement Radio, the award-winning program.
18: We get awards?
17: You know, yes. I don't know why I say. You know what? I was actually making fun of somebody. You hear these financial planners that say they're, you know, among the ones that are picked by some magazine, the best. And you know that's being paid for, right? Mm-hmm. You know? So we don't brag about awards other than the knucklehead DJ guy that introduces everybody saying awards. I'll give us an award. We've been together for 15 years.
18: Mm-hmm.
17: So I'm giving everybody an award right now. Be careful. I guess as we start the program, I just want to say a consumer tidbit here from Pete. Be careful of people that say they've received an award. in lawyers, financial planning, because a lot of that stuff can be, you know, if, as long as your credit card clears, you get the award. You've seen some of that, right?
18: Mm-hmm.
17: Okay. Anyway, no awards to talk about, except for all the diplomas and certifications on the wall.
19: Actual awards, not, what do they call those?
17: Participation ribbons?
19: Participation awards.
17: Yeah. Oh. All right. We're getting a little into the weeds. Can I bring it back home and ask you what we're doing here? Besides joking around a little bit, you know, the weekend, we're all kind of loose, but we talk retirement. We've been on the air for 15 years. And every week there's something new in the program because, I mean, Brittany, things are changing. in the world of retirement and money and all the thing you got to be all the things you got to be aware of when you're thinking retirement. So I guess there'll always be a place for us, a need mm-hmm. for what we talk about. Your thoughts.
18: I'm hoping there will always be a need, but if there's money and there's a market and there's an economy, then I think we're okay. But the whole thought process behind DFW Retirement Planners and having this show is, you know, whenever you look at mainstream media anyways, and you're watching the TV and Fox News or CNBC, whatever it is that you watch, you know, it just seems like there's always something. There's a different topic, a different subject matter that is being discussed, whether it's a positive or negative, and right, market's up, market down. But what we're talking about is the money and the market and retirement. So money has emotions for everybody, right? You've worked hard, you've yep. saved, it has a purpose and a need. And then you have dreams and goals yep. that you want to do with this. So the whole basis behind the show is different topics, subject matter, things that it's not like it's necessarily a new subject, but it's the approach and the perspective and the timing and where you're at in your life might have a different meaning than it did 5 years ago.
17: You have a heart for educating the listener, and you told me that. What, 15 years ago when we did our first program here on WBAP, you said, I don't want this to be a pitch-a-thon, you know?
18: Right.
17: Yeah, this is so information every week. Jesse, good to have you here. We do try to bring wise counsel to the airwaves, at least information or counsel to get you thinking about what's important to be thinking about during retirement or getting ready for retirement.
19: Yeah, thank you for having me. And you guys, y'all are rock stars, by the way. So
17: award-winning, by the way.
18: Oh, award-winning
17: rock stars. Award-winning. We are rock stars and award-winning. Thank you for recognizing that.
19: So thank you for having me. I'm just happy to be on. And the same thing. I share the heart of being an educator. So we hope we can educate.
17: Well, someday you'll win an award.
19: People tuning in today.
17: Someday you'll win an award too, Jesse. Can we go to the newsroom? Let's do it. Good story from Kiplinger's. Headline, to roll or not to roll your 401k? That is the question. And I thought this was kind of interesting because we talk a lot about the benefits, Brittany, of rolling a 401k once you leave a company.
18: Mm-hmm.
17: But I thought this was an objective look at, you know, the reasons to roll, which we talk about often. But also there's some things to be aware of when you roll a 401k. So why don't you dive into this and tell us your thoughts on this pros and cons article from Kiplinger on rolling that 401k.
18: You took the word right out of my mouth because I really do like this article because it takes more of a biased approach. And when we are meeting with folks and talking about their retirement plan, it always comes back to everything is a compromise, right? There's no perfect answer. There's no perfect investment. There's pros and cons to every financial decision that you make. And so should you roll, should you not roll over your 401k, your employer plan, there's pros and cons to doing that. And I really like this because I thought it matched up well with how we try to educate and make people aware of the ins and the outs. So oftentimes we hear you should roll over your 401k, but I want to take the reason why you should not, and then we can come back to maybe why should you. So why you should not roll over your 401k is depending on how old you are and if you're thinking that you're going to retire early because of access to the money, right? So once you turn 55, you can take a loan from your 401k, but you cannot do that in an IRA. Now, oftentimes people aren't taking loans, but it could be hardship or whatever the reason is. That is one reason to not roll over the 401k.
17: And I've never even heard that. Yeah. I mean, so thank you. And you guys, I mean, the firm would benefit when somebody rolls a 401k because a lot of times they'll come to DFW retirement. But thank you for mentioning that. So anybody that, you know, again, that may apply to you. What is another reason not to roll it over?
18: Another reason, and I know Jesse's really going to like this one, is if you worry about the loss of the net unrealized appreciation. I know he loves this one, and he's telling me, shh, let me talk about it.
17: Yeah. I'm not sure I know what that means, the net realized appreciation. So
18: net unrealized appreciation, NUA.
17: So the net unrealized appreciation, I'm not sure I'm even wrapping my arms around that. What is that, Jesse?
19: So if you own company stock, one of the things that you can do is transfer company stock over into a taxable brokerage account. And rather than pay on 100% of what you rolled over, you pay taxes on the basis or what you paid for it. Then the appreciation or the unrealized appreciation, if you hold it for a year, you can possibly pay it at a better tax rate.
17: So that is a benefit to holding it in the 401k.
18: Correct. Not rolling that.
17: All right. So
18: now, not everybody has company stock inside of their 401k.
17: But it's something to consider.
18: Correct.
17: Keep going. Again, this is we try to cover the pros and the cons on this program. Are we ready to get to the benefits of rolling over? Because that probably applies to more people than the reasons not to roll. Would that? I think that's a fair,
18: yes,
17: objective statement. Yeah. So yes. Anything else to be aware of as far as it would be a reason not to roll it before we go on to the good stuff?
18: Just the asset protection between lawsuit versus bankruptcy. There's more protection inside of a 401k than there is in an IRA.
17: And that's for somebody that feels like you as an individual might be the target of a lawsuit or a bankruptcy in your personal situation.
18: Correct.
17: Okay. All right. Now, let's go to the reasons to roll. And I'll kick it off because this got my attention. Reasons to roll, oftentimes after you leave a company, the fees on you keeping that 401k within that company go straight up. So you think, well, I'll just leave it at my old company. They're doing a good job for me. I don't have time to mess with this. Well, be careful because they can be charging you. They can be charging you more for fees and your overhead just to keep it on board when you're not an employee, Jesse.
19: Yeah, I think sometimes there could be more fees or less fees. And I would say I think the number one thing is whenever you're thinking about rolling over, you would want to have some sort of guidance and knowing what the possible pitfalls are so that you can avoid whatever those potential pitfalls are.
17: One of the bigger benefits of rolling a 401k is that, especially for people, you know, the average tenure at a job is like, what, 3-4 years now. If you've got a collection of 401ks in your retirement garage, oftentimes there's benefits, Jesse, to just
18: consolidating.
17: Just make this simple. And, you know, who knows what you're invested in just different, you know, different strategies of different 401ks. But that's a big benefit to rolling over is that, you know, not only you get control of the investments and specific investments, but, you know, you instead of 5, 6, 10 different 401ks, you can bring that down. Thoughts?
19: Yeah, most people, one of the main reasons people roll over or do like to roll over into an IRA or individual retirement account is because you oftentimes will have more investment flexibility, more investment options. So by rolling over, you might have more different types of investments you can invest in rather than in a 401k where maybe your investment options are more limited.
17: Well, there you have it. To roll or not to roll your 401k, that is the question. And we thought that would be a really good way to start the program today because, you know, that Kiplinger's article is really balanced. There are, as Brittany says often, there are compromises in many things you do investment-wise and in life in general when you make a decision. Pros and cons, we wanted to cover that today for you, and I hope that was useful to you. Good afternoon and welcome. DFW Retirement Radio, kicking off our 15th year here on WBAP. 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We are DFW-based, Dallas and Fort Worth offices, even though we got our fancy phone number, 888-7-PIGGY-BANK. 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Annuities can be very useful in retirement if it's the right investment and the right annuity for you. We'll talk about that next. A bit later, we're going to talk about Social Security and the question that everybody's asking, and that is, does it make sense to sign up at the earliest possible age so I can at least get something before Social Security goes belly up or disappears? Pump the brakes on that. We've got some thoughts on that. Also, some good news regarding Social Security, potentially for you, several changes to Social Security you may not be aware of. So keep it right here. This is DFW Retirement Radio from WBAP, and we will be back.
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1: 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Brittany Levensaler and Jesse Pompa are back for a discussion on what's important to understand before you get into an annuity. And annuities can be really useful in retirement. Many people are excited to see that, you know, that mailbox money that arrives every month. But Brittany, as you've taught us through the years, there are some aspects to annuities that you got to make sure you understand before you sign on the dotted line. Your thoughts?
2: I think the biggest thing is annuities can be complex and they can be confusing because there are different types of annuities. But the biggest thing is knowing and understanding not only how they work and operate, but what the objective is. Why are you investing, or why do you want to invest in an annuity? Right? So, and a lot of times that is not focused on, because the focus is typically a bonus that is being marketed, right? Product insurance companies.
1: Well, I'm glad you mentioned that, because that's also part of what you hear advertised. You know, hey, here's a great annuity and you get a
2: 20-30% bonus up front.
1: Right.
2: But you give up something, and that's what I would probably say at least 90% of the people that we have met with don't understand the compromise, right? I'm getting this bonus. Well,
1: What do you give up then?
2: You give up rates.
1: So are you saying indirectly I would give up that mailbox amount that I get every month?
2: Not necessarily.
1: Okay.
2: You would give up a higher earning potential.
1: Oh, okay. Okay.
2: A cap rate, a participation rate, right? Those things, because they're giving you, the insurance company is giving you that bonus up front. So they're essentially giving you pre-credited interest up front. So you're giving up interest in the long run. So,
1: ooh, interesting.
2: Mm-hmm.
1: So you could do better in the long run, maybe without the bonus.
2: Correct.
1: Is what you're saying.
2: And it all boils down to what the objective is. So if you say, Brittany, I'm considering buying an annuity, and all I want it for is I want to keep my money safe, right? So preservation. And I'd like it to grow a little bit. You know, can we find something maybe to beat the bank, be something different than the bank? So that is available, right? But you don't need a bonus. If you have money sitting in the bank or a CD, right? And you want to look at purchasing an annuity, why do you need a bonus? You don't have anything to offset.
1: So it's like the bonus makes you feel good. It's the warm and fuzzy thing,
2: mm-hmm.
1: that maybe is not it's not the best possible deal for you, though.
2: Not necessarily. Yeah. Now, I'm not against, you know, if you need a bonus, but that's usually if you're replacing an existing annuity. The insurance companies, a lot of them will offer a bonus to help offset any surrender charges or market value adjustment. But that's a tool. That shouldn't be the reason that you invest or that you buy something. It's just because of a bonus.
1: Jesse, come on in here and let's get your thoughts on this discussion. I know one question you ask in every discussion with a radio listener regarding an annuity is like a broader question, and that is, do you even need an annuity? Is an annuity the best strategic decision for your retirement and your needs? Your thoughts on this?
3: No, I think you're exactly right. So the need, the word there is, do you need it? And I think that's one of the things that we always try to come back to is, and this is, it goes back to the bigger picture of looking at your plan first. So again, this ties into the retirement simulator. I know we talk about it all the time on the show.
1: So there may be a better way for me to get the income or the mailbox money I'm looking for that doesn't involve an annuity? Is that what you're saying?
3: Possibly.
1: Yeah.
3: But,
1: okay.
3: But also we're talking about diversification and why that's so important. So, you know, we talk about a lot of people.

0: when you think about retirement, and most people just think of my 401k, and that's done pretty good over the last few years. And that 401k is good, but then let's look at all the different tools in the toolbox and see how we can achieve those goals.
1: So don't jump to the conclusion that you need an annuity. That's a really good point. It's kind of like you may not need that knee replacement, right? I mean, it may be a tendon injury or something like that. Okay, all right, I'm getting that. Go ahead.
0: And also one more thing, too, because I'm sure there's a lot of listeners right now that are listening and said, well, do I need the annuity? Maybe, maybe not. I know I have one. And I bought this maybe a few years ago. And this is not to say there's annuities are bad. I think sometimes annuities can get a bad rep, and you might hear some commercials that say, you know, do you need an annuity or why they may be bad? But I would say, let us analyze that for you too, because the need can sometimes change. And that's one of the things why we always recommend reviewing what you have every year, because sometimes life events happen, changes in your life, and we may analyze all of your investments. And if you have an annuity, that's something that you can come in and we can check to see, okay, does it still serve the same purpose as it did 5 years ago?
1: Or could you be doing something?
0: Or is there something else that you could be doing too? So that's why we always recommend come in, and we do that all the time as well. So we have annual reviews, semi-annual reviews, and we always analyze the investments you have and make sure that it is still a fit. What you have is still good for your long-term goals.
1: Well, great discussion. And if you have questions about an annuity, feel free to give us a call, DFW Retirement Planners, 888-7-PIGGY-BANK, right here in Dallas-Fort Worth, 888-7-PIGGY-BANK. 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Coming up on DFW Retirement Radio, we will answer the number one question that we're getting on Social Security from people. And maybe this is you. You're thinking, you know what? I'm going to sign up for benefits at the youngest possible age, the earliest time. The quicker I can get it, the better, because this is going broke. I want to get some while the getting is good. We'll pump the brakes on that because we have some thoughts on that particular question. Also, some good news potentially for you regarding things that are changing in Social Security for the better. And a little bit later, the number one question to ask anyone you're interviewing to be a retirement advisor or planner. So keep it here. This is DFW Retirement Radio from WBAP. We're back after the news break.
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7: 6Chevrolet.com, WBAP's first traffic and weather.
8: On the ones.
9: In Richardson, road construction has the left lane closed on 75 northbound between Gallatin Parkway and Highway 190, the Bush Turnpike. And in Dallas, road construction has two lanes closed on I-20 westbound at Houston School Road.
10: From the WBAP On-Time Experts 24-7 Weather Center, for today, mostly sunny, mid-90s, heat index just above 100. Tonight, mostly clear, low 79. Sunday, scatter showers and thunderstorms coming in as we go through the morning, headed up to 91. For WBAP News, Jeff Eno at the Weather Channel.
9: Right now, it is 91 degrees in both Dallas and Fort Worth. President Trump says an Iran peace agreement is scheduled to get signed tomorrow, and the Strait of Hormuz will soon reopen. Interior Secretary Doug Burgum joins Fox News Channel Saturday in America.
11: Diplomatically, militarily, economically, three ways to win a war. Trump won all three of them, and that puts him in the position to end up with a fantastic deal for the American people.
9: Burgum says the U.S. has been helping escort oil tankers through the Strait of Hormuz. In your money news, inflation and surging costs as a result of the ongoing conflict between the U.S., Israel, and Iran has been a big issue for Americans. U.S. Treasury Secretary Scott Bessent.
12: We understand this is a challenging time, and President and the cabinet was with him. We believe that he had to take this opportunity to keep Iran from having a nuclear weapon. We will see, maybe as soon as this weekend or Monday, we will get on the other side of this.
9: Secretary Bessent on Fox's The Ingraham Angle. I'm Lori Waffenschmidt. Keep connected, DFW, for the latest on the war in Iran. 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
1: DFW Retirement Radio back this afternoon on WBAP. Thank you for tuning in. We are a different kind of radio program when it comes to retirement. We think that the industry generally gets it backwards. Everybody's pitching you investments and, you know, annuities, stocks. And really what we try to do on this program is look at the big picture, both here on the radio, but also with you when we get together. What's the big picture? What's the 360-degree view of your life in retirement? Let's start there, and then we can talk about your various investments once we know what's going on. So a little different in this landscape of salesmanship going on everywhere, but we're glad you're with us. 888-7-PIGGY-BANK, our number for any questions from the program today, or maybe a question about your retirement, 888-7-PIGGY-BANK. 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Brittany Levin Saylor is with us, and Jesse Pompa back behind the microphone for this discussion on Social Security. couple of really hot questions coming at us a lot these days. Great place to start on the topic today is a mailbag question that came in from a person that was thinking about taking her Social Security benefits at the earliest possible age because, and no surprise here, she's concerned about whether Social Security will be here for the long haul. So get in now while the getting is good. So, Brittany, let's talk about this and answer this mailbag question about, you know, getting in while the getting is good. We've answered this before, but I want to just check back in with you. In the past, you've talked about pumping the brakes and that there is great wisdom to slowing down and getting
13: the facts.
1: Getting the facts. Talk about the services of the firm and what the firm will do on a complimentary basis for somebody who wants to make a solid and wise decision regarding when to take Social Security.
13: So your Social Security is a piece, as in one, piece of your overall income plan, okay? And so part of the complimentary analysis that we provide is the Social Security analysis, right? And within that, we can look at the various strategies that are available, whether it's you or you and a spouse, in order to either maximize your own benefits, maximize spousal or survivor benefits, if you have an earning limits test, how to keep taxation down as much as possible, and be aware of Medicare Part B and or potential IRMAs, right? And so I know I just do a whole lot because, again, this is Social Security isn't just about I'm going to start my benefit now. It's much more than that. And so the analysis that we provide is one piece that then fits into our retirement simulator because we can look at different scenarios.
1: So what you're saying, Brittany, is that Social Security is more than just figuring out what age you're going to take the benefits at.
13: Correct.
1: Now, I'm going to argue with you. Okay. Ooh. All right. Here we go. On behalf of the people that are listening today that are saying, you know what? These people on DFW Retirement Radio sound bright, which they are. But I don't think Social Security is going to be here. And if I don't get it now, it's going to get the rug's going to get pulled out and I'm going to be, you know, it's like musical chairs and all the chairs are gone. So let's address the elephant in the room for a second, because I think that's part of the analysis. And I think really what we're getting down to is the, you know, faith in the USA more than anything. But anybody want to sign up to talk about that and talk to that person that might have that, you know, that concern, that objection? They're going to take the benefits as soon as they can. What do you think, Jesse?
14: Yeah, I guess I'll take that one. It is a concern. We've heard it come often from people, and I'm sure many of you are thinking of what's going to happen in the future with Social Security. And so some of the facts, there's one thing to know is that the Social Security, the fund itself, is projected to last until the year 2034, 2035. And so what does that mean? Does that mean everything's going to run out at that time? No, it means the amount of money that's currently sitting in an account, in a trust account for that income to go out to every single person, it will be completely depleted if nothing happens.
1: Yep.
14: So then what? Well, we're still paying on Social Security. So that means everybody that is still working is still paying your Social Security. It's just there's no longer a fund. So we know that something needs to happen. And that's one of the main reasons why we bring up taxes oftentimes, is because one of the main reasons is by increasing the tax rate, having people pay more to increase that fund and have Social Security still there. Another tactic could be perhaps delaying the full retirement age for younger folks. You know, people that are in their 30s and 40s, oftentimes when we look at a long-term planning strategy, sometimes we can completely just remove Social Security and say, well, hey, what if I don't get it? Or, hey, I just want to plan for myself and see how much do I need to put away. Maybe I'll get Social Security, maybe I won't. So I'll say if you're in your younger years still working, then we can plan for that. But it's not something I would be too concerned. If you're thinking about, if you're near Social Security and you're thinking about taking it early, then that won't necessarily be the biggest issue, I believe, because I think there's currently enough firepower there to last at least for the next 30 years.
1: Well, what you're basically saying is that, for example, my son who's 30 and just starting his career, basically, after many years in college, is somebody that should plan for the possibility of Social Security not being what it is today.
13: Correct. I agree with that.
1: Probably a good call. But somebody who is, for example, in the case of this mail...
13: 60.
1: Well, here's in this mailbag question we were referencing. The person was 59 and trying to figure out what age to take the benefits at. There's probably going to be less adjustments for somebody who's 59 or somebody who's in, the, you know, taking benefits now. It'd be less of an adjustment for them than there would be for my 30-year-old son. I mean, I think clearly.
13: A lot of the speculation, so it's not just going to be about taxes and how much an employee has, but it's also going to be employer tax, right? But changing the full retirement age, to me, is definitely something. Because right now, full retirement age is 1960 and after. That's a whole lot of folks. Everybody, 1960 and after, your full retirement age is 67. That will get increased, just like it's been increased in years past.
1: But it's going to affect the people that are further away from taking benefits
13: than they are approaching.
1: So somebody, and again, back to this 59-year-old, they're basically on, you know, pretty much on top of getting benefits.
13: So to me, drawing Social Security, it isn't a one-size-fits-all answer either. So sometimes it makes sense to draw your benefits early, like 62. If you already know that there is a short life expectancy for you. I had somebody one time, right? They had end-stage renal disease. There was not going to be a long life at all. I'm not even sure if they had five. So they were starting benefits at age 62. That made sense.
1: Right.
13: But if you're working and you're younger and you're healthy, you shouldn't, because that earnings limit test is going to get you, and you might not even get benefits at all anyways. So what's the point of even filing? Right. So it's not one size fits all. Don't do what everybody else is doing. Right. Be a leader, not a follower. Come to DFW Retirement Planners. We'll do your Social Security analysis and then you can make a better, more informed decision.
1: Well, very good, Britt. And our phone number, by the way, if you have questions about your Social Security benefits, 888-7-PIGGY-BANK, 888-7-PIGGY-BANK right here in Dallas-Fort Worth. And again, as Brittany mentioned, we offer a complimentary Social Security analysis as well as the retirement simulator analysis, so you can really test the strategy that you are considering, and it's all complimentary. So give us a call, 888-7-PIGGY-BANK, 888-7-PIGGY-BANK, and a shout-out to our 2026 retirement kit. 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The Fairness Act, in particular, is increasing Social Security benefits for millions of Americans. 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
1: 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A frequent discussion at the firm that occurs almost on a daily basis is a discussion regarding an inheritance, money, or an asset that you may be receiving at some point. And in spite of the loss of a loved one, which can be very significant, very painful, An inheritance in many cases can be a blessing to you and your family. Yet, and as we are about to discuss with Brittany and Jesse, this is a blessing that needs to be prepared for and planned for. Jesse, if you would get us started, thoughts for anyone who is anticipating, or maybe they've received the inheritance already, but let's talk about how the retirement simulator can really help anyone with an inheritance be prepared and really avoid the issues that can derail you, especially these tax surprises. Your thoughts?
14: Well, the obvious point, most obvious thing is, okay, I have more money coming to me than I thought I might have had before. And that's good, right? So that's obviously going to help your plan. One of the things that the simulator can do is we can potentially take a look at maybe where you'll land on the tax bracket.
1: Yeah.
14: So again, there's different, we're not tax planners, so I just want to preface by saying that, but we do want to look at what type of asset class it is, what tax type it is. Is it qualified money or non-qualified money?
1: It might be a life insurance policy, which would be treated differently for taxes than a bunch of Google stock.
14: Exactly.
1: Yeah.
14: Okay. So what if I inherit a bunch of stock, like you said?
1: Right.
14: That would be treated differently. One of my favorite words when I first came into the business was step up in basis. Whenever I learned about what is a step up in basis, it was like, oh my gosh, how do people not know what this is?
1: Pretty critical, isn't it?
14: Right. So basically, and basically what a step up in basis is basis is where you started off at. So, and it could be collectibles. You know, we have a lot of clients that have collectibles, they have guns,
1: baseball
14: they
1: cards,
14: have stocks, anything that's in a taxable account, a brokerage account, anything you have in your home, real estate, property. All of these things, you know, maybe what your parents paid for it, say they paid $100,000 for it and the value's grown to $200,000, that basis now gets stepped up at the date of death. Which means if you sell it after the date of death, assuming, you know, if that basis got stepped up to $200,000 and you sell it for $200,000, you pay no tax, right? There's no tax on the appreciation, which is what the step up in basis is. So all
1: so
14: this
1: it can be a beautiful thing.
14: It can be, yeah. But all this to say is that we want to make sure that we look at everything you inherit and we try to classify where these things belong first. We put these in the simulator, and then from there, we're putting together all the different pieces of that puzzle.
1: The simulator is helping you anticipate what's going to happen to you after this money hits. And maybe Brittany can come on in here. Some other things to be aware of that the simulator might show you would be what? We talked a little bit about taxes.
13: Mm-hmm. But what will affect your taxes? So let's say, for example, you have your own 401k that you've rolled to an IRA. Well, eventually, once you hit 72, 73, 75, depending on the year you were born, you have your own required minimum distributions or RMDs to take. If you inherit qualified or pre-tax money from a relative, so now you have an inherited IRA, you have to spend that down if it's not a spouse, right? So let's say you've inherited this from your mother or your father. You have to now spend down this account within 10 years. So that is going to increase your taxable income. Will that push you over into another bracket? Will that increase your Medicare Part B premium? So now you're subject to what we call Hurricane Irma. So these are some of the things that the simulator will show that you might not have thought about or actually been able to piece and see the numbers on a page.
1: It's like the simulator connects all the dots together in your retirement, where you're thinking, good news, inheritance, here it is, it's mine, I don't have to worry. Maybe that's the case, but as they say in the infomercial disclaimer, your results may vary.
13: Exactly. And your results will vary depending on if it's taxable or non-IRA money, if it's IRA money, or if it's tax-free like a Roth or a life insurance.
1: Well, good examples of how the rules on taxation can be very different on inheritances, depending on where the inheritance is coming from, when it's received. And for more information, if you have an inheritance as part of your nest egg, the team is here to help. 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If you don't have a CPA, of course, we have CPAs on our strategic partner team, and we can introduce you to them. 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Coming up, a great mailbag question that is asking, hey, how are you guys different from all the other planners out there in DFW, all the other planners on the radio? Well, we're glad you asked, and we're going to talk about that difference next. 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
1: 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It is time to open up the mail here on the program. Brittany's back. Jesse's behind the microphone for this segment. And let's get right into it. I love this question because of how direct it is. This person does not mince words. It reads, "Dear Brittany, compared to the other financial planners in the area, how are you different?" I love this question. I mean, let's face it, Britt, there's a few companies out there in North Texas offering financial and retirement advice of some kind. This listener wants to know, hey, how are you guys different from everybody else? Your thoughts.
13: First and foremost, I would say that we're different by the advice that is given. So there's three different ways that our firm gives advice. So that would either be in the financial planning aspect, the insurance planning aspect, or the advisory management aspect. Okay. And that's just simplifying it. But to further that, I would say we're different because we are full service. And I've heard several folks that come in from the radio to see us, how they've gone to other firms, especially ones that they've heard on the radio as well. And so I can also say this in confidence because I've been told multiple times over the years that we are full service and we go much deeper. Much more detailed. And that is in the services that are provided to you, to our clients. And so that consists of investment planning, retirement planning, comprehensive planning, which is cash flow income planning, and then even insurance and healthcare planning. So we talk about the 360 degree view that we take on retirement planning as a whole, but each of those segments like the investment, the retirement planning, right? All of those, that's its own conversation in itself, right? That's its own piece of the puzzle.
1: But Brittany, you add them all up and you get a 360 degree circle of retirement. And that was your goal.
13: That was our goal, and it still is, to be the one-stop shop.
1: When the firm was founded, you wanted to be a solution for all of retirement. So we end up talking about a lot of things that don't get mentioned on the other programs. And let's, again, DFW is full of different people offering retirement services. Some very bright people out there in some cases.
13: Yes.
1: There are some.
13: Yes.
1: But a lot of times you're going to find people that are focused on selling an annuity, for example. That's a very popular.
13: Right. Or acquiring your assets to manage your portfolio.
1: Yes.
13: There's a one, I don't like to say it like that, but, you know, one track mind.
1: It's a one lane highway.
13: Right. Kind of. And retirement is more than investing in the stock market. It's more than buying this annuity. Retirement is much more than that. It's much more complex than that. That to me, that I wouldn't go somewhere like that because of everything that I know and we've done over the years. But, you know, a lot of it also boils down to relatability, how you communicate with others, which includes listening. Mm-hmm. And I know Jesse's going to pipe up here in a minute, but one of the things that I think is truly great about Jesse, and most people don't, would never even say it, is one of his top qualities is listening. You know, a lot of people listen to answer, right? To speak back. Jesse doesn't do that. He's gathering, right? He's thinking. I can see it right now.
14: Do you want me to come in? Is that what it is?
15: Jesse, yeah,
14: I appreciate that, Brady. Thank you so much.
15: You're exceedingly charming, too.
14: Well, I appreciate that. Yeah, maybe that helps, too. I don't know.
15: So that's interesting. So listening to people as opposed to having your answer ready to go.
14: As I'm listening, I don't have a script exactly for this question, but yeah. I think it because the main reason is what makes us different, the entire firm, all of us here. Like Brittany said, we're not here. We're really not trying to sell anything. Yes, we do provide a service and we provide all retirement services and we want to help you, but we're not trying to push anything on you. And so in order for us to really get you what you need, we have to understand your situation and everybody's different. So we try to customize as best as we can because not everybody's going to fit in the same cookie type of strategy. And so we do listen, but also, you know, I'm a financial advisor. Yes, that's my job. You know, that's my title, my role. We're advisors. But I feel like there's much more to what the title is, because I really feel like our calling is to help people be good stewards of their finances and to see how we can help them to stay out of the weeds, be prepared for down markets, be prepared for the long term. And if possible, to be able to enjoy what they've worked so hard to achieve. So this is your retirement, and retirement is a hard stage of life. We want to be able to help you navigate through that.
15: You know, you're bringing up a word that I'm thinking of right now, and maybe let's throw this out to anybody listening today. And maybe somebody that's not going to call the firm for whatever reason, maybe you're from out of town, something like that. The description of a planner who is a fiduciary is really what you're describing. So by your licensing,
14: fiduciary is,
15: define it because you're better at that.
14: Yeah. Fiduciary is a big word. Basically, it just means that we put the client's interests first.
15: Yeah.
14: So the client's best interest is ahead of ours. So
15: somebody, and again, there's some bright people in the DFW area, but somebody selling me an annuity wouldn't necessarily be a fiduciary. Might be a great person, might have a successful business, but not always a fiduciary. Am I getting that right?
14: Yes, you're right on, Pete. And whenever I think of a fiduciary, I'm thinking, would I put my own investments in this strategy? Or I'm thinking, is this something that I would do for my own mom?
15: Well, very well said, Jesse. Thank you. And thank you, Brittany. And what a great question. We are wrapping up. In fact, the guy on the other side of the glass is moving around a lot, like we need to wrap things up and expedite the process. So let me just say thank you for listening today to the program. We are in DFW, so we're just a phone call away. Any questions from the program today, 888-7-PIGGY-BANK, 888-7-PIGGY-BANK. 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Well, Brittany, thank you for all you do. I know you've got a morsel of wisdom that you've been saving for us all hours. 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
1: 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The views stated in this program are not necessarily the opinion of Cetera Advisors, LLC, and should not be construed directly or indirectly as an offer to buy or sell any securities mentioned herein. 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
8: On the ones.
9: In Mesquite, closed due to road construction, Highway 80 eastbound between 635 and Galloway Avenue. And in Waxahachie, road construction has two right lanes closed on I-35E southbound between Highway 77 and FM 329.
10: From the WBAP On-Time Experts 24-7 Weather Center, mostly sunny day, mid-90s is where we are headed. Needless to say, that's a little hot. That's ahead of a frontal system coming in. It's going to bring the chances for storms Sunday. Heat index today, low 100s. Tonight, mostly clear, low 79. Sunday, mostly sunny, 91. Heat index, upper 90s. Scatter showers and thunderstorms as we go through the morning. Sunday night, though, look for the showers, possible storms. And we are looking at scatter showers and storms ahead Monday. For WBAP News, Jeff Eno at the Weather Channel.
9: It is now 92 degrees in Dallas, 93 degrees in Fort Worth. President Trump says an Iran peace agreement is scheduled to get signed tomorrow, while Pakistan's prime minister agrees a deal is likely to be completed within the next 24 hours.
18: The officials in the United States and in Tehran are saying that they are close to an agreement. Pakistan is mediating discussions between the two countries. Its prime minister posted this morning, quote, "With finalization likely expected in the next 24 hours, Pakistan is preparing for the electronic signing of the peace deal immediately after, followed by technical level talks next week." Though Iran's foreign minister says, hang on, that the U.S. and Iran could sign a deal in the coming days, but it won't be by tomorrow. If they do, an Iranian foreign ministry spokesperson says Iran would discuss its nuclear program with the U.S. during a 60-day negotiating window, and that Iran wants to focus on ending the conflict on all fronts. That includes Israeli fighting in Lebanon.
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19: 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You can also limit what they have access to during certain times of day. So, for example, during school hours, you can actually block social media apps.
9: 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I'm Lori Waffen-Schmidt. 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
22: Return of the Statues. I'm Gordon Deal with Nicole Murray. Thanks for spending part of your weekend with us. Here's what's coming up this hour.
23: Lawsuits and lobbying as local governments are pressed to return memorials to Confederate generals and founding fathers.
22: Customers are skeptical about whether their delivery drivers are getting their tips. We'll explain why.
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22: And why 2026 has become a record year for oldies music.
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22: Elias Light at The Wall Street Journal on why even younger generations are turning to songs from the past. The Department of Homeland Security has launched a major multi-agency effort aimed at securing the FIFA World Cup games across the United States as the event gets underway. Insight from Anna Giarratelli, Homeland Security reporter at the Washington Examiner. Anna, seems like a massive undertaking.
25: It is going to be a massive undertaking. And, you know, just from the perspective of people being admitted into the country, Customs and Border Protection has said that 5 million people have applied and been approved to come into the country. 7 million total fans are expected to come into the United States from outside the country. So that's a massive immigration issue that DHS is managing on top of all the different types of threats, especially shootings and drone incidents, which they are planning for So, yeah, it's going to be pretty heated starting this Friday.
0: Wow. You referenced in your piece these like special event assessment ratings. I think they're called the SEER, and they have different levels. Like, what is that?
25: Yeah, so federal resources are being deployed based on DHS's special event assessment ratings. So events with a SEER 1 are defined as significant events with national or international importance. And those events require an extensive federal support, whereas events that are level 2 are ones that may require some federal assistance. It's a 1 through 5 list, and DHS has ranked a number of these games, these matches, as being level 1, level 2, even things that are not necessarily matches. But you're going to have these, you know, stadium-filled people and massive watch parties all around the area. So those are entire areas that need to be secure and that could face, you know, shootings or drone attacks.
0: Yeah. With regards to drone attacks, it was a little unsettling, I guess, to hear the Homeland Security Secretary Mark Wayne Mullen said something to the effect like everybody's a little behind when it comes to defending these things.
25: They really are, yeah. Border Patrol at the southern border for so many years wasn't able to even detect drones in the sky. It goes far beyond just seeing it. Not able to detect legally or even then mitigate those. You can't take a shotgun and shoot them down. They move incredibly fast, mostly, especially at night, out of sight. So the federal government's been slow to Congress has given federal agencies authority to respond to those, but local police are on different grounds. And so, you know, who's the point person going to be on drones? You know, the FAA is involved, certainly, because they are restricting airspace around those venues. But it's certainly we've never seen a drone attack in the ways that the government has warned we could see, such as taking a toxic or poisonous chemical, even fentanyl, and dropping it over a group of people. Mm. Or even a gun that can shoot from the drone. But those are the types of things that Homeland Security officials are watching for. They're planning how to deal with those situations. And they're training over 200,000 of these local emergency and first responders in these 11 host cities for how to deal with any of these types of crisis situations.
0: Oh my goodness. We're speaking with Anna Giarratelli, Homeland Security reporter at the Washington Examiner. The story is called How DHS is Securing the FIFA World Cup. There's even a role, for FEMA.
25: FEMA, yep. FEMA is involved. They've been awarded, or they've awarded $625 million to those 11 cities and another $250 million specifically to focus on drones and focus on those types of casualty situations. So those, not natural disasters, but you know, a different type of disaster, just to have that much extra money for local police, local cities, county sheriff's departments, all those to assist federal officials helping, because it's really a total, you know, whole of government, as including local and state government approach to securing this event, making sure it goes off, you know, as flawlessly as possible.
0: I get the sense it's almost like all hands on deck. Like, even if you're a part-timer, you better be on alert.
25: It is completely all hands on deck. And this is also going to coincide with America's 250th celebration in D.C., which cities nationwide are going to have events for. So it is a very, very, I would say, the most challenging time for DHS in its 20 plus years to get through all this and make sure that America is safe through it all.
0: Yeah. Do officials sound confident in terms of their planning and preparation?
25: Yeah, they're doing every single thing that they can. But at some point, you know, things can slip through the cracks. And it's not just about preventing this, which is so much intelligence and tracking that and being able to prevent something from going through. But then something does happen, being able to respond adequately. And there's only so much you can do, I hate to say. They're trying to do everything they can to be in the best possible shape going into the games.
0: Boy, busy too for even TSA, right?
25: TSA is handling the security at the 11 host city venues. So you can expect to see the men and women in blue at those stadiums, going through your little items you can bring in and going through metal detectors there. Everyone has been called in. You know, air travel is actually very slow right now because the price of oil has gone up so much, but there is going to be certainly a lot of travel coming into the country for the games. So TSA is going to be also pulled. Fortunately, they're not in a government shutdown anymore. They are getting paid at least. But it is going to be, like I said, all hands on deck and then some.
22: Thanks, Anna. Anna Giaratelli, Homeland Security reporter at the Washington Examiner. Coming up next on This Weekend, cities bring back those castaway statues.
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3: Ready for the weekend? 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
22: Thanks for spending part of your weekend with us. The statue wars that swept away monuments 6 years ago are back. This time, the battle is to restore them. Some regional examples from Cameron McWhirter, reporter at the Wall Street Journal. Cam, what are we seeing?
29: Well, there is a growing pushback to all the statues that were removed very quickly over a period of time in 2020 and 2021. You remember George Floyd was killed in Minneapolis, and that sparked a lot of removals of Confederate monuments, and then it spread to other monuments as well. So all kinds of monuments were taken down, including a bunch for Christopher Columbus, who indigenous people have historical problems with, and that led to the one focus of this story is Columbus, Ohio, which is named after Christopher Columbus, took down its giant statue of Columbus in front of City Hall. And there are a group of Italian-American organizations that are suing to try to get that statue back up. But we also write about other communities where, for example, a highway marker that's dedicated to Robert E. Lee has just come back up to public view on private land, but public view in Charleston, South Carolina. There's a push to try to bring statues that were taken down back into public spaces.
22: Where is that statue of Christopher Columbus in Columbus, Ohio right now?
29: It is sitting on its back in a city facility with a yellow caution tape around it, and it's sort of hidden there behind security cameras. So it is there. There's dispute over whether it's being cared for properly, but it they want it back up exactly where it was, and they're suing to get it back.

0: the city. And then there was this arrangement where this park agreed to take the monument back into public view, and then the lawsuit was dropped. And so this is what's happening, is that the battles that we all saw in 2020 and 2021, where crowds would form, statues were toppled. I don't know if you remember, Christopher Columbus statue in Baltimore was literally thrown into the Inner Harbor. There's a lot of statues being torn down, Confederate statues being vandalized and torn down. There is now that fight has now moved to courts and city halls and town board meetings, and there's a real push with the Trump administration leading it in many regards to bring these statues back.
1: Wow. How about the reference to the Texas Rangers?
0: Right. So that's a classic example. There was this statue that had stood for many years in an airport in Dallas dedicated to the Texas Rangers. It was, according to many, modeled after a particular Texas Ranger. And a book had come out that said that person had participated in opposing desegregation. Whether that's accurate or not is disputed. And whether the person that's modeled after that person, that's also somewhat in dispute, or at least by some. And so this statue was taken away by the airport, put it away. They didn't want to offend anybody. And now it's just suddenly reappeared at the Rangers Stadium and is on display, causing a lot of people to be angry about it and these fights to reappear. So we're having... It's a very different shift in the whole statue wars.
1: Thanks, Cam. Cameron McWhorter, reporter at the Wall Street Journal based in Atlanta. Coming up next on This Weekend, Renting versus Owning 2026 edition.
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3: Thanks for joining us. Plenty of people move, especially earlier on in life, but does that determine your ability to buy a home? Here's this weekend's Nicole Murray.
4: I pay $4,000 in rent. If I stay put, how long will it take me to afford a $750,000 home? Here to discuss, Market Watch reporter Aditi Srikant. So let's start with, what are some of the most common reasons people move more often than not, especially when younger?
5: See, I moved every year from ages like 22 to 28, and it was either because a roommate situation soured or my rent was increased to something that I just didn't think was sustainable over the long term. And it's always such, you know, an emotionally and financially taxing ordeal, but I get it. It happens. Like I said, that's what I was doing in my 20s, so I understand moving every year. Sometimes it just is like that.
4: How much does it typically cost to move?
5: So I think it really depends on the housing market you're in. Being in New York, I would pay, you know, a first month's rent, a security deposit, sometimes a broker's fee. If I was hiring movers, that was another expense. If furniture was involved, you know, this person who wrote into my column was moving in Hoboken, and including their first month's rent, the whole thing would have come out to about $14,000 if they also were paying a broker's fee, which Hoboken does have.
4: Okay, so let's talk about that $750,000 home situation. How much would someone have to shell out to buy a home that expensive?
5: If you want to do the 20% down payment, which is suggested in order to avoid private mortgage insurance, you would need to shell out about $150,000.
4: Is there a general amount that someone should save before trying to become a homeowner in general?
5: So if you want to save aggressively, meaning you put 20% away, that would be ideal, and that would put you on the fast track to owning. But I think for a lot of people, like 10% is more realistic, or 15% of their income.
4: So how long would it take to afford a home, keeping those previous figures in mind?
5: Sure. So 20% of your gross pay, you might, and if you are earning, for this article, I said $109,000 because that is the median per capita income in Hoboken. It would take you about 7 years. If you save 10% of your gross income, it would take you about 14 years. You know, like I said, it's a slow process. So what this person was asking is, if I just stay put for a couple of years, will I be able to afford a home really quickly? And unfortunately, the answer is no, unless your income changes quite significantly. Most people who can put a down payment in for a home, it does take time. It does take a lot of effort of getting the salary you need to get, more so than staying put and just saving.
4: Now,
5: but it doesn't hurt. Of course, like, moving costs are expensive.
4: Right, right.
5: I just don't think that's the only thing you can be doing.
4: So you talk about financial issues that should be addressed before buying a home. What are they? How can this help?
5: Right. I think that a lot of people get fixated on home ownership, but if you have any high interest debt, you should focus on paying that down. Paying down debt, especially credit card debt, is a step towards home ownership, as lenders are hesitant to offer loans to those who carry high balances and those who have lower credit scores. Being debt-free can also get you a lower interest rate. So there are a lot of benefits to paying down your high interest debt. One, obviously being debt free, but two, it does just make you look like a responsible person to lend to. So I would concentrate on that. Also, you want to build an emergency fund. Should something happen, you do need a cash reserve of 6 months to a year's worth of expenses. If both of those things are taken care of, then I think it's okay to focus on home ownership, but I wouldn't jump the gun, right? Like, homes will be, yes, if there is a dip in price, I can understand when people get anxious, like, I need to buy a home now. Or I think people get anxious, like, being a homeowner makes me an adult, therefore I need to purchase a home as soon as possible. Get your other things in order first, and it will contribute to eventually owning a home, and it'll just put you in a better financial position. You know, you don't want to be house poor.
3: 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Coming up next on This Weekend, avoiding heat exhaustion this summer.

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2: On the ones.
3: In Mesquite, closed due to road construction, Highway 80 eastbound between 635 and Galloway Avenue. And in Dallas, a new accident blocking the right lane of 635 westbound at Preston Road. That's causing stop-and-go traffic from 75 Central Expressway. Your forecast from the WBAP on-time experts 24/7 Weather Center.
4: For WBAP, I'm WFAA meteorologist Jesse Hawila. Slight chance for a shower or thunderstorm late tonight. Low temperature, nasty. 80, that's it. It's that time of the year, I guess. 96 on Sunday with scattered showers and thunderstorms, and we'll have another chance for scattered showers and storms on Monday with a high of 89.
3: Right now, 93 degrees in both Dallas and Fort Worth. President Trump says an agreement with Iran is scheduled to get signed tomorrow and would result in the Strait of Hormuz reopening. Iran's Islamic Revolutionary Guard Corps says a framework has not yet been finalized. Key mediator Pakistan said the agreement would be signed electronically. The memorandum of understanding between Washington and Tehran would kick off a new 60-day period of negotiations on how to implement the framework and resolve remaining sticking points at the center of the conflict. In your money news, Texas Attorney General Ken Paxton launching an investigation into FIFA's 2026 World Cup ticketing practices. Consumer complaints allege misleading seat classifications and representations with concerns over premium seat prices exceeding $10,000. New York and New Jersey also subpoenaing FIFA over similar concerns. I'm Lori Waffenschmidt. Keep connected, DFW, for the latest on the war in Iran. 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
7: Thanks for spending part of your weekend with us. Gordon Deal with Nicole Murray. Coming up this half hour, what's happening to delivery drivers' tips? Also, oldies music having a moment. And what World Cup fans are embracing as they visit the U.S. for the first time. We'll have that story in about 20 minutes. As we get ready to set off on that much-needed summer vacation, scorching temperatures await. 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
8: Well, top three takeaways. Most heat-related illness is preventable. Hydration and cooling should begin before you start feeling ill. And if you feel confused, if you're fainted, if you have altered mental status, that's bad when it's in a hot environment, and that's a medical emergency.
7: Explain, too, I guess, the medical conditions you might have that can complicate things, as well as medications you might be taking.
8: Sure, you bet. There are a number of different medications that can increase your risk for illness when it's hot. Diuretics, antihistamines, certain antidepressants, antipsychotic, certainly blood pressure medicine, some Parkinson's disease medicines, certain medicines for bladder issues. And all said, patients should not stop their medicines during hot times. Just be especially careful to stay hydrated.
7: And are there folks with medical conditions who struggle more so than others?
8: Well, in general, those that are most vulnerable are adults over 65, infants and young children, individuals with heart disease or lung disease, individuals with severe obesity. If you're working outside, if you're an athlete, and certainly if you're socially isolated and don't have things to cool the temperature in your home, like an air conditioner or a fan, those are all people that are more at risk.
7: Mm. What if we're traveling, doctor?
8: Traveling in a car?
7: Anywhere.
8: Yeah, really important. You want to make sure you've got your fluids in your car. You want to make sure you've got an air conditioner in your car. You want to make sure your windows are open. You want to make sure you're not excessively dressed. And you're checking in with people in the back of the car. Make sure they're doing okay.
7: Mm. We're speaking with Dr. Steve Goldberg, Chief Medical Officer of the diagnostics firm HealthTrack RX. And we're talking about staying cool and healthy this summer. Talk more about prep. Well, we see the weather forecast. It's supposed to be, you know, upper 90s, 100 degrees maybe. Should you be drinking, 20 ounces of water before you even leave the house that morning? What do you recommend?
8: That's a great question. In general, I would bring a thermos with you, anywhere from 18 to 32 ounces, and plan on working your way through a full thermos two or three times a day. The practical check, if you're going to the bathroom regularly, you've got enough fluid in you. If you're not, that's a problem.
7: Okay. And then explain, I guess, the risks here associated with extreme heat.
8: Yeah. Two are heat exhaustion and heat stroke. Heat exhaustion are when you have confusion, dizziness, and your body's ability to self-regulate with sweating and other is not working. So that's heat exhaustion. The way you treat that is get yourself into a cool environment and hydrate. Heat stroke is entirely different. That's severe. That's an emergency condition. In that circumstance, you need to go to the ER. That's where your temperature starts rising. You're no longer sweating. Your blood pressure is insufficient to meet your end organ needs. There you need very formal cooling in an ice bath. Entirely different situation, very serious.
7: Thanks, Steve. 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
7: Thanks for spending time with us. Some people placing food or grocery delivery orders are asking their drivers, "Did you get my tip?" There's good reason for that. Some of these employers have a credibility problem. Here's Alex Bitter, senior retail reporter at Business Insider. Alex, what's up here?
18: Yeah, so I talk to lots of delivery drivers, as you can imagine, and tips are a big issue for a lot of reasons. It's actually the main way a lot of these people make money. And what's going on now is, you know, increasingly we're seeing some of these drivers talk to the people they're delivering to, right? And one of the things they realize sometimes is that, you know, say the customers tip them $10 and they've only received $5 on their end, right? So the next question is, what's happened? And this is something that has come up a lot lately also because Walmart and DoorDash and some of the other delivery companies have actually settled accusations that they were holding on to tips that should have gone to drivers. So, you know, this has been brewing for a while, but it's just come up in conversations lately that, you know, a lot of these drivers are actually talking to customers now and they're noticing the discrepancy.
7: Well, that's something. So Spark, which I believe is the Walmart service, right? And then you've got DoorDash in that mix. Was it proven that they were withholding tips, or it just seemed murky and they started sending tip money to the drivers, or what happened?
18: Yeah, it's more of the latter. So what happened in the Walmart case, that's the most recent case, right? Earlier this year, Walmart actually settled accusations from the FTC, which had claimed that they were holding on to tips and pay that should have gone to drivers. So as part of this settlement, they didn't admit wrongdoing, but they did agree to pay back about $16 million to drivers, right? So, you know, read from that what you will, right? They didn't admit to anything, but also they're paying back millions of dollars to drivers for orders in the past. So I think there's definitely something going on here. We haven't gotten to the bottom of this yet, right? Is this some sort of glitch or is this purposeful? A lot of drivers, though, are definitely taking note. And it's interesting. Some of the people I spoke with said customers are too, right? So they're giving, some customers are giving drivers tips in cash, right? Because there's no way something can go wrong with that. So there are definitely some interesting workarounds.
7: Wow. We're speaking with Alex Bitter, senior retail reporter at Business Insider. His story is called "Delivery Drivers Say More Customers Are Asking, Did You Actually Get My Tip?" So the cash tip thing is interesting because, as somebody pointed out in your story, it's kind of a strange business model in that in these cases with deliveries, you're tipping before you've actually seen or experienced the service.
18: Right. Absolutely. And that is sort of one of the odd dynamics about tipping, right? Is, you know, if someone delivers your order, delivers your burger, whatever it is, and does a good job, and they're quick and respectful and whatnot, yeah, sure, I'll give them a tip. But often what happens is these apps prompt you to tip when you're placing the order, right? So before you've received any service at all. So that's one of the odd things about this business, right? It's one of the few cases where you have to, or you often are prompted to, provide a tip at the beginning, right? Versus at the end when you've had the service.
7: Thanks, Alex. 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Coming up next on This Weekend, why old music is having a year.
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7: Glad you could spend part of your weekend with us. It's a record year for oldies. More listeners across generations are turning to songs from the past, according to Retro Revival, a new report from the entertainment data company Luminate. Here's Elias Light, music reporter at the Wall Street Journal. Elias, what's trending?
27: You know, in the music streaming era, with so many songs just a click away, we've regularly seen older songs come back into favor. But this year, that trend really seems to be intensifying. And across age groups, people are more interested in throwbacks. 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These older songs are consistently competing with new releases from contemporary pop stars.
7: And why? Like, Dreams was tied to that guy drinking like cranberry juice on a skateboard. I remember that, but why the other songs?
27: Yeah, it's great. Good memory. So it's a variety of different factors, but definitely that one mechanism is TikTok, right? Which can kind of get a random song like that. It catches the right kind of vibe with the video, and suddenly millions of people are making their own videos with that song and listening to it. Another mechanism we consistently see is the soundtracks of popular movies and TV shows. Like Netflix's Stranger Things has kind of revived some big songs by Kate Bush. It helped Prince. And then there's also just, it seems to be sort of a growing nostalgia. Even what's a little different maybe is it's like 25-year-olds are longing for 10 years ago. I don't know if you saw, there was this trend where people were posting about how they really wanted it to be 2016 again.
18: Yeah.
27: So nostalgia seems to be hitting generations a little earlier than it did before, and that might also be kind of leading them back to older music.
7: That's something. We're speaking with Elias Light, music reporter at the Wall Street Journal. The story is called "The Biggest Hits on Spotify Right Now Are a Blast from the Past." I guess ease of access too, right? I mean, I do it sometimes. I just ask for, I don't know, music from a long time ago, and you know, my Echo Dot can figure it out.
27: Yeah, absolutely. I mean, in the old days, right, if you wanted to get explore Fleetwood Mac, you had to go to your record store, CD store, whatever, buy some album. It cost money. It took time. I mean, it's just so easy now to go on a streaming service and pull this stuff up, right? And that's a huge, that really levels the playing field. So you've got these older songs that are just as easy to get to as the latest hits.
7: Is artificial intelligence playing a role in any of this?
27: Yeah, so the company Luminate, which does a lot of music data analysis, they've done some surveys that showed that a good chunk of listeners, if they learn that music has been made to a large degree with artificial intelligence, they're turned off by that. They don't want to listen to it. So one of their theories was that this uptick might be part of sort of a larger societal backlash. As AI really infiltrates every aspect of society, maybe consumers are turning to older stuff that kind of all took place before this uncertain world we live in now.
7: So if the world were more certain, where people were job hopping and getting those raises they always anticipated they get, are we necessarily longing for older times and these older songs?
27: Yeah, that's a great point. I mean, definitely one of the theories about nostalgia is, right, that it's like you look for comforts when you're kind of going through it, right? So there's definitely that element to it. But like you said, there are also there are other components, right? Ease of access is unprecedented. The kind of connection between trends on social media and streaming suddenly blows up these songs. So maybe you're 12 and you never heard Creep by Radiohead before, so you're not experiencing nostalgia, but you're just running into it in a cool TikTok video and you think it's great.
7: Is there a genre necessarily that's benefited the most here?
27: Yeah, so one of the things that seems interesting to me is just how many of these are kind of like classic rock songs, right? Fleetwood Mac, The Police, Radiohead, Iris by the Goo Goo Dolls, Yellow by Coldplay, The Killers' Mr. Brightside is doing extremely well on streaming at the moment. And I do think that might partially because rock in the streaming era, rock just hasn't launched a lot of new stars to the same degree as hip-hop or pop or country.
7: Yeah, okay.
27: So I think some fans may be looking to that stuff to get kind of the rock fix that they don't feel like they're getting in modern pop.
7: Thanks, Elias. Elias Light, music reporter at the Wall Street Journal. Coming up next on This Weekend, what foreign World Cup fans love about the U.S.

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12: Thanks for joining us. As international soccer fans pour into North America for the World Cup, their amused observations about life in the U.S. are becoming an unexpected source of entertainment on social media. NBC News says a Swedish woman named Thora, who has tickets to see both Sweden and England play, has documented everything. After tasting ranch dressing for the first time, she wrote on X, quote, "Why did no one tell me ranch sauce is like crack?" She also found the aisles of a Trader Joe's grocery store, which she said, by the way, was too healthy for her. A German fan who goes by Freddy on X appears to have gotten the most attention online with his posts about Bucky's, the gas station chain, and his first meal ever at a Waffle House. Elsewhere on the social media platform, a Japanese soccer journalist compared Nashville, Tennessee to Universal Studios, and a fan from the UK shared his surprise at a five-story high Starbucks Reserve Roastery in Chicago, the biggest Starbucks in the world. That'll do it for this hour. For Nicole Murray, I'm Gordon Deal. 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
14: 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I'm Lori Waffenschmidt from the 24-Hour Breaking News Center.
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4: On the ones.
14: In Mesquite, an accident blocking the left lane of 635 southbound near Highway 80. That's causing stop-and-go traffic from 30. And in Dallas, road construction has 2 lanes closed on I-20 westbound at Houston School Road. Your forecast from the WBAP on-time experts 24/7 Weather Center.
15: For WBAP, I'm WFAA meteorologist Jesse Hawila. Low temps tonight, how about this? 80, that's it. Warm and very muggy. We'll have a slight chance for showers and storms late tonight. Sunday, scattered showers and thunderstorms possible, 96. Another chance for scattered showers and storms Monday, 89.
14: Right now, 92 degrees in both Dallas and Fort Worth. The news is brought to you by Classic Chevrolet. President Trump posted on Truth Social today that a deal with Iran is scheduled to be signed Sunday. The president says the Strait of Hormuz will reopen immediately after the agreement is signed.
16: Conflicting timelines and updates have defined these negotiations over the past few months. President Trump posting on Truth Social, quote, "The deal is scheduled to get signed tomorrow and immediately after it is signed, the Hormuz Strait is open to all. At the appropriate time, when all is calm, we will go in and get the nuclear dust buried deep under the powerful sunken Grattan Mountains, thanks to our beautiful B-2 bombers and their brilliant pilots, and downblend and destroy it, whether in Iran or the United States." Now, the president added that if the process doesn't work out, we have the ultimate alternative, hopefully never to be used again. However, a spokesman for Iran's foreign ministry says that while the U.S. and Iran could sign a deal in the coming days, it won't be by tomorrow.
14: Fox's Rich Edson reporting. The NBA season could end tonight in San Antonio.
17: The New York Knicks lead the NBA Finals 3-1 after their record-setting 29-point comeback in Game 4 Wednesday. A Knicks win would give New York its first championship since 1973. A Spurs win means Game 6 back in New York Tuesday. Kevin Uretsky, Fox News.
14: In your money news, as tourists descend upon the Metroplex for the FIFA World Cup, drivers should expect traffic delays.
18: Some major hotspots will be near Dallas Stadium and Arlington before and after kickoff, with peak gridlock around I-30 and 360. Also, street closures are planned through July around the stadium, also FIFA Fan Fest at Fair Park and the International Broadcast Center in downtown Dallas. Part of Statler Boulevard near DFW Airport is closed for tournament operations, so officials are urging travelers to budget plenty of extra commute time. Sybil Summers, WBAP News.
14: And I'm Lori Waffenschmidt. Keep connected, DFW, for the latest on the war in Iran. 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
19: 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And now, Spencer McGowan, president and six-time winner of the Forbes Best in North Texas Wealth Managers, joined by Alex Toline, chief operating officer of McGowan Group Asset Management.
20: 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We are so grateful that you tuned in. We've been busy all week long scouring the salacious financial headlines and strategy. I'm joined by Alex Toline. Financial lessons from the history of the great state of Texas. Today's installment, the King Ranch. Now, previously we've done the XIT Ranch, which was 3 million acres and part of it in the Permian Basin of Texas. We've done the history of Uptown. And this installment I've wanted to do because I actually did a tour of the King Ranch. My son Neil, the Boy Scout troop, went down. We stayed on the USS Livingston with 20 Boy Scouts in bunk beds. I don't recommend it on the USS Livingston, but I do recommend the tour of the King Ranch. But there were two fascinating things. Over 800,000 acres that has been in continuous ownership in the family was assembled in the 1800s. How do you do an estate plan that preserves the land? That was the first question. And how did Richard King assemble the cash flow to continue expanding the ranch from the original 50,000 Santa Gertrudis to the current 800,000? And how do you keep it intact through multiple generations? Well, we'll cover those estate planning and cash flow tips as we go through the story. The Kleebergs and the Kings, we'll connect them shortly, still control the ranch. The King Ranch is actually a corporation. Estate planning tip number one, modern day version, could be a family limited partnership. In any case, the King Ranch, larger than Rhode Island. Richard King was born actually in New York City in 1824. His Irish immigrant parents put him into indentured servitude with a jeweler in Manhattan when he was just 9 years old. It's like, goodbye. And he never saw his parents again. Age 11, he ran away and hopped on a ship as a stowaway for Mobile, Alabama, where he was found by the ship's captain. Joe Holland was the captain. He didn't beat him or put him in jail. He adopted him. Not only that, he provided for his school and taught him river navigation. At the age of 16, Richard King became a riverboat pilot. That's cash flow secret number one. The guy had skills, profitable skills. In 1842, remember, he's a riverboat captain, he enlisted in the Navy. 1847, he arrived in Texas, serving in the Mexican-American War, transporting troops and supplies. He used his old Navy, surplus boats to start his own operation. He was obviously shrewd, fixated on profit, and he liked Texas. 1853, he took his profits as a skilled steamboat operator and had enough cash to buy the first land grant, the Santa Gertrudis. Now, it's reported in Don Graham's book that he was able to negotiate for at least part of that land grant a price of just 2 cents an acre, much less than the dollar an acre that land was going for in scrubby South Texas. Well, that was the beginning of the King Ranch, and his first acquisitions were made with partnerships. Now, Richard was famous for edging out his partners. The latest lawsuit was actually 2001 by the Chapman family. That's a different story. He began expanding aggressively. Now, he made 60-plus purchases, and what's intriguing about the expansion of the King Ranch, one part of the King Ranch actually goes to Laguna Madre, which runs from, of course, Corpus down to South Padre or Port Isabel. So you have two ports on either side. Laureles and Norias actually border that inlet. That came in handy during the Civil War. Richard was the king of a nation unto itself, and drinking water was a key part. Remember, he was a riverboat captain. The skills to keep a riverboat operating, you don't just pull into a marina anywhere. You're out in desolate territory. You had to be a darn good mechanic. Right now, the King Ranch has 300 windmills, 424 water wells, and solar-powered mills. The ability to do the water wells, the mechanical skills involved in that, were key. Because the ranch hands actually came from Mexico. They were known as quineños, or kingsmen, and their descendants still live in Kingsville and work the ranch today. How did that happen? Well, if you have enough water from your water wells, you go down to Mexico, you buy cattle in a drought for next to nothing because they're going to die anyway, and you bring them back to the ranch. Well, the villagers wanted to come with him, and they sent money back to Mexico. Richard married Henrietta Chamberlain in 1854 at the beginning of the ranch. She comes into the picture when he passed away. Now, in 1883, Richard's son Robert died of pneumonia, and it crushed him. He was intended to be the heir, a devastating blow to his life's work. But in 1885, just 2 years later, he passed away of stomach cancer, and Richard King told his family, "Never sell a foot of the ranch." Upon Richard's death, Henrietta assumed full ownership of the estate. That's all to spouse. The corporation came in later with Bob Kleberg Jr. So Henrietta now had a half million acres, but $500,000 in reported debt. To put it in context, that's somewhere between $15 and $25 million. So we'll say it was $20 million in debt, somewhere near a dollar an acre. But she was smart, disciplined, and demanding. And she had met Robert Kleberg Sr., a lawyer who had actually provided legal services in the various lawsuits that the King Ranch was going through at that time. Ironically, or coincidentally, Robert Kleberg married Alice King, the youngest daughter of Henrietta and Richard King. His astute management allowed the debt to be paid off, and the holdings increased by 1895, 650,000 acres, continuing to expand the ranch. One key part of that was the Civil War. Think Brownsville, Matamoras, Port Isabel. As it turns out, the shortages created by the Civil War combined with the ability to produce cattle, cotton, and other agriculture, as well as riverboat captaining skills, well, Richard King became a profiteer during the Civil War and banked a cool $1 million. That's actually prior to his death, and he still had $500,000 in debt at his death in 1885. Robert Kleeberg Jr. took over the ranch in the 1950s, and the sources of cash flow and the estate planning that have kept the ranch intact include the Ford F-150, which the Ford F-150 actually is still listed. The 2023 version runs about $80,000. It was actually designed for the ranch, and they picked out all the features. You can get the King Ranch Cookbook. Notice there is no shame in capitalism, especially when it comes to the King family. The original purchase was 2 cents an acre. Then $1 an acre was the going rate when Richard passed away, at least measured by the debt. By that time, some land had gone for $5 an acre. And the King Ranch runs as a corporation. So instead of all to the heirs, his first estate plan was all to spouse Henrietta. The second part of the estate plan was Robert Kleeberg and Robert Kleeberg Jr. designing a corporation to take over the interest and the gifting process to what became, in Texas, it's known as a dynasty trust. And that type of estate planning prevented the estate taxes and the profligate spending of ne'er-do-well heirs from destroying Richard King's original instructions, never sell a foot. Thank you for joining us for the latest installment, Lessons, Financial Lessons, from the History of the Great State of Texas. 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Don't forget, if you enjoyed this segment, do the XIT Ranch and the History of Uptown and Carolyn Rose Hunt. 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
1: I think the biggest thing right now is the Fed. 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And the Fed right now is continuing to just say that they're not going to raise rates and they're going to stay the course. And the new data hasn't really changed that mentality. So this is really a great backdrop, especially for financials in this rate environment, to continue to do well.
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22: 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And we're going to go through the features first. Joyce, you're an SMU grad.
23: Yes.
22: What year?
23: 2014.
22: 11 years, financial services.
23: Yes, sir.
22: All right. Well, you've taken your expertise to a new high, so congratulations.
23: Thank you.
22: All right.
23: Thank you for reminding me that I'm getting older and older.
22: Well, I wouldn't take it that hard. I could put it in context for you, all right? So UT graduation was back in 1986. Oh. You feel young now?
23: Okay, yeah, that helps.
22: Okay, that helps.
23: Makes me feel better.
22: Building the next generation of team members for the clients. All right. So we're going to cover performance reporting technology and scientific measurement of data that allows better decision making in the wealth management space. And this started really back in 1989, customer relations management software. You got to keep track of people, right? What they want, make sure that you followed up with them and reviews. Well, the next evolution was performance tracking. Joyce, back then, it may shock you. People,
23: yeah.
22: If people wanted to know how they had actually done, it was just a mystery. And so you'd have to gather all these statements and sit there and calculate, right?
23: Yeah.
22: How to actually do, where to start, what to put in or take out, and then how much there was a change in value and how much income did I get? Now it is at the client fingertips all the way from inception. So the latest evolution, we've spent a year on this, right?
23: Almost a year. Coming up on a year.
22: So about a year to roll this out to clients, the new app, right? And we're going to cover the features. So tell me, because you see it, you talk to the clients every day. From their experience, tell us how it's making life better for the clients.
23: Well, I definitely think the clients like the app. You can just open it up on your phone at any time. You know, we live in a digital world now, so

0: That's a key.
1: Yeah.
0: You don't want to get frustrated right off the bat.
1: No. And for our service team, you know, we were expecting an influx of calls and frustrated clients, but I think just by the numbers, we haven't really had that many frustrated clients wanting to slam their phones or keyboards or anything like that. So,
0: it's a successful rollout.
1: Very successful.
0: All right. And so the upgrade, it came from several sources, right?
1: Yep.
0: One would be, okay, everything hit new highs this week, or we just got slammed in the tariff meltdown. I want to see how I'm doing, right?
1: Yep.
0: So values first. Performance, how have I really done from inception through today, right? Mm-hmm. I want to be able to see that. And that hasn't been at clients' fingertips until now, right? To be able to see it from the start.
1: Right.
0: And how many dollars have I made? And if things are really bad, how many dollars in profit are left? Right. Now, the other feature, right? I like to see my projected income, right?
1: Yeah, we like to know how much you can budget for the next big trip or fun things you have planned down the pipeline.
0: Yeah, if I know how much cash flow is coming in from interest and dividends and I spend less than that, then I really have... I'm succeeding because I'm compounding. So that's part of it. Now, you went and upgraded from one system that I'd actually started on in 1993. But you've got all the data pulled over, audited. Chief of Compliance is happy.
1: Very happy. We want to keep Papa happy.
0: All right. So everybody knows how they've done, where they're going, and that there's been verification there. So the story of Black Diamond, you worked with Black Diamond at the last firm you were with.
1: Yes.
0: Right? And you're the one that recommended the big upgrade.
1: I was.
0: All right. What did you like about Black Diamond?
1: Well, one, I felt like it gave the clients a way better experience when it comes to personalized reporting. Their dashboard capabilities were really, really nice. And also, I think the biggest selling point was it alleviated a lot of manual back office efforts.
0: Okay.
1: So we could really focus more on how to provide the clients with the data they want to see. Oh, and not just the clients, but also the advisors, right? You guys definitely use the reporting systems to evaluate the portfolio, see how we're doing, things like that.
0: Well, that leads to one figure on the performance, right? This was one of my favorites. So if I want to look at how things are doing, I could choose time period.
1: Yep.
0: I could choose year to date. I could choose the last 3 years. And then I can rank it and say, okay, what is not helping year to date or last 3 years, whatever I choose, and what is up the most so I can celebrate it. So that's part of the performance because it helps us to weed out.
1: Yes. And I really appreciate the fact that it drills down as specific as you'd like. You know, if you just want to see what your overall performance is and total portfolio, you can grab that. Or if you want to break down each account and see how your IRA has been doing, just your IRA, you can filter for that account. I just like how accessible it is to what information you're looking for.
0: That's a great point.
1: Yeah.
0: Let's say you're taking your significant other out and it's anniversary and the significant other needs a new car.
1: Mm-hmm.
0: And maybe you had a couple of glasses of wine and you go ahead and pledge the new car. And then you realize what you've done. And so you go to the mobile app and you say, okay, here's my overall cash balance. And which accounts are those in? Oh, thank God. I've got enough in the joint account to head to the car dealership because she's really happy right now.
1: You know? Yeah. Or that's just another perspective. It's great. Date night conversation. Hey, you want to look at our Black Diamond portfolio? Looks like you've been, you know, what are you buying out of our joint? No, I think it's just really great for transparency and accessibility. It gives clients a really good opportunity to know as specific of information as they want.
0: Yeah, one of the upgrades was our performance reports were usually just month end,
1: mm-hmm.
0: right?
1: Yep.
0: Now
1: you can grab them anytime you want.

0: And what have you experimented with this on when they actually get that done? It's like right after midnight.
1: So our dashboard tells us on average they get done by 3 a.m. So while you guys are in your REM sleep, Black Diamond is in processing mode and they're syncing with Pershing, bringing over all your data. So it'll be live for you when you wake up and you're enjoying your morning coffee, so you can see how well we're doing for you.
0: All right. During periods of stress, it'll help make better decisions.
1: That
0: right?
1: too. Yep.
0: All right. And, you know, I think with the upgrade, the clients have gotten a lot more engaged. That's one that I've seen. Customization of reporting. We developed this from a system we were using in the 90s, an accounting format. Mm-hmm. Black Diamond couldn't do it, what, 2-3 years ago?
1: Yeah.
0: And we went to them and said, no, clients like to see every year, how'd I do, all the way back to from inception, how am I doing every month this year? And was it income? Was it change in value? What are the numbers when you break it down so far this year? And they duplicated the format that the clients are used to, right? Which makes it so much easier. When you know why?
1: Why?
0: A lot of reviews would turn into a bug hunt because in your brain, you remember the highest value you ever had. And then you generally forget that you bought that car for her, you know, or that you bought a house, right?
1: Yep.
0: You think something's a big gain and you made a deposit. So it just, boom, it's right there in front of you. I think that makes better decision making.
1: I was just working with Alex on our performance by security report. He was doing a review with the client and they were drilling down into each position. And you guys created the performance by security report in Axis, which calculates since inception what the market value is to what it is now.
0: Right.
1: Black Diamond was like, oh, that's kind of brilliant. You know, so
0: we helped them evolve.
1: We helped them evolve. So I think the beauty of Black Diamond too is because McGowan Group is so good at identifying how to serve our clients through reporting and great data and analytics.
0: Yep.
1: That we're taking that to Black Diamond and they're able to provide the solutions that we need.
0: And the CPAs are next this month.
1: Yeah, they are.
0: The month ahead, CPAs are going to get realized gain and loss reports for the taxable accounts only so far this year to spur the tax planning. Now we got to get the CPAs on board.
1: Yep, so they should be receiving their email shortly.
0: Thank you, Joyce.
1: You're welcome.

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2: On the ones.
3: In Mesquite, closed due to road construction, Highway 80 eastbound between 635 and Galloway Avenue. And in Dallas, an accident blocking the right lane of I-30 eastbound at 2nd Avenue. That's causing stop-and-go traffic from Fort Worth Avenue. Your forecast from the WBAP On Time Experts 24/7 Weather Center.
4: For WBAP, I'm WFAA meteorologist Jesse Hawila. Low temps tonight, how about this? 80, that's it. Warm and very muggy. We'll have a slight chance for showers and storms late tonight. Sunday, scattered showers and thunderstorms possible, 96. Another chance for scattered showers and storms Monday, 89.
3: Thank you, Jesse. Right now it is 93 degrees in Dallas, 91 degrees in Fort Worth. Momentum for a deal to end the Iran war is growing. Pakistan says an agreement is closer than ever, and President Trump asserts it will be signed tomorrow. Iran is making some of its most optimistic statements yet. Its foreign ministry spokesperson said Saturday that the likelihood of finalizing a memorandum of understanding in the coming days is high. Meanwhile, President Trump plans to discuss demining the Strait of Hormuz at the upcoming Group of Seven summit that begins on Monday. In your money news, inflation and surging costs as a result of the conflict between the U.S., Israel, and Iran have been big issues for Americans. But U.S. Treasury Secretary Scott Bessent on Fox's The Ingraham Angle reiterates President Trump's promise that the high prices won't last long.
5: When the energy comes back down, then I think we will be back to real wage growth. And the food, actually, since President Trump came back in, what's called food at home is up 2.5%.
3: According to AAA, the national average price for a gallon of unleaded gas is now at $4. I'm Lori Waffenschmidt. Keep connected, DFW, for the latest on the war in Iran. 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
6: 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You know, for all the talk about their valuation, what you're not talking about is that earnings are also exploding, right? What I would say, though, is I think you're going to see some weird moves in the market over the summer. There's just some forced selling and some forced rebalance.
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0: It is time again for Papa Dean's Corner of Wisdom. 60 years as an investment advisor, bear markets, bull markets, and sideways markets. 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
8: Well, thank you a whole lot, Spencer, and thanks very much for that first order. You had promised that you would like to place the first order, and you ordered 100 books, and that is that was really good to get this thing started. Thanks much for that announcement. It's appropriate here that we talk about the book because it covers many of the things that you and Alex cover on this show. The primary message of the book deals with the discipline and the behavior that investors should have, the things that we should be doing, and it deals with the things that we should not be doing.
9: Whoa. Tell us about the things we shouldn't be doing.
8: Okay.
9: And then I want to spend a little time on the introduction, but you go ahead with the high point here on what you shouldn't be doing.
8: Okay, and the book is not just about what you should not be doing, but we have to start with that because we cannot ever be good investors if we engage in the stupid behaviors that a lot of people have, and we engage in those behaviors before we accumulate money or before we inherit money. We can blow money on drugs. We can blow money on alcohol. We can blow money on gambling. But and we can buy at the highs. I mean, people go into stores and try to buy on sale, but they will not buy stocks when they're on sale. So people blow money by buying at the highs and then turning around and selling at the lows. And those of us that now who have spent time in small college dorm rooms and our cramped military quarters, we know what it's like to live on a limited lifestyle. So the first part of the book covers what we're supposed to be doing when we're accumulating money and living on a limited lifestyle.
9: So that discipline carries through all the way to retirement, too.
8: The discipline carries into how we should be running our lives all the way through, whether we have money or whether we do not have money. This book gets into those things. We have three sections in the book, and this first section, it's the first section only, but it deals with people blowing their money. And then it gets into the accumulation process. Now, the accumulation process can be either way. It can be saving money or it can be inheriting money. But the second, that's four chapters. So the book is 10 chapters. The second section gets into the proper financial section, behavior that you should have. And then the final section, it's a guide to the good money management. Now, that's what you and Alex talk about a lot on this show, is good money management. That's the business that you are engaged in. Now, leading into that last section, we quote Warren Buffett. He said that unless you learn to make money while you sleep, you will work until you die. Now, we have cartoons that lead into each of those sections. And when we put that cartoon in the book leading into that last section, it has a guy sitting there in his recliner reading the book and making money while you sleep. We think that's a good way to start that section, because if we start to enjoy good financial behavior, we will enjoy our work. We will care for our assets. And we'll collect interest. We'll collect dividends. Now, you and Alex talk a lot about the income on your show. But collecting interest and dividends is a big part of that. The 100-year chart, which we refer to in the book, talks about 40% of the entire return on investments is actually in the dividend sector. We'll recognize good professionals like Spencer and Alex. We'll get good advice, and then we will be much happier.
9: The book is Keeping Your Money, DeanMcGowanAuthor.com. You can also go to NetWorthRadio.com. The link is right there. You want to get your copy today. And I love your biography at the beginning. Take us back to East Texas for the roots and the work ethic.
8: Okay, and getting started now, I don't know how much time we have left here, but when I got started, there were no laws against child labor. I started to work at age 11, and I enjoyed my work because it was just what people were supposed to do at that time. But until I was 8 years old, we lived without any electricity. We lived without any plumbing. We lived way out in the country, and we had to raise the crops to eat. So I learned to work early. Working makes you happy if you approach it properly. I worked two jobs in the summers so I could accumulate money for college. And I didn't know what college was like, but I knew I wanted to get there. At any rate, that was how I got started. I never looked back, and I think that this book probably addresses how we should approach our our work, how we should approach our living lifestyle.
9: Well, two jobs. What were the two jobs? Your two first jobs?
8: The first job was as a soda. We called him a soda jerk back then. It was working in a drugstore, and I dusted the shelves and I prepared drinks and food for people that came into the drugstore. And then later I worked in a hardware store, and I rebuilt. I found I had a lot of spare time between customers, and I rebuilt that entire store, all the shelves on the walls, all the counters inside the store. And I did that because I had time. I even rebuilt the manager's section, the section of the their office where the manager resided. I never looked back. I enjoyed that.
9: Well, and then your first job right out of college, University of Texas graduation, what was the first job and then the second job?
8: The first job was engineering, because nobody would hire me in the investment business. But the first job was at Collins Radio, working as an engineer, as the business manager for engineering projects. And so we worked on NATO projects, and we actually provided the radio for Lyndon Johnson when Kennedy was shot in 1963, I believe it was. At any rate, we provided that station that gave the radio to Lyndon Johnson to use as a backup until he got back to Washington.
9: All right. Well, back to interest and dividends, right?
8: What's that?
9: Interest and dividends have been your focus. You seem to have a knack for great companies at the right time. And tell us a little bit about that process and how it's detailed in the book.
8: Well, I mentioned this in the book, and the only reason to have an investment, the only reason we invest is for that investment to pay you an income. Now, if people buy raw land, they do that because they think that land will increase. But normally the real estate investors will buy income-producing properties that pay rent and what have you. We buy properties because we know we can lease them and get a return on our investment. We buy stocks because we get dividends, or even we buy bonds because we get interest. The receiving interest is really, really important. receiving an income on our investments is really, really important. So we accumulate money because we know we can turn around and get a return on that money. This book talks about how we actually should approach that and the behaviors and discipline that we should use while we are making investments. Your show is for people who actually have money and people who actually are beyond that accumulation process.
9: All right.
8: It is also for the heirs.
9: The book is Keeping Your Money, Dean McGowan, author.com. It is linked at networthradio.com. Pat, I look forward to having you back on. We're going to get into more details next time.
8: Thank you very much.

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1: 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And the CPI, let's face it, it's going to be robust. It's because energy prices are pushing up consumer prices, which control 70% of the economy. It is going to be a strong number, but I don't think it justifies an interest rate increase.
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0: McGowan Group Wealth Management's 10 Stages of Estate Planning. We want to guide you through the 10 stages of estate planning, including real life stories and the pitfalls, as well as how to achieve victory. Alex, start with the questions.
3: That's right. You know, who processes the investment assets for your estate?
0: That would be your financial advisor.
3: That's right. Who guides your spouse and family through the process with experience, diplomacy, and advice?
0: So the genesis of this article, what I realized is that we know how to execute estates.
3: Yeah.
0: Which means we know how to ask the estate planning attorney the right questions that provide brainstorming ideas.
3: Yeah, so there's a lot of clients that will go to an estate planning attorney, they will get their estate plan, and then they never see him again. And hopefully they have all the documents. So one of the things we do here is say, hey, you have an update to your estate plan, send it to us, we'll review it and make sure all the accounts, all the beneficiaries, everything's lined up exactly how this is laid out.
0: So you don't
3: have to go back.
0: Yeah, and trust funding. A lot of people do a trust and then they never fund it.
3: Yeah, it doesn't help you really that much then.
0: And we'll get to that. So what is the first stage of estate planning for most investors?
3: Retirement plan beneficiary selections.
0: Yeah, you know, a lot of kids are in their 20s and they got to choose beneficiary.
3: Yep.
0: What's the worst thing you can do for your beneficiary?
3: Not have one on there or make it the estate.
0: The estate of. Because then the government just sends you a tax bill.
3: That's right.
0: Now, one notable piece is that this supersedes the will. The retirement plan passes automatically to whoever you list. It does not go through the estate.
3: Yeah, and you can put beneficiaries on taxable accounts if it's going to be a smaller estate. We'll get to that. Stage number two.
0: Well, just a second. Most people forget in stage one, beneficiary selections, they forget contingent beneficiaries.
3: Oh, yeah.
0: What if somebody's gone?
3: You need that too.
0: Who does it go to then?
3: Yeah.
0: And so, I mean, some people name a charity.
3: It is definitely better to set it up while you're thinking about it versus waiting and then having a grieving spouse trying to figure out what to do next.
0: That's where the advisory team has great experience. The diplomacy and tragedy, we'll get to that. The logistics of handling that well at a key time. So stage two and three go together.
3: Yep, stage two is having a will.
0: Visionary step comes from the advice of famous investors. Charlie Munger and Warren Buffett have both said, write your own obituary and live accordingly.
3: That's pretty good.
4: Well, once you set that vision for your legacy, then the beneficiary selection becomes more natural. And what does the will need to say? You know, especially if you're thinking, okay, I'm going to make a big old pile of money. Well, then you better have the right estate plan.
3: Oh, yeah. That also leads naturally to the selection of your fiduciary, executor, executrix, or trustee.
4: That's not always easy. Trust companies cost less than they used to.
3: They're still expensive.
4: But they add a layer of expense.
3: 50 to 75 basis points.
4: That's a lot cheaper. They used to charge like 1 or 2%.
3: Ooh.
4: On top of whatever, you know, management. So that can be prohibitive. So if you have somebody that you trust, usually it's the most responsible kid. Out of three kids, you usually have one that has already spent every dime they'll ever get. You usually have one that might take the interest and might buy a couple of things. And then you have one kid that'll probably never touch it. That's probably the one you want as your fiduciary.
3: Right.
4: Okay. Just if you have three. That's generally how they fall out.
3: Stage three, the revocable family living trust.
4: Okay, this is not an irrevocable trust, which we'll get to.
3: Okay, this is revocable.
4: Now, I realized this about 15 years ago.
3: Yeah.
4: That the most efficient estates that we process are not guided by a will. It's a revocable family living trust.
3: Yep.
4: Where the spouses are co-trustees, and the successor trustee is usually a trusted child, a trusted friend, a relative.
3: Mm-hmm.
4: And they need to know that you're making them successor trustee. But it also has benefits in life. You have medical directives in there. And a pour-over will. You know what that is?
3: Yep. That's when if you have assets that are not specifically in the name of the trust, the pour-over will says they're in the trust.
4: Now, this type of trust is still in your estate. For a couple, it functions just like your joint investment account.
3: Taxation is the same.
4: It gives your successor trustee authority over everything else, even what's not mentioned in the trust. That's the pour over. But it stays in your Social Security number, functions just like a regular account. It is not excluding it from your estate.
3: The best way to think about a living trust is that it's doing your probate in advance.
4: Stage four.
3: Coordination. At each stage, coordinating the advice of your CPA, estate planning attorney, and advisor results in productive brainstorming on the best choices.
4: Most recent estate we did, this is the family had large land holdings.
3: Mm-hmm.
4: Okay. He passed away, worked with him for 30 years. Yep. Anyway, I'd actually been down to see him. And anyway, the CPA, estate planning attorney, we had coordinated with them before, so they were in my email chain,
3: right?
4: Because we were doing preliminary planning. They would have missed key deadlines if I hadn't just. It was gentle pressure by email, ruthlessly applied, and a few phone calls.
3: Yeah,
4: but they were going to miss the estate exemption with the work that they had done because they were very, very traditional, let's say. But we got it done. I had to beat on him a little bit and coordinate with the other heir, the son, and it's worked out just fine.
3: I have a recent example of this too, where a mom died, passed away. Trustee calls in and says, "Just sell everything." I'm like, "Well, hold on a second. Bring us a death certificate. We're going to make sure all the step up and basis are input and correct, so you guys don't pay tax on that."
4: Well done. Trustee boot camp. This is where you educate your kids and whoever's going to help you with your estate.
3: Stage number six, charitable planning.
4: Well, just a second. Trustee boot camp starts when? And we do this with clients all the time.
3: Yeah.
4: Who's your primary executor, fiduciary, trustee? Who will they be? They ought to know who we are. So we put them on the subscription list, and about once a month they hear from us. So it's not a mystery if something happens.
3: That's right.
4: And it also gives us a chance to do financial plans for the kids.
3: Yeah.
4: Because they actually, if they have a plan, they're less likely to need a spendthrift trust. Okay, stage six.
3: Charitable planning. One of the simplest techniques in coordination with CPA is making gifts from highly appreciated assets to a church or charity rather than cash.
4: And yeah, most charities have a DTC account, meaning we can take highly appreciated stock instead of cash, push it over there. Generally, you avoid the capital gains tax, you get the full deduction for the value. I did it.
3: Oh, yeah?
4: Yeah, Texas Alpha Education Foundation, I did. I did a highly appreciated zero coupon bond.
3: Oh, that's nice of you.
4: Yeah, pushed it over there, help them with their house, fancy house. And donor advised funds. We had one client with a brilliantly constructed donor advised fund. And he would negate the taxes many years just by adding to it.
3: Okay.
4: Donor advised funds. All right, step seven.
3: Updates for tax changes. The current lifetime estate and gift tax exemption is $12.92 million for 2023, but will be cut in half, adjusted for inflation, 2026, because it sunsets. The law currently sunsets.
4: Then it's only going to be about $7 million.
3: Yep.
4: So if you got families with large land, how do they handle it? Stage eight.
3: Gifting and irrevocable trust for families with large investments, land holdings, and businesses that exceed the 2026 exemption amount often include gifting to an irrevocable trust through the use of Form 709 using the lifetime gifting exemption. Don't forget DSUE, deceased spousal unused exemption amount. I actually did that for my mom this past year.
4: You did a good job. You researched it. You brought in a lot of research. We covered it. All right, so updates for life changes. Surviving spouse, that's a tragic time. We're experienced in that. And then it gives an opportunity to update the plan and provide plans for the kids.
3: Stage 10, estate processing, distributions, and logistics.
4: You've got to have experience, right? Because you got to know what to file with the custodian, the step up in basis, all of that.
3: And you always have there's always one or two people in the estate that are beneficiaries who are like, well, I was supposed to get this extra amount, and you need proper accounting for that as well.
4: Got to read the will. May God bless you and your family in the week ahead with peace and prosperity.
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10: The president says a deal with Iran is scheduled to be signed. I'm Lori Waffenschmidt from the 24-hour Breaking News Center.
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9: On the ones.
10: In Dallas, an accident blocking the right lane of I-30 eastbound at 2nd Avenue. That's causing stop-and-go traffic from Fort Worth Avenue. And also in Dallas, an accident blocking the right lane of I-35E northbound at 635. Your forecast from the WBAP on-time experts 24/7 Weather Center.
11: For WBAP, I'm WFAA meteorologist Jesse Hawila. A shower or thunderstorm will be possible tonight. It's going to be muggy, 80 degrees, the overnight low. 96 on Sunday with scattered showers and storms possible, and a slightly better chance on Monday. Scattered showers and storms, 89.
10: Thank you, Jesse. Right now it is 92 degrees in both Dallas and Fort Worth. President Trump posted on Truth Social that a deal with Iran is scheduled to be signed Sunday. Fox's Rich Edson reports.
12: Throughout this negotiating process, the United States and Iran have seldom been on the same page publicly, but now it appears they are both indicating they could be signing an agreement soon. President Trump posted on Truth Social, quote, "The deal is scheduled to get signed tomorrow, and immediately after it is signed, the Hormuz Strait is open to all. At the appropriate time, when all is calm, we will go in and get the nuclear dust and download and destroy it, whether in Iran or the United States." The president says he hopes this process will work out quickly, easily, and smoothly. If not, he threatened more military action. Pakistan is mediating between the United States and Iran. Pakistani Prime Minister Shehbaz Sharif said this morning that he expects the sides to finalize their agreement in the next 24 hours.
10: Vice President J.D. Vance says Iran will not get any cash just for signing a deal. He says any economic benefits would come only after Tehran fulfills its commitments under the agreement. In your money news, the American Airlines Center, home to the Dallas Stars and Mavs, faces an uncertain future as both teams plan to leave once their leases expire in 2031.
13: Stars president Brad Albert suggests demolishing the arena, citing the proximity of three arenas within 15 miles after the team's departure. The Mavericks plan to build a new arena at the old Valley View Mall, while the Stars will move to a $1 billion arena in Plano. Albert envisions redeveloping the AAC into office space or real estate assets to connect the Victory Park area with the growing financial district. The Stars' move has been in the works for years, with construction of their new arena expected to begin in 2028. Tayshia Stevens, WBAP News.
10: 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I'm Lori Waffenschmidt. 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
9: Saturday, June 13th, 2026. I'm Jessica Rosenthal. Before leaving for a week, several House Republicans joined Democrats to allow a key intelligence program to lapse.
23: FISA picks up every email, every text message, every communique that anybody sends, phone call, whatever. It does not pick up what is being said.
9: And while soccer fans from all over the world attend World Cup games here in the U.S., the focus for others is on logistics and security.
24: Yeah, I have to say we were planning for a combined nearly four-month period with one hand tied behind our back.
9: This is the Fox News Rundown from Washington. This week, lawmakers on the Hill were working on reforms to FISA Section 702, the warrantless surveillance program that allows our intelligence agencies to spy on foreign targets. It was being kept alive with an extension as the debate centered around making changes to the program meant to protect Americans' data. But Democrats and some Republicans voted against a short-term extension after President Trump said his housing finance director, Bill Pulte, would serve as his director of national intelligence. Virginia Democratic Senator Mark Warner told reporters,
25: "There is one person responsible, Donald Trump. This is not a fight between Senate Democrats and Senate Republicans. This is a fact of Donald Trump trying to override the advice of everyone in the intelligence community and put a political hack into one of our most critical national security positions."
9: As House lawmakers left town Thursday with no plan to extend FISA before it expired Saturday morning, the president said he was actually nominating someone else to be DNI
0: and that Pulte would just briefly serve in the position.
1: He's running it for a short while when we get a very talented person, Jay Clayton, in, as you know. Jay Clayton's an incredible talent, head of Sullivan & Cromwell. He was head of the SEC. He was now Southern District. I mean, nobody has better credentials.
0: But many Republicans were outraged at the thought of letting FISA lapse. Senate Majority Leader John Thune said from the floor Thursday,
2: at a time when we're hosting the World Cup, we got 250th anniversary celebrations going on around this country. This is a time of risk for the American people.
0: But Utah Republican Senator Mike Lee wrote, despite apocalyptic warnings from a deep state that wants unfettered domestic spying, FISA won't cease protecting Americans even for years after it expires, adding that they have time to add in a requirement that officials obtain a warrant before reviewing Americans' information that gets swept up in 702 operations.
3: Going dark is not quite accurate, and we can explore that, but a lapse in congressional authorization.
0: Fox News chief congressional correspondent Chad Pergram.
3: Bottom line is they had done multiple FISA extensions for months now, where they kept punting, and there were some genuine concerns on both sides of the aisle, but also some genuine efforts to get a bipartisan compromise. And this was a very fragile, painstakingly negotiated compromise that they finally got. And they thought with this right cocktail of Democrats and Republicans, they could pass something through the House and Senate. It was a bipartisan deal. Well, Tulsi Gabbard announced her resignation, and the president decided to install Bill Pulte, who's kind of the housing czar, in charge of DNI, to be the acting director of national intelligence. Well, the problem with that is the Democrats say, we think he's a political hack. We wouldn't trust him having access to this information. We think that he will weaponize that. And number three, the idea this man has no background in national intelligence. And so that blew up the deal. So it was very interesting on Thursday to watch top Republican leaders in the House and to a lesser degree Republican leaders in the Senate blame this all on the Democrats. They put out a bill that would just be a temporary reauthorization because there's a lot of concern about terrorism with the World Cup, the war going on in Iran, also America 250, a lot of potential for mayhem in the United States. And they did not even get 200 votes on the Republican side to pass the bill. I mean, that's just amazing. There were 19 Republican no's, and so the Republicans turned around and tried to blame this on the Democrats. Yeah, more Republicans voted for it, but there were plenty of reservations there. And this all comes down to Pulte. Now, almost to the minute that all senators were leaving, the president came out and announced that Jay Clayton was going to be his nominee for the director of national intelligence.
0: But it was too late, wasn't it?
3: Well, yes, the House was gone. But, you know, right. This is a guy, but you still have this interim person in there for a couple of weeks is the problem once Tulsi Gabbard leaves. And even Bill Cassidy, the Republican from Louisiana, says he has some reservations about Jay Clayton. His confirmation is next week. But the bottom line, probably the bigger story here, is that this program lapsed at midnight, Friday night going into Saturday. Now, let me just bear with me for one second here, because this is of paramount importance. And this is the controversial thing. I said, does the program go dark? Technically, no. There is a special court that oversees the FISA program. And it said that until March of next year, some of these probes can continue. But here's how the program works. This is really astonishing. FISA picks up every email, every text message, every communique that anybody sends, phone call, whatever. It does not pick up what is being said. It just says, I'm talking to Jessica. And then if they say, ooh, Chad's kind of a bad deal and Jessica's a bad deal, what are they talking about? Then you can go to court and get a warrant and find out what we're talking about. And then they say, aha, we got him now. Well, without congressional authorization, the problem here is that the telecom companies might not give over this data. Now, some people believe this is a violation of the Fourth Amendment searches and seizures, just giving all the data over anyway.
0: Right.
3: But the telecoms don't want to be in legal jeopardy if they hand over the data and the program lapsed from a statutory standpoint because Congress didn't renew it. And then they say, oh, you know, we're on the hook now because we shouldn't have handed over that information based on Fourth Amendment grounds. And even if they get these guys, if they get Chad and Jessica and we're prosecuted, that might be thrown out in court.
0: Chad, how close were they all on negotiating the whole initial debate over wanting things like a warrant requirement if you scoop up Americans' information that gets swept up in this surveillance? Before Bill Pulte and Jay Clayton came into this discussion, we were talking about actual reforms to FISA. Were they close?
3: They had a bill. They were planning on voting on it. That was the amazing thing. This was all set up and ready to go. And as the Democrats would describe it, nominating Pulte through a hand grenade, the term that we heard from Chuck Schumer and others, into this. And what really is kind of bothering Republicans is this is the second or third time that President Trump has kind of done this, you know, snatched defeat from the jaws of victory. A couple of weeks ago, they were ready to pass the Border Patrol ICE funding bill. And then they announced the weaponization fund. And then Todd Blanche, the acting attorney general, came to the Hill. And Republican senators weren't pleased with the answers they got and said, you know, we're going to have to try to amend this bill and we're going to have to put in guardrails here for our own hides because we think that this weaponization program is a bridge too far. And they had to pull that bill off the floor. Now, they finally passed it a couple of weeks later. You know, so this continues to happen over and over again where they're right up on the precipice of getting something done. And then the White House, you know, messes with the timing. John Thune, the majority leader in the Senate, is very upset about this. He says timing does matter. He was not looped in on any of this at all. And there is increasing tension between the president and John Thune. He seems to talk to Mike Johnson, the Speaker of the House, all the time, but not John Thune. He's kind of iced out right now.
0: You did say the word victory. I believe there was a sense that reconciliation finally passing this week was a victory of sorts to fund CBP and ICE.
3: 3 weeks
0: about a week
3: late,
0: after the president's June 1st deadline. And this funds, Chad, the CBP and ICE through the end of the president's second term, right? How unusual is it to fund an agency this way?
3: Pretty unusual, because what you're seeing now, Jessica, is a change in the appropriations process. The idea that they're using this process called reconciliation, where they can avoid a filibuster because they can't get 60 votes for anything. And that mean, and the reason you can't get 60 is because the Republicans aren't, you know, negotiating with the Democrats. And you say, well, why do you need to negotiate with the Democrats? Well, because you need 60 votes. And they couldn't even get 51 votes for this bill. So they're basically legislating only on reconciliation right now. And that is a long, arduous process. It has to focus on fiscal matters, numbers. You can't put policy in those bills. This is what they used last year to pass the big, beautiful bill. And people who are on the appropriations committees, Democrats and Republicans in both bodies, think that this is a really bad way to do business because they just don't think reconciliation was built for that. And they should do appropriations bills the old-fashioned way. And what this tells you, Jessica, is you thought the government shutdown, comprehensive 43 days, government-wide shutdown last fall was bad. They are on cruise control right now for it to happen again this fall.
0: Tell me a little bit more about that, because we know this past week, while there were lots of contentious hearings, in the background was a lot of discussion about upcoming appropriations, that process. Mm-hmm. Why do you think, give us a little bit more detail about why we could be headed for yet another shutdown?
3: Well, what is passed is prologue, and they can't pass anything right now. You know, I mean, they even had trouble passing in the House what they call some messaging bills. They came in a week before last that they were going to pass. This was going to be anti-fraud week, and they had three bills set up. Well, what the House did, they passed one, another bill that dealt with fraud in an aid program for the poor. They couldn't pass that one, so they pulled it off the floor, and then they went home early, so they didn't do the third one. So, you know, if you're one of three, you know, you're Tony Gwynn territory, but that doesn't help you much here in on Capitol Hill. I mean, on messaging bills, not even the stuff that counts. There were supposed to be what they call markups where they prep the bills for the fall. Susan Collins, the chair of the Appropriations Committee in the Senate, she's called off markups 2 weeks in a row now because they can't get a deal with the Democrats. And if you're the Democrats, you're like, well, why should I deal if we're not going to have any buy-in here? And let's be frank, the Democrats also have their eyes to the midterms. They think they have a better than puncher's chance at getting the Senate and a pretty good chance of flipping the House. So guess what? They're not going to play ball.
0: Tell us a bit about what's going on behind the scenes, because we've been reading all these articles and social media posts about how Senate Republicans are upset that President Trump didn't back Bill Cassidy in Louisiana during his primary or John Cornyn in his Texas primary. After Graham Platner's win, Republican senators are kind of hinting that they're ready for a fight ahead in Maine. What is the mood right now on the Senate side among the GOP?
3: Poor. They think the president keeps blowing them up. As I said, he is not working with John Thune at all. He continues to call for him to, you know, blow up the filibuster, which there aren't the votes to do that. Number two, he wants him to fire the Senate parliamentarian, who basically is the umpire over reconciliation because he doesn't think he's getting rulings there, calling her out by name. You know, and then you have people, you know, you mentioned Cornyn, you mentioned Cassidy. I think that, you know, members of the Senate, they really, it is a bit of a club. And I mean that in a good way, not in a bad way that they're sitting around drinking vodka tonics all afternoon or something. In the sense that they kind of watch out for one another. And when a president of your party then takes on a fellow member of your party, that's a problem. And then, you know, they blew out Cornyn. They blew out Cassidy. But, you know, John Cornyn, the vote for him to become the majority leader was 29-24. He's raised, you know, somewhere in the neighborhood of nearly $500 million for Republican Senate candidates. And J.D. Vance, the vice president, got

0: And Cornyn would have been a lock for re-election in Texas. Ken Paxton, who the president tapped, is anything but a lock. They've put that seat in play now, potentially for the Democrats. So they really think that the president keeps shooting himself in the foot, be it how he handled the weaponization fund, and then said he wants it, you know, loves it and wants it back, the way he handled the DNI situation and the FISA situation. You know, you have people that they need it. They needed Democrats clearly for this. It's one thing to mess with your enemies. It's another thing to mess with your friends. And that seems to be what's happening on Capitol Hill right now among Republican ranks between the president and Senate Republicans.
1: The Epstein matter, it sounds like House Oversight Committee Chair James Comer is up for and willing to call Todd Blanche, the acting AG, forward to sit for an interview regarding, I guess, the administration's handling of
0: things.
1: Well,
0: he really had a, James Comer really had a problem, the fact that Pam Bondi kind of ran out the string on him, the former attorney general. And, there was some pushback that she would not even come to testify. And I was told by some pretty senior sources there that he was very upset about that and said, you know, look, he would not rule out a subpoena for Pam Bondi. Now, Pam Bondi came up at the end of May. That's probably the same case with Blanche. But, you know, we're starting to get a little bit late in this Congress right now and getting all this information together. They still don't have all the files, as they say. So, yeah, I think it's very possible. And it is far from a done deal that they can confirm Todd Blanche as Attorney General. I mean, let alone get him out of the Judiciary Committee.
1: Chad, we know every year you're involved in the congressional baseball game. I didn't watch, but I heard about Eric Schmidt's bloody face. Tell us what happened and again, who won.
0: Well, for the past several years, FS1, Fox Sports, has carried the game. I have done color commentary for several years now, along with our colleague Kevin Cork. Republicans are on a winning streak right now. They have won six straight games since the pandemic. The Democrats kind of dominated the game in the years before that. They had won 10 out of 11 before the pandemic. They didn't play in 2020 because of coronavirus. But Eric Schmidt, without question, is probably the person who is most enthused about the congressional baseball game. He sent me a text message one morning after practice, and they practice at like 6 o'clock in the morning, that to tell me that he has the highest OPS in congressional history, which is on base plus slugging. He made probably the second most memorable play that I have seen, but probably the best overall baseball play I've seen in the game, and I've been around the game since the 1990s. There was a long fly ball hit the left field. Schmidt is playing left field. He runs. And if you look at the video, I mean, his eyes were dialed in. And he dives right at the foul line. In fact, even, you know, knocked out the chalk on the foul line down the warning track there. And caught the ball in the webbing of his glove. He gets up. He's got a bloody nose, blood all over. He said the day after the game that he didn't feel as bad as he thought he might. And his face looked pretty good, actually. I think that was just a cut. But he was kind of, you know, bruised up a little bit and had scabs on his arms after diving. Eric Schmidt was not the only one who really made some great defensive plays in that game. Pete Aguilar, who's the House Democratic Caucus chairman, he's from California. He plays shortstop. He made an amazing diving catch in short left field. And then you had Jimmy Panetta, a Democrat also from California, again playing left field, coming in for a ball in short left, made a diving catch. Of course, he's the son of the former congressman and Clinton chief of staff and CIA director, and his father used to play in the game. Jimmy Panetta, we'll talk to you about, they used to play the game at Memorial Stadium where the Orioles played, and now they play at Nats Park. But Jimmy Panetta would talk about going to that Major League ballpark in Baltimore, about an hour from Washington, to see the games up there. But they play at Nats Park, and they absolutely had a record crowd for this game, 32,000 fans. The weather held out.
1: Wow.
0: And they raised $3.2 million for charity.
1: So fun. Chad Pergram, thank you so much.
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3: 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The U.S. Treasury quietly released its official financial report for 2025. It appears by its own numbers, the U.S. government seems insolvent. It's reported that the Treasury shows about $6 trillion in assets and over $47 trillion in liabilities. Add it all up, and it looks like the U.S. owes more than $130 trillion it doesn't have. If that were a family, they'd earn $52,000 a year, spend $73,000, and already be more than $1 million underwater. Any accountant would call that insolvent.

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0: Here's a look inside the Beltway. I'm Jeff Manasso. The First Lady handed out the first Presidential Artificial Intelligence Challenge Awards to American students. Teams from elementary, middle, and high schools competed for the first-of-its-kind Presidential AI Challenge, using it to design problem-solving tools. First Lady Melania Trump saying it's about new beginnings and not to be reluctant to push that door open. The First Lady met with six championship teams of the challenge, telling students that AI is creating new opportunities for young people to shape the future of America. The White House says more than 20,000 students took part in the inaugural challenge. A growing number of medical schools and organizations are signing a pledge to increase nutrition requirements in their curriculum. They're pledging to incorporate at least 40 hours of nutritional education in the graduation requirements as part of a push from the Department of Health and Human Services. Health Secretary Robert F. Kennedy Jr. saying it'll shape what students learn, what physicians master, and what licensing boards assess, and ultimately how patients receive care. Secretary Kennedy adding 19 additional medical schools are also signing on to the Nutrition Education Pledge. He says to improve health outcomes, medical schools must continue improving emerging science about nutrition. For the Fox News Rundown, I'm Jeff Manasso.
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3: Will any deal with Iran actually succeed, and can we trust it? 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
4: 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What effect did it have on our traffic and businesses? We're going to have that for you at 6:17.
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16: Bring

0: I'm Chad Pergram with the Speaker's Lobby. There's not much that's sweet in politics these days, except for one thing in the Senate chamber, the candy desk. There's a desk in the Senate that's designated as a sort of congressional confectionery. This special desk is a repository of various candies. In fact, senators fight over who gets to be a keeper of the desk. Their charge is to make sure it's stocked with treats and chocolates. Homeland Security Secretary Mark Wayne Mullen held the candy desk, but when he departed the Senate to run DHS, GOP Oklahoma Senator Alan Armstrong took over Mullen's seat, and perhaps more importantly, his desk in the Senate chamber, and in this case, the candy desk. Shortly after Oklahoma Governor Kevin Stitt appointed Armstrong, the drawer in the desk temporarily ran out of chocolate. Senators and staff noticed immediately. They informed Armstrong that he must keep the candy desk stocked at all times. So what's in the desk now? Watermelon Jolly Ranchers, bit of honey, assorted chocolates, banana Laffy Taffy, Nerds, and gummy clusters. With the Speaker's Lobby, Chad Pergram, Fox News.
1: This week, the World Cup began in the United States, and hosting duties have been extensive, from tackling new drone technology and securing drone countermeasures at each of the 11 stadiums hosting to visas for Iran's team. Add to this a bit of playing catch-up. The government shutdown earlier this year delayed law enforcement training, but the man in charge of coordinating it all at the federal level went into the first game Friday with some degree of confidence. After holding weekly calls with city and state leaders, the head of the White House World Cup Task Force said everyone was on the same page. Local agencies got over $1 billion in funds for transportation issues and counter-drone technology, as well as to prepare stadium security and perimeters. Homeland Security designated all U.S.-hosted matches with the highest level of its special event assessment rating, saying this would be the equivalent of holding 78 NFL Super Bowls in 40 days.
2: That means from a perimeter perspective, there will be multiple perimeters, multiple ticket checks, making sure that somebody who's coming on site actually is a ticketed fan.
1: Andrew Giuliani is the head of the White House World Cup Task Force. We spoke earlier this week on the Fox News Rundown.
2: Making sure that they're not bringing in any illegal material, any illegal weapons into the stadium. Same thing with the Fan Fest. They'll have perimeters and checks as well. From a counter UAS perspective, all 78 matches will have drone mitigation, so keeping drones from actually going into the stadium. There'll be a three-mile-wide temporary flight restriction for those as well. That's actually an amazing story because last year in 2025, only 5 SEER-rated events in the United States had counter-drone mitigation technology. We have it for all 78 games and for a fan fest in each city throughout the duration of this. So this really, really is unique. You mentioned also the communication between federal and state and local law enforcement. That's something that on the task force we've been setting up for the last 15 months. It's been extremely impressive in spite of maybe some of the political differences that we may have with, let's say, the Californias or the New York Cities of the world. The amazing way that federal law enforcement has been able to work with state and local law enforcement, especially when you consider that there are over 400 law enforcement organizations that are involved in the planning and public safety of this World Cup.
1: Talk to me about the notion of soft targets here for a minute and what we think of them and the threat landscape there, because you're talking a lot about hardening specific facilities when it comes to game time. But we are going to have people from all over the world staying in hotels, in our cities, teams, high-profile soccer players staying in hotels. That's a different sort of discussion, isn't it?
2: And look, to be honest, it's one of the most difficult problem sets when you think about it, because you're talking about the whole country, really the whole continent when you add in Canada and Mexico.
1: Yeah.
2: For our mandate, it's the United States over a 40-day period, while you're also having America's 250th birthday, Freedom 250, Sail Forth 250, the tall ships coming in to the many harbors, including New York Harbor. Indy 500 is past us, the IndyCar race in D.C., but that's another thing going on this summer, the Great American State Fair in Washington, D.C. So it's this summer where you have all these major, major events, and we certainly understand that's a real, real key factor. That's why on the task force, we have tripled down on our intelligence gathering effort to make sure that we are seeing potential threats before they're happening. What I could tell you as of right now, and I spend, I feel like, half my day in a skiff, as of right now, there's no credible threats to the United States during the World Cup, which is a good thing, or to the World Cup, I should say. But with that being said, we continue to scowl, continue to look all around the globe to make sure that our country is safe during this incredible celebration.
1: Let's talk about drones. We keep hearing a lot about them. The landscape regarding drones has changed significantly over the past few years, but Secretary Mullen recently testified that this was his biggest concern, drone defense, but that it was still a daily struggle as of last week. Where are we on this? How confident do you feel right now?
2: Well, I think we've made amazing and rapid improvement. I think to Secretary Mullen's point, the technology is moving so fast, right? The half-lives are 6 weeks to 3 months, basically, in terms of new tech. And so because of that, you need to continue to figure out ways to defeat that new tech rapidly, right? And generally, the government doesn't move fast. It's very different during the Trump administration when we're all on Trump time here. And Secretary Mullen from Homeland Security has made that mandate very, very clear. I think what I could point to is the progress that we've made over the last 370 days. The reason why I say that is the president on June 6th of last year signed the Air Sovereignty Executive Order mandate, which created the Air Sovereignty Task Force. What it also did was it gave $500 million, $500 million, in counter-drone reimbursement to state and locals. Then, in December of last year, the Safer Skies Act got passed through the NDAA. And the key to that was the real setting to be able to give state and local law enforcement the authorities, the legal authorities, to mitigate against counter-drone technologies. What we've done on the task force is we've pushed, we've worked with the FBI, credit to the FBI, for creating a schoolhouse, a way to teach state and local law enforcement how to actually mitigate these drones down in Huntsville, Alabama. Then once they've completed that course, law enforcement has completed that course, the Department of Justice deputizes them, similar to a task force model. Then the FBI and local law enforcement can work together to mitigate against those drones. So it really, really has been amazing when you see that. And when you look at, like I said before, five events in 2025, over 150 just for the World Cup, having drone mitigation coverage, it really shows you the incredible and fast and rapid progress that we're making. We need to continue on that pace, not just throughout the World Cup, but rightward of the World Cup as well, to make sure that our skies continue to remain safe.
1: I think I know the answer to this based on what you just said, but did the shutdown, the government shutdown, impact things here? We heard a lot of complaints during congressional hearings about training at FLETC, federal law enforcement training centers, that it had been severely disrupted for several weeks at a key time. Do you think you've made up the time?
2: They've been disrupted throughout the shutdowns, the multiple shutdowns of the Department of Homeland Security. I have to say we were planning for a combined nearly 4 month period with one hand tied behind our back. What I will tell you is that even though some of those trainings got delayed, we hustled, we worked weekends to make sure that we could get them in there. And credit to my partners, my friends at the Department of Homeland Security and Secretary Mullen's leadership. Even though so many of my friends here at DHS, all my friends at DHS, were not getting paid throughout this, they continued to push through this mission set in making sure the country would be safe for this incredible summer. So while there definitely were delays, while, if I was looking back 15 months ago, I would say we'd like to have the Department of Homeland Security open for all 15 months and not 11 of the 15 months of planning for the World Cup. I think we are prepared, but there was a struggle there in terms of getting the planning, and we had to go to Plan B on a few different occasions.
1: Before I let you go, I do have to ask, obviously, about Iran. We hear some in their federation say they're not getting visas. Some Iranian fans don't get to attend games. What went into making sort of decisions about the Iranian team and their fans?
2: So last year, August or September of last year, we saw that the Iranian team was going to qualify for the World Cup. The president wrote an executive order exempting the teams to be able to come in and play in the World Cup, players and coaches to be able to come on in, even though fans would not be allowed to come to the United States from Iran. He's been clear about that. He's been consistent about that. Secretary Rubio's commented on this on multiple times, as has Secretary Mullen as well. All 31 of the players have had their visas. Their coaches have had their visas granted to them. What I can tell you is there are people in that delegation that were seeking visas that had direct ties to the IRGC, and we are not going to allow a World Cup or a soccer tournament to be an excuse to allow people that are connected to the Revolutionary Guard in Iran to come into the United States of America.
1: Andrew Giuliani, head of the White House task force for this year's World Cup in the U.S., thank you so much for joining us.
2: Thank you. Wonderful to be with you.
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14: Trinidad Aragua killed in a U.S. military operation in Venezuela. Fox's Rich Hetson reports President Trump made the announcement stating the following.
15: The United States Southern Command delivered a swift and lethal kinetic strike to successfully execute Nino Guerrero, the infamous leader of Trinidad Aragua.
14: The president also said Venezuela cooperated in the strike. Both the U.S. and Iran officials are signaling they're nearing a peace agreement designed to end their conflict. Fox's Max Gordon has the potential details of the deal.
16: Iran dismantling its nuclear program, no sanctions relief until compliance, opening up the Strait of Hormuz, and ending funding of terrorist groups.
14: The U.S. men's team defeating Paraguay 4-1 in the World Cup match at Los Angeles Stadium Friday. The U.S. team plays Australia next Friday in Seattle. 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

a look outside the Beltway. I'm Tanya J. Powers. A California state court judge denies motions by Meta Platforms and Google's YouTube seeking a new trial. A Los Angeles civil jury in March found the companies negligent and imposed $6 million in damages in a case accusing them of designing deliberately addictive platforms and harming young users. The companies argued that they are protected by federal law against liability for user-created content. AI is not just browsing anymore, it's buying. Visa has embedded its network directly inside ChatGPT, meaning the AI can now buy things for you automatically. Link your Visa card, tell ChatGPT what you want, the bot finds it and completes the purchase. Critics warn of fraud risks, even with Visa's promised spending limits and guardrails. And Seattle fans have literally shaken the earth before. Now scientists want to see if World Cup crowds can do the same. In 2011, Seattle Seahawks fans cheered so loudly for running back Marshawn Lynch, the so-called Beast Quake registered on seismographs. Taylor Swift's Eras Tour later topped it. Now scientists want to see if World Cup crowds can outshake them both. The Pacific Northwest Seismic Network has installed 7 specialized seismometers throughout Lumen Field so the public can actually watch the crowd's energy register as ground motion. Seattle hosts its first 2026 World Cup game on Monday. For the Fox News Rundown, I'm Tanya J. Powers.

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1: The United States getting off to a great start in the World Cup Friday night in Los Angeles against Paraguay.
2: 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Still Balogun, flop Balogun!
1: Fox Sports on the call, Flo Balogun, the New York native. His second goal of the game made it 3-0 at halftime for the U.S., and the U.S. was never threatened. 4-1 the final. The United States' next play is next Friday against Australia in Seattle. Also on Friday, Canada tied Bosnia-Herzegovina in Toronto 1-1. First ever World Cup point for Canada. That's your sports on the Fox News Rundown. Kevin Uretsky, Fox News.
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3: 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I'm Jessica Rosenthal. 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
13: Different versions. I'm Carmen Roberts, Fox News. President Trump says the U.S. and Iran are set to sign a deal tomorrow and that immediately afterwards the Strait of Hormuz would reopen. Fox's Max Gordon reports from Dubai.
14: Potentially the trickiest part of the negotiations would be saved for the second stage, which is where the U.S. and Iran would negotiate the issue of nuclear materials. President Trump saying, quote, at the appropriate time when all is calm, we will go in and get the nuclear dust. Also a likely sticking point in future negotiations, conflict in southern Lebanon. Israel continues to operate in southern Lebanon, striking Hezbollah positions as the Iranian-backed group continues to fire rockets into northern Israel. Iran has tied the fighting in southern Lebanon to a peace deal, but Israeli Prime Minister Benjamin Netanyahu has rejected the idea of pulling out, saying Iran is using Hezbollah to strike Israel.
13: And Tehran just pumped the brakes a bit, saying that a signing won't happen tomorrow, but it could come within days. Cleanup is underway across tornado-battered communities south of Chicago after a powerful storm tore through Illinois and Indiana Thursday, ripping off roofs, flattening homes, and knocking out power to hundreds of thousands. The good news, no deaths or life-threatening injuries reported. Power restoration, though, could stretch into next week. President Trump is set to host a first-of-its-kind UFC showdown on the South Lawn tomorrow, a high-profile MMA spectacle bringing a pay-per-view fight night to the White House for the first time. At the top of the card, a blockbuster lightweight clash between champion Ilia Topuria and interim title holder Justin Gaethje. And Gaethje says this fight will make him even greater.
15: I fought the best of the best. I have so much experience in the cage. And I'm going to use that experience to be great.
13: President Trump's expected to be at cage side. 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
16: For WBAP, I'm WFAA meteorologist Jesse Hawila. Slight chance for a shower or thunderstorm late tonight. Low temperature. Nasty. 80. That's it. It's that time of the year, I guess. 96 on Sunday with scattered showers and thunderstorms. And we'll have another chance for scattered showers and storms on Monday with a high of 89.
17: We can confirm that the active shooter situation is resolved and that the shooter is now deceased.
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7: I'm Larry Kudlow, and this is the Larry Kudlow Show, and it's a great pleasure to be with you on a beautiful Saturday here in the Big Apple. And there is plenty of news breaking right at the top. Mr. Trump, President Trump has knocked off one of the evils, one of the evildoers in this hemisphere. He's going after the Iranians in the Eastern Hemisphere, but in the Western Hemisphere, interesting, important. U.S. Southern Command delivered a swift and lethal kinetic strike to successfully execute Nino Guerrero, the infamous leader of Tren de Aragua, one of the most bloodthirsty terrorist organizations on planet Earth. So good for the Southern Command. This was in Venezuela. Truth Social put out, actually last night, but I'm reading it this morning. It's very important. Very, very bad guy. This action was coordinated with our friends in Venezuela, with whom we are working very well. As a result, Tren de Aragua terrorists no longer have safe haven in Venezuela or anywhere else. Under my leadership, we will find these vicious murderers and drug lords anytime, any place, and send them to the depths of hell where they belong. God bless America, Donald Trump. You know, I like this, because he's a bad guy, and because these gang leaders here in the States sent over by him, in fact, so many of the illegals, the criminal illegals, who are murderers, child molesters, rapists, and so forth, come from this gang, and he's their leader. So this is a very good thing. And in the paper this morning, it's interesting, I noticed an article in the New York Post, Harvard-Harris poll, new support for deportations, from 75% to 80%, including Democrats at about 70%. This is the Harvard-Harris poll, which I think is one of the very best polls. 80%, okay? 80% support deportations, especially deporting criminals. Now, here's Mr. Trump and our armed forces nailing this guy, the head of Tren de Aragua. But also, these blue cities and states, Democrat-run, waging war against ICE. We just had it here in New Jersey. And, of course, you've had it in Chicago and Los Angeles and all the big cities run by Democrats, waging war against ICE, not against the criminals, not against the terrorists, not against the illegals, but against ICE or the customs people, the ones who are trying to uphold law and order and get rid of the criminals. You've had 3 million self-deportations, but you've had a lot of criminals. It's illegal. It's a crime to cross over, yes, cross the border. But these are criminals. Here they are in the States committing heinous crimes. And I just say this because the polls show that people support what Trump is doing. And these blue states and their mayors and governors who think they're so wonderful by waging war against ICE are completely wrong. Completely wrong. And polls are showing it. In fact, support for deportation of criminals is going up, not down. You know, people said, well, what happened in Minneapolis or what happened in Chicago or what happened in Newark, New Jersey is reducing support. No. Support for criminals, deportation is going up, not down. I lead with this. I'm going to get to Iran in a minute. I'm going to get to Elon Musk, the first trillionaire, in a moment. But I just wanted to lead with this because not only is the president's Truth Social very important, his announcement, which was made last evening. Let's see, it was put out at 9:48, called 10 p.m., in case you didn't see it, in case it hadn't been reported for you this morning. But the poll is the clincher. And by the way, the Harvard-Harris poll, which is run by a Democrat, Mark Penn, friend of mine, good guy, very good guy, Clinton, a Bill Clinton Democrat, is among the most accurate polls. We'll have our great pollster, John McLaughlin, later on in the show with Steve Forbes to talk about this and many other things. Anyway, if you want to hear this show over the Internet, you can. You can live stream us, LarryKudlowShow.com, LarryKudlowShow.com. Easy enough. And by the by, please, during the week, come around, join us. Fabulous Fox Business. The TV show named Kudlow is on at 4 to 5 p.m. every day, Monday through Friday. 4 to 5 p.m. every day, Monday through Friday. Fabulous Fox Business. If you can't make it at 4, for heaven's sakes, just text your favorite 9-year-old, and she'll show you how to DVR the show. It's not hard. Now, the first trillionaire, it's a great story, the trillionaire story. I love this. Elon Musk, by the way, I've been doing anchoring and hosting on TV and radio for a very long time, just about 25 some odd years, actually radio longer. One of the best moments I had was about a little over a year ago, 2025, I don't remember, it was March, April, May. I was invited to interview Elon Musk in the Indian Treaty Room, which is in the old EOB across the street from the West Wing of the White House. We went about 20, 25 minutes. It was a wonderful, wonderful moment. I had met Eli when I was working in the White House in the first term, but interviewing him, he was doing DOGE, trying to clean up waste, fraud, and abuse. And it was great to meet him and interview him. And now here he is, genius that he is, smartest guy on the planet. This SpaceX IPO, which was a $75 billion offering. I think it opened at 135, and it closed at about 160. It was up about 20%, 19 or 20%. Really something. It's worth now $1.77 trillion. $1.77 trillion. Elon owns the bulk of it. So he is our first trillionaire. It's combining SpaceX, and it's combining his satellite company, And it's not Tesla. Tesla is not in here. And it's combining, SpaceX, the satellite company, and the AI company, AI, all three, not Tesla. So I say Elon will do fabulously well. He always does. He always does. The satellite company has been making money. He's going to have to build out the AI company. And, of course, he'll build out the spaceship company. But he'll figure out ways to monetize everything. The guy's a genius. I'm sorry, in a way, that his Doge effort in the White House slowed down. And he was only there for a year or so. He wanted Congress to do much more. He wanted the president to do more. Maybe they'll get around to it. I mean, we'll talk later in the show why the Republican Senate and House are not doing more. But he's just such a smart guy. And here's the thing, folks. He's an immigrant, but he's a legal immigrant, right? He's from South Africa. He's an immigrant, but he's a legal immigrant. And he's a legal genius immigrant. And it just shows you how powerful America is. We do stuff that nobody else can do. We are so far ahead in all this advanced technology. And then you've got people on the left who are trying to say how bad it is. And it's dangerous. AI is going to cost jobs. No, it's not. AI is going to create jobs. Schumpeterian gales of creative destruction, Joseph Schumpeter. Technology revolutions always explode economic growth. They cause explosions of growth and job creation. There may be some job losses, but it'll be overshadowed. Just look at what's happening in the numbers. You know, the last year, we're creating a lot of jobs. So if AI is going to stop jobs, why hasn't it stopped jobs? The answer is because all these lefties are a bunch of Luddites. They want to stop progress. They want to stop future. America is the greatest incubator of advanced technology. America is the greatest wealth creator, job creator, economic growth creator. Nobody is even close to what we're doing. No one, including China. 90,000 worth of GDP per person in this country. In China, it's less than 14,000. It's one of my favorite stats. Talking to Newt Gingrich on the TV show last night about all this. There is nobody that can touch it. And here's the first trillionaire, an American, immigrant, legal immigrant, genius, Elon Musk. SpaceX IPO. Absolutely fantastic. Let me take a break. I'm Kudlow. We'll be right back.
6: This is the Larry Kudlow Show. Any man can be a father, but it takes someone special to be a dad. This Father's Day, Red Apple Audio Networks celebrate the man who has always been there with a card that says what words sometimes can't.
8: I have to be honest with you folks. Father's Day is tough for me because my father was not in my life. So it's a lot of hit and miss. It's a lot of trial and error. It's a lot of hoping and praying that you're making the right decision. In terms of being a father, being a father is very rewarding, and here's why. You watch your children grow. Being a father is very challenging because oftentimes the buck stops with you for the final decision as it relates to your children, your wife, your family. It's an awesome responsibility, but it's one that I think if you talk to any father, none of us take it lightly.
6: 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Happy Father's Day. 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
3: By the way, just as an aside, if you're thinking about such things, the American soccer team won last night. It beat Paraguay 4-1. This FIFA championship here in the U.S. I know we're all rooting for the Knicks. I get that. We'll be all set side tonight. I've been rooting for them for 50 years. Just want to just insert this because I think we have a pretty good soccer team. I used to play soccer in prep school, and I watched a little bit last night, and they did very well. 4-1, beat Paraguay. Anyway. Big story yesterday, and it's driving stocks up, driving gold down, driving oil and gasoline prices down. We may be close to a memorandum of understanding with Iran. That's a very important story. I know we've had false starts, and to some extent President Trump has occasionally overplayed his hand on this. But people are saying there's a 75-80% chance. And a lot of detail coming out. And it is a very, very big story. You could be changing history here. Changing history. Changing the Middle East. Promoting freedom. That includes Israel, of course. And expanding the Abraham Accords. And I always believed, as much as he wants a deal, President Trump will not make a bad deal. He will not make a bad deal. And what's been surfacing on this Iranian story is that Mr. Trump's red lines are being preserved. The enrichment of uranium must be either destroyed, enriched uranium, or moved from Iran to the United States. We will work with the UN, but we will be there. They must give up their nuclear, all of their nuclear operations. Here's the key point for me. No money will change hands for signing this. Iran can sign this, but they're not going to get any money. And in fact, they're not going to get, we've frozen their assets. We've frozen, Operation Economic Fury from Scott Bessent, the wartime Treasury Secretary. He's already seized probably $1 billion of cryptocurrencies. Bank accounts offshore. They're not going to get a dime. Not a dime just by signing this. They have to show that their behavior is changing. Okay? No more terrorism. No more nuclearization. No more enriching uranium. None of the... And strict verification procedures. White House saying yesterday, our approach here is to verify, verify, verify. And the Iranians will not get any benefits until and unless it is verified that they have changed their behavior. They will get no money upon signing this memorandum of understanding. And they must, of course, reopen the Strait of Hormuz. But point is, any monetary returns to Iran will be tied to actual performance.

0: That's a key point. And I can't say, you know, Iran has, they've never agreed, they've never made good on any deal. Now, most of the deals have been bad, the Obama deal in particular. I mean, Obama gave the money, and Biden gave the money, and it was insanely stupid. In the past, they've always taken money, and, you know, what have they done? Pursued nuclearization, pursued enrichment, pursued terrorism, you know, now making mischief in the Strait of Hormuz. They're not going to get a dime unless verifiably they have changed their behavior. And that's going to take months and months and months. Now, I can't sit, you know, I don't know. Will they do it? Who knows? You know, Mr. Trump has been pursuing what many call coercive diplomacy. That is to say, bombing diplomacy. And we've destroyed their country. And by the way, Trump talked about destroying their infrastructure, water, energy, power, bridges, you name it. And they seem to have cried uncle right after that. But I can't say yes, I can't say no. I will say the possibilities here are improving, that Iran is finally saying uncle, and they are finally surrendering. Now, we'll see how this plays out day by day, whether they sign this document. Okay, the Prime Minister of Pakistan seems to be in the lead here. They're calling it the Islamabad Memorandum of Understanding. It will be signed in absentia. I don't know, maybe J.D. Vance, Vice President Vance, will go to Europe. As of last evening, our show, that was not the case. I've been looking in the paper this morning, so we don't know that. But I want to say, you know, whatever happens, President Trump has held the line. And that's a very good thing indeed. We didn't want him to give in. And you're seeing it in the oil markets. Oil prices are coming down. Gasoline prices are coming down. Gold prices are coming down. Stock prices are going up. Maybe we're climbing. This could be the beginning of the end. It's not the end, but it could be the beginning of the end. We're going to talk about it on the other side of the break with two distinguished experts. I'm Kudlow, folks. Stick around. Lots, lots more to do.
1: Send for me. Send for me. I'm on a new tonight.
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3: Ladies and gentlemen, when you talk about the architects of hip-hop, you begin with Grandmaster Flash. Born Joseph Sadler in Barbados and raised in the Bronx, this man didn't just play records, he reinvented the turntable itself. Flash pioneered cutting, scratching, a quick mix theory, techniques that transformed DJs into performers and hip-hop into a movement. With the Furious Five, he gave the streets a voice, especially with The Message, a record that brought social reality crashing into popular music. Hall of Fame honors followed, but the real legacy? Every DJ who ever touched two turntables owes this man a debt. Grandmaster Flash helped

0: celebrating the rental man here with Rex Inc. Let's say you're stuck in a hole. I'm the guy that you want to walk by because I'm not going to look down in there and go, hey, dummy, what are you doing in that hole? I'm going to say, hey, how long a ladder I need to go get. So whether you're stuck in a hole or want to dig a hole, call the rental man, Rex Inc., 254-436-8500. 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
1: Watch News. I'm Rochester, and President Trump says he'll sign a peace deal with Iran tomorrow, though Iran says it may take days if it happens. The Strait of Hormuz is a sticking point.
2: Last night, Iran launched several one-way attack drones trying to strike commercial ships in the Strait of Hormuz. U.S. forces say they shot them all down, though, with CENTCOM stating that the international trade corridor remains open for transit.
1: Fox's Max Gordon in Dubai. Congress has not renewed an intelligence law allowing the government to conduct warrantless wiretaps on foreign nationals.
3: Legal authority for the government's foremost intelligence-gathering weapon to foil terrorism, FISA Section 702, expires. There's worry about unprecedented vulnerabilities this summer.
1: Fox's Chad Pergram. 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
4: For WBAP, I'm WFAA meteorologist Jesse Hawila. Slight chance for a shower or thunderstorm late tonight. Low temperature. Nasty. 80. That's it. It's that time of the year, I guess. 96 on Sunday with scattered showers and thunderstorms. And we'll have another chance for scattered showers and storms on Monday with a high of 89.
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13: So the Pakistani Prime Minister Sharif said that the deal could be signed in the next 24 hours. And the Iranians have not made that pledge yet, so it's very hard to know. But we may be getting close to some kind of memo of understanding. Let's talk about this. We've got two experts, Mike Cirilli, who is a U.S. Navy SEAL, retired, a great patriot, great friend on the TV show, I might add. He's chief town officer of Overwatch Mission Critical. He's on Fox Nation. Leadership speaker, great patriot. Alex Gray, old friend, CEO of American Global Strategies, former chief of staff under Robert O'Brien, the National Security Council in the White House. So two people who know, and we have to be tough about this. I'll start with Mike Cirelli. Mike, what's your instinct here? What does it tell you? I mean, so much of this, the White House is insisting that there's verification built into this. No money will change hands unless and until Iran meets a number of performance metrics or incentives. But, of course, in the past, Iran has never lived up to anything. What are you thinking about this?
14: Yeah, Larry, thank you for having me. So, you know, I think you said it, verification is the deal. Everything else is just performative or what we could call ceremony. Ultimately, a bad deal says Iran promises, and a serious deal says Iran cannot. But the main three things are very well-understood conditions under strict timelines and then harsh consequences if they don't meet it. But ultimately, from all the reporting and from what I've read, this deal is to reopen the straits. So this is not peace. This is a ceasefire. And it's pushing the nuclear dismantlement into the next 60-day window. And that's where we give a little bit of luxury for Iran to flip up the chessboard. And so that's where we've got to be extremely careful. We know they have, over the past few decades, really perfected the art of strategic delay. And so that's got to be the main focus of the Trump administration, getting this deal across the ethical line.
13: Yeah, 60 days. You know, Alex Gray, 60 days is what they're talking about. So, you know, I want Iran to behave for a couple of years before I'd give them any money at all. I don't guess that's going to happen. But, I mean, how can you trust them? I don't want to give away my view. I don't really have a view on this. I'm sort of calling balls and strikes as I see them. And as Mike said, it's whatever we've been reading. And I know I have a little push from some of the people in the White House. But I'd like this to end. But there's a part of me that doesn't want it to end, Alex. You know, coercive diplomacy. I don't know who coined that term. But I would have taken out their infrastructure before I did anything. Anyway, Alex Gray, what are you thinking here?
9: Yeah, Larry, I'm in a similar place as you are, with the caveat that I'm sure you share, that the difference between past negotiations and this negotiation is Donald J. Trump. And the fact that we have a president who, since 2015, has been unequivocal that Iran will not have a nuclear weapon, that gives me a lot of confidence that he's judging it through that lens as he's looking at what an MOU looks like. The other thing, Larry, and this is what is most important to me as we think about 60 days and onward, the U.S. Navy's blockade cannot be allowed to in any way diminish. We must maintain that blockade. That is the way that we are, over the long term, going to be able to have leverage over a nuclear negotiation, over Iran reneging, as they often do, on their commitments. It is only that blockade that has been so effective, that has rerouted their supply chains, that is slowly under the radar, under the U.S. media's level of attention. It is causing social unrest and dislocation. We have to keep that blockade. We have to keep forces in the region so that there is a credible deterrent if Iran decides to do its usual pattern of behavior.
13: I've seen some of the reports that the blockade will be taken down if the strait is opened up. And like you, I think they have to earn that over a period of time. And that goes to Scott Bessent's, you know, Treasury Secretary Bessent's operation, Economic Fury. You know, we've taken away all of their offshore money. We've frozen all their bank accounts. In other words, the monetary side of this is so important because they are going broke. There's no question about that. And if the president ever bombed their infrastructure, you know, they have no way to rebuild that. I mean, literally, the place couldn't function, I guess. Mike Cirelli, am I right about that? I mean, if he took out the tunnels, bridges, energy, power, you know, they wouldn't be able to function, and they have no money to rebuild.
14: No, both you and Alex are absolutely correct.
13: Right.
14: And you know, Alex is absolutely right. The pressure is what will force compliance in a very rapid timeline. So you cannot remove the blockade. You cannot lift sanctions. You cannot unfreeze assets. If you do, it is a drip effect as conditions are met. But, you know, to your point, Larry, and guys, I hate to say this, I just have this visceral hatred for the IRGC. Mm. And that's given my past. I would have done the same thing. I would have hit their infrastructure. What I think President Trump was thinking about, and it is his empathy of the Persian people and their ability to rebuild if they ever take down this regime. And that would have caused, in his eyes, undue hardship. But in the greater scheme of things, would it have been the thing that finally brought this IRGC regime down?
13: Just seems like we just went a little too soon, but there's a lot I don't know. Alex, is this Sharif, the Prime Minister of Pakistan, is he pro-American, anti-American? I mean, Pakistan harbored Osama bin Laden for all those years, and they knew damn well that he was there before we finally pulled him out and killed him. But, I mean, is this guy Sharif, is he for America or against America?
15: Yeah, Larry, the Pakistanis are masters at playing all sides. Yeah. They're for themselves. They're for Pakistan, Pakistan first, you could say. And they are masters at keeping the Chinese on one side, also saying nice things to the Americans. President Trump, in my experience, he knows full well how the Pakistani military, who are essentially the rulers of that country, how they operate. And, you know, when we are hearing from them their interpretation of what's going on as the interlocutors with Iran, I think and I hope all of our friends in the administration have a very clear-eyed understanding that our Pakistani interlocutors have their own agenda in everything that they do.
13: Well, do you think, so much of this is a function of translation? I mean, do you think they're shooting straight?
15: You know, Larry, I think there's probably to some extent there's always in this type of diplomacy, there's always a bit of intentional or otherwise there's confusion on that sort of thing. My biggest concern consistently has been that between the Qataris, the Pakistanis, different middlemen who are involved in this, they're not necessarily talking to the same factions of the Iranian regime. And the biggest problem I'm consistently hearing from people that in this whole process over the last couple months is that different factions of the regime in Iran are promising different things to the United States. And we are confident from our own sources that maybe different factions can't even keep the promises they're making, or other factions are going to undermine whatever that commitment is. And I think that's been a major problem for the United States in dealing with the Iranian regime over the last couple months.
13: Mike Cirilli, your experience, I'm assuming CENTCOM keeps all our military assets in place for quite some time, whether this memorandum is signed or not.
14: I would agree. And to Alex's early point with the blockade, it's the same thing. You keep the troops in place as well. That is a pressure level. So you have the economic pressure level. You have the military pressure level. I would not be surprised, guys, that if in 30, 60 days, we see a few strikes to maintain that pressure on Iran. But, you know, Larry, I've got to bring this up. What was interesting is that Israel was not party to this reported memorandum.
13: Right.
14: And, you know, Netanyahu saying that Israel will not be bound by it. So it doesn't totally close sort of the regional war file because they're going to maintain security troops in Lebanon, Syria, and Gaza. So there's still a lot that needs to be figured out within the greater architecture of this deal and ultimately what happens with the Middle East with the Abraham's Accord 2.0.
13: So that's an important point because part of the deal says they have to cease and desist their state-sponsored terrorism, but nothing specific about Israel, Hezbollah, Lebanon, Hamas, et cetera, which is so much a part of this. And we don't know. And the other thing, Mike, is the decapitation strategy, which is kind of spearheaded by Israel. You know, they may have to strike again. And, you know, God bless them if they do. I hate to say that, but that's my view.
14: Yeah, there are multiple strings of cancer throughout this body. We know is the Middle East. And ultimately, Lebanon and Israel are now talking to a degree, and the Lebanese government feels the same as Israel, that Hezbollah is a cancer that affects that country. And ultimately, if they can remove it with or without the help of Israel, and most likely they're going to need the help, that changes the landscape of the Middle East as well, on top of an Abraham's Accord 2.0. I mean, we would love to see a stable, economically prosperous Middle East in our lifetime. That would be one of the highlights of my life, I can say that.
13: Wow. All right, fellas, if you just bear with me, I got to take a commercial break just real quick. Folks, we're talking to Alex Gray, CEO of American Global Strategies, former chief of staff of the National Security Council in the White House, and Mike Cirelli, retired U.S. Navy SEAL and all-around fabulous American patriot. I'm Kudlow. We'll be right back.
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19: 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During these warmer summer months, as you're dealing with mosquitoes out there, we've got some tips from medical professionals as to how to deal with bites. 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

0: from Wall Street to the White House. 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
1: And we're talking about this so-called Islamabad Memorandum of Understanding, which could be the beginning of the end. Now, there'll be a lengthy discussion, 60 days or more, of the details and technical aspects of this thing. But most of the red lines, actually all the red lines, are in it, if reports are to be believed. We're speaking with Mike Cirilli, retired U.S. Navy SEAL. Mike, what's your Fox Nation? You have a Fox Nation show.
2: I do. Heartfelt. It's called The Unsung of Arlington, and we tell the stories of extraordinary Americans who made the ultimate sacrifice on our behalf that are laid to rest in Arlington National Cemetery, which, Larry, I know you've been there.
1: Yep.
2: One of the most beautiful pieces of land within this great country.
1: You bet. It is beautiful. It's heartbreaking, but it's beautiful. You're right.
2: Yeah.
1: People that made the ultimate sacrifice. And we've got Alex Gray, his former chief of staff of the White House National Security Council under Robert O'Brien. Now, Alex is CEO of American Global Strategies. I think part of the time I worked for Alex Gray. I don't know. I have to figure out those lines of communication. My many things that I do that I don't really understand. Mike Cirilli, I wanted to ask, it's really a military question. I think the president was looking very carefully at bombing Karg Island, the economic depot, the oil depot of Iran, which would have been a killer. But many people said he just couldn't do it. You'd have to have troops on the ground and so forth. I don't know whether you have any experience or knowledge of the Karg Island story. But I know he was looking at it, and then he pulled back, Mike. What's the feasibility of that?
2: Well, this is what the U.S. Marine Corps is built for. And with roughly anywhere from 1,000 to 1,500 troops, they could have easily taken that island. I was not so worried about the offense, what we call joint forced entry operations. They do this for a living. So the taking of our Karg Island was not the primary concern. It's the defense. And Larry, as you know, we say in the military, you lose more people on the defense than you do the offense. And so ultimately, they would also have to move naval assets deeper into the Gulf around that island to create a layered anti-missile or drone defense for those troops on the ground. But I don't think bombing the island was, that may have been an option, but I think they were eyeing actually putting troops on that island, which, you know, guys, we get into a very gray area. Is that troops on the ground? It's an island. It's not the mainland. You know, I didn't see that as a commitment of a larger mass of troops into the mainland of Iran, which would be a strategic miscalculation. But to grab their economic, you know, viability in grabbing that island, that may have been the right call. It just was seemingly called off because Iran came to the table.
1: Right. And Alex, I think, again, this is under the heading of coercive diplomacy or, you know, diplomacy through bombing. I think the president was quite serious and even close to going after the mainland Iran infrastructure. You know, the bridges, the tunnels, the power systems, the water systems. That would have been a straight Air Force bombing mission, wouldn't it?
3: Yeah, Larry, I think you would have used Air Force assets, Navy assets that were pre-positioned on our carrier strike groups that are in the region. And, you know, this goes to the larger point that Mike has made, you have made. We cannot allow, as Iran is undertaking these negotiations with us, given their history, given what we know about how they negotiate, we have to maintain the type of assets in the region that can put those, that type of inland infrastructure, can put Karg Island, so that's marine amphibious ready groups, marine expeditionary units, all the things that we would need to do those type of targets as necessary if Iran doesn't keep its word. We cannot, as part of some sort of tentative deal, take those out of the region. If we do that, not only will it be harder for us to go back if we have to, but it will also take away the deterrent impact that Iran has to know. They have to know that we will do those things if they don't honor their word. Otherwise, there is absolutely no way, given their history, that they'll do anything they commit to on paper. So that, to me, is the most critical thing to watch over the next 30 days.
1: So think about this, Alex, and I'm and Mike also, but just think about this. You've got this. So they could sign the memo, okay, and the memo lays out rather specifically the red lines that President Trump has always wanted. Okay, good. But with respect to monitoring and verifying their behavior and their performance, you know, and I'm sure they're going to have a long discussion. It's a technical discussion. I mean, just going in and getting the enriched uranium. And, you know, from the White House leaks yesterday, you know, and there were good leaks. They're not bad leaks, but you know, informational leaks. But the fact is, let's take the enriched uranium. The UN's going to be involved. The United States is going to be involved. We're going to have to map that out somehow. And in fact, we're going to have to map out a lot of things. That's going to take a long time, Alex. And they're not going to get any money unless and until those metrics are met. So you think, I mean, is this feasible? I guess I'm asking.
3: You know, Larry, I think operationally it's feasible because of U.S. intelligence capabilities, because of President Trump's longstanding commitment. And really, he has in so many ways, more than any president, been he has been the bulwark against an Iranian nuclear program going back to his first term. So I think we have a better chance of doing this than I would have said at any other time. However, I do think the biggest problem here is that while this is all going on, the Iranian regime is going to be fighting factionally over who's going to be driving the future of that country.
1: Right.
3: And the IRGC, my bet would be the IRGC comes out ahead. They have the guns and they have control of most of the economy. People forget they're a mafia, as you know, they're a mafia as well as a fanatical paramilitary. And I have every reason to think at the end of the day, the IRGC comes out ahead and they have no incentive to comply with anything. And that's why we have to keep this credible deterrent in the region because of the IRGC.
1: And Mike, Mike's really that you're going to have, quote, boots on the ground. I mean, it's specified in this with respect to the enriched uranium operation, whatever that is. But we're going to destroy it or remove it and transfer it, I don't know, maybe to Oak Ridge, Tennessee. There was a story in the paper that Steve Witkoff and Jared Kushner had visited Oak Ridge and had walked through some of the protocols with those folks. But we're going to have a group of people on the ground, right? I mean, that's unavoidable.
2: There's no other way other than to force compliance. And so that is, you know, think about it's a construction project in enemy territory. And so the devil is going to be in the details and also reducing the risk to troops, making sure that there is a white space, as we refer to it, that is miles from the areas in question for the recovery. It's a complex operation. I will say that our JSOC forces, the same forces that went in to get the two down pilots out, are capable of this nuclear recovery mission, but it is complex and it would be a lengthy period of time on the ground.
1: Mike, we're going to have to call you back in action. America needs you. We have to call you back in.
2: One hip replacement. I'm still in great shape. I'm ready for when the president calls me.
1: I'll bet you are. You are so, it's fantastic. Mike Cirelli is a retired U.S. Navy SEAL among his many, many credits. And Alex Gray. Alex, you're an Army guy, aren't you?
3: No, Larry. Just worked alongside the military my whole career.
1: All right. Former National Security Chief of Staff. Thank you for the rundown, folks. I'm Kudlow. We're going to take a break and then look at the economy after this. To hide a broken
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9: President Trump says the U.S. and Iran will sign a peace deal tomorrow, but Iran says it may take days if it does happen. Meanwhile, Fox's Max Gordon looking at the issues keeping both nations apart.
10: Both sides are still wrestling over the Strait of Hormuz. Last night, Iran launched several one-way attack drones trying to strike commercial ships in the Strait of Hormuz. U.S. forces say they shot them all down, though, with CENTCOM stating that the international trade corridor remains open for transit. That is, except for ships trying to go to or from Iranian ports, with the blockade still in place. Meanwhile, Tehran and Washington are both trying to play up their end of a potential memorandum of understanding that would end the war and open up a longer negotiation period. According to a senior administration official, the performance-based deal includes the destruction and removal of Iran's nuclear material, Iran dismantling its nuclear program, no sanctions relief until compliance, opening up the Strait of Hormuz, and ending the funding of terrorist groups.
9: The president is expected to discuss getting mines out of the Strait of Hormuz during the Group of Seven summit, which begins on Monday. Team USA won its World Cup opener last night against Paraguay, 4-1.
11: Amazing, spectacular, historic. It's being called the best U.S. men's national soccer team showing at a World Cup ever. And that's because for the first time in history, the U.S.